0: or missing, and there is extensive damage to infrastructure. Bridges and shrines collapsing, roads buckling, fires breaking out in damaged buildings. Roughly 300,000 residents told to evacuate the affected area, with thousands of emergency personnel now deployed.
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1: The heat warning remains for southern Manitoba, including Winnipeg, tonight. We do have a risk of a thunderstorm here for the next few hours. We'll be partly cloudy as well, going down to a low of 20. Tomorrow, a mix of sun and cloud, but it is going to be hot, cooking actually. High of 34. The humidex at times will make things feel like 42 later in the day. Thursday, cloudy with a chance of showers, a high of 26, and Friday, sunny and a high of 28. Right now, 30 degrees feels like 38 outside 680 CJOB. Two nights before the Bombers hit the field again to take on the BC Lions. They were back at practice today. Christian O'Mell will have an update from what's going on with the Bombers and much more on the sports show. It starts right now.
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4: It is ice cream weather. 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Anyway, this hour is brought to you by your Winnipeg Sea Bears. Grab your tickets at seabears.ca. Let's take a look at the Boston Pizza Sports Desk tonight. What are we monitoring for you? Well, we have baseball, of course. Blue Jays taking on the Nats at a game that was delayed by just over an hour because of rain in the D.C. area. Toronto and Washington tied at zero, bottom one. But bases loaded for the Nats with just one out. Shane Bieber on the mound. He's been very good of late, but he's walked at least two batters here. Yeah, two walks and a hit so far. So challenging something. Right now as well, the Goldeyes are up 2-0 in Kansas City as they play in the third inning. Winnipeg against the division-leading Monarchs after almost blowing a 9-0 lead last night in an eventual 11-9 win over the Monarchs. We also just going to keep an eye on the Vancouver Bandits tonight. The CEBL team that is currently a game up on Winnipeg in the West standings. They're in Montreal tonight and are down by one early in the second quarter, 27-26. Now, the game doesn't mean a ton in term. It's very likely, from Winnipeg's point of view, they have to win their last two games to win the West. It's simple. If Vancouver were to lose tonight, Winnipeg could still lose to Ottawa Friday and then beat Vancouver to win the West, but like they're not playing super great right now, so they probably don't want to have to do that. Maybe Vancouver winning is actually better for Winnipeg because then forces them to have to win Friday, get their house in order a little bit. I also want to make mention the Manitoba Senior Golf Championships were through two rounds at Breezy Bend. Todd Fanning with a one-stroke lead on clubmate Jade Doyle going to tomorrow's final round, while Angela Martins, returning to competitive golf for the first time in 16 years, has a one-stroke lead over Stacey Borowski of Breezy Bend. So with Rhonda Orr not there, recovering from a medical procedure, she's the 10-time reigning champion. Someone else gets to taste victory, and it's a very close race for that one. And it looks like it's Fanning versus Doyle. They're pretty decently ahead of everyone else. So that should be fun to monitor tomorrow. All right, let's get to the Blue Bombers. Their final injury report before Thursday's game was published today. Jarrell Broxton and Nick Hallett did not practice yesterday. They both left Friday's game against Calgary with knee injuries. They both were listed as limited participants today, but not DNPs, which is interesting. They are questionable for Thursday's game. Staley Bryant, Brady Oliveira, and Nick Dembski did not practice yesterday. Dembski and Bryant did today. Oliveira did not with a knee injury. He didn't practice this week. Listed as questionable. I would expect him to still play on Thursday. That would be quite the bombshell tomorrow when they publish the rosters if that were not the case. Brody Clark still coming off the sixth game. He is listed as out. But Deshaun Dixon, full participant, questionable. Jaden Woodby, full participant, questionable. And Micah Vantipool, full participant, questionable. The thought is that Broxton would probably miss the game and Vantipool would take his spot at right tackle. But we will, I suppose, have to wait and see, although we could... there's nothing on the transaction wire that says anything other than Matthew Jackson going back to the practice roster after playing last week. So, one of the big topics of discussion on the post-game show last week was play calling. Brady Oliveira with a big touchdown run at the end of the first or the third quarter didn't touch the ball again. How did that happen? And so our Derek Taylor asked offensive coordinator Tommy Condell, who came into the season with the reputation of a guy that loved to pass and didn't run much, why was that TD Brady's last touch?
5: Yeah, you know, I'm always trying to make the best decisions I can during the game, you know, and I thought that was the best decisions for the team in order to, you know, get back into the game.
6: I'm trying to get back into the game. You guys were down 12 with... Gosh, you would have the ball back with 15 minutes to go. There's not time to run the ball as much there?
5: Well, like I said before, I make a decision what's best for the team and how we're going to win that game, and that's what I did.
4: And it didn't work, obviously. If he could handle the fourth quarter differently, would he? If he had a do-over, would he do it the same?
5: Well, every game is different, right? And so every game that you look at is a play caller mentality, and I've done it for over 20 years. I have never called a perfect game, but you wouldn't know that. You know what I'm saying? Like, because there might be things that are a touchdown that were not what I would have done something different. So I think you have to self-actualize every single time. It's like, you know, it's no different than yourselves as a professional. I'm always striving to try to be great for those players and put them in the best possible situation. And at times, I have to own some of the things that I didn't do correctly. And I certainly do that with the team, you know, and I do that in there. And they understand from an accountability that I'm going to make mistakes and I'm going to make sure that they know it. You know, I don't hide on behind of that. But we do that in a team setting, in a private setting.
4: Okay, but overall thoughts on Oliveira this season?
5: I think he's tried to do everything we've asked him to do, you know, I don't know what his stats are really, but I think he's able to do that with his protection, right, and ultimately trying to do the things that we ask.
4: Now, Brady had a lot to say about the offensive identity on the post-game show and questioning what is it. So, Condell, how does an offense create an identity?
5: You know, it starts right from the beginning. I've said this day one. Day one was probably the 24th of December. So I think the identity at any time, it doesn't matter who's playing. And it doesn't matter what quarterback's playing. Doesn't matter what tailback's playing. Doesn't matter what offensive line's playing. You know, we've got to be able to protect the football. We've got to create explosives. We got to be physical and we got to finish. Right, we got to marry the run and the pass. I've said that before, and I constantly say that. Right, so those are the things that we need to be able to do. Now we have to improve on the ball security. Right, we do. You know, we have it's 8 total fumbles. Right, 5 that we let go, and we have 8 interceptions. A total of 12. Right, so we've got to do a better job. We've got to coach it better. Right, and those are the things, and be intentional during practice. The explosives, we're moving along. You know, and I think that we're doing a good job on that. You know, off of that. So those are the things that we need to improve upon.
4: Yeah, Drew Brown can't be throwing 4 picks a game. Not acceptable. The Elks game that they had at home, they fumbled a bunch. There's too many settling for field goals, right? These are all things that happen when you're not a great team. So let's figure those things out. Now, again, they have a bit more of a softer landing with BC coming in. And then they don't play next week. Rest up a little bit. And then you get Ottawa, who stinks and almost beat Winnipeg. So you got the 2 worst teams currently in the CFL as your next 2 opponents. That is, well, one of 2 things. Either prime spots to get back and get right, or if you lose those games or either one of those games, ugh, We might be in for some tough times. Because right after that, what do? They go to Edmonton, they host Montreal, and then have the home-and-home with the Riders. So they got to get it together before those four games, because that is a gauntlet. And then they have a bye week after that. So it wasn't just offense, though, that was a problem. Defense also, not good. And Jordan Younger had a strong reaction to that Jalen Philpott touchdown with three missed tackles.
7: Disgust, right? Like, we talk about those things. We know his ability. And, you know, sometimes you're being too aggressive. Sometimes you're not being aggressive enough. And, you know, you just got guys out there that know what they need to do to make the play. Because you could watch it on film and say, hey, what should we do here, fellas? And they all know the answer. And it's, you know, just, again, disgusted because we let the offense down. We let the special teams down. Coming out of the half where we had some momentum and it's still a tight game and, you know, we're letting it get away from us because of, you know, some decisions we made technique-wise or tactically that just we didn't need to make.
4: It was a one-touchdown game going to the third quarter. You're thinking, all right, defense gets a stop. Oh, yep, never mind. Two-touchdown game immediately. And you're just fighting uphill all game. We've gone over the decisions that were made after that, the play calling, punting on third and six with 5 minutes to go from their own 43. But if you give up 45 points on defense, you're not going to win many football games. Plus the seven they gave up on the missed field goal return touchdown. Well, I guess there was a punt single as well, so 44 points. So overall reaction, though, to the defensive performance?
7: Familiar in the sense that, you know, some of the same issues have caused us some issues earlier in the season. The explosion plays. We had a drop coverage where we, you know, miscommunication on who's supposed to be doing what job, who's supposed to cover the running back out of the backfield. When I look at it, right, I see just incomplete games. You see these flashes where we're really solid, really good, and then, you know, hats off to Calgary for, you know, being dynamic enough to kind of being able to change their style. They can, you know, be a long ball offense and they can turn around and be pound the ball on you running it. And then, you know, this last game, more of a possession style offense where they're getting the ball out quick throws. And we just didn't adjust quick enough.
4: It's got to be better. But there were highlight plays, of course, Nick Dembski's great catch and run. But the best defensive play may have been made by an offensive player. Yes, Ontario Wilson's interception of a stupid lateral by Calgary's Ben LeBros. We'll go into that play with Wilson and Pat Neufeld on the other side of the break.
3: 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The Winnipeg Blue Bombers have won their last four meetings in a row versus the BC Lions and 14 of the last 17, including playoffs.
8: 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I'm Derek Taylor, and Thursday afternoon, our broadcast crew will assemble in the Princess Auto Stadium tailgate party zone for the Olympic Builders pregame show at about 5:15. 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
4: 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It's hot. Hazy tonight when a low of 20, sun and cloud, hazy, 34 the high, with a humidex of 42 tomorrow. Chance of showers and 26 Thursday. That's not so bad. Sunny and 28 Friday. It is 30 at CJOB. So there were a lot of low lights Thursday for the Winnipeg, or Friday, pardon me, last week for the Winnipeg Blue Bombers. But this wasn't one of them, but it could have been. It almost was.
15: Brown standing in, gunning high, and that's picked off. Airmailed it over Tim White. Lateral, and Bombers have it back! Oh, LaBrosse tried to lateral it to a teammate, and look at the hustle from Pokey Wilson to take it away. I have not seen that in forever.
16: That is insane. I don't think I've ever seen that happen on a football field before.
4: Ben LaBrosse with three interceptions in the game, but honestly, that's one of the dumbest things you'll see. I can see that because I'm never going to play football, but seriously, just like, go down. If your team was down and you needed a desperation play, but the Calgary was in position to win right there by a lot. Instead, they get the ball back. The Bombers do. They drive for a touchdown. They stay in the game for a bit. Wilson, what happened there?
17: Still feels unreal to, like, watch it on the replay and, like, everybody, like, so how'd you know? Like, I was just, like, it felt way slower in person than watching it. Like, it was way more slowed down. I felt the guy getting behind him trying to get it, and then he was, like, I think Tim was tackling him, and he was gathering to toss it, and ball in the air, and I just dove at it and got it.
18: I was gonna say, at some point, are you thinking, what in the world is this guy doing? Or no?
17: I mean, it kind of could have been a good play if I wasn't there.
19: And you happen to be there on a lot of those kind of plays. You made the tackle against Hamilton at the right. 2-yard line.
17: I like to show, like, on those big turnover plays, I always believe in my defense, and I try to get them an opportunity to hold them to three rather than just giving a free six. And I done it twice and they held them to three, so I feel like they love, like, giving that opportunity to go and stop the offense again.
18: Now, is football IQ part of that too?
17: Yeah, I would say, like, just football IQ, and then a big part of it is just effort and just wanting to chase the ball down.
4: That was an awesome heads-up play by Wilson, for sure. Pat Neufeld had an interesting perspective on it too.
20: Never seen anything like that in my life, and that drive led us to a touchdown. So, I mean, it's just one of those crazy CFL action plays that's, you know, thank God Pokey had the wherewithal to do that. He's made some unbelievable plays for us. That's going up there on the top for sure.
18: Is that just reactionary, or is that anticipatory, or how do you describe what you saw?
20: I mean, I was standing back here just watching sure. At that point, but Pokey's such an unbelievable athlete. His reaction speed is just as good as anyone at the elite level in sport, and he just probably saw it and just reacted and made that play. It was unbelievable.
19: I always feel like those are great lessons for kids to be like, hey, always hustle, because you never know. He made the tackle at the 2-yard line to prevent a touchdown that the defense then held.
20: That's exactly it, and it's something we talk about here, is being around the football and offense because of those things, and you see enough of it, not only in our games but throughout the course of the season and other games, where it's, you know, this happens in football. This happens in the CFL. Tacklers are more than ever trying to get the ball out first and then secure the tackle. So you got to get guys around the football down the field.
4: Just a crazy, crazy play that you just don't see. Sometimes in sports, you see stuff you don't ever see. And that was one of them on Friday night. All right, we will take a break on that note. We'll have more Bomber stuff coming up later on in the show. But when we come back, we'll tell you who's finalizing, who's rounding out the class of inductees going into the Canadian Football Hall of Fame this fall.
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4: The Canadian Football Hall of Fame has announced the final two members going into the hall in the class of 2026, posthumously for both of them. It is Jim Evanson and Frank Pop Ivy. Jim Evanson played for BC and Ottawa from 68 to 74, seven seasons, just over 100 games played, four 1,000-yard rushing campaigns, 19 games of 100-plus yards. And when he retired in 1974, he was sixth all-time in rushing yards with 7,060. That number's still 13th best all-time, which is pretty good. And he led the league in rushing one year. He won a great cup with Ottawa in 1973, scoring the deciding touchdown in that game. And he passed away at age 61 in 2008. We also see Pop Ivy going in as a builder. He was named head coach of Edmonton prior to the 54 season, went 11-5. And across the four seasons he was there, went 50-14, the 781 win percentage, the highest in league history. Now, again, 4 years isn't very long, but still, it's an impressive run. And then he went to the States and coached in the NFL, and it didn't go well. But he's one of three head coaches with at least 10 wins in every season at the helm. And it's 14 straight regular season wins across 54 to 55, tied for the second longest streak in CFL history. He also led, oh, by the way, the team to three straight Grey Cup championships, including Edmonton's first in his first season there in 54. So he also passed away at age 87 back in 2003. So they are joined by Brandon Banks, Sean Millington, Charleston Hughes, and Calvin Tiggle, which was all announced earlier in the summer. The Hall of Fame induction ceremony is September 17th at Hamilton. The Hall of Fame game is Montreal at Hamilton the next day, September 18th. Shane Bieber was terrible for the Jays tonight. Got two outs, allowed one hit, and walked six. That's hard to do. Just complete loss of command. Gave up four earned runs. And then Brandon Little, of all people, came in and got the final out. His ERA dropped below 17 because he got that out. But Shane Bieber had been very good recently. Not so much there. Could he be traded? If I'm a team and I see that, I'm thinking, do we let one start to define everything? Because that was bad. All right. News coming up, and then we're going to get back into the Blue Bombers with John Hodge of Three Down Nation. His thoughts on the Bombers through seven games coming up.
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28: Global news at 7:30. I'm Kevin Hirschfield. Police in Manitoba say an autopsy on a 37-year-old animal rescue worker shows injuries consistent with a dog attack. The Manitoba First Nations Police Service says Amanda Nobis was killed in Sandy Bay Ojibwe First Nation earlier this month while trying to pick up puppies from a residence. They say in a news release that she went alone. The resident wasn't home, and the owner's dogs attacked her. Police say arrangements were made to destroy two male dogs, while Canine Advocacy rescued a female dog and several puppies. Canine Advocacy, the Winnipeg Humane Society, and more than a dozen other groups are calling for all levels of government to increase support for groups trying to rescue stray animals. Simplifying food labels so people don't throw away food that can still be eaten would go a long way to reduce waste. California has introduced a new policy in which foods no longer have a sell-by date. Instead, Dalhousie University food scientist Sylvain Charlebois tells us they've narrowed it down to two labels.
29: First one is best if used by. That indicates quality. So basically, the industry wants you to consume a product at its optimal state. Used by is you have to basically consume the product before that specific date. Indicates food safety, essentially.
28: Charlebois would like Canada to implement a similar label system to reduce food waste. According to Second Harvest, nearly half of all edible food in Canada is thrown out every year. News on the hour on the half and when it breaks on 680 CJOB.
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4: Partly cloudy tonight and a low of 20. Sunny, hazy, cloudy, 34, 42 humidex tomorrow. Ugh. Cloudy and chance of showers 26 Thursday. Sunny and 28 Friday. It's 30 at CJOB.
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4: Welcome back to the program, Boston Pizza Sports Desk. The Blue Jays have their work cut out for them. Shane Bieber sucked. Couldn't hit the plate. 4 runs on 6 walks and 1 hit in 2/3 of an inning. 4-0 Nationals in the top of the second. The Jays do have 2 on with 2 out. Gold Eyes, they are on the road in Kansas City, and they are up 3-0 in the top of the fifth. The Vancouver Bandits, who Winnipeg will be fighting for first with on Sunday in the CEBL, in the Western Conference, they're down 8 at the half in Montreal, a game that means more to Montreal than it does to Vancouver. But let's get back into the Blue Bombers now and continue our discussions about the team with John Hodge of 3 Down Nation. We'll start with the topic du jour. John wrote about it on 3 Down Nation. We heard the clips earlier in the show from offensive coordinator Tommy Condell about his lack of usage of Brady Oliveira late against Calgary. And going into the season, a lot of the narrative was, hey, this guy doesn't run the ball that much. But the Bombers have Brady Oliveira, so they probably will, right? Well, the trends going in seem to be happening still through 7 games this season.
14: Yeah, I went and looked at the net yardage that Winnipeg had last year versus this year, the passing yardage, the rushing yardage, and yeah, Winnipeg's net yardage per game is up from last season, but the rushing yardage is down. Part of that is the passing game improving, and I know some fans might be sitting there going, wait, how is the passing game improved? The team is ranked 8 league-wide in terms of passing. Well, part of that is because other teams have been passing the ball better than they did last year. Like, year-over-year offense is up as a whole. And so despite not ranking necessarily higher than they did last year, the true numbers are up in terms of passing and in terms of net offense, but rushing, they're down. And you have to raise an eyebrow. And I thought Derek Taylor did a brilliant job asking Condell at practice about it on Monday, why they went away from Brady Oliveira. And to me, I didn't feel like Condell did an adequate job of explaining it. Let's not forget that after Brady ripped off his 45-yard run for a touchdown, which was a career long, by the way, Winnipeg got a takeaway just a couple of plays later when Noor Gatkuth, their first-round pick out of Wake Forest, got a strip sack on Vernon Adams Jr. The Bombers take over at Calgary's 25-yard line. Like, at that point, it was a 12-point game. If you give the ball to Brady a few times, I like your chances of getting in the end zone. And if you score a touchdown, you're now down by 5, right? Instead, there's a couple incompletions, and as we know, the game ended up going completely off the rails. I ran the numbers. And in the fourth quarter, Drew Brown really struggled. He completed 4 of 13 pass attempts for 37 yards and 2 picks, plus an additional would-be interception that was dropped by linebacker Kyle Wilson. So overall, it wasn't a great performance from any of the units from Winnipeg, but particularly the offense in the fourth quarter. And I think you have to put at least some of that blame on the offensive coordinator.
4: I know the trope, if you will, in football is that, okay, well, if a team is losing, they're not going to run the ball as much. We see that in a lot of different scenarios in a lot of different leagues, right? Teams that trail pass more, right? But the Bombers have this great running back who was doing pretty well in the game. He had a couple good touchdown runs, and you mentioned the 45-yard burst. Obviously, he's not going to rip off that every time he touches the ball, but do you feel like this could change how Tommy Condell views things, or is any of this criticism going to do anything?
14: Well, I think, you're absolutely correct. You run the ball less generally when you're behind.
0: And I think especially in like really late game situations, that's a thing. Or if you're down 3, 4, 5 scores. But when you're down 12 points heading into the fourth quarter of a CFL game, in my opinion, that's not late enough, and it's not enough of a deficit to abandon the run game, especially, again, with that turnover that then happened. Like, Winnipeg got a field goal. They got the game to a 9-point margin at that point off the takeaway. And the other part of it, too, Christian, is trying to play complementary football. Like, Vernon Adams Jr. has been on an unbelievable tear this season. He's got 20 touchdown passes and 0 interceptions. Like, he's on pace to throw for

0: quarter, you might be able to help your defense out and allow them to have more success. So I think you can kind of make the argument both ways. And the other thing I'll throw in here, Christian, too, Darrell Broxton, this team's best offensive lineman, went down in the second quarter and did not return. You have Gabe Wallace playing right tackle out of position. If I'm an offensive coordinator, I'm running the ball all day because Gabe Wallace is a true guard, in my opinion. He's not a tackle. He's going to struggle in space with that pass protection. Whereas if you just let him bear down and manhandle opponents and road grade in the run game, I think you're going to have more success. And the numbers bear that out. This team did not throw the ball very well on Friday night. They gave up 3 sacks. And yet when Brady Oliveira had the ball in his hands, he was very productive. He had his best game of the year, yet was given only 12 carries. And that's not enough for a guy who's the highest paid, 14 carries. That's not enough for a guy who's the highest paid running back in the league. And despite the 14 carries, I'll add this, 3 of those came in the last minute of the game when it was done. So for all intents and purposes, when the game mattered, Brady got 11 carries, and that is far too few.
1: Right, and you mentioned how after that Gatkuth takeaway at the end of the third quarter, they go 2 and out and kick the field goal. Calgary immediately turned the ball over on downs right after that. And then, so they got the ball at the 50 of Calgary, and that's when Brown got picked on first down by LeBrosse, and he returned at 65 yards. And again, it's like, you don't want to be predictable and just run on first down every time, but also Drew Brown just didn't really have it. And with the compromised O-line, as he got deeper in the game, Calgary was just kind of teeing off on that O-line. And rushing Drew Brown had great, great success for that Calgary defensive line. All right, so moving this forward now, they got BC on Thursday. They don't have a quarterback, really. But how do you feel like the Bombers' offense needs to respond to this on Thursday night?
0: Well, assuming it's Brown, and we don't know yet that it's Drew Brown, the club will declare its depth chart on Wednesday morning. First of all, he's got to do a much better job of protecting the football. I mean, this offense is second worst in the CFL in giveaways so far this season. They are only 1 interception short of the lead as a team for interceptions. They're also tied for worst in the league with 5 fumbles lost. So they need to do a better job of protecting the football. And to Condell's credit, he addressed that, said it's something that they're going to start working on more in practice to really hammer that home, that they cannot keep turning the ball over at this rate. Speaking of complimentary football, turning the ball over is the worst thing you can do to your defense. So, if you protect the ball on offense and you're playing against a raw rookie, and Caden Salter, who will start for the Lions, is the definition of a raw rookie. He was starting at the University of Colorado last year, got benched for part of that season, went 3-6 as a starter. And look, there's some things to like about him. He's mobile. He's got a big, huge arm, but he is a real wild loose cannon. Like, he's going to make at least 1 play on Thursday night at Princess Auto Stadium that makes you go, wow, this kid could be a player. And he's going to make at least 1 play to the complete opposite, where everyone's going to look at each other and shake their head and go, what the heck is this young man doing? But he's 23. He's a first-year pro. Nobody anticipated that he'd be starting a game this year. The reason he's starting is because Nathan Rourke is hurt, and Trace Bryce, who made his first career start last week for the Lions, looked awful. Like, this is a desperation move for a BC Lions team that has been awful through the first third of the season, and the Bombers have to take advantage here. So if I'm Tommy Condell, if I'm the Blue Bombers, I'm going, okay, I don't care about scoring 35 points on offense, 40 points on offense. The number one thing I care about is not turning the football over and controlling the clock. Because if we're just average on offense, if we're just vanilla, bland, mediocre, and don't make any mistakes, our defense should win us this game going up against a raw rookie quarterback. If the Bombers go out there and turn the ball over a bunch, as they've done for chunks of this season, they could potentially be in trouble.
1: Speaking of that defense, it is, of course, not just about one phase. It's all 3 phases. The offense didn't do amazing. The special teams gave up a field goal return touchdown, had a punt block deep in their own end. But the defense gives up a ton of points here, too. There were a lot of moments where they made plays to keep their team in it. We've mentioned that Newark Gatkuth strip sack and the turnover on downs early in the fourth. We've seen games this

0: year where they'd given up points, but then kind of stiffened and gave the offense a chance to try and come back from deficits. But ultimately, too many points allowed in this contest. How worried are you about the secondary, or is this just Calgary's offense is super elite?
1: Yeah, I think a lot of fans in Winnipeg have been critical of the defense, and I think that's warranted to an extent, for sure. But this is, on a per-play basis, the third-best defense in the Canadian Football League. I think, again, with offenses being up across the board this season, there might be some fans going, man, this defense is way worse than it was last year. And in terms of true numbers, it is worse than last year. But relative to the rest of the league, like everybody's right, defenses have pretty much regressed. So this is a team that I think has struggled in part because of the giveaways on offense, right? Opponents are getting short fields, and that's allowing them to put up points. For reference, Winnipeg's defense is third best in yards against per play, but they're fifth in opponent offensive points. And that, I believe, is because they've been allowing the opponents to have short fields. They're also second best, by the way, in passing yards allowed. So there are some concerns with the secondary that I have. I spoke to a number of players about that broken coverage that happened on Friday night, where it looked like Tyreek McAllister, the running back, you know, he flew out of the backfield on the snap of the ball. Tony Jones came over from his spot at linebacker to kind of, it looked like he was passing him off to an opponent, but then there was, or to a teammate, I should say, but there was no teammate there for him, right, to pick him up. And so I asked Jake Kelly, who started in place of Rhett Cramby at safety, and none of them pointed a finger at anybody. It's obvious that a mistake was made. But essentially what they said is, we have to do a better job of communicating. And I said, well, what does that mean to communicate? Are we talking about verbal communication, nonverbal communication? Are we talking about pre-snap? Are we talking about pre-game? Are we talking about during the practice week? Like, when does this communication, what does it look like? And they both just kind of said, well, it looks like all of that, right? Like, we just have to be better and more prepared, you know, in the practice week and during the game, to make sure that we all know the assignment. Because it's obvious on that particular play that someone had to account for Tyreek McAllister, and nobody did, which is why he came, you know, 20 yards open in the middle of the field for what was probably the easiest touchdown pass of Vernon Adams Jr.'s career. So I think I am somewhat concerned about the secondary, just because I think when you look at the individual play of guys like Evan Holm, Dietrich Nichols, like, these are all CFL level players, and I don't think they've played up to that level this year. I don't think they've been bad, but these are players who are highly paid veterans who are supposed to be the best at their positions in the league, and I don't think they've been that so far this year. And then we have also seen at times, like with the McAllister touchdown, some missed assignments. And that is also not something that we've really gotten used to seeing in recent years.
0: Nope. This fan base has been spoiled by a lot of amazing, and some years, all history defenses. That's not the case right now, and that they'll have to rectify that. The schedule will help them in that regard, given they've got the Lions and the Red Blacks not too far away, but at some point they're going to face better teams, and they got to be ready for that. John, appreciate your time as always. Thanks for this. We'll see you at the game on Thursday.
1: Thanks, Christian. Anytime.
0: It's John Hodge of Three Down Nation. Also, a listener texted in, Daryl, who's curious what the statistic would be that Pokey Wilson would be credited with because of his interception of that lateral. Fumble recovery, interception. It's a fumble recovery, yes, because LeBros tried to lateral it backwards, and if it's a loose ball, it's a fumble recovery. So the official play-by-play says, pass intercepted by LeBros. LeBros returned for loss of 5 to the Winnipeg 34. Fumbled by LeBros, recovered by Winnipeg. Oh, Wilson. So there you go. It's a fumble recovery for Ontario Wilson. His first of a defending player. That's a stat. He's probably not going to have a lot of fumble recoveries in his career, I would imagine. All right, let's take a break. And on the other side, we will pass along some contracts that were signed around sports today.
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0: 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Partly cloudy tonight, a low of 20. Cloudy. Sunny, hazy, 34 tomorrow, 60% chance of showers, and 26 Thursday, sunny and 28 Friday. It is 30 at CJOB. All right, NFL camps are getting underway, and so some contracts are being signed, like the Eagles signing defensive tackle Jalen Carter to a four-year deal worth $152 million. $106 million guaranteed. He's very good. 25-year-old has been selected to the Pro Bowl the last year. Has 13.5 sacks in his first three seasons in the NFL. That is a lot of money. Also getting a lot of money, Denzel Ward, the cornerback for the Cleveland Browns, one of their few good players. A two-year, $62 million deal that has $52 million guaranteed. And the 31.1 average annual value makes him the highest paid defensive back in NFL history for the second time in his career. That those notes always happen in these articles where like, oh, this guy's the highest paid player ever. Yeah. Until the next guy signs and then he'll be. That's how this works. We have also just one other NFL note, two other ones on quarterbacks. Kirk Cousins is the taking the first team reps at Raiders camp over number one overall pick Fernando Mendoza. I think that makes a lot of sense. Why throw Mendoza to the Wolves immediately? And Baker Mayfield is apparently going to report to training camp without a new deal and will play out the final year of his contract before becoming an unrestricted free agent. In basketball, Draymond Green signs with the Warriors again. He opted out of a player option worth $27.6 million earlier this summer, and a move that a lot of people thought was preceding the Warriors getting LeBron James. He decided to go to Philly. And so Green and the Warriors move forward on a new deal for basically the same amount of money. Instead of $27.6 million, it's $27.7. A 14-year run with the Warriors. It's pretty good. A couple other minimal signings in the NBA. The Celtics signing forward Jordan Walsh, 3 years, $15 million. And the Sixers signing Kentavious Caldwell-Pope. He's getting bought out by the Grizzlies and is going to sign a $4 million deal with the Sixers after clearing waivers. So there's all the signings you need to know. And remember, we were tracking all the RFAs in the NHL and all their arbitration hearings. They all signed. Of course, they all did. They always seem to all sign. Arbitrations rarely actually happen. And they didn't this year either. Let's take a break and tee up the final hour of tonight's show when we come back.
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7: We've got more football coming your way. 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So, and tomorrow's show's looking pretty loaded already. 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So that's coming up in the final hour of tonight's show.
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24: Global News at 8 o'clock, I'm Kevin Hirschfield. After months of delays and controversy, a supervised consumption site is finally set to open in Winnipeg. Global Sarah McCarthy has all the details.
25: A Manitoba government spokesperson tells Global News in a statement that the site will fully open August 11th. The facility at 366 Henry Street is being operated by Aboriginal Health and Wellness with hours of 11 a.m. to 6:45 p.m. Tuesday to Saturday. The statement goes on to say that the facility's hours are based on knowledge from other Canadian sites and guidance of community partners. The site was originally supposed to open in March, and then the timeline was moved to June. Sarah McCarthy, Global News.
24: A new report looks at changing how the city responds to some mental health, addictions, and wellness calls. The proposal would create a crisis response option alongside police, fire, and paramedics with trained community-based crisis responders for appropriate non-emergency calls. Mayor Scott Gillingham said it's about providing a better response and freeing up resources, and will take it to council in a couple of months.
26: The first step happens in September. I'll be asking City Council to endorse the report's recommendations and to formally request the province of Manitoba partner with us to build an implementation plan through a municipal provincial partnership framework.
24: Gillingham stresses when there is a threat of safety, police will still attend those calls, but he says police and the fire paramedic service get about 10,000 calls each year that could be redirected to other crisis responders. And a man from Kenora swam across Lake of the Woods, and as Global News reporter Marnie Blunt tells us, it's for a cause close to his heart.
27: Lake life is a way of life for Chad English, whether on the water or in it.
28: I love being in the water. It's therapeutic. It's sometimes chaotic, but it's just so beautiful all at the same time.
27: A passion he shares with his daughter, Sophie.
29: I always felt like the water was a safe place because when I was younger, I wasn't able to walk on my own.
27: Sophie was born at 32 weeks and had to undergo heart surgery. She was diagnosed with cerebral palsy at 1 year old and has undergone multiple orthopedic surgeries since. Now, at 15, she's a 3-time Canadian paraswimming record holder, has 6 provincial records, and has her eyes on the Paralympics.
28: You know, watching her swim in the pool gives me more drive and determination.
27: And English took that determination to a new level this month, swimming across Lake of the Woods to raise funds for organizations and the community that helped his daughter. Swimming approximately 110 kilometers from the Sable Islands to Kenora, Ontario. 12 days in the water and in the quiet of nature.
28: Honestly, it's magic for me.
27: An entire community there to support them at the finish line and support a journey and cause so close to his heart. Marty Blunt, Global News, Kenora, Ontario.
24: News on the hour on the half and when it breaks on 680 CJOB.
0: This Friday, it's Fan Appreciation Night, and it's all about you, Winnipeg. 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
1: Partly cloudy tonight, a low of 28. It's getting, or 20, pardon me, 20 with a hazy sky as well. Sudden cloud, hazy, and 34 tomorrow with a humidex of 42. Cloudy, chance of showers and 26 Thursday. Sunny and 28 Friday. Currently 30. 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
1: Got this water ball. It's just dripping everywhere. My goodness. Welcome back to the show. Boston Pizza Sports Desk. The Blue Jays are losing 4-1 to the Washington Nationals. Top of the fourth, Shane Bieber sets a Blue Jays franchise record for walks in an inning with 6. He does not get out of the first. Gives up 4 earned runs on 6 walks and 1 hit. That is tough to do. Also, the Goldeyes are in Kansas City, up 3-0 in the bottom of the sixth, and have only allowed 1 hit so far. That's pretty good. Vancouver Bandits, who will be Winnipeg's opponent Sunday, likely for first place in the Western Conference, are up by 1 in Montreal in the fourth quarter. The reason I mention this, so if Vancouver wins tonight, Winnipeg does not have to beat Ottawa Friday to set up that winner-take-all game on Sunday. If Vancouver does win tonight, then Winnipeg must beat Ottawa Friday on CJOB. And today's show, by the way, brought to you by your Winnipeg Sea Bears. Did I say words there? I think I did. Grab your tickets at seabears.ca. And also want to mention that Todd Fanning has a 1-stroke lead on Jay Doyle entering the final round of the Men's Senior Championship tomorrow at Breezy Bend. As Fanning is at 5-under, Doyle is at 4-under. And they're both fairly comfortably ahead of Dale Coulter and Cornell Ruddock, who are both at 3-over. In the Women's Senior Championship, Angela Martins is currently 1-stroke up on Stacey Borowski. And both players, or Martins at 13-over, and Borowski, I hope I'm saying that right, is 14-over par. And there's several players that are nearby as well, so it could be a very exciting finish tomorrow at Breezy Bend. Let's get back to the Blue Bombers now and check in with the defense and Evan Holm, who is one of the top defenders on this team, but is one of the many defensive backs who have been made to look not as good at times this year, whether it was the time they got crushed by the Ticats early in the season or not able to close it out against the Elks, or was it Calgary hanging a bundle of points on them? And he doesn't hold back today when talking about the defensive performance against Calgary.
2: Terrible. Not good. Not good tackling from myself as well, especially to start the game. Really it was 7 or 8 plays that we weren't solid on. We were not good at all, but the rest of the game was pretty solid. But, yeah, the 7 or 8 plays were really bad, and mostly from a tackling standpoint. Obviously the big touchdown. We all had chances to get him starting the game, coverage bust. But other than those ones, it was felt like we were playing pretty solid. The 7 or 8, just not professional football plays.
1: And that's way too many in a game. You can maybe get away with 1 or 2, but hopefully 0. But yeah, the defense, there's too many busts. And he mentioned he thought he had tackling troubles.
2: Yeah, just to start the game, I had a little too much depth, I thought. Made the tackle harder than it needed to be. I can't really put my finger on it, but I had an off night tackling. Just need to get him down for my teammates mostly. You know, you don't want to be the one to start something that cascades into something worse, you know.
1: How much of this, though, is the lack of Reddick Cramdy at safety, who's on the 6-game list with a hand injury? We saw it in a cast and a sling during last week's game. Here's Jordan Younger, defensive coordinator.
3: You miss his individual plays. You know he's good for a few plays a game itself, but there's so many times that he may help somebody else make a play. One of his strongest, you know, one of the strongest aspects of his, you know, skill set is play recognition. So he understands, like, what opponents do, what they're about to do, and then call it out. Like, he knows within the system, hey, such and such, right? They're about to do this. And that, you know, that's 5-6 times a game, easy, right, where he helps somebody else make a play that they didn't see, that they didn't know they were going to have to make. So, again, really hard to quantify, but we did miss him.
1: Yeah, definitely. And they will continue to miss him because he's not going to play on Thursday this week. But they will not have to face Nathan Rourke of the BC Lions. It is going to be Caden Salter, who came in relief of a not good at all Chase Bryce last week and was good, but I mean, it was late in garbage time. So how much stock are you going to put into what a guy does down by a bunch of points in the fourth quarter? Still, he went 9 of 15 for 121 yards, also kept it 4 times for 12 yards. They're going to have to be aware of his mobility for sure. Bryce, by the way, 14 of 25 for 163. Just nothing happening there. And he got sacked a bunch of times too. Here's Evan Holm on Caden Salter.
2: Played him in the preseason, and then he played the last kind of end of 6 minutes or so of the Toronto game. He's confident in his arm. He's confident in his ability to kind of get out of the pocket, kind of like VA-like, if you will. We expect him to scramble, extend plays, throw downfield. He likes to gun it in there. He threw a couple nice throws that Toronto game and as well as our game.
1: VA-like, the guy that just tore them up last week, that guy? Okay. Mike O'Shea also talked about Salter earlier today.
4: Well, we saw him in the preseason.
7: Does that help?
4: Yeah, absolutely. He was pretty proficient. I don't know, 10 of 11 or 9 of 11 or 10 of, I don't know. He was good. Yeah, he played very well. So, you know, I'm sure he's providing them a lot of hope, and we've got to be prepared for that.
7: Other than that preseason game, if you guys have had a chance to watch any of his film from wherever, what else have you kind of noticed about him?
4: Yeah, the defense does a great job of making sure they show everybody the clips they need to see. Obviously, in university, you know, he was able to be very, very productive, especially in 2023. You know, ran the ball for over 1,000 yards and passed for almost 3,000. So he is a dual-threat quarterback. Seems pretty calm, too.
1: He's only 23, out of the University of Colorado, as well as Liberty, and briefly with Tennessee, but got kicked off the team because of simple possession charges and driving without a license. But he's got wheels in his college career. He ran for over 2,300 yards across parts of 4 seasons. It's pretty good. 26 rushing touchdowns. He had 66 passing and 24 picks. And that preseason game, 11 of 12 for 123 and a touchdown when BC won in Winnipeg in the preseason. But which do you put less stock in? Garbage time last week against Toronto or preseason? Not sure either carry a ton of value, but let's flip to the offense now and the identity, the question of identity. Yes. Nick Dembski, what is it?
8: Yeah. I mean, I think it's always going to be running the ball and also though getting the ball into our playmakers' hands. I mean, I think that's what it's about. Have we been doing a great job? I mean, I think we've been doing some good things this year. I don't think we've been a great offense of where we want to be, of where our standard's at. You know, I still think we do a lot of good things, but I do think that, or I do believe that we've been leaving some stuff out on the field, and that's, you know, that's not our brand of football. So, yeah, I mean, I think explosive plays, you know, we definitely got to do a better job of that, but I think our biggest thing is, you know, taking care of the football and scoring at the end of drives. So that's my 2 cents to that.
1: Too many field goals. Yeah, that's a big one. That's been a big problem. And Dembski was also asked if it's a problem. Yeah, in a year of increased scoring across the CFL, the Bombers aren't really keeping up with the Joneses.
8: Do I think it's a problem right now? Yeah, I do, especially when we're not winning games. But at the end of the day, I think it's a fixable problem, and that's probably the best thing about it, that we can control that. You know, we can go out there and we can do better as a whole offensive unit to make sure that's not a problem. It all goes back to saying, or going, sorry, it goes back to what I was saying about playing our brand of football. You know, we hold ourselves to such a high standard. So when things don't always go right, you know, it's always an accountability thing. And we just got to look at ourselves in the mirror and make sure that we're doing the right things out there and playing to our standard.
1: Now, Dembski said that this is a fixable problem. So how long is it going to take to fix this?
8: Football is a funny thing because it's such a long season, right? So, you know, the most consistent teams are going to win and going to be at the top of the standings. And yeah, it's one thing to fix a problem one week, but are you going to be consistent with it? So that's what we got to look at. You know, I think we've done a good job in some games of fixing the problem and playing to our standard. But at the end of the day, it's all about consistency and being great at what we do for a long period of time or for a stretch in this season. So, again, you know, CFL, it's a long year. You know, I think this is, yeah, we're a third of the way done the year. So if we can catch fire and stay above, you know, where we want to be, then we're going to be all right.
1: All right, so BC's offense doesn't have a starting quarterback really right now. Hey, Salter might be the goods. Who knows? Probably not, but who knows? What about the defense of the Lions, Mr. Dembski?
8: Front seven is physical. They get after the quarterback, and they do a good job of on the run game as well. So I think our thing is just going to be IDing the fronts, IDing how they want to line up, IDing how they want to pressure, and then, you know, making our money in the back end. So again, you know, I sound like a broken record, but we got to play to our standard. That's what it is. And we got to set the tone in the run game and the pass game. We got to be great as receivers as well, locating the football and just making sure that, you know, we're getting upfield and making the plays when they come to us.
1: All right. There's Nick Dembski's thoughts on all that. We'll take a 2-minute break and back with more on the offense. We'll hear from Pat Neufeld, Pokey Wilson, and Drew Brown next.
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1: 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Partly cloudy, hazy, and 20 tonight. Sun and cloud, hazy, and 34 the high tomorrow. Chance of showers and 26 Thursday, sunny and 28 Friday. It is 29 at CJOB. A little bit more now on the Blue Bombers and the offense, which so far this season has had moments. I mean, they scored 30, right, against the Stamps. That's pretty good, but you also have to look at other factors like four interceptions and field goals and the fact that the other team scored way more than that. Yeah. In terms of stats, right now, Winnipeg, in terms of points for per game, 6 out of 9. Offensive points per game, 7 out of 9. Offensive touchdowns, 15 total, which is the same as BC, who's played one fewer game than them. They are leading the league in field goals kicked. They're 7th in net offense in terms of yards per game. They're 8th in first downs gained. They are 7th in yards per play. They are 6th in rushing yards per game. They are 8th in passing yards per game. They are 6th in completion percentage. They have 10 passing touchdowns, which is 7th best. They have 6 completions of 30-plus yards, which is last. And they are 6th in sacks allowed. That all doesn't sound great. The identity talk continues, first with Ontario Wilson and how they establish an offensive identity.
5: That's a great question, which is, I don't think there's just a specific answer to it. I feel like as a team, there's a lot of key parts that plays into it. And then once all those 12 working pieces just finally find a way to everyone get on the same page, then the offense will just take off like a rocket.
1: What does he hope the identity will turn out to be?
5: In the perfect world, I feel like we could be a great explosive offense with the ability to take shots down the field, as well as Brady to break for big runs, and then as well as just getting the ball in our good receivers' hands and letting them get yak like Dembski showed in the game.
1: Now, what about injuries to the offensive line? Is that going to impact the ability to find that identity, Pat Neufeld?
13: I don't think as much, to be honest, because we trust everyone who's in this building, everyone who's been around. I know Drew wasn't here in training camp, but Drew's familiar with Tommy's system. He's familiar with our run game because he was here in the past. And we have guys throughout the season play different spots for that exact reason. It's part of pro football when rosters are at 45-man, 44-man, whatever it is. I should know, being a 15-year vet, but when the roster size is where it's at, you have to have guys who can play multiple spots and do multiple things. So it's the contingency plan that you plan for.
1: So we're not sure if Jarrell Broxton's out for Thursday's game yet. We'll find out when the depth chart game day rosters are posted tomorrow morning. But we do know Drew Brown's going to continue to be the quarterback. And he's got to be better. And we got to hear from him today.
14: Having had a couple days to look back at that game, what do you make of it?
15: Yeah, obviously disappointed in myself. Just not good enough. You know, definitely some decisions that you want back. But yeah, you look at it and, you know, unfortunately you play long enough, you're going to have some of those, and that's not an excuse. It's like kind of like, okay, let's make sure we're doing the things right, play in and play out. So
14: the things that you look at and say are not good enough, fixable?
15: Yeah, for sure. For sure. Just, you know, all things that are correctable. You know, and a lot of it's, you know, whether it's a decision or just the physical throw itself, you know, those are all fixable things.
16: From a philosophical standpoint, how does a team go about building an identity on offense when you have as many weapons as you do?
15: Mm-hmm. Yeah, I mean, I think that you just, I think, you know, a lot of what everyone in this league does is, you know, you have to look at what you're going against, and what that looks like. So, you know, it changes week to week. You know, there's obviously things you can hang your hat on, and those things change throughout the year as you improve at certain things. But I think there's an aspect to every single year, even possibly week to week, month to month, you're evolving in some areas, and you might not be as good as you once were in other areas. So it's kind of this evolution, so to speak.
16: And what does it mean when you start with having Brady, who's, you know, been one of the best, if not the best, running back in the league for a considerable amount of time here?
15: Yeah, I mean, I think that you know, you have his involvement, and, you know, you give him the ball, whether it's run or pass, depending on, you know, what we're able to do offensively. But yeah, anytime you have talented guys, you want to get them the ball.
1: There you go, Drew Brown. I said that was today. That was actually yesterday, but sharing it with you today. All right, we'll have more from the Bombers tomorrow on the show, previewing Thursday's game with Derek Taylor and some more audio from the team. And we'll have the rosters for you tomorrow, but when we come back, we'll tell you more about how Amazon Prime is going to be showing more hockey games for the next dozen years, especially in the playoffs. The details next.
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1: Got an email today from NHL saying that, hey, look, Sportsnet and Rogers, I should say, and Prime Video have announced a 12-year sub-licensing agreement for rights in Canada. Last couple of years, Prime was doing Monday night games. Now they'll be doing Wednesday night games, and they are the lone sub-licensor since CBC's out of the business. There's no more free over-the-air hockey in Canada, and now there's more ways to pay for hockey as Prime, yes. If you're interested in the standalone national game weekly, some of the games might involve the Jets, then that doesn't change your consumption habits. But the new thing really is that Prime will be broadcasting playoff series as part of this deal as well. They will get two first round series and one second round series for the duration of this deal. It's 12 years because that's Rogers' NHL 12-year deal that starts this fall and runs through 2037, 2038. And according to the score, Sportsnet, the way that they pick these playoff series will be Sportsnet will pick the first three series that they want. They'll have like a draft. And after they pick their three, then Prime gets to pick two. And then Sportsnet will broadcast the remaining three. And then prior to the second round, Sportsnet will pick two series. Prime gets one, and then Sportsnet gets the last one. So this past year, since there weren't as many Canadian teams in, all of them were on Sportsnet. And then Prime would have been like, I don't know, Dallas, Minnesota, and Buffalo, Boston, or something like that. But this is how sports media is going to be working and continue to work. I mean, again, in the NFL landscape in the United States, Netflix has games. And Peacock has games, and in the NBA, Prime has games, and Peacock has games. YouTube does some sports. Apple TV has some sports, baseball and MLS. And this will continue to get more and more fractured, the viewing of sports, and you're going to be less and less able to just flip through your channels, and you're going to have to open up different streamers. This is what I think. There's two main criticisms that fans have. One is money. There's more money. I have to pay more money. And two, I like flipping channels, and now I have to go with the input and open the new app, and it's hard. You can't channel surf with the apps. But are we going to pay to watch it? Probably still. Yeah, I will. I guess I'll have to watch Prime. I'll have to get Prime and then order stuff, because that's why they want. They want you to pay for the service to watch TV and then buy stuff you don't necessarily need. All right, we'll take a break and have a trade deadline preview with Braden Owosco after the news.
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24: Global News at 8:30. I'm Kevin Hirschfield. A trail in Whiteshell Provincial Park remains closed following the drownings of two young brothers, and the province has unveiled new safety measures that will be put in place, including fencing around slippery rock areas, updated signs, and a proper viewing area will be built. The trail near Nidimic Lake, Sturgeon Falls Trail, still closed, and those safety measures will be put in. The trail will not open until those measures go in. RCMP and volunteers, of course, searched for the bodies of 13-year-old Aaron and 10-year-old Maximo Ramirez last week. Their remains have since been recovered. The Provincial Child and Family Services Department is about to undergo an external review. Global News reporter Jeff Braun has more.
27: Families Minister Nahani Fontaine says the province is launching a year-long review of the funding and governance model introduced in 2019 in an effort to strengthen the child and family services system.
28: The review will examine the fiscal health and pressures for the CFS system, as well as the financial management practices within the governance structures which support funding decisions and accountability throughout the system.
27: Fontaine says the current model came with concerns raised by Indigenous leadership and rights holders and has never undergone a comprehensive review like this. Under the system, the province provides overall policy direction and funding, while the four CFS authorities oversee and manage that funding. Jeff Braun, Global News.
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1: Tonight we have a warm night, hazy and 20 with a risk of a thunderstorm. Tomorrow, hazy and 34. Holy smokes. Chance of showers in 26 Thursday, sunny and 28 Friday. 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
1: Boston beats the sports desk. 7-3, the Jays trailing in Washington tonight. Kazuma Okamoto just hit his 24th homer of the year. He's had a great season, his debut season with the Jays. But Shane Bieber just stunk on the mound today. He threw 42 pitches, 15 for strikes, 6 walks, did not get out of the first inning. 3 walks with the bases loaded. So it's a career high, it's a franchise high for one inning. And he is the 11th pitcher in Major League history to walk at least 6 while recording 2 or fewer outs. The first to do so since Florida's Ryan Dempster in 2001. The first Cy Young winner to have such an outing, although Hall of Famers Bob Feller and Christy Mathewson did as well. And he's the second player of the season to throw that many pitches with so few strikes. Not good. Not good. Goldeyes, they are on the road in Kansas City. They're up 3-1 in the bottom of the 8th. And we are keeping an eye on the Vancouver Bandits. They lose tonight in Montreal. The final score, Alliance 87, Vancouver 82. So Winnipeg doesn't have to beat Ottawa Friday in their regular season home finale. But they should, because you don't want to go into the showdown for everything with Vancouver on a 3-game losing streak. So still try to get their house in order, but it's not death if they lose at this point. Montreal needed that win in the East standings. Also, I want to mention that Todd Fanning has a 1-stroke lead over Jay Doyle heading to the final round of the Men's Senior Golf Championship at Breezy Bend. And it is Angela Martins with a 1-stroke lead on the women's side of things. 5 p.m. is the Monday MLB trade deadline. Oh, let me try that again. 5 p.m. Monday is the MLB trade deadline. That makes more sense. It is a holiday Monday. We have no show that day. Tomorrow's our last show of the week, so I guess tonight we may as well do a trade deadline preview with CGOB producer Braden Owosco, who also co-hosts the Locked On Blue Jays podcast. We taped this earlier before we saw how bad Shane Bieber was tonight, and I thought, well, maybe this could be the final start for him as a Jay. May have tanked his trade value a little bit with tonight's performance, but I asked Braden about him. Do you think it'll be his final start as a Jay?
5: I'm going to say yes, unless they have a plan to re-sign him. But at this point, I think that would have been done by now. So to me, yeah, I think he's one of those guys that hasn't shown you that he can get back to the Cy Young questionable caliber.
1: It's been good the last 3 starts.
5: Been great. Been great. But he was sort of the same problem as last year, where he showed you glimpses, but to get him even at a full outing where he was that good was a little hit or miss. So
1: okay,
5: it's injury problems. It's going to happen. He'll probably be bounced back and be really good, but haven't seen that with the Jays.
1: Right. Do you want him to stay?
5: I think I would. I think I look at the staff and I think of, you have a guy like Trey Savage. You have a guy in Dylan Cease who's your ace. You have a couple guys still injured, Cody Ponce, Jose Barrios. I think you could use another stable guy that would give you a ton of innings, and I think Bieber could do that. And I think I would rather have, like, the devil you know versus the devil you don't, and you pick up somebody random.
1: Okay. I guess I should have started with the overall overarching question here. Are the Jays sellers?
5: Absolutely. Okay. If anybody's on that train, and I was for a bit, I thought, you know what, knowing this organization, they would get to a point where even if they were close to 500, they were going to buy. And maybe that would have been the right move. I still don't think so, because I don't think this team has it this year. But I could have seen it being like a reload instead of necessarily a buy, where they get guys on that still have term on their contracts, that they go after that so they can rebuild for next year, sort of, or retool, I guess. Now it seems like, hey, let's get rid of pieces. We'll figure this out in the offseason.
1: Okay. Is there anybody that you feel they shouldn't part with? Who's untouchable? Vlad, obviously, but like, who are the untouchables here?
5: There's been a few guys that have names been thrown around. Louis Varland's been one of them for what they would hope to be a massive package. I think you absolutely can't sell this guy right now, just with the team control he has and what he's shown. I think that is telling me that you're going to a way bigger retool than what anybody ever thought. Treya Savage, another guy, super young, team control, can't do that. Dylan Cease has been, you would never trade him.
6: Just got him,
5: I would say those are probably, Kaz is another guy you probably don't trade. You just got him as well. I could see potentially a play for a guy like Miles Straw, maybe a Nathan Lucas, if guys, you know, just want some bench, solid bench defensive options that they could trade. Now, I don't love that because I think that Miles Straw, for what he's paying, I don't think anybody's going to, or getting paid, I don't think anybody's going to take that contract, but which may help because I think they're going to trade Dalton Varsho.
6: Okay. Who do you, let's go there now. Who do you think will get traded? Like, who are the, like, almost for certain going to move guys?
5: Yeah, Kevin.

0: of last year.
1: Yeah, exactly. And I think that the positive, there's a ton of positives, and some teams are going to look just at those positives and be like, why would we not get this guy? And other teams are going to see the negatives and understand, you know, this guy gives up a lot of home runs. If runners are on base, they're going to steal every base on Jeff Hoffman. He's terrible. But in a playoff situation, you want guys that can miss bats. Jeff Hoffman is one of the best at missing bats.
0: And you think Varsho moves?
1: I think Varsho moves for sure. I don't want to say for sure, but because there isn't a contract on the table, in a contract year and you have it this kind of season, I think the Blue Jays move away from him. And if they have to go to a Nathan Lucas or a Miles Straw in center field for a while, I think you're okay with that.
0: Great defender, but it's hitting... Yeah. Not great.
1: Yeah. And there was always that ceiling that I thought... All Jays fans thought that Varsho may hit eventually and just hasn't. And at some point, you just pull the plug.
0: Yeah, and sneaky, like, maybe the reason they lost in the World Series last year.
1: Yeah, very, like, honestly, if you're going to blame two guys, it's Jeff Hoffman, it's Dalton Varsho. Yeah. So.
0: He really missed the call in a lot of clutch situations. George Springer has been awesome for this team, really revitalized his career in Toronto. I've seen his name out there a little bit.
1: Yeah, I'm thinking there'll be a team that takes a shot on
0: him. Veteran bat with playoff experience.
1: Even if you want him off the bench, like, you're not hurting because it's not like he's got more years on his deal. So there'll be a team that picks him up for that veteran playoff experience.
0: DH.
1: Oh, for sure, yeah. And honestly, he could probably play some field, too. Yeah. He's probably fine. The toe's not bothering him at this point that much. And honestly, I don't think it would be a bad thing for him to get back in the field and be a part of the game a little bit more.
0: All right, who haven't we mentioned? Ernie Clement, he stays?
1: Probably, yeah.
0: Kirk?
1: Kirk stays. I know there are a lot of teams looking for catchers right now, but the Blue Jays, I mean, the contract that Alejandro Kirk on is so fantastic that... And he's really good with runners in scoring position. So I just don't think that that's going to be a guy they want to move away from. I think they love the... Now, do they flip Brandon Valenzuela if a team's willing to overpay?
0: They wouldn't get much for him, though. Right?
1: I wouldn't think
0: catcher.
1: So. I wouldn't think so, but I think you saw when he was playing consistently of what he was able to do, and then he sort of got shoved to the sidelines. And this wouldn't be the first time the Jays have traded away a backup catcher for a very good price tag. So... I don't think it's
0: teams
1: one of those
0: get weird and desperate.
1: Yeah, and it's a seller's market, so yeah. You never know. I don't think that happens, but maybe something just to keep an eye on as sort of catchers keep going down for some reason.
0: Right. Okay. Anyone else that we haven't mentioned?
1: Not particularly.
0: I mean, Andrés Giménez's contract sucks, right?
1: Yeah, they're never getting rid of him. There's a club option coming in 2020 or 2030, but I mean, yeah, you're just sort of stuck with him.
0: Okay,
1: and the bat stinks. So, and even his defense this year has been abysmal. So, not much value there.
0: Okay,
1: and besides that, I mean, yeah, maybe another reliever that you flip, but I think right now it seems like the Blue Jays are staying away from Rogers and Varland. They will not move those two guys. And then the rest of the starters at this point, like Max Scherzer, I don't think anybody wants him at this point.
0: No, I mean, we saw him awesome that he got to play one more time in Washington last night. A very adventurous 2 2/3 innings where he only allowed a run, but boy, there were a lot of base runners. But he's done. Yeah. We've been saying he's done for a while now. That was his second start since April.
1: Yeah, and you know what? It'll be fun. If this season's a wash for the Jays, at least we get to watch Max Scherzer climb the strikeout rankings, hopefully, and pass guys. Yeah. At least there's something to watch.
0: Yeah, get a few more starts, get a few more strikeouts. He had a decent number last night. So just from a grand baseball overview here, who are you most curious to see from a team perspective, the moves they make?
1: The Cubs are up there. I think they need starting pitching.
0: They've had so many injuries to their pitchers.
1: So many injuries. And I think they're a very good team and can do some damage, but they really desperately need help at starting pitching. So I'm interested to see how much they're willing to part with for certain guys. Same thing with the Brewers. The Brewers could use starting pitching. But then you look at like the bigger teams, like the Phillies right now. I think it's very interesting to see where they add. Do they add a bat? Do they add a bullpen arm? Do they add another starting pitcher? There's a lot of things that they can do, and I think the Phillies could be on that Dodgers level if they can add the right pieces.
0: What about the American League? Obviously, the Yankees are the name that always comes up.
1: Yeah, I don't know that the Yankees go out and make a huge move.
0: The AL's so bad. It's there, though, for the taking for anybody.
1: It is, and it's frustrating, but I just don't see one of those massive moves that they're like, hey, we're going for it this year. I just don't know. I think you look at just how the American League has been. Like, the Rays are the Rays. That they just won't buy a ton.
0: Of course not.
1: Even though they should, because they're playing a fantastic brand of baseball.

0: But other than that, like maybe if the Rangers make a move, but even at that, is it worth it for them? I don't know. I think this year, again, you know, we've been talking so much over the past few seasons about how good the NL is, and I think that's exactly where we're going to be at. I think the World Series will be decided in the final game of the NL, and that'll be that. And then I think the final, the World Series is not going to be anything special. But I thought that last year, so.
1: Yeah, and it turned out to be one of the most epic World Series we've ever seen. The number one name, though, before I let you go, on the market, Tarek Skubal. Detroit has been facing this pickle all season of, do we keep him and go for a run, or do we trade him because he's going to be a free agent and he's like 2% going to sign with the Detroit Tigers. This is not a Nikolai Ehlers situation. Detroit is not in the playoffs right now. They're buried in a wild card logjam. Entering the day, they're right ahead of Toronto in the wild card standings at 4 games back of the Guardians, 7 games below 500. The Guardians are 1 game above 500 for that final wild card spot. So they're probably single digits odds of making the playoffs. Now, a couple years ago, they were sellers at the deadline and then went on a huge heater and made the playoffs, in part because of Skubal. It feels like that it would be almost malpractice to keep him.
0: Yeah, that's about where I'm at too. It just seems like you're taking a big shot with very little upside right now. And even if they go on this massive run, I don't think Skubal's staying anyway. Like, even if they win the World Series somehow.
1: Okay, but if you win the World Series, it's worth it.
0: Yeah, I guess. Yeah, fair enough. But
1: if you miss the wild card, you lose in the wild card round, you lose in the DS, it's probably not worth it.
0: Yeah, and you get nothing back, right? Yeah. And that's the big thing. I think the package that they're looking to receive from a Skubal trade is astronomical.
1: And it should be.
0: It absolutely
1: 22
0: should.
1: 22 Cy Youngs.
0: He will be a number one starter on any single team that he goes to in a playoff series. Yes. And any team would be stupid not to give anybody a big package for him. But the Tigers just upset me a lot of the time.
1: They lost 3 in a row against not good teams. They just lost a couple to the Royals, who are bad.
0: I have a feeling that they're going to trade him and the package is going to suck. I just have a bad feeling that they're going to handle this situation terribly.
1: Obviously tough to know where he's going to go. Do you have a gut feeling?
0: Could be the Yankees. Could be the Dodgers.
1: Ugh.
0: Yeah, I hate to say that, but they're two organizations that are willing to pay the big price.
1: It'd be so boring if he went there.
0: Yeah, but he's probably going
1: to
0: sign with the Dodgers.
1: CC Sabathia went to the Brewers, how cool that was.
0: Yep.
1: Like, the Brewers did the thing. Wow, good for them. And then he immediately left and is somehow still in their, like, plaques.
0: Yeah,
1: and he somehow made their wall of honor, even though he's there for a minute and a half.
0: But Yeah. He's going to be a Dodger at the end of the season anyway. I think where he wants to
1: Everyone goes there. And then we get a strike. Yeah.
0: Honestly, good at that point. Good. Don't bring on the strike. That's going to be terrible for baseball.
1: Yeah, it's going to be terrible for your podcast too.
0: Oh, yeah. Yeah, I might go broke. Yeah.
1: Okay. Braden, thanks for this as always.
0: Thanks.
1: That is Braden Owosku. Yes, the MLB trade deadline is 5 o'clock on Monday, the holiday Monday. And then I guess we'll see Tuesday. We'll have a bit of a pre-deadline recap perhaps. Jays down 8-3 in the 6th of the Nationals as we speak right now. We'll take a break and a reminder on why you should never leave your phone in your eyesight while you're driving. Said another way, focus on the road. Kyle Shanahan with a first-hand account next.
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1: Partly cloudy, hazy tonight and a low of 20 with a risk of a thunderstorm tomorrow. Hazy and 34 the high. Cloudy chance of showers in 26 Thursday, sunny and 28 Friday. It is 29. Feels like 38 at CJOB. So training camps are underway for NFL teams, and you don't want to ever see guys get hurt at camp, guys coming into camp injured. Rarely do you see a coach limited at camp because of an injury, but that's the case for 49ers head coach Kyle Shanahan. Niners have the highest number of injuries in the league, and there's some thoughts that it's because of some kind of electric substation near their stadium and their practice facility, which apparently has been debunked, but I don't know. Anyway, 2 weeks ago, he got in a serious car crash and got pretty banged up. And speaking publicly today for the first time since the crash, spent some time with local reporters and mentioned that there was a collision report that erroneously assigned blame to a 21-year-old woman for the incident. And Shanahan came out and said today, quote, I hit her. I don't know why it was reported that way. The police report doesn't say that, close quote. He then gave his full version of the events that led up to and through the collision between his Tesla and the other's SUV, a crash that left him with a concussion, a broken left hand, a broken nose, and three broken ribs, and 40 stitches above his right eye. Shanahan said today that he was going 20 miles an hour. Quote, I was not on my phone, but I dropped my phone and it was stuck in my seats. It's on my lap and it slid off. And I went down to look for it and took my eyes off the road for 2 seconds. And as I was coming up, the airbags hit me in the face. They broke my nose. And then they said the visor really gashed me. I took my eyes off the road looking for my phone and my car veered into someone. It's one of those roads where there's no forgiveness. When I hit her, the impact was just so I'll never forget how violent it was. Close quote. Happened at 6:12 p.m. on July 14th. In Palo Alto, California. Shanahan was returning to his home after a chiropractor appointment. Officers on the scene told him he was traveling about 20 and a 25, so he wasn't speeding. And he didn't believe the woman to be speeding either. Both drivers were moving with the flow of traffic. He just went to look for his phone and was also mad that the girl was being blamed for it. I guess that was part of the story. Shanahan saying, quote, I'm just lucky that I survived, that she didn't get hurt, and that I didn't lose my eye, close quote. Look, you have to look at the road. This is not new, right? If you drop your phone, oh well. Guess that's not going to be part of your drive. Why was it in his lap anyway? That's a weird place to keep your phone while you're driving. So, Kyle Shanahan, yes, lucky. Lucky that the other driver was fine, but just you cannot be digging for your phone. And like, I understand, well, it's not good, but people will like rummage around for stuff while driving. They look and they got the one hand on the wheel. He said he literally just like looked down. You can't look down while driving. Come on. Very irresponsible behavior. But he's the coach of an NFL team, a good one, a very good coach. But the kind of thing that makes you wonder, is this going to be another one of those seasons where the Riders or the Niners have everyone hurt, including their coach? But he says he's healing well, does not have a timeline on when he expects to return to coaching full time. Fatigue is one of his biggest obstacles. Pardon me. I want to clarify that while his concussion was serious, he did not have amnesia, did not lose consciousness during the crash. So, man, just eyes on the road, everybody. We'll take a break and wrap the show next.
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1: That does it for tonight's show. I had a dumb moment today. Just scrolling mindlessly on Instagram. I feel like I should have known this, and maybe I did know this, but Sting sings the backup vocals in the inter part to Money for Nothing by Dire Straits, the I Want My MTV. That's Sting. I should have known that. Of course it's Sting. Listen to it. Of course it's Sting. But I didn't know that. I was a rock DJ at 16 in Hanover, Ontario for a community radio station. How do I not know that? I lost my credentials because of this. Anyway, Carter Kennington produced tonight's show. We'll talk to you tomorrow. But sports and probably not Money for Nothing on CGOB.

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7: Global News at 9 o'clock. I'm Kevin Hirschfield. Well, thousands of calls could be diverted from Winnipeg's emergency services with the development of a fourth response model dedicated to handling mental health crises. That's according to a new report from the city that proposes a new crisis response model as a fourth emergency response service in Winnipeg. It'll go before City Council in September. WFPS Chief Ryan Sneath says this system would streamline what's already being done on the ground level.
8: As these calls come in through 911, today we're triaging them, and often many of them are low acuity incidents and triage with a lower priority. This allows us to send those lower priority incidents over to these community agencies, and that just frees up our crews to be able to go to those time-dependent emergencies in a more timely manner.
7: The report says the fourth response would include a follow-up directing individuals to supports. It also recommends launching a pilot in a designated area of Winnipeg. Doesn't provide a definitive cost, but estimates an annual price tag between $2.5 and $6 million. Police in Manitoba say an autopsy on a 37-year-old animal rescue worker shows injuries consistent with a dog attack. The Manitoba First Nations Police Service says Amanda Novus was killed in Sandy Bay Ojibwe First Nation earlier this month while trying to pick up puppies from a residence. They say in a news release that she went alone. Now, the resident wasn't home, and the owner's dogs attacked her. Police say arrangements were made to destroy two male dogs, while Canine Advocacy rescued a female dog and several puppies. Canine Advocacy, the Winnipeg Humane Society, and more than a dozen other groups are calling for all levels of government to increase support for groups trying to rescue stray animals. And an afternoon earthquake hit southern Japan Tuesday with an explosion at a shopping mall happening minutes after, believed to be caused by a gas leak. Now a rescue operation is underway there, Britt Clinette reports.
9: Shoppers had evacuated the mall about 90 minutes earlier, just after the quake hit. Its epicenter near the southern western island of Kyushu. Officials confirming dozens of people are injured or missing, and there is extensive damage to infrastructure. Bridges and shrines collapsing, roads buckling, fires breaking out in damaged buildings. Roughly 300,000 residents told to evacuate the affected area, with thousands of emergency personnel now deployed.
7: Global News Time is 9:02. Checking in on the Boston Pizza Sports Desk now. And the Winnipeg Gold Eyes are back to the 500 mark for the first time since late May. They defeat the Kansas City Monarchs 3-1 tonight. It's the fourth straight win for the Gold Eyes. And in the major leagues, the Toronto Blue Jays having another rough night. They're down 8-3 to the Washington Nationals. That one in the sixth inning. News on the hour on the half and when it breaks on 680 CJOB.
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6: 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Weather.
7: But we do have a small risk of thunderstorms for the next few hours. Not looking likely, though. Down to a low of 20 tonight with that heat warning still in effect. It is going to be scorching tomorrow. A mix of sun and cloud with a high of 34. The humidex will make it feel like 42 at times tomorrow afternoon. Thursday, cloudy, chance of showers, high of 26. Friday, sunny and a high of 28. Right now, still 28. Feels like 37 outside. 680 CJOB. 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
14: Welcome in. Coming up on The Last Show today... Hollywood may have thousands of actors, yet somehow every movie stars the same six exhausted, beautiful people. What's the math behind that? In 10 minutes' time, we're going to calculate how the famous get cast and why Zendaya may soon be contractually required to appear in every movie. Then after that, what happens to your mind when AI gives you an answer to everything, even when it's wrong, confidently? Well, a new study says this new technology may not only mislead you, it might make you forget how to say, I don't know. And saying I don't know might be the most important thing you can do. We'll tell you why halfway through the hour. All right, there's going to be more than that on today's show, but for now, we better dive in. What if a major movie studio could take just one performance of an actor, digitally rearrange it, and create a whole new version of that actor? Possibly younger, maybe sexier, and considerably less expensive, all using AI. This might be the deeply weird future of acting. And we're going to discuss it here with Los Angeles-based entertainment attorney at Phi Finkel, Jonathan Handel. Jonathan, welcome to the show.
15: David, pleasure to be with you.
14: All right. AI, movies, and acting. I've talked about it with computer science nerds. I've talked about it with, you know, pop culture commentators. I've never discussed it with a lawyer. I am really curious. What's going on in Hollywood right now in terms of AI acting? What's kind of the state of it?
15: Well, in mainstream Hollywood, the state of AI really is with consent and compensation to the actors. And it's things like de-aging, you know, you saw a Tom Hanks film a couple of years ago now, things of that sort. It's not at a level that's, you know, abusive. But, you know, one thing that's sort of is taking Hollywood by storm is verticals, microdramas, which were, you know, popular in China and have become popular in the U.S. And there, what we're finding is that there are AI-driven remakes of live-action microdramas, and so it's a mixed picture, I guess. And right now, AI in Hollywood generally is making a bigger impression in post-production and, you know, not in replacement of actors or anything of that sort. So that's why we see the unions when they negotiate their contracts. And I know we'll get into that. Have been moving sort of slowly and cautiously, but not, you know, not as panicked as one might imagine.
14: This stands kind of in stark contrast to the way high-tech companies usually act. I remember Uber. I'm from Toronto, Canada. That's my hometown. I live in New York now. Uber kind of entered the market in some cities not really allowed to. You know, they were supposed to maybe get licenses from the local governments. They were trying to like fight all any and all regulating legislation. They get in there, they get their cars on the road, and then they figure out the legal ramifications later. You'd think this would have happened with like, or this will happen with AI, you know, blockbuster films, that they would like steal from actors and then figure out the legal ramifications afterward. But do the actors have like strong enough unions, good enough lawyers to prevent this kind of bad behavior, do you think?
15: Well, there has been, you know, what many people regard as theft, and that's not, it's slightly different. It's not the direct one-to-one replacement of an actor by an avatar that looks like the actor. It's how do these AI created synthetics, as they call them, know how to do anything? Well, the answer is they were trained on training data. Mm-hmm. And that training data has been, you know, the AI companies hoovering up everything they could find on the internet.
14: Without much regard for things like copyright or whether they had the legal right to consume it. They just kind of did it. Sort of like, better to beg for forgiveness than ask for permission. That's a famous Grace Hopper quote. They just kind of did it.
15: They just did it. And whether that's a violation of copyright or not, or whether it's permitted by fair use, which is sort of a carve-out to copyright protections, is an open question. And the legal cases are still in the early stages. Even now, the law moves a lot more slowly than technology does in this case.
14: Now, do we think this technology will get better to the point where you can just give it a quick prompt and it'll generate Mission Impossible 85 with a perfect Tom Cruise, you know, acting with a great plot? And if it does get there, is Hollywood done? Like, are these actors completely done?
15: Well, two things. One is the script and the other is the acting.
14: Both could be AI generated.
15: Right, which both could be AI generated. I think the script is actually a harder task in many ways than the acting. But could we get there? You know, never say never, as Mother used to say.
14: And is Hollywood trying to prevent this from happening using lawyers and unions and trying to stick up for their rights here?
15: I think they're trying to slow and shape it. I think Hollywood recognizes, and particularly, for example, the Screen Actors Guild, SAG-AFTRA, recognizes that there is so much money and technological drive behind this that it's not something that you can, you know, that you can prevent per se. I mean, you know, let me give you a personal example. I wrote the lyrics for a kid's song about who do you want to be when you grow up. And I realized if I spaced it out page by page, I could have an illustrated kid's book with one occupation per page, except that I don't know how to illustrate. So several years ago, I did a self-published kid's book where AI did the illustrations. Instead of spending $15,000 or so on 100 illustrations for what is essentially a hobby project, I spent 50 cents. I mean, you know, what, 8 hours worth of a $20 a month subscription, and got hundreds of illustrations from which I picked the 100 or so that I liked. You know, when the cost ratio is that great, you can't prevent something from happening. And right now, it doesn't work that way in audiovisual and in video the way it does and can in still images. But the technology is evolving, and at some point, it will probably be there.
14: And by the same logic, like that model you used to generate this children's book illustrations, that was trained on other people's art without necessarily asking their permission. And in that same vein, famous actors, they could be recreated being trained on data. And are they fighting back? Are they trying to prevent it?
15: Well, yeah. I mean, by the way, I want to say that if I make any profit from the book, I'm giving a percentage to a nonprofit because of the fact.
14: Good. All right. Your hands are clean. Your hands are clean.
15: Right. They're clean as possible anyways. And I don't feel that I put an illustrator out of work because for, you know, $15,000 and 6 months delay versus being able to do something in a day for a hobby project, I wouldn't have, you know, I just wouldn't have done it. You know, so there are two kinds of digital avatars we're talking about here. One is what they call digital replicas, which is replicas of the likeness or voice or both of an existing person, an existing actor, for example. The other is synthetics, where the digital avatar doesn't resemble any particular person. It's just a, you know, cute blonde guy or something, you know, generic. It's not, you know, a specific person. And in the case of digital replicas, the SAG-AFTRA agreement as of 3 years ago and continuing requires consent and compensation for use of digital replicas, particularly if the use is going to be beyond the particular project that the actor was hired for. For synthetics, as I say, there really has been training on existing, you know, video footage, and there really isn't anything with any real teeth in the union agreements as yet on synthetics. And we should say in that regard that, you know, Tilly Norwood, which is a synthetic actor, if you want to use the word actor,
14: yeah,
15: is apparently set to appear in a movie, I guess, coming out next year.
14: Do we think that Tom Cruise is going to lose his roles, assuming he makes it to the point when synthetic actors can act just as well as real ones?
15: I think that Tom Cruise is the least threatened. The most threatened initially are going to be background actors, extras, and voiceover actors.
14: All right. Well, Jonathan, I've enjoyed the chat. Thanks for going over the kind of state of things legally of AI actors appearing in film. I appreciate your time.
15: It's my pleasure. Thank you.
14: Jonathan Handel is an LA-based entertainment attorney at Feig Finkel. Just ahead, why does Hollywood keep casting the same stars? It feels like the same six are in every movie. After the break, the real math behind why fame keeps feeding on itself.
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13: Upgrading your dinner party conversation one show at a time. 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
14: Zendaya, Anne Hathaway, Tom Holland, they're all terrific actors. But the same names seem to crop up again and again on the silver screen. Are there no other actors left? Let's talk about why Hollywood keeps circling back to the same famous faces. And let's do it with a mathematician at Princeton. So the nerdy science of how Hollywood can become a self-perpetuating machine, that is our topic, that is our discussion. I'm here with Emma Jaidela. Emma, welcome to the show.
1: Great to be back.
14: I assume when people heard that introduction, they thought I was going to be here with a pop culture expert. But there's things we can learn using math about everything, including Hollywood, isn't there?
1: Totally. I love using math for understanding why humans and societies behave the way they do. And we can definitely also understand a lot about Hollywood using math.
14: Are you a big movie buff? You mentioned the commercial break. You want to see The Odyssey? I haven't seen it yet. I probably should get on that.
1: Yeah, I haven't seen it yet. I really want to go see it, and I really want to go see it in an IMAX, which I know you don't care about.
14: I don't. I know, but my girlfriend does. And but I love Nolan. I even love Tenet when it was backwards and forwards and future. Okay, we're getting off topic. Preferential attachment. What is it? How does it explain why the same actors keep getting cast in major movies?
1: Okay, so there's this thing that people like to study called network science. And the idea of network science is thinking about humans, or actually not just humans, but many different things that we can see, not just as individuals that are interacting with each other, that are friends, for example, as these individual different things that are separate, but actually thinking about the connections between them. So, for example, if you and I are friends, which I hope we are, then we would have this a link between us. We'd have a tie between us. And that's the way that we think about this. It's kind of a network. You've definitely have heard the term social network before, things like Facebook, things like that. Exactly. So your friends, you're connected online. Now, within this, there's something specific called preferential attachment. And the idea of it, sometimes it gets described as the rich gets richer. It's this phenomenon that says, okay, the people who already are rich are the people who are getting richer. It's also known as the Matthew effect sometimes. And actually, it's been shown and it's been studied in the context of films and Hollywoods. And in the idea of it is, let's say, okay, you're Zendaya, who's just amazing, by the way. I love her.
14: Yeah, I mean, what's not to like? She's exactly. An amazing actor, yeah.
1: So you're a casting director, and you see Zendaya in a show, and you see her more and more. And so you're better able to, let's say, assess how good of an actress she is and also how popular she is. So you're more likely to cast her. That's preferential attachment.
14: So once Hollywood decides an actor is important and good and worth casting, it then casts that actor more. It's sort of like a positive feedback loop. It's like how rich people decide who invests in what businesses. They like the other rich people, so they invest in those other rich people's businesses.
1: Totally.
14: They become richer. So it's this sort of like, you know, positive feedback loop. Does it create a very small in-group or create a very small group of actors that we want, not just us as viewers, but as directors want to cast?
1: Yeah, that's basically what it does. It leads to something called hubs. You might have heard of hubs in the context of transportation, which is another place where people think a lot about networks. So, I don't know, the city of Chicago being a huge hub in the U.S. for shipping or for travel, that kind of thing.
14: Interesting. And like the wider the road and the more likely roads are to lead to you, that's kind of like you as a famous actor. You've got a lot of freeways, highways leading to you.
1: Exactly. You have a lot of connections. You have a lot of press. You have all of these other things that just keep stacking up. And so the more you get, the more you get.
14: So I read this book, and I know like pop psychology is maybe not real psychology. It's this Malcolm Gladwell book. I think it was called Outliers. And this idea that you get more practice at something, you get better at it. I think the number he threw out was 10,000 hours.
1: Right.
14: You
1: got to...
14: Is it true that the more that famous actors get cast in, you know, big blockbuster hits, it's a tough skill to act well in it? I mean, look at Tom Cruise. The guy's he's a bit of a nutter, but he's a genius at acting. And so they're more likely to get cast. They get more experience. They get better at it. Is that a factor too? Like,
1: that's a really good point. I hadn't thought about that actually, but I think that totally makes sense that, as you say, you get more experience. And also there's this personal effect. So if you work with a certain director once, or you work with someone that a director knows, and it is a pretty small world, you're probably more likely to get cast. And like I said, you're more likely to have them see how good you are. And I think to your point, then you also get better by doing these big blockbusters.
14: But there's got to be like a tipping point where talent matters less than how much you're liked. I mean, I know Jerry Seinfeld hasn't done much in the last like 30 years, but in the 90s, he was it. And he wasn't that great an actor. That was always the joke in Seinfeld. Like, he as a person had more momentum, more connections than he did talent. I wonder if that plays a role too.
1: I mean, I think there's this thing that we always say that it's not what you know, it's who you know. And I think definitely social network analysis, or this network science that I was talking about, leads to us trying to understand a lot of the things that are happening in society that are not just because of individual talent or individual characteristics of someone, but actually of the social networks they have and something called social capital as well.
14: There's got to be actors out there who are undiscovered, have no money, don't have an agent, never been in a Hollywood movie, who are just amazingly talented.
1: Oh, absolutely. Absolutely. I think talent gets you only part of the way. But then, of course, who you know and being able to get plugged in and, like you said, get discovered. But I actually think something that's interesting in social media that has changed this a little bit, because there's a little bit more of this ability for people to be kind of more of a, let's say, horizontal hierarchical structure, where maybe in the past you only would be discovered by the people at the very top, by the certain producers, for example. Whereas today, anyone can, in theory at least, become popular in social media, and we've seen it happen before.
14: We have, but then you fall to the victim of like the YouTube algorithm, the TikTok algorithm, yeah, which is a whole other branch of mathematical whatever. I mean, do we even understand how these algorithms work? But that's probably out of scope for us.
1: They actually work in a lot of the same way. Social media is a very similar phenomenon to this rich gets richer preferential attachment, because the more someone gets popular, the more likely they are to be promoted by the algorithm, the more likely they are to get more followers. So it's actually exactly the same. The same issue.
14: If the rich would just only let in new people who aren't rich with new, fresh ideas, I imagine their businesses would run better. They'd be more creative. Could the same be true for Hollywood? Like, just let in a few fresh faces. Take a risk in a next Christopher Nolan blockbuster or you know, Toy Story 75. Add a new voice or face in there. Is this kind of like, you know, hub of Hollywood that is kind of small and interconnected, is it affecting movies creatively? I know that's not a mathematical question, but what do you think?
1: I mean, I think it is to some extent, actually. So there's this another field of study that's related to this called team science. People are typically looking at businesses or other kinds of endeavors, but it actually applies to this as well. And one of the things that we know is that more diverse teams perform better than non-diverse teams. Well, actually, let me qualify that. They perform the same on average, but the diverse teams perform either way better or way worse. And when I say diverse, I can mean from a lot of different perspectives, but I'm actually thinking about it right now more from the perspective of ideas. So if everybody is thinking the same way, and honestly, as much as I love Marvel, we've kind of seen it with some of the Marvel movies recently that just kind of the same formula over and over and over, and we just get bored with it. So it is true that it is important to get people with different ideas from this sort of internal hub structure, the same people talking to each other all the time.
14: Yeah, like if everyone's kind of thinking the same, they have kind of the same ideas, you'll get an average performance. If everyone's got wildly different, diverse ideas, you might get something great, you might get something lousy. It's a risk. I wonder if Hollywood is reticent or reluctant to take these risks because of how expensive it is to make these movies.
1: I think so. But look at, there's been, I think Hollywood has been a little bit scared with movies like Obsession. I don't know if you've seen this one.
14: I know about it, but I haven't seen it.
1: Yeah, I saw it. I mean, it's an interesting movie. I'll leave it at that, not to spoil it for you. But this was a very low budget movie. It was very low budget, and I think people liked it because it was bringing something a little bit different, a little bit quirky, after all of these, you know, the same Marvel movie that we've seen 10 times.
14: Emma, you somehow made the combination of math and movies very interesting, and I appreciate you coming on the show.
1: Thank you for having me.
14: Emma Jaidela is a mathematician at Princeton. Just ahead, we've all got that friend who's suddenly an AI-powered know-it-all. But could using artificial intelligence make your friend more confident, more wrong, but more importantly, less willing to admit they don't know something? And if so, what are the implications of that?
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12: What happens when AI, artificial intelligence, confidently gives you an answer to everything, even when it's wrong, not completely right? And you do that every day. You ask AI questions, it gives you confident answers. Well, a new study suggests this technology might not just mislead you, it may make you confidently forget how to say, "I don't know." Let's dig into it here with someone who worked on the research. His name is Valerio Capraro. He's a psychology professor at the University of Milan Bicocca. Valerio, welcome to the show.
15: Hi, David, and hi, everyone. Thank you for having me.
12: So before we get into what AI can do to our brains and make us forget how to say, "I don't know," let's talk about the importance of saying, "I don't know." Because I have a background in science, and I feel like one of the most important things when you're learning is admitting you don't know something and then being curious about figuring it out rather than just pretending. Am I right in my assessment of the importance of "I don't know"?
15: Yeah, exactly. I think that there are multiple reasons why to recognize the limits of one's own knowledge is important, because it allows to suspend judgment under uncertainty. Maybe even more important when stakes are high, or as you said, to say "I don't know" is the very first step to reach new knowledge. So it's the basic component for science, for the development of science. So when you don't know something, when you recognize you don't know something and you are curious to know that something, then you are driven to new knowledge.
12: But the problem is, like, suppose somebody asked me, "How many craters are there on the surface of the planet Mars?" My answer would immediately be, "I don't know." But we have a tool in our pocket, you know, like ChatGPT or Gemini AI, basically, where we can say, "Oh, how many craters are on Mars?" It gives us the answer. We then answer our friend. We can kind of get into this superficial habit of feeling like we know everything. What made you want to investigate the impact of that on us, the impact of AI on our willingness to say, "I don't know"?
15: Yeah, exactly. So on the one hand, to say "I don't know" is a very important human capability. On the other hand, AI is notoriously reluctant to say "I don't know." It has an answer to virtually every question. So we wondered what happens to this important human capability when interacting with a system that doesn't have that capability. So we designed a series of studies. So in a prototypical study, there were two groups. One group of people was asked to answer some difficult questions about movies, so small details in movies, like the car that Monica drives in "Like a Cat in the Highway." So "Like a Cat in the Highway" is an Italian movie, and virtually all LLMs, even the state-of-art LLMs like ChatGPT, Gemini, and Grok, and Claude, they hallucinate on this question. So one group of people was asked this question together with other five questions without AI advice, without access to AI, while the other group of people was asked the same questions but with access to AI advice. And what happened is that the capacity, the willingness to say "I don't know," literally collapsed. So in the baseline, without AI advice, about half of the people, 44% of the people, responded "I don't know." In the group, in the condition with AI advice, only 3% of people responded "I don't know." So it literally collapsed.
12: Oh, no. I wonder if this is a sort of borrowed confidence. And let me frame this in a way that I think people will understand. Like, let's say 80, 60, 50 years ago, I don't know when the calculator was invented, but if you ask my father when he was a young man how to do a square root,
14: you know, how to get the square root of 5,000. He would just say, I don't know. But me, as a math student, I had access to a calculator. I would feel like it's something that I know, even though I don't. I'm sort of borrowing confidence from the calculator, if you will. From that example, the same is true, could be true, for AI. And the problem with that is AI can answer anything. AI can answer any question you give it confidently. It might not always be right, but it can at least have the appearance of being right. So what are the risks here? Are we a risk of being know-it-alls, Valerio? Like, am I a risk of being someone who just never admits I'm wrong?
15: Yeah. Okay, let me stress one thing that I didn't say before about accuracy, about being right. So we designed these questions because LLMs were typically wrong. So what happened is that people in the baseline without no advice were correct about 27% of the times in the responses. While when having access to AI, people were correct only 9% of the times. So what happened is not only that the willingness to say I don't know collapsed, but there was some would-be correct people saw an answer from AI that was different from their initial correct belief. And since they trusted the AI more than themselves, they overrode their correct answer and provided a wrong answer. And let me tell more. So you mentioned confidence. That's right. We measured confidence. So we asked people how confident they were in their answers. In the baseline, they were confident about 30%. When given access to AI, it was 76%, more than twice as much. So they were incorrect three times as much, and at the same time, they were confident more than twice as much.
14: I would argue, and this is just my opinion, people who are know-it-alls, people who never admit they're wrong and think they know everything, they're kind of the worst kind of people. But there's even a worse still kind of person, which is an incorrect know-it-all. Someone who thinks they know everything, and then they get everything wrong. And this is what AI can do to us. I'm a little worried. What do you recommend people do? How do you recommend they interact with AI differently based on your study?
15: Yeah, so in a different paper, not in this one,

0: don't know things and being curious when we don't know things, rather than just assuming we have a tool that can answer it for us all the time and thinking that tool's an extension of us?
1: Yeah, so we define epistemic literacy as the collection of skills that allow a person to recognize when a new piece of information actually informs new knowledge. So it mainly represents the step from information to knowledge. So it contains several factors. So for example, it contains the capacity to understand when a new piece of knowledge has to be verified. It also includes some basic understanding of how AI works. So the fact that there is a serious risk of hallucinations, and it is built for providing very plausible answers, and one has to avoid the risk of replacing plausibility with veridicity with plausibility and others.
0: Well, my major takeaway from this study is I'm going to start saying I don't know things, even when I feel the urge to say I do know them, if I am going to use AI to get my answer. Well, Valerio, I've enjoyed this conversation. Thanks for being on the show.
1: Thank you. I enjoyed it a lot as well.
0: Valerio Capraro is a psychology professor at the University of Milan Bicocca. Just ahead, why do people choose their friends? Did you choose yours because they're very similar to you? Or did you just kind of decide they're similar to you when they're not? Why do I say this? There's a new study that suggests similarity may have little to do with how happy you are with your friends. So what actually makes us click? We'll explore that in a few moments' time on the other side of the break.
2: Got a thought that's too good to keep to yourself? Call us anytime, toll-free in the U.S. and Canada at 1-888-505-6644. That's 1-888-505-6644. The Last Show with David Cooper.
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3: Does your best friend have the exact same personality traits as you? Well, a new study suggests we pretty much imagine our friends as more like us than they really are. And that similarity might not be what keeps us happy in our relationships. So, are your best friends the same as you personality-wise? Let's jump into it here with someone who's done research in this area. Her name is Dr. Haewon Young, and she's an incoming psychology researcher at Northwestern University. Haewon, welcome to the show.
4: Hi, David. Thanks so much for having me again.
3: So let's talk about your research. Like, I think people assume that their friendships with other people are based on them being exactly like the other person. And anecdotally, we see it portrayed in television. I just saw this weird movie called The Heathers, where there's three girls in high school named Heather, and they're exactly the same. Kind of a tangent. But is that assumption correct? Does your research kind of challenge the idea that we're the same as our close friends?
4: Right. So like this part of this study was kind of coming from this like very long-standing and interesting debate in close relationship literature that people seek out like similar others to affiliate with or like bond with. And this absolutely is not exception in friendship. Also, I think from theoretical background, but also from like lay people's belief, right? So we really like wanted to test this like assumption in terms of friends' personality with some more rigor by using this round robin designed friends group data where like four friends get onto this Zoom and then rate on each other and also on themselves. And also stepping further, we wanted to test this question, then does this personality similarity associate with how satisfied they are in their friendship? So empirical findings on such link between similarity and then their well-being in such relationship have been pretty inconsistent. So we also wanted to test this.
3: So it's not just testing whether you're the same as your friends. It's when and if you're the same, how happy you are with those friends. That's like another thread to it as well.
4: Right.
3: And so before we go any further, is there much of a difference between actually being the same as your friends or just feeling like you're the same as your friends?
4: That's a great point, because when you talk about similarity in research, there can be two different types of similarity. One is the one that you were just saying, which is like actual similarity, which is basically like comparing how you report, for example, how report you're extroverted, comparing that with how your friends say they are extroverted. So it is kind of comparing self-report with self-report, which we call actual similarity. But at the same time, there can be this perceived similarity, which was kind of the latter part that you are saying, which you're kind of imagining that your friend is similar to you. So kind of assume you're similar to your friend, which in scientific way is comparing your self-report to your perception of your friend's personality. So those can be different. And our findings show that although we could find similarity in both terms. So actual and perceived similarity, we could find both of them. Perceived similarity was way bigger in effect size than the former. So meaning that we perceive our friends to be more similar than we actually are.
3: I mean, it makes sense. We're bonded with these people. We spend a lot of time with these people. We like these people. We just kind of assume they're the same as us.
4: Right.
3: But I guess it's cool to know that maybe they're not. Now, is someone's close friends, like how much are they similar to the average person, would you say?
4: That's a good question. And I mean, we were basically looking at friends group. So I hope we could actually have some friends group, but also like strangers group. But all our late data were coming from four friends who are at least having some bonding to each other. So yeah, just to talk a little bit more about our data, because it was pretty much like a very unique data. It's because in most of close relationship research, many people use either like individual report of themselves or their friends or some like dyadic data where you and only your friend is in the data. But we also wanted to have this kind of group context in here. Because, you know, when you're actually having like your friendship in your life, it is not like you and that person, but also you and that person among this within this like friends group, right? So we kind of wanted to take into account of that. So that way we collected this like four friends in one group and they're rating each other, which is so-called like round robin design data.
3: Got it. Okay. In what ways were, in the data at least, were friends similar, dissimilar? Were there traits where they were, in fact, shared with our friends? Any special ones?
4: Yeah. So in fact, so in terms of perceived similarity, we found similarity in all Big Five personality traits. For any of you who are less familiar with Big Five traits, that were kind of five traits you say for personality, you can be high and low in all of the traits. One is extroversion, how much you're kind of extroverted, I would say. agreeableness, how much you want to affiliate and be nice to people. Openness, it is how much you're open to experiencing like new things. Neuroticism, how much it is also termed as emotional instability. So how much you're triggered easily by negative stimuli. Last thing is conscientiousness, how much you're like diligent and responsive to stuff. But anyway, going back to your question, looking at actual similarity and also perceived similarity, we found similarity highest for openness, meaning that friends were most similar in terms of how they are open to general experiences.
3: Interesting. So they're either similar in the sense that they're extremely open or similar in the sense that they're not that open at all.
4: Yeah. Like
3: that's commonly shared.
4: Yeah.
3: What about extroversion? Can an extrovert and an introvert have a close friendship? And I wonder, does the extrovert think the introvert is extroverted? And does the introvert think the extrovert is introverted in the sense that they think their friends are the same as them? They're not. And in fact, there's a mismatch there.
4: Yeah, that's such a great question, because extroversion was the only trait among the Big Five that we could not really find significant actual similarity, meaning that friends were not necessarily actually similar in terms of extroversion. So to answer your question, yes, it was actually true that we had some friends group where extroverts were not necessarily friends with extroverted people, but with introverted people. So I think extroversion is kind of a very unique trait where friends are not necessarily being together because they are similarly introverted or extroverted. And I was kind of thinking, and this is like pure like interpretation, is that perhaps it's likely that extroverted people like to just affiliate with anyone so they can adopt like introverted people. So that means that introverts does not necessarily have introverted friends, but they could absolutely have very extroverted friends in their group.
3: I'm extroverted. I don't know if you can tell by the fact that I have a radio show, but I have introverted friends and I only really notice it when we're in a group setting, when I'm just hanging out with them, like you and I are hanging out right now.
4: Uh-huh.
3: I don't notice it. But then if I'm around 10 other people, I'm like, why are you so quiet? And so I don't think it has a bearing, at least for me.
4: Mm-hmm.
3: But yeah, what predicts satisfaction in a close friendship in terms of personality traits? Is it them aligning or not aligning, or does it not matter?
4: Yeah. So that actually is touching our second question, which was asking, okay, so does like friends' personality similarity predict their satisfaction in their friendship? The answer was no, meaning that them being similar does not necessarily mean that they are having a happy friendship. But we could find some significant actor and partner effect, meaning that simply you having those so-called like desirable personality traits, meaning if you're extroverted, if you're agreeable, then you likely also feel that you're in a happy relationship. And also, it was interesting that if you are perceiving your friend to be having those kind of so-called desirable personality, or them also kind of reporting those personality, was at least associated with you being happier in your relationship. So it is more of them rather than the match, I would say.
3: Hey, Juan, thank you for being here and sharing details of your study. This was interesting, and I won't feel so bad that my best friend is totally different than me. Sometimes I'm annoyed. I'm like, why aren't you more extroverted? Or why are you so different than me? But I guess this research shows that people who are very different can be great friends and get a lot of satisfaction from those relationships.
4: Yeah, absolutely. Yeah, I'm so glad that I could share my research.
3: Well, thanks for being on the show.
4: Yeah, of course.
3: Dr. Haewon Young is an incoming psychology researcher at Northwestern University. Up next, conspiracy theories can be wild, but behind every belief is an individual person. And conspiratorial thinking can impact individuals' lives badly. More on that next.
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19: From the National Newsroom of the Canadian Press, I'm Hannah Stolz. The Belgian Federal Prosecutor's Office says the Canadian facing espionage charges will continue to be held in pretrial detention. It was announced on Saturday that a Canadian had been arrested on charges of espionage and participation in a criminal organization. The suspect hasn't been publicly named and worked as an intern at NATO in Belgium. A United Nations official is praising Canada's support for Palestinians, but warns that some of its aid money is being squandered by Israel's attacks. Jonathan Veitch says the destruction of facilities like the Canada Well and attacks on those paid to deliver water are making survival harder for desperate families. He was in Ottawa earlier this month, asking for basic humanitarian needs to be met through a recovery process and for some of those systems to be fixed. Immigration Minister Lena Dheeba says that starting today, online passport renewal is open to all eligible Canadian adults. She says people who apply online should expect to receive their new passports within 20 days and to be able to track its progress in real time.
20: So online renewals come with a 20 business day service standard and are now backed by our government's 30 business day or free passport guarantee.
19: To qualify, applicants must have an address in Canada, be older than 16 when they got their last passport, and must have received it within the last 15 years, among other criteria. A new report says more than 10,000 calls could be diverted from Winnipeg Police and Fire and Paramedic Services with the development of a service that responds to mental wellness calls. The proposed model would see the city work with Indigenous organizations, community agencies, healthcare providers, and emergency services to determine who is the best to respond to a mental health call. Police Chief Gene Bauer says different situations require different expertise.
21: Police will always respond when there is potential for violence, an immediate threat to public safety, or where there is criminality. But when a community-based response is the better option, we should have the ability to provide that across our city.
19: Currently, police, fire, and paramedic members are the only options available to respond to wellness calls when someone dials 911. The former Golden Globes owners are suing Penske Media, alleging it committed fraud to acquire the awards show and try and create an entertainment industry monopoly. The lawsuit alleges that they colluded with holding company Elridge Industries to fuel a backlash and boycott against the Globes to devalue them before the acquisition. It alleges Elridge hid the involvement of Penske in the 2023 deal from the Hollywood Foreign Press Association board, which never would have approved the deal if they'd known. A representative of the Golden Globe's current owners says the lawsuit continues the absurdity and irrationality that the industry has come to expect from the defunct organization. This is the Canadian Press. In sports, Amazon Prime Video will exclusively stream Wednesday night NHL games in Canada and carry select Stanley Cup playoff series under a new 12-year subleasing deal with Rogers. The agreement begins next season and includes at least 26 national regular season games. Canada took home 6 gold medals today, with Felix Dalcy winning 2 of them in gymnastics at the Commonwealth Games in Glasgow. Canada now has 13 gold, 10 silver, and 12 bronze for a total of 35 medals. This places Canada in second place. The Canadian Football Hall of Fame added running back Jim Evanson and head coach Frank Pop Ivy to its 2026 class. Both will be inducted posthumously September 17th in Hamilton, alongside Brandon Banks, Sean Millington, Charleston Hughes, and Calvin Tiggle. Toronto FC has signed German midfielder Nicholas Dorsch through the 2030-31 Major League Soccer season. And the Toronto Blue Jays match against the Nationals in Washington has been delayed due to weather. From the Canadian Press, I'm Hannah Stolz.
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22: We spend a lot of time talking about major conspiracy theories, like JFK's assassination, QAnon, odd beliefs about vaccines. But behind all these sweeping views that we have about these things, there are individual people that believe them. And conspiratorial thinking can impact people's lives, often badly. And then bad life circumstances can cause more conspiratorial thinking. This sort of doom spiral and the individuals behind believing conspiracy theories, that's what we're going to discuss here with Nathan Radke, a professor of conspiracy studies. How apt, at Humber Polytechnic. 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It's called Uncover Up, How to Think Clearly in an Age of Conspiracy. It's available now, wherever books are sold. Nathan Radke, welcome into the show.
0: Hey, always happy to be on.
22: All right, how was that introduction? Did I nail it?
0: That was one of your top five introductions.
22: It was in my top 300 introductions of introducing you. Easily. How you been doing? You went for a sail into the Lake Ontario Vortex, which is Lake Ontario's Bermuda Triangle, and you nearly perished.
0: Yeah, unlike the actual Bermuda Triangle, which isn't really any more dangerous than any other part of the ocean, the Lake Ontario Vortex completely lives up to its name, and we were almost all lost at sea and drowned. That is a story for another time, but certainly I got some good stuff for an upcoming documentary, at least.
22: So you were lost at lake, I think, is the correct pronunciation on that.
0: We'll say inland sea.
22: Okay, lost at inland sea. Inland or inland? Oh, boy, now inland? My brain's not working. Nathan, let's set this topic up a little bit. Why do people, and when we say people, I mean like person, an individual. Maybe it's your uncle, but he isn't the abstract crazy uncle. Your uncle's your friend in this example, someone you love and care about. How do people get drawn into these things, believing these things?
0: Well, I'm sure this is something that almost all of the listeners have some kind of experience with. And here's an analogy that I've used before. I think it's very useful. Our skepticism, our ability to kind of filter through different ideas and beliefs, it's like our brain's immune system. It identifies and rejects harmful and inaccurate ideas and theories before they take hold and become part of our worldview. In the same way that our immune system, you know, it detects pathogens like bacteria and viruses and generates defenses against them. But even though our immune systems are amazing, our biological ones, they can go wrong. Sometimes they underreact to a threat, and then it circulates through our bodies until it's too late to stop and we get an infection. But they also overreact sometimes to non-existent threats. A bit of pollen, a bit of dust, it gets in our nostril, and our immune system thinks there's something terrible happening, closes up our sinuses, floods our the whole area with mucus in a gross and unnecessary defense mechanism. And sometimes an allergic reaction can actually threaten our lives. A bit of peanut gets into our mouth, and our bodies think, oh, this is a serious attack, and it closes up our throats to protect us. Those mechanisms that are trying to protect us from pathogens can hurt us. In the same way, our skepticism, our mental immune system, can overreact and detect threats where there's none, and that moves us from skepticism into paranoia.
22: Interesting. And our immune system is great for us, mostly. It keeps us alive. And occasionally it overreacts and keeps us, well, without medical intervention, it keeps us dead. Skepticism is exactly the same thing. Like being skeptical of claims, people trying to get you to believe things that aren't true, great. Being skeptical of everything all the time, even valid information, can really have a negative impact on you.
0: Yeah, exactly. That's the difference between skepticism, which it keeps us open-minded. We're still willing to listen to other evidence. We're still able to be convinced of things. And when that tips into paranoia, we close off. It's like the difference between, like our skepticism is sort of like a friendly person beside us, whispering in our ear, little helpful advice. Whereas paranoia is like somebody screaming in our faces, and it makes it impossible for us to take in any new information.
22: Why does now feel uniquely bad as a time for people to believe mis and disinformation, believe in conspiracy theories? Like, it feels like the pandemic and lockdown, something shifted. Or maybe I was just the age where you start noticing these things. I don't know. Maybe it was always like this.
0: The society that we were going into lockdown was not the same society that we were when we left lockdown. There was a radical shift, a radical change. And this is the thing about us as individuals. We do not exist as islands in ourselves. We are part of a larger social matrix. Human beings are hyper-social creatures. I mean, one of the worst things you can do to us is put us in solitary confinement. One of the worst tortures a human can get is to be isolated. And because we're so social, what happens in the greater social world affects us on the individual level. And something like lockdown, we're not going to get into, you know, if it was effective or if it was necessary. That isn't even really the point for this. The point is that it put everybody into a real state of isolation. And the thing that we thought was the medicine for that isolation, which were things like social media, because we couldn't interact with live people, we started interacting with screens to an absurd degree. that thing that we were treating as medicine turned out to be part of the poison.
22: Absolutely. I remember, like, Zoom hangouts. I was really into stand-up comedy when the pandemic started, and I did one Zoom stand-up show where I was a comic, and I performed in front of an audience, if you can call it that. I never did stand-up again. That's not true. I've done it a few times. But I quit my hobby, you know. I remember that time. So that happened, and then we come out of it, and then we get rough economic circumstances. Like, it feels like it hasn't ended in some sense. Like, just the rough environment that makes it the perfect storm for people to believe in these things. Social isolation, economic downturn.
0: Yep, absolutely. And there's so many feedback loops, this situation where one thing causes something, and then that second thing causes the first thing, and the first thing causes the second thing, and they reinforce each other. And this is one of the things that drove us from healthy skepticism into paranoia, both at the individual level and at the societal level. Like, society is kind of a giant organism. We're individual organisms, but we're also part of this larger organism. And that paranoia, it can injure us in all sorts of ways. It isolates us from friends and family. It can drive us into the arms of what Hofstadter, a philosopher of conspiracy theories in the 1960s, called the paranoid spokesman. This person who benefits from sowing conspiracism and distrust, either by gaining clout in the modern information ecosystem or sowing some kind of nonsense, sowing colloidal silver or some sort of device that protects you from alien rays or anything like that. And it can physically harm us as well. If we start doubting mainstream medical recommendations, we start using potentially dangerous alternative treatments. And a lot of people say, oh, I don't trust Big Pharma. It's a big business. The alternative medicine industry is a much, much larger business than Big Pharma is. $6 trillion a year to $1 trillion American dollars.
22: Are you just talking about like supplements or powders or things
0: supplements
22: that are either
0: kind of
22: work
0: and,
22: or don't work? Or at best, they don't work or kind of work. At worst, they harm you.
0: Yeah, no, exactly. And so we were in a situation where, understandably, people were quite suspicious of some of these big sweeping changes that were happening in society and weren't feeling a ton of trust in institutions. 100% understandable. But that lack of trust in institutions, unfortunately, drove a lot of us into the arms of manipulators. And cynical manipulators at that. People who don't even necessarily believe the conspiracy theories that they're spouting, but they're just doing it because they know that it causes engagement, it causes them to gain more clout, causes them to gain more followers, causes them to gain more power. And this comes at damage to individual people. And that's the thing that I find kind of despicable, is this sort of cynical abuse of people's genuine fears in order to drive them into paranoia.
22: And honestly, understanding how it all works, it makes it much harder to judge someone who has fringe beliefs and be cruel to them, because it all starts with just this skepticism muscle being overactive, and then couple that with bad life circumstances. Nathan, when we come back from the break, we're going to do something kind of interesting. You are someone who studies conspiracy theories intimately. You've infiltrated, like, what, sovereign citizen groups, QAnon, and
0: yep,
22: you've done so through having a contact.
0: Yeah, I mean, there was a guy who helped me sort of get into this world. It's a world that, like, it's super important to understand at an individual level. And so this was somebody who helped me get into it and see it with my own eyes.
22: And we'll tell his story and Nathan's story, relationship with him, after the break.
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1: We spend a bunch of time analyzing conspiracy theories on this show. Things like JFK's assassination or the Bermuda Triangle or things like this. But behind the beliefs of these things are individual people. And we're here to talk about the story of one that I find quite compelling. I'm here with Nathan Radke, a professor of conspiracy studies at Humber Polytechnic. Order his book. It's called Uncover Up, How to Think Clearly in an Age of Conspiracy. It's available for order right now, wherever books are sold. Nathan, welcome back to the show.
2: Hey, always happy to be on.
1: You, before the break, really walked me through this negative feedback loop of when someone's skepticism muscle, if you will, the thing that we use to evaluate claims and understand whether they're true or not, or likely to be true, when it's overactive, and you couple that with negative life circumstances, they're likely to believe in conspiracy theories. Believing in those conspiracy theories can make your life circumstances worse. For example, maybe your family disowns you. Okay, or your friends stop talking to you, or you get fired from your job. When your life circumstances get even worse, then you're likely to believe in conspiracy theories more. It's a horrible feedback loop. And I feel like the takeaway from talking with you, Nathan, is be kind to people who have fringe beliefs, because it's very easy to make fun of them, you know?
2: Well, I'm often asked, what kind of person believes ridiculous conspiracy theories? And I say, people do.
1: Yeah.
2: Any of us could. It's the same question. If somebody says, what's the sort of person who is more susceptible to join a cult? And the answer is all of us.
1: The central thesis or the main takeaway from any cult documentary is it could happen to you. And you're sitting there watching and you're watching people like you or people that aren't so crazy to begin with who fall into a cult. You watch it. The creators of the documentary are like, hey, we're trying to show you that anyone can fall into this cult. And yet you're sitting there being like, it could never happen to me.
2: Yeah, but it absolutely can. And it's happened to people that we love and people that we care about. And sometimes it happens to us.
1: Let's talk about this contact that you had as someone who studies conspiracy theories. Tell me about him.
2: Right. I'm going to call him Alan. And I met Alan through a mutual friend. I remember her telling me, you need to meet this guy. She knows that I'm a professor of conspiracy theory. She thought that I would benefit from talking to Alan and that Alan would maybe benefit from talking to me. Turned out he had an impressive collection of conspiracy beliefs. He was a little bit hesitant to talk to me at first, but we went out for a lot of burgers and we spent a lot of time together and we started to gain each other's trust. And at first it seemed like he disbelieved every conspiracy theory that came by. Flat Earth, fluoride in the water, the Canadian government was going to seize my condo, obscure conspiracies about the 1893 Chicago World's Fair, like everything, anything. But after a few years, I started to notice some patterns in his beliefs. And as I learned more about him, those beliefs started to make more sense to me. Because when he was just a teenager, he suffered a stroke. Not his fault, just a thing that could happen to anybody at any moment. And that meant for most of his life, he was forced to navigate various government agencies and nonprofit organizations for his treatments and his income and his social work, disability insurance, hospitals, clinic. And all of those places would have been filled with people doing the best job they could under the circumstances. But those circumstances become very difficult, all of them operating under limited budgets and decreasing resources. And it makes sense then that Alan's conspiracies mostly fell into three categories. One, any theory that said that there were sinister forces keeping the average person down for evil reasons. I remember once walking along Lakeshore Boulevard and he told me about how you can recognize when a shape-shifting lizard is nearby.
1: Oh.
2: Because that was one of the ones he believed. And it seems ridiculous until you start thinking about like how difficult life is sometimes for people and how crooked things seem and how it feels like humans often treat each other in an inhuman way. And when you're a decent person, as Alan was, that seems so unthinkable. He wouldn't treat people like that. So how could any person treat people poorly? The only answer must be there's some kind of evil demonic force that's actually behind all of this.
1: I'm actually with your friend up until the demonic force thing. You know, like the chain of reasoning to be like, how could this happen to me? How can this awful stuff happen in the world? I'm skeptical of it. I'm like with you all the way up there. So it really is relatable how someone like that can believe in wild things.
2: Yeah, and if you look at something like shape-shifting lizards as a metaphor, it's useful. Oh, look at these shape-shifting lizards. They don't care about us. They're just interested in profits. As a metaphor, it's fine. But when you take it literal, of course, it's a problem. Another pattern that I saw is any theory that promised that there was some way to access hidden riches, if you just knew the secret rituals and passwords. And he was deeply into the freeman on the land movement, the sovereign citizen movement. And if you're unfamiliar with those ideas, it's this idea that if you just know the secret words, you can unlock these sort of secret riches that the government isn't forced to give to you.
1: Yeah, I mean, like, diplomats can sort of, like, travel wherever they want and not get tickets and not have to deal with customs and police. And there's, like, there are, like, secret kind of, like, things that exist. Maybe not secret, but, like, the CIA will sneak into the country with fake passports. I don't know, you know.
2: Yeah, exactly.
1: I just mean there's, like, parallel kind of, like, inaccessible parts of the world. Like, how rich people just fly private jets everywhere. They don't have to go through the security at the airport. I understand
2: exactly.
1: I understand that why you think it's there when you look at the world.
2: Totally understandable. And the third one, any theory that promised that a moment was coming in which evil was going to get burned away.
1: The reckoning.
2: Exactly. Precisely. And then the good would live in prosperity and peace forever afterwards. Either from a secular level, like there's some kind of shakeup in the economic system, or in the spiritual level where there's, you know, the apocalypse or something. Every day he was hoping that this is the day the world ends, because the world as he knew it just seemed crooked and unfair and difficult and harsh.
1: He's not wrong.
2: I know. That's the important thing about this. Like, all of these, as ridiculous as some of these beliefs are, when you hear about them, when you put them into the context of suffering and trauma, all of a sudden they make a lot more sense.
1: Yeah, like the way you get there, it's just like you're taking the I'm along with you. Like, I'm not a huge fan of most governments. I'm not a huge fan of the way we treat each other. I'm not a huge fan of the massive wealth gap. And I'm not a huge fan of, as I live in the U.S., like, people don't have access to healthcare. Like, I'm with you on the system is broken. I'm riding the train with you. I just get off one stop before it's lizard people. There's going to be a reckoning, you know, a new world order, whatever it is, you know.
2: Yeah. And no, so, exactly. And the other danger is that's the tip over into paranoia. And that's where, ironically, your fear of being manipulated makes it much easier for somebody to manipulate you. And people can then take advantage of somebody in that state, which, again, could happen to any of us. A vulnerable person can be taken advantage of by somebody who then provides a scapegoat. And we've seen historically where this goes. There have been, I don't think there's been any genocide that's ever been committed that didn't have at its heart a false conspiracy theory with a scapegoat provided as a villain in that false conspiracy narrative. And this is why we have such a responsibility to recognize when somebody is trying to do that, to make it harder to manipulate us, to make it harder to have people convince us to commit atrocities.
1: How do we do it, though, as individuals? Like, you know, the impossible weight of major governments, the impossible weight of law enforcement and militaries. Like, what do we do as individuals?
2: And the impossible weight of history as well.
1: Yeah.
2: Because what happened with Alan is, of course, then COVID hit and lockdown. And I saw what happened to him as an already vulnerable person who was already spending his days trying to navigate through these labyrinths of bureaucratic structures. That lockdown was so damaging and difficult. And so he found more and more solace in the idea that, don't worry, everything's going to get better. In particular, he became obsessed with the idea of the med bed, that the elites had this technology that would be able to cure all diseases and heal all injuries. And these influencers, these scammers, they would constantly be selling them through social media this idea next week, next month, in a couple days.
1: You'll get access to the med bed. It'll cure everything that's wrong with you.
2: Yep.
1: What?
2: And that made me furious, and it made me even more furious when a couple months ago, tragically, he was hit by a truck. I went to visit him in the hospital, and he was lying in a hospital bed. And I just watched him lying there. He would die a couple days after that. And I just thought about all of the time, all of the people that, in order for clout, had tried to sell him this idea of the med bed, and now he was dying in a hospital bed, surrounded by nurses doing the best job they could. And I was just filled with a kind of seething rage at those opportunistic manipulators.
1: Nathan, thanks for sharing the story about your friend.
2: Well, I really appreciate you giving me the time to talk about it.
1: Nathan Radke is a professor of conspiracy studies at Humber Polytechnic. As a kid, one man suffered police raids, family violence, and dropping out of high school. And then later in life, moved to engineering, bomb disposal, and medical school. After the break, how one man escaped an extraordinary childhood and then became the doctor nobody could have predicted.
0: 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Follow us at lastshow.pizza on all platforms. 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
1: From having the police handcuff him during a drug raid involving his mom to watching his grandfather shoot his father to dropping out of high school, what could anyone expect from someone that was subjected to so much trauma? Well, you're about to find out from our next guest, Dr. Zach Mead, an anesthesiologist with an interesting story. I'm excited to jump in with him. Zach, welcome to the program.
22: Hey, thanks for having me. Glad to be here.
1: So your childhood was rough, as I think anyone would describe, and yet you're sitting here like a medical professional. Walk me through your beginnings.
22: It was pretty crazy. You know, I honestly, though, didn't know I had a rough upbringing when I was a kid, because you don't know what you don't know. And when you're born into something like that, like the cycle of violence, addiction and stuff, you think that's normal. And it wasn't really until I hit late middle school, early high school that I was like, oh, this is not normal.
1: It's not normal to have like a police raid while you're a kid and you'd be handcuffed by the police.
22: Yeah, apparently that's atypical. So in a lot of ways, that was a blessing, like growing up thinking that you were normal when you weren't. But it was a lot of, I don't know how I got out of it. Luck, faith, hard work, learning what not to do.
1: What were some of the most chaotic things in your story growing up? The stuff that really makes, you know, the average person go, whoa, who am I talking to right now?
22: You know, there were periods of time, you know, I was in and out of foster care. We didn't always know where our next meal was coming from. And this whole time, I think the hardest part, which I don't talk about much, is just when your parents are addicted to substances and sometimes it feels like they care more about those than you, it's isolating. Even if you have siblings or friends or whatever, you feel isolated, you know?
1: Yeah. Yeah. I mean, I'm 7 years sober from alcohol, but I think like my girlfriend, when she was living with me when I was still drinking, and my friends, I think I was the one who made them feel that way.
22: Yeah.
1: So I can relate from the kind of problematic angle. What were some of the events growing up that sort of informed where you're at now?
22: Well, when my parents split, as you alluded to, it was probably one of the worst ones. My dad, very violent man. We were living with my grandparents trying to get away, shelter from him. And he found where we were and he was threatening my mother. He had an object in his hand and he was coming up to the back door. And my grandfather grabbed his hunting rifle and, you know, told him to get back. He wouldn't. And so my grandfather shot my dad. My dad did survive. And my dad went to the hospital and then went to prison for several years, which was in a lot of ways a good thing. Good that he survived, right? I later developed a relationship with my dad. He did recently pass, rest in peace. But we were able years later to develop a relationship. But that was pretty, informing.
1: How are you able to talk about this stuff so candidly?
22: That's another thing. When you grow up with all this trauma, you quickly learn how to compartmentalize. Because if you just let the trauma control your life, then your life wouldn't work very well. And my wife kind of says similar things when like crazy things happen. I just like move on. And that actually helps in the hospital. Because when your patients, you know, die on you, the next patient doesn't get to go home. They're still there needing treatment. So this actually has helped me a lot in my profession.
1: There's a word for this, I think, in psychology called sublimation. It's like you take something that was rough from your childhood or something that was difficult, and then you turn it into a behavior as an adult that's like adaptive or that really serves you well. You know, maybe the violent kid who's the bully grows up and becomes a boxer. He's no longer violent in his personal life, but that like urge serves him well in his sport life. Or maybe, you know, you're the kid who's obsessed with death rather than, you know, hurting neighborhood cats grows up and becomes a cancer doctor. That ability for you to compartmentalize really serves you well when treating patients, because whatever awful thing happens with patient A, you don't bring that to patient B. Is that kind of what you're saying here?
22: Yeah, that's a really great way to put it, actually.
1: I have a picture of what things look like at a very young age. Let's fast forward you to high school. Do you drop out of school at that time?
22: That's what everyone thought. I almost dropped out of high school. My freshman year, eighth grade year, foster care. I enter high school. I get out of foster care. My mom got out of rehab. She did what she needed to do to get me back. So I was living with my mom. Freshman year was just wild. I was making all the same bad decisions my parents made. And then the summer going into my sophomore year, the first several weeks of school, I simply did not go to school. My mother did not re-enroll me into school. I did not attend. I just stayed home and did whatever I wanted for several weeks. And then I just had this epiphany one day. I'm like, this is boring. I want to go live with my grandparents in Indiana, because why not? Because who doesn't want to leave the beautiful white beaches of Florida? And so I moved to Indiana. And that saved me from dropping out of school, because had I stayed there in Florida with my mom, I would have never have enrolled into school. I would have been a dropout in freshman year, you know.
1: What sparked that drive to like kind of correct the path? Was it like, in a way, was that for you rebelling? Like most kids rebel by wanting to drop out, getting into trouble, but trouble and kind of dropout vibes is what you observed.
22: Yeah. I think that was a little bit of divine intervention probably. I mean, that's the only thing. Selfishly, it might've been me wanting to just try and do something different because, I don't know, I wanted to mix things up. But I'm glad it happened. And funny enough, though, when I literally told my mom that 24 hours later, I was on a Greyhound bus with two bags. And on that Greyhound bus, I met these people who had just gotten out of basic training. They were in the Army, fresh shaved heads. And I had, by the way, for the audience, picture this. I had piercings, two lip rings. I had long hair. It was different colors. So I was just like wild. And these guys look at me and they go, dude, we were just like you a few months ago. We had long hair. We just finished high school. We were living our best. And we were like, let's join the Army. It'll be awesome. And they're like, it sucks. Don't join the Army. Don't do it. And I'm like, right on, dudes. I'll never join the Army. Say less. So I get to Indiana. Fast forward a few years later, I walk into a recruiter's office and I join the Army.
1: Yeah. You wanted the structure. What you did, though, you became a bomb technician?
22: Yeah. You know, isn't that normal? Bomb squad technician?
1: I mean, I'm starting to see this picture of like, okay, you grew up around chaos. You're comfortable in chaos because it's what you know. Why don't we turn chaos into a helpful career? What is more chaotic than being around bombs? I can't think of a thing.
22: So I actually was like, I became very, you know, spiritual. I became a Christian. And I was like, how can I, you know, make my career my... intertwine it with my faith. So I'm like, let's join the military and let's be a chaplain or something. And they're like, well, you got to have a master's degree in theology. Did not have that. So I'm like, what else can I do? And they're like, well, you can be a bomb squad tech. And I'm like, I guess I could save lives physically and then I could still go to church. So this works. This checks the boxes.
1: Okay. What was it like being a bomb? What was that career like?
22: I want to say explosive, but it wasn't because that means I did my job bad.
1: You've rehearsed that joke in front of a mirror a bunch of times, haven't you?

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1: Essentially, it's a slightly more advanced version of, I'm going to nebulize hydrogen peroxide.
0: What does a nebulize mean?
1: Oh, sorry. So I'm going to put hydrogen peroxide, which is a chemical, into a breathing mask, and I'm going to inhale it.
0: Okay, well, let's talk more about misinformation, medical misinformation on the internet. We are here with Dr. Zach Mead, an anesthesiologist who I am enjoying this chat with. Zach, when we come back from the break, let's do it. The internet full of frightening stuff. How do we fight it?
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15: That I never knew that feeling? 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
0: The internet can be full of frightening symptoms, miracle cures, and very confident nonsense if you pull open your social media feed. I'm here with Dr. Zach Mead, an anesthesiologist who's trying to fight back with medical evidence, actual valid explanations, and a little bit of humor that people might

0: could actually remember. Zach, welcome back to the show.
1: Thanks for having me. Happy to be here.
0: So given everything you've overcome from various childhood traumas we were discussing before the break, you then decided to go into the medical profession. Why? You were a kid with a rough childhood. You became a bomb technician and now an anesthesiologist. Walk me through how anyone goes through this path.
1: Yeah, classic question that I get every day. So bomb squad tech was great. One of the things in the military, though, that we all complained about was our healthcare. And surprisingly or not so, I had a lot of colleagues that were injured. So I said to myself, how can I make their life better when I exit the military? And of course, then I decided actually to become an electrical engineer because I wanted to help develop, you know, prostheses and medical devices that could improve their lives. It did work out. I became an electrical engineer, but it didn't end there. I was like, I want to do more though, instead of just like make medical devices. So I'm like, why not go to medical school? And there was a new medical school opening up at the University of Illinois that was focused on taking engineers and making them physicians so they could be physicians that change and innovate the healthcare landscape. And that's kind of how I got here.
0: Okay, but why create content online? Why the passion for creating explainer videos that can help people figure out what is medical misinformation, which runs rampant online, along with like nutrition advice? There's so many categories where anyone can create a video and there's no fact checking. Who knows what they're saying? And the algorithm will promote it if it's controversial. Why create this stuff?
1: In a word, boredom.
0: Okay.
1: You know, I'd done all the other things. I'm like, I'm almost done with my residency. I'm like, well, what else can I do? Maybe I should start posting social media videos. I actually wasn't consuming social media until I started posting. Once I started posting, then I realized people were telling others on the internet to stop taking their chemotherapy medications.
0: Yeah, that's twisted.
1: I can't tell you their desire to do that, but I can tell you they don't have credentials that would allow them to do that. And then I also found out it's surprisingly legal for people to say these things.
0: Yeah. Why? Just like freedom of speech kind of vibes?
1: Yeah. Well, it's also this weird thing where like if you don't have a medical license or a professional license, you can say whatever you want because there's no licensure board to like regulate you, right?
0: Yeah. And I kind of like to be kind to the people who will give awful advice like that. I see where it comes from. Like there's a lot of studies about the power of positive thinking. Like if you're in the hospital and your family's there with you and you've got a supportive environment, you're more likely to have a better outcome than someone who's like got a doctor who's mean and no family at all. We know this. And so there's a power of like positivity in medical treatment. But that doesn't mean you can't have the medicine too. You know, and so people, I see where they come from with that stuff, but they go so wrong. Is there beyond the don't take your chemo, and if there's any kids at home right now, do take your chemo if you're prescribed it and you have cancer. But is there like other pieces of medical misinformation that really drive you wild?
1: So, well, ivermectin in general, that one's a hot topic, you know.
0: To treat COVID, yeah, that was
1: it's crazy. And it's coming back. Like even with this cyclospora stuff, I'm sure you guys have heard of this with causing diarrhea. People are like, oh, take ivermectin, it'll cure it. Like, no, we have an antibiotic that you can oftentimes get for 50 cents that will cure it. It's fine. We're not trying to make money off of you. But all of this information usually shares one thing in common, and there is always a kernel of truth.
0: Yeah.
1: And that's what I like to like get at and target. Like, okay, where did this idea that ivermectin can cure cancer come from? Because there's like some truth there. And let's dig into that. And I really want to teach my followers how to identify what's true, what's not, and like where the evidence actually is.
0: Yeah, like maybe there was some paper that suggested potential positive benefits. It wasn't that, you know, well-reviewed. It didn't have a huge sample size of people that were in the study. Even the author said, we're not sure, but then someone can take that and say, okay, 100%. Yeah. It's things like, where does misinformation come from?
1: Yes, that's it, man. And it's hard because people will then just run with that little thing and say, but there's a paper that says, or I read it on the internet and he showed me the paper.
0: Do you use humor? Do you try to make this stuff funny in your videos?
1: I do, because unfortunately, if people aren't laughing, they'll scroll past your videos. So you have to have some humor. Tends to be a little snarky because a lot of the people posting these things are chiropractors. So they're kind of easy targets.
0: Yeah. And like, what are some of the main themes you like to communicate about? Some of them?
1: Well, there's this, like, at least in the U.S., I don't know about other places. Actually, I hear in Canada, there's a much more rigorous chiropractic training system. But in the U.S., chiropractors love, and they're apparently allowed to say, I can crack your back and cure ear infections and fix everything about you. So I love to just have my shocked face on my camera when they say they can cure my kid's autism, which is absolutely not true. And absolutely, like, taking those desperate parents that are struggling and, like, taking money from them.
0: It's interesting. That's an early form of misinformation, with celebrities, you know, erroneously connecting vaccines with this kind of stuff. Like, Jenny McCarthy was in, you know, that's like a retro misinformation, or, you know.
1: And it's still active. It's like every couple of years, something new kind of comes out and it gets like, oh, I told you, it does. Vaccines cause autism. It doesn't, by the way. Disclaimer.
0: As someone who posts videos online trying to fight medical misinformation, you must have a very colorful comment section. What do you learn from your interactions there of people just saying wild things, you're wrong? Do you get into the discourse?
1: I used to, and then I realized for my mental health, I can't engage with everything. The last time I got into a discourse was when someone said my hairline was receding and I had ugly teeth. That one got me.
0: What did you say to that? I would just say, yeah, I know.
1: A video about it. And I'm like, you know, I was in the bomb squad. This was in the cards. It was going to have, this hairline was gone. All right. I just go with it.
0: I think your hairline's looking good, Zach. And even if it was receding, I'd still like you.
1: Thank you. Thank you. I don't remember what your initial question. Oh, yeah. Engaging in these comments.
0: Yeah, yeah.
1: So there are some awful people that forget that I'm a real human. You know?
0: Mm-hmm.
1: I get a lot of, you're an AI bot, you're a terrible person, I hope your family burns in a building. And I'm like, oh my God, what?
0: Yeah. I get it. And so you just have to, like, ignore it, I guess.
1: You do. I've had people, like, call the police on me and stuff. That's, like, people get crazy.
0: Now, before the break, we were talking about you had a really rough childhood. There was arrests. There was a shooting you observed. There was almost dropping out of high school. There was drug use. Then you walked us through your story a bit to where you are now, an anesthesiologist. After everything you've overcome, everything you've learned, what do you want people to take away? What's the message? If you could say anything, and I know you do in your videos, but maybe not only about medicine, but what's possible in our own lives.
1: Honestly, if you are alone right now, if you're depressed, if you're sad, this isn't the end. Things do honestly get better. If you think you're dumb, if you think you can't achieve, you can. I was in foster care. I failed classes throughout school. I almost dropped out, and here I am, a physician. I just truly, truly, you could probably do whatever you want to do. Just keep working, keep trying.
0: All right. You can find more about Dr. Zach Mead's story at drzachmd.com. Check him out on social media. He makes great videos. Zach, I've enjoyed this chat. Thanks so much for being on the show.
1: Thanks for having me, David.
0: That's a wrap on our show. Thanks for tuning in. 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
24: From the National Newsroom of the Canadian Press, I'm Hannah Stoles. A Canadian facing espionage charges in Belgium will remain in custody for the time being. It was announced on Saturday that a Canadian had been arrested on charges of espionage and participation in a criminal organization. A popular Latin street festival in Toronto has lost a key sponsor not long after a deadly shooting. Hillcrest Village Business Improvement Association says its board has voted to discontinue sponsorship of the Salsa on St. Clair Festival. It comes after two people were killed and several others were injured in a shooting at the festival. President Aldo De Feliz says its primary concern is the safety and security of all participants. Canada's public broadcaster won't disclose the cost of its participation in the Eurovision Song Contest.
0: Prime Minister Mark Carney announced Canada Day that Canada will take part in the next Eurovision Song Contest in 2027. Participating national broadcasters pay fees to enter that vary from country to country. A document from Canadian Heritage says each national broadcaster also picks up the costs associated with choosing a musical act and supporting it through the competition. Total costs last year ranged from about $400,000 for Portugal to $1.5 million for Israel. Last fall's federal budget gave CBC Radio Canada an additional $150 million. Jason White, The Canadian Press.
24: An afternoon earthquake hit southern Japan Tuesday, with an explosion at a shopping mall happening minutes after, believed to be caused by a gas leak. Now a rescue operation is underway there. ABC foreign correspondent Britt Clennett reports.
1: Shoppers had evacuated the mall about 90 minutes earlier, just after the quake hit. It's epicenter near the southern western island of Kyushu. Officials confirming dozens of people are injured or missing, and there is extensive damage to infrastructure. Bridges and shrines collapsing, roads buckling, fires breaking out in damaged buildings. Roughly 300,000 residents told to evacuate the affected area, with thousands of emergency personnel now deployed.
24: Authorities say they've rescued some people from the wreckage, but there are still some unaccounted for. The spacecraft rushing to the rescue of an aging and sinking NASA telescope has run into its own problem. Catalyst Space Technologies says its Link satellite is experiencing thruster problems and has gone into an uncontrollable spin that's disrupting communication. The startup company says it's working nonstop to get Link back in action so it can capture SWIFT and boost the telescope to a higher orbit. NASA is paying $30 million for the rescue effort, as SWIFT will crash back to Earth this fall without help. And Los Angeles Chargers quarterback Justin Herbert has his first ring, but it's not on the football field. He's now engaged to singer-songwriter Madison Beer. Their engagement announcement comes as Herbert begins training camp for his seventh season with the Chargers. This is the Canadian Press. In sports, the Nationals drew six walks against Shane Bieber in a four-run first inning, and Washington beat the Toronto Blue Jays 8-6 on Tuesday night. Olivia Miles had 24 points and 8 assists, Kyla McBride scored 18 points, and the league-leading Minnesota Lynx extended their WNBA win streak to 8 games with a 100-93 decision over the visiting Toronto Tempo. Marina Mabry had 25 points and 8 rebounds for the Tempo, who have lost 4 in a row. The Montreal Alliance improved to 10-13 with an 87-82 Canadian Elite Basketball League win over the visiting Vancouver Bandits. AFC Toronto beat the winless Calgary Wild 1-0 in Northern Super League action. Toronto's record improves to 6 wins, 4 losses, and 3 draws, while the last-place Wild have 11 losses and 2 draws. A gold medal surge for Canada at the Commonwealth Games in Scotland, with Canada earning 6 gold medals on Tuesday and moving to second place in the standings. From the Canadian Press, I'm Hannah Stoles.
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13: Oh, I can't wait to talk about this, because when your business involves superheroes, princesses, and some of the most recognizable characters in pop culture around, you know it's going to be a lot of fun.
14: Legends Character Rentals brings those characters to life for birthday parties, community events, fundraisers, and special appearances across Winnipeg. But there's a lot of work that goes behind the scenes to make those moments memorable, and they've got a cool event coming up on the Prairie Dog Central.
13: And let's reacquaint ourselves with the Winnipeg webhead. We had him in studio a couple of years ago now, Josh Pajak. Hello there, sir. Good to have you back.
25: Thank you very much. Thanks for having me.
13: And welcome to the studio to the first time, Brooklyn Hayward. They are the CEO and COO of Legends Character Rentals. Brooklyn, hello there.
26: Hello.
13: So before we get to the Prairie Dog event, let's go back to how this all started, Josh, because I just happened to bump into you. We were at the same event. It was an on-location thing for me at a place called Camp Mart and Auto Show on McGilvery, and it was kind of a family-themed day. So you were there in your Spider-Man costume, and we got to chatting, and I said, hey, you got a cool story. So how did you decide, I want to dress up like Spider-Man and make kids happy?
25: I basically just never grew up. I was setting up a dance floor for an event for... was working for Spark Rentals, going to be setting up the dance floor for an event, and found out that that event was actually for this young boy's dream. He wanted to go to Disneyland to meet Spider-Man at the Avengers campus, and he couldn't because his condition with leukemia was getting worse. And so they were looking around for someone to play Spider-Man and could not find anybody. And my boss was like, this guy has read every comic, seen every cartoon show and movie. He's your guy. So I was very lucky enough to play Spider-Man for Ethan. And it was a day I'll never forget. That was incredible, being able to be Ethan's Spider-Man. And unfortunately, Ethan has since passed away. He would have just been he would have just turned 9 years old a few weeks ago. And this I'm continuing his legacy with this company now, doing a bunch of different events for kids all across Winnipeg, even Canada.
2: So how did the conversation start that this could actually be a business?
25: A leap of faith. I'm still shocked at telling people that my full-time job is Spider-Man. My work clothes is spandex. luck, honestly, and a lot of hard work goes into behind putting in the super high quality stuff that we do for this, making sure it's not just a Halloween costume. It is a very excruciatingly expensive costume for each and every single one of the 160 characters we have now.
2: Whoa, 160? Yeah. That's a lot.
25: Yeah, I have a 3-bedroom house, and 2 of the bedrooms are just wigs and costumes and shoes and mascots. Oh man, it started small, me doing just the odd birthday party here and there, and then right around after our interview a couple years ago, I got interviewed by the Winnipeg Free Press, and then was on a couple other radio stations and kind of just blew up. I got asked, they're like, oh, can you also send Ghost Spider? I was like, hey, Brooklyn, my girlfriend at the time, now fiance and business partner here, you want to do superhero with me? And so we did a party together. And then they asked for Batman, and then they'd asked for Cinderella and Elsa. And then one thing led to another. And now, yeah, I own more princess costumes than pairs of pants, but...
13: How rewarding has it been for you, Brooklyn, to be a part of this?
6: This has just been like the most incredible experience ever. I never thought that I would be running a company. I didn't think that was in my blood, but turns out we're a great team, and we I think it's really just been so beneficial for everyone.
2: Were you into comics and superheroes and stuff like this guy? Because I'm wondering, you know, he asked you, hey, can you join me at this? And you're thinking, like, are you serious? Like, what?
6: Yeah, that was not me. I think I had watched one Marvel movie before we started dating, and that was my extent of all the comics and superhero stuff. But I was very much a Disney nerd growing up, and that was my whole household was Disney and Barbie. So that's where I came into this business, and Josh obviously didn't want to deal with all the princess dresses and wigs, so that was my department.
13: And how rewarding is it for you, Brooklyn, to work with, you know, all the kids that you get to work with?
6: This is the best job in the world, and it's so humbling seeing what some of these kids are going through and how much, like, it doesn't seem like a lot from what we do sometimes, but then when you meet a sick kid, it really puts it into perspective that this means the whole world to them, and we can really make dreams come true.
2: How is it working together? I run a business with my fiance too, so, you know, sometimes you're thinking, you know, you spend all that time together and now business comes into it, and yes, it's satisfying and great. Obviously, when you're going to see kids, that's the best part of the job, but there's a business to run here, and how is the business relationship, you know, as well as your relationship?
25: Well, every date night is a tax write-off. I'm talking a little work all the time. honestly, it's amazing. It's fantastic being able to work with someone. You know, Brooklyn said it best herself. We do make a really good team. And yeah, it's true. When I started this, it was like, maybe I'll just do the superheroes because I'm not going to be telling people how to play Cinderella. That sounds weird. Just coming from me trying to tell someone how to properly play a princess when I'm clearly not experienced in that field at all. But having Brooklyn join, she's like, well, if we're going to do this, we're going to go full out. We're going to do this all right. And she was the one that did the push there. Like, let's do princesses. Let's do fairies and all this extra stuff that we're doing now. And both of us, I think, balance each other out there on this. I handle all the front-facing stuff and the sales and stuff like that. Brooklyn does all the back-end marketing stuff there. And yeah, like, honestly, almost every date night does end up talking about something or business. But it is, we're both just so passionate about this in general. And it's great. Like, I get to work with my best friend doing this and bringing all these cool memories for kids and for us, too. We get to do a lot of cool stuff, like being on air for radio talking about this or jumping off the side of a building or doing a train ride. Like, all this stuff is so cool, and I'm glad I get to experience all this with her.
13: So you reached out to mention that you've got an event coming up. I mean, you've got a lot of events this week because of the new Spider-Man movie that comes out this weekend. But specifically, you mentioned the Prairie Dog Central. So what's going on with that?
25: Yeah, so the new CEO, Jeff, he took over back in, I think, late fall, winter last year. And he reached out to me right away, found us online. Like, I want to do something really cool this year. We're going to completely do a kind of 180 from what we've been doing and add a whole bunch of new cool themed rides. And so we've done a Star Wars ride. We've done a superhero ride. We've done a princess ride. We did Toy Story. We're doing a second Toy Story because that one did so well. Canada Day and all these different stuff there. And so we were planning a lot of this stuff out, and we already kind of had our schedule. And then he calls me one day and he goes, hey, so we have an extra train available for August 1st. What do you think we should do? Do you have any ideas? I was like, well, that's National Spider-Man Day, and the movie will have just come out a couple days before. He's like, perfect, we're doing it. So we, as you know, my background is all about Spider-Man. We really wanted to go big for this one there. So we have like 10 Spider-Man specific characters all going out. We'll have Spider-Man, Ghost Spider, and Spin, Miles Morales Spider-Man. We'll have Green Goblin and Lizard and Venom and Black Cat and MJ and Silk and like just a whole bunch of these Spider-Man specific characters there. And it's a few tickets away from being completely sold out. Like, it is, Winnipeg goes nuts for Spider-Man, and especially with the new movie just kind of coming out, everyone wants to, you know, attend some kind of event there. And yeah, it's great. It's we're really looking forward to doing this.
14: Did you have to go to princess school and you had to go to Marvel University? Like, is that is that where the knowledge of characters had to cross over there?
6: So we actually make very detailed breakdowns for all of our characters so that our performers know exactly how to play these characters. So I kind of do all the princess stuff. Josh does all the superhero stuff. And then we kind of trade knowledge there to help each other out.
25: Yeah, every date night, you know, we do. It is kind of a tax write-off. But, like, yeah, we watch a new Disney movie. You know, we have a Barbie train coming up or something. And so we'll watch some of the Barbie movies. Can't wait to do those.
6: I'm so excited.
25: Or we'll do, like, a Spider-Man train coming up. So we'll watch. So we're watching, you know, the Spider-Man Brand New Day comes out this week. So we're going to be watching that movie. And we're going to be, you know, watching the other Spider-Man films and prepping that and writing up all these long write-ups there. But yeah, there's definitely a few times where it's like, okay, clearly Brooklyn knows what she's talking about Dreamhouse Barbie and Raquel. And I didn't even know that was a Barbie character. So I had to go to research all of that and look up through BarbieWiki.com or whatever.
6: And you're forcing us to watch all the Marvel movies from the very start.
25: That's right. Yeah.
14: That sounds like a dream day to me.
25: I'm loving it.
6: No, so it's so bad.
13: Because there are so many movies now. And what about the TV shows too?
25: We'll get there.
14: What are you doing today? Nah, watching TV, Marvel movies.
13: Gotta watch season two of something called Loki. You're not gonna make her watch Secret Invasion, are you? That show's terrible.
25: Everything. We started with Howard the Duck from 1978.
13: Come on!
25: Yeah, like, we just, what did we watch?
14: That's a lot of stuff.
25: But like, a lot of, for some of these events, like, no one's asked for Howard the Duck yet, but we've done a lot of these events there where a kid will come up to me and will ask me about my friends in New York as Spider-Man. And I'm like, oh, you know, Captain America's doing great. Iron Man, he's good too. And he's like, that's great. What about Iceman and Firestar? Which is like the 1980s Amazing Spider-Man show.
13: Yeah, Spider-Man and his amazing friends.
25: Exactly. Yes. So like, these kids know this stuff. Like, they've watched all of this stuff there. So
14: you're going to get called out on that?
25: Yeah. Like, and I'm not going to get called out on it. I'm like, oh, they're on a mission with Wolverine. He's like, cool. And runs off. And that was it. Well, thank goodness I knew that.
13: Okay. So when is the Prairie Dog event happening?
25: That'll be on this upcoming Saturday. It's what, Boardwalk opens at 10. And so the ride is 11 to 2:15-ish. It's really great what we get to do with these trains. We get to, you know, we have like an hour on the boardwalk to kind of go just chat with all the kids, and you know, all the kids are shocked at this many characters there. It's really something special having, I mean, not even Disney and Universal have this sort of thing where you have all of these characters together. They're all at the same time.
2: Like, how many are we talking?
25: We have like 10 specifically Spider-Man related characters all together there, all on the boardwalk doing photos. They have a photo booth. You can take a free photo home of the
2: event. That would look awesome. Just the visual of that would be great.
25: Oh, it's fantastic. I've been allowed to go up on the train a couple times on top of the caboose as Spider-Man. And yeah, it's
5: neat.
25: We do a whole train ride with snacks, and then we'll do superhero training with them in Grasse Isle and come back and do more photos. It's going to be good.
13: LegendsCharacterRentals.ca is the website. Once again, in studio, we have the Winnipeg Webhead himself, Josh Pajak, and Brooklyn Hayward. They are the CEO and COO and are engaged. Legends Character Rentals, congratulations on your success. Congratulations on your engagement. This is so great. I'm so happy to see how well you've done with this.
25: Thank you.
2: This should have been a double segment. I got so many questions. Yeah. So many.
13: We'll just have to have them back.
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13: 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We've got tickets to give away for the Burt Block Party for Saturday, August 15th, featuring Colin James, Streetheart, Took, and more. Or we have tickets for Destination Dinner Stage. That's Dirty Dancing, also for Saturday, August 15th. And today we want to talk about pet peeves specifically related to manners, because Kevin went off and had, he had like a, you could have unfurled a scroll. So what's on your mind?
2: I seem really grumpy. I seem like a grumpy guy today, but I'm not grumpy. I'm grumpy about people not treating each other nicely. You know what I mean? It's not too hard to be nice to people and have some manners in this world. And when people don't, it really makes me grumpy. One, then the simple things. When you're getting off an elevator or you're getting in, wait for people to get off. If you're getting on, if you're on a bus, getting on a bus, wait for people to get off. You know, if someone lets you in, and I don't know why this one drives me so bananas, just give them a courtesy wave. Or when people signal and you know they want to get in, people speed up to cut them off. It drives me bananas when I watch someone do this. It's like the whole zipper merge thing. When people don't follow that, it drives me bananas. And also, my big one, if you see an elderly person, like sometimes, like me and Steph, we were going into the grocery store, and there was this older lady, and it, clearly she had no idea where her car was. So I walked up to her and said, hey, are you doing okay? You know, is everything okay? And she was really happy. She said, you know, yeah, I'm fine. I'm just waiting for my friends to come, because this is her car, to let me in. Doesn't take much to actually recognize when people need help. Just simply ask and treat people nice.
0: Kev's always so nice to me in the morning, too, because, you know, he'll see me walking down the hallway and he'll say,
2: are you lost?
0: Yeah. Do you need to find your desk?
13: So at 204-780-6868, what are your pet peeves when it comes to manners? And do you ever feel like maybe your pet peeves are irrational? Like Kevin said to me, if I don't get the courtesy wave, I'm mad about that all day. Just let it go, Kevin. So Sarah, what That's about funny. You?
1: A couple things. You can tell me if they're rational or not, I guess. But when people are playing a video or scrolling on Reels or TikToks in a public place and they're playing the volume at an absurd loud volume, just like put some headphones in, or especially when you're having a conversation on the phone. I've seen a reel, funny enough, of a guy who would specifically go around and hang up people's phone calls because their phone would be up in the air, and he would go around and just hit boop, and they would continue talking. They're like, hello. So I may have to resort to that, to be honest, at some point, because yeah, that one drives me up the wall. And then this one, I will admit, I used to be really bad for, but now it bugs me a lot if this were to happen to me. But when you go to get butter out of the butter dish or out of the butter tub or whatever, and there's crumbs left behind. There's crumbs left behind. And I used to do that as like a teen or a child, and my mother got it out of me, and now it irks me.
13: Okay.
2: Those are some good ones. Those are
0: both rational.
1: Specific.
13: So when this person would hang up other people's calls, how are they able to achieve this? Like, say, are they on like a Bluetooth and their phone is sitting beside them?
1: Yes, or like their phone's like held up in the air, like to their mouth, right? So then this guy just comes up to them, like behind them or whatever, and just Hanes up on the screen.
13: That man's a hero.
2: Yeah. Totally.
13: Kelly, what about you?
0: Dirty dishes left in the sink at Hitman. You have heard me complaining and carping many, many a time for that. I don't understand why there's a dishwasher literally an arm's length away and you can't put your own dirty cup or silverware in there. And that's at work. It's not at home. And then the other one is somebody walking right by a garbage can and leaving their litter on the street. Oh, that one, that one upsets me, Bergy, as much as the zipperless mergers bug you.
2: and that's a lot.
0: Yeah, the absence of the wave.
13: For me, I guess when it comes to garbage specifically, napkins on the floor, like paper towel on the floor in the bathroom, like beside the garbage can, like when you tried to get it in the garbage, failed, and just thought, it's not my problem anymore.
2: Because no one's picking that up. Like, I'm not touching somebody else because I don't know what you did with that. So it's going to stay there all day. You know what I mean?
3: Yeah. It doesn't help with the stupid new paper towels that we have in the bathroom now. That's split in half when you pull them out. And there's always like half a piece of paper towel on the floor, and it's like,
0: okay. I think there's an admission of guilt there.
2: Oh, yeah.
13: Yeah, you're sidebar, you're right. Those new nap paper towels that we have are awful, and it's just one of these, because they're cheap, and I get it. It's one of these things where companies are trying to save money, so they order the cheapest materials possible, but it probably ends up costing them the same because of the sheer volume of napkins one needs to yank out of that machine to dry your hands. What about you, Forte?
3: Okay, I love to walk. I like to walk on the sidewalk. What's annoying to me is when I'm walking one direction and you have two people walking in the opposite direction going towards me, and they walk side by side and take up the whole sidewalk and expect me to have to walk on the grass. It's like, why can't you guys go into a line, you know, get behind the other person so there's space for everyone?
13: Yeah, that one drives me nuts. I remember I was walking on... I was out for a walk a couple of years ago, and there was this young couple walking towards me, and they were indeed side by side taking up the entire sidewalk. And I made eye contact with the guy thinking that they would move over. Mm-mm. and they didn't. And we ended up like colliding.
2: Yeah, you lay the shoulder down. Yeah. I brace my shoulder.
3: And they look at you like you're crazy, like you're in the wrong. And it's like, no, you guys are taking up the whole sidewalk.
0: And then there's the person with their face buried in their phone that aren't paying attention.
2: Oh, this is going on and on.
0: Swerve at the last minute.
2: I need to lie down.
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13: We're talking about pet peeves related to manners. We've got two prizes to give away. We have tickets for the Burt Block Party featuring Colin James, Streetheart, Tuke, and more on Saturday, August 15th. We also have tickets for Destination Dinner Stage. That's Dirty Dancing, also on August 15th. So our winner will choose, and our runner-up will be offered the remaining prize. And our runner-up... And we don't have this person's name, Mr. Bergen, but our runner-up, we shared this earlier, but we both grinded our gears, so we want to reward this person as it pertains to yappy dogs.
2: It's literally a pet peeve, like literally.
13: Hey.
2: So my neighbor lets their yappy little mutts out the front door. They bark constantly from the time the door is opened until they go back in, never trying to quiet them. Even worse, this morning when I got woken up from a sound sleep, that would drive me bananas. And there's no, I wonder if, have you said anything? Because I'm really nice where with stuff like that, but there comes a point where I'm saying something, period.
13: Yeah,
2: that's it. I'd start off nicely, and then I'd say it not so nice.
13: Yeah, I mean, with dogs are going to be dogs. Let them be dogs for sure. A little bit, but eventually there needs to be a clamp down on that kind of barking.
2: They can even be dogs in between the certain hour, like daytime hours. There's all sorts of stuff. Lawnmowers, kids. Like I live on a school, on a street with a school. So during lunchtime, all you hear is screaming from kids and at recess and stuff. But when it comes to a certain time, and I'm going to sound really old when I'm like an old man, get off my lawn. But there's a certain time, like bedtime, I want to go to bed. I want to listen to some yappy little dog. Yeah. I don't blame the dog. I blame the person. It makes me annoyed at the person.
13: That's not old man energy or get off my lawn energy. That's just basic human decency.
2: For sure.
13: And I remember living across the street from somebody, then they let their dog out, just bark and bark and bark and bark and bark and bark and bark. And I finally said enough is enough, and I was almost on their front doorstep, and then I saw them inside their home. I'd never seen them, and there's a pretty big, scary-looking person, and I thought...
2: Hang on. You were saying they were big and scary?
13: Yeah.
2: Ooh, they must have been really big and scary.
13: They were. And I thought, am I prepared to figuratively or perhaps literally die on this hill? So I just walked away. Maybe I can't remember how that situation resolved itself. Maybe I moved. LOL. But our winner today is Gordo, who says, people on their own time zones. And I'm not going to name the person, but he says, let's just say someone in my life and their entire family are in their own little world. If you invite them for dinner at 6, they show up at 7:30 and think nothing of it. If they have an appointment across town, they'll leave 10 minutes before and don't care if they hold other people up. They never answer their phones. They never check their voicemail till 2 weeks after and always find a way to justify it. You send a text or an email regarding something urgent and they simply don't read it or ignore and don't respond. My nephew had planned to come into town and spend a week at the cottage 2 months ago, and he let me know 2 weeks ago that his plans might change. And for the last 2 weeks, despite countless phone messages, emails, texts back to him, he has not responded if coming or not. I would like to invite other people if he is not coming. This behavior drives me nuts, and it now seems to be rubbing off on my kids. So, Gordo, that is next level pet peevery.
2: That's not even a pet peeve. That's a P.O.
13: Yeah.
2: That would pee me off. That would just, that is ridiculous.
13: So, Gordo, you win. You get to pick the prize, and then we'll offer the other prize to our runner-up, whose name we still need to discover.
5: Jets.
6: Whatever the roster is come October 2nd, then that's what it is, and we got to all make sure that we're ready to go for that.
5: Bombers.
7: Against a very good opponent, we just got to play much cleaner. There's a lot to digest here. This will be a long one tomorrow.
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13: It's McGarry and Bergen. 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I'm going to talk crime in a moment as it pertains to this fall's civic election. By the way, the mayor is going to join us at 8:05 today as the city is has released the Winnipeg Community Crisis Response Model report on a new sort of emergency service to try to alleviate other emergency services. But first, Bergen made a great point about when you go on vacation, how dialed in do you feel compelled to be as it pertains to work, right?
2: Yeah, I'm always dialed in.
13: Yeah? Do you, so if you're on vacation, when you take a vacation, are you able to just keep that email out of your mind?
2: The only time I've gone on vacation and left my work phone off or at home was when I knew I was going to be in a place where I wouldn't get reception. I still had my phone and the reception would die, and that's the only time I wouldn't look at my phone. But I would always, if I could look at it, and I'm not talking I would look at it like every minute of every day, I would look at it at least in the morning to see what was up, and then, you know, I'd put it away and I was on vacation after I knew that all is good and there was nothing coming at me. But I've never gone on vacation and actually left my work device at home.
13: Okay. And Steph, listener Steph says, I feel like a high percentage of people cannot fully step away during a vacation. And I was, for if you're in a management position, that's where I wonder. And I feel bad if there's a something that needs to be dealt with.
2: Mm-hmm.
13: And I know my manager's on vacation, but I'm reaching out to my manager. Like I'm reaching out to Loren. Hey, sorry, I know you're on vacation, but this... What do we do about this? That kind of thing. So that I feel terrible being the intruder in that scenario. But at the same time, how can, if you're in a management position, how can you truly turn it off?
2: I would never want to look at her emails and text messages. She must be on literally 24/7, especially in this industry. It doesn't stop. Stories are coming all the time. You can't go, well, yeah, we didn't get that story because my manager was on vacation. Listeners are listening 24/7.
13: Yeah.
2: It's always going, right?
13: Listener Shannon says, in my opinion, when you're away for vacation for, let's say, at least a week, the first day back to work should be working from home to catch up on your emails. And then you return on the Tuesday because nobody should have to read emails on vacation. That is not work-life balance. Even though we all do it, because nobody wants to walk in on Monday after a week of vacation and be surprised with a bunch of emails and then try to work while you're catching up. Shannon says, I am about to go on vacation for 2 weeks after this Friday, and you can bet that I will be reading through emails the entire time I'm off. It's just the way work life happens.
2: Yeah. Again, you know, you can deal with it your own way. But like, but as she said, sometimes a vacation is not a true vacation when you got to come back to just this storm of things. Then you're worried the whole time in your vacation. It's on the back of your mind, right? So you just kind of alleviate it daily and touch things and then kind of move on.
13: You can continue to weigh in at 204-780-6868. But moving on, we're now just a few months away from Winnipeggers hitting the polls and deciding who they want to run the city. And one of the main issues is, again, crime and safety, something many argue has grown worse since the last municipal election. Global's Vasilios Bello says more.
5: It is a big deal for sure, yeah. So crime is everywhere.
12: Safety top of mind for Winnipeggers heading into the municipal election.
21: And of course, what comes to mind is crime. Of course, that's a federal issue because they deal with the criminal code, but we have the police force, the municipal government.
12: An issue that extends across the city. Just this weekend, a 35-year-old arrested for breaking into six homes and a high school in the Crescent Wood neighborhood.
22: I hear a second bang and crash, and he threw a piece of concrete through a second window of mine.
12: Manitoba Independent MLA Mark Wasiliou was one of the people whose home was broken into. He says this has shocked the neighborhood.
22: A resident said that the man actually got into his house and was rifling through his pantry. That's frightening.
12: The Winnipeg Police Service's recent report for 2025 found crime severity dropped by nearly 9%. and violent crime dropped over 11%.
1: Polling numbers over the past 2 months showing that Winnipeggers aren't happy about the condition of the city.
12: Despite the decreases, a Manitoba political science professor says crime and safety will be considered by the majority of voters.
1: Out in the suburbs, it's mostly property crime and things like that, or concern about going downtown. And if you're living in the core area or close to the center of the city, then you're concerned about personal safety.
12: Adams does stress that municipal governments do play a role in tackling crime through police funding, but that all three levels of government need to be involved to notice changes to a city's safety. Vasilios Balos, Global News.
13: By the way, at 7:05, we are going to be speaking with Winnipeg Police about a really scary situation. Here's the headline. An armed and barricaded arson resulted in tenants being evacuated from an apartment in the 600 block of Sherbrooke Street. And then once again at 8:05, we will be speaking with the mayor ahead of a press conference that is happening this morning at 10 a.m., which will outline a proposed community-based crisis response for appropriate mental health, addictions, and wellness calls. But how important is crime?

0: nothing, zero, zilch, nada. Can I say that in 10 more ways? It's just, it's annoying. Just to, like the topic, you know, crime is on the bill for the election. It's a joke.
1: Another way you could have said it is zip Tweety.
0: Zip Tweety?
1: Yeah. Yeah, somebody said that. One of our colleagues said that. And it was almost like you said it almost word for word. Nada, zero, bupkis, zip Tweety. There you go.
0: It's the best. I'm using that. I'm stealing that.
1: Our question of the day, by the way, that we asked yesterday morning, have you ever dealt with a break-in? That's after that crime spree in River Heights where a bunch of houses were broken into and then Calvin High School was broken into. 24% said yes, my home. 21% said yes, my vehicle. Just under 1% said yes, my workplace. 36% said yes, more than one of the above. And only 18% said no. So that means... Over 80% of those who voted on our question of the day have dealt with a break-in in some capacity.
0: I thought 18% that haven't, I thought that number's high. Like, I thought the number for people who had experienced it would be much higher than 80%.
1: Really?
0: Yep. Almost like, I thought it'd be like 95%.
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3: I know many are frustrated that there haven't been any changes.
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5: Well, here we go again.
6: Or blame the media. That's usually option B. Let's blame Hal for even talking about it.
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1: It is McGarry and Bergen. Kevin Bergen is in for Greg Mackling this week. And in our

0: Next segment, we are going to give away tickets for the Burt Block Party. One pair featuring Colin James, Streetheart, Took, and more at Burton Cummings Theater. Or we have one pair for That's Dirty Dancing, Destination Dinner Stage. That's also on August 15th. And we're asking you about pet peeves with manners. Like Eve, who says, I have a pet peeve, people who follow somebody on the road, almost like a hemorrhoid, and keep playing peekaboo completely into the other lane to pass. If they were to hang back just a tiny bit, it wouldn't have to put three quarters of their vehicle into the oncoming lane of traffic to see what's coming.
1: That bugs me too. So I hate when people do that in regular traffic, like in the city, not just on the highway kind of thing. There's no, I know some people drive really slow and it's really annoying, but what do you think you're going to do by following them too closely? It's just going to cause an accident. And you're actually kind of a goof. You know what I mean? It's rude, right? The person's now kind of panicked and feels like they have to speed up and drive in a way that they may not be comfortable with. Just back off and pass when you can. It's not a big deal.
0: Yeah. Yeah, yeah, and you're right, because when people are suddenly like red on your tail, you might feel compelled to drive faster, like you're somehow, you are the problem.
1: Right. Even though you may be the problem, but some people just tailgate no matter what. So annoying, man.
0: Yeah, like if you're doing the speed limit or even doing a little bit over the speed limit, regardless of whether or not it's on the highway or in the city, and someone comes up behind you, you feel like, well, I'm not doing anything wrong, but at the same time, I don't want to impede this person from getting to wherever they need to go, but I don't want to put myself at risk. I don't want to put them at risk. I don't want to get a ticket.
1: Right.
0: So now you're stressed out about all that stuff.
1: Bingo.
0: Just back off and let traffic flow.
1: Not getting there any faster. And the person's looking in the rearview mirror every 5 minutes now to see where you are, which takes their eyes off the road.
0: Good point. And then Candace says, why do we need to have a conversation at the top or bottom of a stairwell? Move over 3 feet and let the traffic flow. It is so rude and entitled. So like take our lobby, for example. We've got those escalators that come up from and go down to
1: the concourse. Do people talk there? Does that happen?
0: Sometimes.
1: They'll
0: sort of stand in the way of or they'll stand like right in front of the doorway, like the main entrance to the building. It's like, get out of
1: with
0: the way.
1: With all the room that's down there, you stand in front of the door or the escalator? That makes zero sense.
0: It's a wide-open lobby.
1: Wide open. Like, it's like a football field, and you're going to stand right there where people are coming in and out.
0: Yeah.
1: Yeah, that's annoying.
0: And it's funny, too, is in terms of elevator manners. And we talked about elevator shenanigans before, and there are a lot of mischievous people out there who like to mess around with others on the elevators. And somebody remarked, like, they just asked a question, why do we all face forward on an elevator?
1: What are you going to face? Backwards?
0: Like, what are you going to do, stand in the corner and face the corner like you're in the Blair Witch Project?
1: You're being punished, get the dunce cap and stand in the corner?
0: By the way, this half hour is brought to you by Winnipeg Shutters. 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And I just wanted to quickly revisit something that we touched on earlier today that Mr. Bergen just kind of spontaneously brought to the table. And that has to do with vacationing and our ability to turn it off, like to sever your connection with work. And I remember pretty early in my career here, I've been here 22 years now, and pretty early on, one of the more experienced, seasoned colleagues asked me a question about something that was happening in the world. And I had no idea. I said, oh, sorry, I've been off for the last week and I've been unplugged. And they said, well, you know, Brett, and when you work in the information business, even though you're on vacation, you still sort of should be paying attention. And I took that to heart at the time. But what I've come to learn over the years is when I'm off, I not only want to unplug, I need to unplug as much as I can. So I will not check my email. And as far as paying attention to the news goes, I generally will like kind of put my head in the sand and leave it alone for a week.
1: And you have to. I'm 100%. Like you said, you have to. It's funny you said that because, yes, in this industry, people will run into you, like even people you don't know. Like we work at the markets on the weekends and something will happen. And when I wasn't working here and even when I was taking vacation from here, people would bring up something news-wise and I would literally give an answer like, I don't know. What do you think of this and that? What? Who? What? Because you just there's certain points where it's coming at you 24/7. Again, when I'm filling in this week and I watch all the stuff you do, you're clicking here and doing that and Bergen, we're doing this person we're calling here. And I forgot the hustle to this job. Like it just, man. And you don't even think about it. It's just second nature to you because you've been doing it so long. But when you step back and you come back, it's like, holy smokes, your mind is going 1,000 miles an hour. And I'm sitting here like watching you do it. So for me, it's the best. I literally, I'm Ed McMahon and you're Johnny Carson. I laugh at your jokes and kind of come in and then 10 o'clock comes and I go out the door and I'm thinking about something else.
0: Yeah.
1: Yeah. It's kind of nice.
0: That's fair. And Ed McMahon, that's fantastic. But yeah, I find that I need to sort of just unplug. And I understand that not some people just don't either have the ability or don't have the desire to, right? Like if you're an information junkie, just recreationally, like if that's just something that's always been important to you, or maybe it's just fun for you, then and you, if as long as it's not sort of harming your mental health, cool, fill your boots. But in terms of recharging the batteries, yeah, I genuinely try to recharge them because. And another thing too that's tough, particularly with this line of work, is no matter where you go, people, like you pointed out, people want to ask for your thoughts on such and such a story.
1: People listen, man. Like, they listen to details and bring them up. I'm like, wow, you were actually listening to that? That's crazy. And it's probably, you know, after this show is done, you're probably mentally tapped. It's probably why you crash hard after, because it's just so much going on that you don't even realize. Like I said, I sit back and watch you work. I'm like, man, this guy is working.
0: I'm just trying to make myself look busy. That's all.
1: That's it. Push some buttons. Yep. Oh, click, click, click.
0: Exactly. You have unearthed the secret.
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27: From the National Newsroom of the Canadian Press, I'm Hannah Stoles. Authorities in Belgium say the Canadian that was arrested and charged with espionage will remain in detention. Following a closed-door hearing, the Belgian Federal Prosecutor's Office say the suspect will continue to be held in pre-trial custody. The prosecutor's office announced Saturday that a Canadian national of Chinese origin had been arrested on charges of allegedly spying and participating in a criminal organization. The suspect, who's not been publicly named, worked as an intern at NATO in Mons, Belgium. Hydro-Québec is being urged to waive unpaid electricity bills of members of Indigenous communities in Quebec. This is one of the 8 recommendations by former Quebec Superior Court Justice François Roland after an analysis of bill collection and relations with Indigenous communities. Among these recommendations, he wrote that Hydro-Québec should transfer unpaid bills to the communities and let them decide whether or not to collect the money. The federal government is extending a $100 million loan to help a forest products company in Western Canada cope with tariffs and trade uncertainty. Finance Canada says it's offering the funds to Miller Western Forest Products to help the company with near-term needs like rebuilding its log inventory. Canada's forest sector has been hit directly by steep tariffs, but Finance Canada also says the domestic softwood lumber industry is struggling. Miller is one of just a handful of companies which have received money through Ottawa's large enterprise tariff loan facility. There are new evacuation orders in parts of southern France. Hundreds of thousands have already been forced from their homes because of the wildfires. Now, dangerous heat is predicted. ABC's Marcus Moore reports on efforts to contain the wildfires.
28: There is scorched earth for as far as the eye can see, and some spots are still smoldering. There were new evacuations ordered here today as the temperatures continue to rise and firefighters are trying to get ahead of the flames. And this is happening in the well-known Bordeaux wine region, an area many Americans visit this time of year. But right now, it is the scene of a catastrophe that the president says is completely unprecedented. He said they haven't faced something like this since World War II. And the concern now is that as the temperatures rise, these fires will only get harder to stop.
27: Across France and Spain, roughly 330,000 people have been driven from their homes and vacation sites. There were clear signs of victory today in a Newfoundland town's decades-long fight to have vats of reeking, rotten fish sauce emptied out from a long-abandoned factory on its shoreline. St. Mary's Mayor Steve Ryan says it was rewarding and relieving to see how the first load of waste was trucked away.
29: Oh, that's very, very, what would you say, pleasing. A lot of work. Make this happen, and finally, that's the first one go. Another couple of hundred behind it, and hopefully this just be done once and for all.
27: The owner of the company overseeing the cleanup says there are 1 million liters of liquid to be removed from the site, which will likely take about 200 trucks over 4 months. This is the Canadian Press. In sports, the Nationals drew 6 walks against Shane Bieber in a 4-run first inning, and Washington beat the Toronto Blue Jays 8-6 on Tuesday night. Olivia Miles had 24 points and 8 assists, Kyla McBride scored 18 points, and the league-leading Minnesota Lynx extended their WNBA win streak to 8 games with a 100-93 decision over the visiting Toronto Tempo. Marina Mabry had 25 points and 8 rebounds for the Tempo, who have lost 4 in a row. The Montreal Alliance improved to 10-13 with an 87-82 Canadian Elite Basketball League win over the visiting Vancouver Bandits. AFC Toronto beat the winless Calgary Wild 1-0 in Northern Super League action. Toronto's record improves to 6 wins, 4 losses, and 3 draws, while the last-place Wild have 11 losses and 2 draws. A gold medal surge for Canada at the Commonwealth Games in Scotland, with Canada earning 6 gold medals on Tuesday and moving to 2nd place in the standings. From the Canadian Press, I'm Hannah Stoles.
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1: Welcome to the show and welcome to a new segment that we are calling Media Misdirection. We start with the Toronto Star, where a cartoon was posted today. I'm just going to describe it as best I can. It's titled Poilievre Making a Trade Deal with Trump. And you see the back of a rather rotund DJT playing Monopoly with a childlike Pierre Poilievre. And the president is saying to his Canadian analog, I'll trade you Baltic Avenue for all your properties, all your houses and hotels and all your money. To which Pierre Poilievre says, that's a good deal. Now, I saw this and I was just confused. And I posted as much when I said that humor typically requires some sort of shared reference, which allows for misdirection, subversion, exaggeration, and nothing like this has ever occurred in history. So I said, I can only assume that this is some odd attempt to own Pierre, in which case, ha ha ha, I guess. Look, comedy works with context. I doubt that I would laugh a whole lot if I were sitting and listening to a stand-up comic in Japan, because I wouldn't get any of the references. And the reason the images of my dad were so funny to so many people with the big giant chin was because it was generally assumed that he had a significant chin. The reason Austin Powers was so successful is because we all have this shared conception of the campiness of late 60s and early 70s spy movies. And the great irony of all of this is that this joke would have absolutely worked and been much funnier if it had been our current PM playing Monopoly and the president was talking about trading revenues for the Gordie Howe Bridge. He would have been talking about Baltic Avenue for our digital services tax, our retaliatory tariffs, the net revenues from the Gordie Howe Bridge, our streaming regulations, as well as living up to our NATO commitments and $900 million in border fortification. Because all of that happened. That would have been funny if he'd said, that's a great deal. Now, look, it's unfunny. That's fine. But you'll remember that last week, Robert Fife of the Globe and Mail admitted on the Nuanced podcast to a longstanding bias in the media against the conservatives, which means they're no longer speaking truth to power, but in this case, holding the powerless to account. Which leads nicely into conservatives have a patriotism problem. This is according to the Globe and Mail's Andrew Coyne. He wrote a piece where he argues that conservatives have a problem with separatism and adopting right-wing politics. And because of all of this stuff and many more issues, we conservatives, small c and big c, appear to be disloyal to the country. So we're going to go through some of his points, break them down. And, poke the many holes in the arguments that they deserve. Here's one of them. The column argues that a faction of conservatives increasingly side with American conservative politics, especially Trump, over Canada's national interest. Some do, sure. But I would argue that a far larger group of leftists have been importing American politics and American tactics for far longer. For example, applying U.S. concepts of systemic racism and historical racial dynamics to Canadian political institutions and Canadian culture that do not rely on the same dynamics. What about adopting the nomenclature of the American protest movements, the leftist protest movements, like defund the police during the protests in Canada, which, by the way, the flashpoint for which was an American issue. George Floyd, an American, killed by an American cop in America. What did the leftists do? Bring that trouble up here for us to solve, to make our problem. And how many times have the liberals and the NDPs stoked fear amongst during political campaigns that the conservatives were coming for women's abortion rights, just like Roe v. Wade? They were the ones saying that. And the last time I checked, it was the Liberal Party of Canada that was constantly inviting Democratic Party strategists and Democratic Party luminaries to their conventions and to help them in their elections. And heck, just recently, our prime minister invented an entirely new office within the prime minister's office, the COO position. And who did he hire? An American who had worked for Hillary Clinton. Let's also talk about this issue. Patriotism in Canada has long been associated with the political left, partly because conservatives felt alienated by liberal dominance and liberal branding of Canadian values. And this is what he said, quote, in virtually every other democratic country, patriotism is the province of the right. Only in Canada has it been the monopoly of the left. Look, Mark Carney said that Muslim values are Canadian values. I guess we're supposed to accept that without any debate. We're just supposed to accept it. And if we don't, that is somehow unpatriotic. Some conservatives flirt with anti-American ideas, according to Andrew Coyne, annexation or separatism. Most conservatives, I think, reject separatism, annexation outright. It is a fringe movement. It represents just the edges. I would argue that there are far more leftists, far more members of the NDP, far more members of the Liberal Party that have no problem with Hamas, that have no problem with those terrorists and what they stand for, have gone out into the public square and shouted those things, and have no problem with the rising tide of anti-Jew hate in this country. Where is the article, Mr. Coyne, about how the Liberals have a terrorism or Nazi problem? It's, you know, one rule for thee, one rule for me. And then the author also argues that some conservatives reflexively blame Canada in any dispute with the U.S., regardless of facts. Mr. Coyne, is Donald Trump responsible for some of our ills? Of course. But he didn't make the last 10 years happen. A lot of liberals want us to just, history starts with Mark Carney. Oh, we happen to be in a hole. Let's not talk about who dug the hole. Let's not do that. Conservatives, for a decade, were begging and pleading for policies that would strengthen our hand so that one day, if we had to sit opposite Donald Trump playing Monopoly, we would have a stronger hand. We could fight toe to toe. We would have more independence. We would have more of a way to chart our own path. But we have a lost decade of productivity, of money exiting the country, the flight of intellectual capital, financial capital that led us to a position where we were in a position of weakness, thanks to one person and one party only. And not for nothing, you don't get to embarrassingly and wrongly and systematically rewrite our history, deny our national identity, accuse us of genocide, vilify our founding fathers, lower our flag to half-mast for 6 months, and then challenge anyone's right to wave it any which way they choose. The left abdicated its own right to call itself patriotic when it spent nearly a decade denying the essential and inherent goodness and nobility of Canada. And it comes down to this, to me, when the left, I believe, defines its entire conception of patriotism is actually reskinned anti-Americanism, which means anyone who does not full-throatedly and entirely blame every problem that Canada has on America, they are viewed as treasonous. It is wrong and it is grotesque. And lastly, this is his last argument. Quote, people would like to be governed by the kind of people who have the country in their bones. I have two things to say to that. One, Mark Carney up until 2025 had three passports. And two, I would like to remind you of the picture of a cosplaying prime minister in India, dressed in a way that even Indian people were embarrassed for, standing dressed up in the most stereotypical Indian garb and with their poor kids in tow. This is not a person who has Canada in his bones. Mark Carney, up until a few years ago, had a lot of countries in his bones. So, yeah, I case closed. When we come back, we're going to take your calls on all of this stuff. This is the Ben Mulrooney Show.
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12: 680 CJOB. Weather.
13: Sunny this morning, becoming a mix of sun and cloud near noon and hazy. A southwest wind at 20 kilometers an hour, a high of 34 and a humidex of 42. Then tonight, increasing cloud with a 60% chance of showers or thunderstorms and smoky, a low of 21. Tomorrow, cloudy with a chance of showers, a high of 26. And on Friday, sunny, a high of 28.

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1: Well, I just talked a lot. So now I want to pass the mic to the listeners of the Ben Mulrooney Show at 416-870-6400 and 1-888-225-TALK. 416-870-6400 or 1-888-225-TALK. I brought up the odd, weird, political cartoon in the Toronto Star, and Andrew Coyne's confusing condemnation of conservatives, both small C and capital C, as not patriotic Canadians. I want to hear from you on both of those. So let's bring David into the conversation. David, welcome.
2: Hey, how are you?
1: I'm good.
2: Good. So regarding a few things you said, number one, I have 3 passports.
1: Yep.
2: I've lived in 7 countries, and that does not make me less Canadian. If anybody's Canadian, pro-Canadian, in love with Canada.
1: That's fair.
2: It is me.
1: That's absolutely fair. Absolutely fair. I wish that the same thing had been afforded to the former leader of the Conservative Party, who had 2 passports, and he was told that he wasn't Canadian enough, but I guess it works for the Liberals and not for the Conservatives. Thank you, my friend David.
2: On the same note, you've said, I listen to you a lot, Ben.
1: Yep.
2: On many occasions, you've commented on Carney's 3 passports, and I don't think there's a problem with him having 3 passports.
1: Well, he doesn't anymore. He got rid of 2 of them.
2: I don't think there's a problem with him being the head of the Bank of England and the Bank of Canada and getting his PhD from Oxford. Let me tell you one thing, Ben.
1: Yep.
2: I voted Conservative my whole life.
1: Yep.
2: I voted for your father, by the way.
1: Yep.
2: I voted for Harper, and to my delusional capacity that I can have sometimes, I voted for Poilievre in the last election, and my conclusion after 1 year of Carney is Carney is the best leader we've ever had.
1: Okay. Well, listen, I've got lots of people lined up, David, and I want to thank you, I'm not dismissing you, and I appreciate everything you said. I was simply making a critique in the same way that Andrew was making a critique, and I refuse to live in a world where a liberal let's be honest, the Liberal Party of Canada was absolutely 100% responsible for our lost decade, and absolutely 100% responsible for our lost decade. And they did so much damage to our national identity, our civic pride. I refuse to take patriotism lessons from anyone who was on that bandwagon ever. Thank you very much. And I'm not saying you were doing that, sir. And thank you very much. That was a great part of the conversation. Ian, welcome to the show. Hi, Ian.
3: Hello.
1: Hi.
3: Hey. Yeah. Ever since I was a kid under the elder Trudeau, the left's definition of patriotism is we're not as bad as the Americans.
1: Yeah.
3: They never tout the good stuff about Canada. They only tout the bad stuff.
1: Yeah.
3: How bad we used to be.
1: Oh no,
3: we are.
1: It's haughtiness. It's condescension. And it's such a myopic view of what Canada is. To define a nation in the negative, we're also not French and we're not English and we're not Moroccan. That doesn't say anything about what we actually are. I believe a big chunk of liberal supporters have drank the Kool-Aid, and they have reflexive anti-Americanism, and they think that's enough. And I'm sorry, I take great issue with Donald Trump, great issue with him. I think he is a net negative in terms of the most vital relationship that the United States has, and it is with Canada. And I think he's absolutely messed up that file. But we could have done a heck of a lot better if the Liberal Party had gotten away from ideology, been much more practical over 10 years, and built out the national economy in a way so that when we actually did face a threat like Donald Trump, we face it from a position of power. And at no point has anyone on that side said anything to the country like, sorry, we effed up. Instead, it's, oh, new government, nothing to see in the past. Let's look to the future, except we're in a hole and somebody dug it. And I'd like somebody to take responsibility for it. Thank you for the call. Graydon, welcome to the show.
4: Hi, how are you doing?
1: I'm good.
4: You know what?
1: But
4: there was people that said that Prime Minister Trudeau was the best prime minister we ever had.
1: Mm-hmm. Yeah. And meanwhile, you've got politicians who are holding Pierre Poilievre to account. Why? What has he done except point out the fallacy of the last 10 years in real time? Look, you don't have to support Pierre Poilievre, but if there is absolutely no doubt, you can think he's the worst person in the world, but there's no doubt that the suggestions he was making on housing, on immigration, on natural resource extraction, on every one of those things, if the Liberals had listened even just one little bit, we would be in a better place today. It's just a fact. If these guys are going to be dealing in hypotheticals, like Pierre Poilievre would have negotiated a terrible deal, then I get to do the opposite and say, had he had the opportunity to help shape policy, the country would be in a better place. Thank you very much, my friend. My gosh, we've got lots of calls. Let's go to Rob. Rob, welcome to the Ben Mulrooney Show.
5: Ben, are you Canadian or are you Liberal? Because you can't be both.
1: Well,
5: right? I mean, the Liberals are the party that crap on Canada and say how bad we are and what a horrible nation we are, and we must atone for our history and apologize to everybody. I mean, come on. And
1: I think Rob, a lot of people would be less irritated with this government if the current prime minister had acknowledged how bad things got under the. You want to say you're a new government? Then do us a favor and apologize on behalf of the previous government.
5: Because how can he say he's part of a new government? He was part of the previous government as a consultant.
1: But people
5: are forgetting their history, right? Ridiculous to even go down that road.
1: I agree. And I'm not really looking to relitigate the last election, but this constant gaslighting that conservatives are the patriotic problem. Yeah, sure. With a big enough data set, you're going to get some boneheads and you're going to get some bad apples. With 41% of the vote last time, some of them are going to think about annexation and some of them are going to think about separation in Alberta and Saskatchewan. But you know what? The Liberals have their own problems, and it involves supporting terrorists, cultural relativity, and bonehead environmentalists, and they don't seem to get tarred with that brush. My gosh, we got lots here. Glenn, Glenn, go ahead.
6: Hey, Ben, it's great to be on your show. I really enjoy listening to you all your diverse subjects you cover.
1: Thank you.
6: I just find, I'm feeling that you've hit the nail on the head here, but we've gone through a decade here of being told that, hey, we have no identity. We're a post-national society.
1: Yeah.
6: That our heritage, we got to be feeling bad about.
1: Yeah, Sir John A's a war criminal. Example. We're a genocidal country. Yeah, all that stuff.
6: Exactly. The flag's lowered for 6 months.
1: Yeah.
6: On what? Because he kneeled down with a teddy bear. Yeah. It's just unbelievable.
1: Glenn, thank you very much. I didn't mean to cut you off, but I got to bring in. Jules, welcome. Jules. Hello.
7: Hi.
1: Hello. All right. Hey, George. I'm sorry about that. I think what happened. George, welcome.
8: Hey, Ben. How are you?
1: I'm good. Thank you.
8: Listen, I've called in a number of times into your show. I love listening to you. You just it touched a nerve there. I'm what everyone wants to call a maple mega or mega maple, whatever that is.
1: It's all nonsense.
8: It's nonsense. I get it. I am a patriot. I love what my country was.
1: Yeah.
8: Was. I do not love what my country is today. I just feel like we're just not the Canadian. When I'm the Canada that I grew up in,
1: yeah.
8: I'm 63 years old. I hunt, I fish, outdoor sort of stuff. I just love this country.
1: Well, but the thing is, if you look back and demand accountability over the lost decade, you're somehow treasonous. No. History began with the election of Mark Carney. Nothing else before mattered. You don't know that, George? Everything is on the upswing because of him. And if you look back, if you're pointing out the ills, you're part of the problem. And that, my friend, is something I take issue with. Thank you very much to you. Thank you to everybody for calling in. When we come back, we're going to shift gears into the technology space with our good friend Carmi Levy, one of the greatest speeches ever delivered by a legislator in the history of Canada. You got to hear this next.
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1: Well, it's only a matter of time. If you're not using AI to streamline your life, to optimize your work, to help you in an infinite number of ways, yet you will. And so it's no surprise to learn that politicians are also using AI. This next story is one that it's one for the ages. And to talk about this and many more stories in tech, we're joined by our good friend and bon vivant extraordinaire, Carmi Levy. Welcome, my friend.
2: Hi, Ben. It's so good to be back. Yeah, I saw this story a couple of days ago, and I have been laughing ever since. I still can't get over it. I will never be able to explain it.
1: It will never not be funny. So this is Bill Oliver is a conservative New Brunswick MLA. And he's given a speech and he's an older gentleman. Let's just listen to him reading his notes. And it will let it breathe, and then we'll talk about it on the other side.
3: Dangers associated with creating advocacy offices is that citizens often develop expectations that exceed the powers actually granted to those offices. Here's a more natural flowing version of that section that reads like a legislative speech rather than a series of short points.
1: Okay, so before we continue, and because I'm petty and I love pop culture, we have to tag it with this.
4: That's going to do it for all of us here at Channel 4 News. You stay classy, San Diego. I'm Ron Burgundy.
5: Damn it! Who typed a question mark on the teleprompter? For the last time, anything you put on that prompter, Burgundy will read.
1: Yep, I mean, that's what it is. And this is what we've been debating. I don't think, Carmi, that Mr. Oliver... I think a staffer handed him this document because
2: it absolutely feels that way. Right before they went into session, staffer hands him a sheaf of papers and says, "This is your speech. Go read it." Staffer didn't bother reading it beforehand. Clearly, Mr. Oliver did not bother reading it beforehand, and he just picks it up and just starts, talking.
1: Yeah, Don't you think also? I think AI and the nomenclature and how it's structured like that, where at the end it sort of gives you tips on what to do next, it was foreign to him. So he started reading it, no red flags went up for him.
2: None. I watched this on video as well, and there was no, like, his body language didn't even change as he started reading that prompt.
1: Right.
2: It was clear it didn't even occur to him, even though everyone else in the room, you could almost feel the oxygen leaving the room because everyone else knew, oh my God, this is an AI prompt.
1: Yeah.
2: He clearly cut and pasted it out of a chatbot.
1: Yeah.
2: It didn't occur to him. He was the only person who wasn't in on the joke, despite the fact that he was the center of this, frankly, circus. It was... frankly, hilarious to watch.
1: Well, I got to tell you, I'm going to tell you something I haven't talked about yet. I've used AI now for my work for the first time. And it's for a sort of a side hustle I work on. And I had all these ideas that I'd come up with myself. And I started working with Claude, going back and forth on honing the ideas and turning them into a visual that would really be punchy, something I could never do myself. And it kept sending stuff back. And I was like, well, that's pretty good, but here's where I want some changes. And then I brought my sons in on it, Carmi, because I said, is this the way I should be using AI? And my sons are actually quite ethical when it comes to this sort of thing. They said, well, you don't want it to be doing your work for you. And I said, well, and I laid out for them what I had done. They said, no, well, that sounds like a good thing that you're doing, Dad. Like you're using it as an assistant, someone to perform your tasks for you, but you're telling it exactly what you want. And I don't think that's what happened here.
2: No, clearly not. Like in this case, someone was obviously reading it. It was obviously created entirely by AI, and it was cut and pasted into a document and then not reviewed. So there was really very little human involvement.
1: Yeah.
2: Which is, for me, especially for an elected official, I think that safely qualifies as a non-ethical use of the technology because you're not even disclosing it to your stakeholders.
1: Yeah.
2: People voted for you on the assumption that you would fight for their rights in the House, the legislature,
1: yeah.
2: And that clearly didn't happen here. Whereas what you're describing, your use case, is an entirely normal use of AI. I do the same thing. It becomes part of your workflow where you interact with the technology and you use it to get you further down the road, to move faster, to open up new ideas. I use it as a brainstorming tool, and I just toss things down. I always describe, especially as a writer, the thing that I hate the most is a blank screen.
1: Yeah.
2: So what I do is I bounce ideas back and forth so that my screen isn't blank, and then I take it and then I start writing it and shaping it and putting my stamp on everything. So my words are still my words, but it opens my eyes a little bit, gives me a little bit more color, a little bit more to work with. It's a great brainstorming tool, and it's perfectly fine for people to use it within that process, but you kind of want to be transparent about it, right?
1: Yeah.
2: So in this case, if he had said, hey, by the way, I was really rushed and I used AI to help me put this together, I don't think anybody would have blinked an eyelash. But in this case, clearly didn't say anything and tried to pass it off and obviously got caught.
1: Yeah, you know, and the last thing I'll say about this, and then we'll move on to the next story, is there's a part of me that's feeling a little disappointment over all of the things, all the projects I never started over the years, because I didn't have a tool like this to help me get over the hump that was going to stop me from trying.
2: Yeah, it's a great thinking tool, isn't it? Like, and, you know, just to kind of get you going. If you don't have momentum at, you know, 6 a.m. when you first start writing, which is, you know, usually when I, you know, first sit down at my keyboard, it's the thing that gets me going even before the tea is ready. And I think it's wonderful for that. And, you know, so we tend to look at AI as a negative. It isn't.
1: Yeah.
2: It's how we choose to use it. And that's a really cool way to, you know, do better, do bigger, do more.
1: Well, let's talk about somebody who chose to use AI in a particular way. A Florida pastor is suing OpenAI because he's claiming that ChatGPT repeatedly misdiagnosed his worsening symptoms. It discouraged him from going to see a doctor. And now he has a life-threatening pulmonary embolism. Now, I'm sorry this happened to him, but if you're going there, if you keep asking ChatGPT, am I getting sicker? If you're the simple act of asking that question means you probably should be going to a doctor.
2: Yeah, exactly. I mean, anyone who's using a chatbot as their not only primary but exclusive form of medical guidance clearly doesn't understand the limitations of AI and quite frankly deserves whatever happens to them. I mean, my first response to this story was boo-hoo. Like, I hope this lawsuit gets laughed out of court because, quite frankly, anyone who brings a lawsuit like that may as well stamp it with frivolous, you know, right on the front. And, you know, you're a lawyer. You know this. And so, you know, the problem here is that AI is not designed to solve your medical crisis or to fix your problem.
1: No.
2: It's designed to perpetuate the conversation. And so when he asked, you know, shouldn't I be taking this to a doctor? The chatbot perceived this as, oh, he wants to end the conversation.
1: Yeah.
2: I don't want the lights to go out on me, so I'm just going to say, well, no, and I'm going to continue to throw things in. So it incorporates facets of his background. So it knew that he was a pastor. It sort of talked about religion. It invoked God. And he just kept buying into it, not really thinking that maybe I should be seeing a doctor. So, you know, bottom line is, no. And I know we live in a country where 1 in 6 Canadians does not have a family doctor. We are leaning more heavily on these tools. And that's a really dangerous place for us as individuals and us as a country to be. We really have to give ourselves a head shake if we start taking advice directly from a chatbot. For the love of all that is good, please never do.
1: But even the chatbot will tell you to check its work. I was told,
2: exactly.
1: I was watching a video as I was trying to learn how to use this, and it said, whatever you do, anytime you do anything, ask it, is this verified? And then it's going to double check everything. And the fact that this guy is now, like, this is what I call legislating for the lowest common denominator. That we've now established who the dumbest is. It's this guy. And now he wants everyone to be treated like the dumbest person in the room. Oh, I want guardrails. Most people, the vast majority of people, know that if you've got chest pains and you're asking the question, should I go to a doctor? If you don't go to a doctor, it's your own darn fault. We're going to have to take a break right here. We got lots more to get to with Carmi Levy, including some very bad news for some people who work for Uber, and PlayStation made a decision that they might be regretting. Don't go anywhere. This is the Ben Mulrooney Show.
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3: 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Weather.
4: A high of 34 in the forecast today with the Humidex of 42. Sunshine this morning becoming a mix of sun and cloud near noon. You can also expect hazy skies and a southwest wind at 20 kilometers an hour. Then tonight, temperature dropping down to a low of 21 with increasing cloud and a 60% chance of showers or thunderstorms. On Thursday, cloudy with a 60% chance of showers, a high of 26. And on Friday, sunny, a high of 28.
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5: Conversations with Carmi Levy always matter, and we're very glad that he has stuck around. Carmi, thanks so much.
6: Good to be with you, Ben.
5: Let's talk about Uber. I don't think anybody is under any illusions. I mean, it's a technology company. In an ideal world for them, there will be no drivers. There could be driverless cars, and they're going to have a fleet. They don't have to worry about people ever again. So it's not surprising to me that they're laying off 10% of their customer service in favor of AI.
6: Yeah, and they're saying the quiet part out loud, because for the longest time when companies had mass layoffs, you know, they used very soothing PR-like words to cover it up, you know, saying they're going to drive efficiency, they're preparing for the company of tomorrow. But they never explicitly said AI. But that's really starting to change. And now Uber has said advances in AI have made it possible to deliver customer service, or what they like to call community operations, more efficiently, that they're more human-like, and the technology can do a better job than the humans can. So now it's time to get rid of the humans. So, you know, the scary thing here is that this isn't just, you know, oh, I want to return that doodad that I ordered on Amazon. In many cases, those customer service people, they are the folks that you contact when you're in a vehicle and there's a crisis. And that crisis could include being assaulted by the driver. Right. We know that Uber drivers and other gig economy drivers, major vector for things like sexual assaults and attacks in the vehicle. That's a huge problem in the industry. Or just had an accident or something. And so losing that human lifeline and handing that over to a bot, that's going to drive the next generation of headlines that we probably don't want to hear, but we will over the next few months as this technology begins to take hold.
5: But, you know, it's so odd because last week, or maybe it was about a month ago, that I was reading a story or hearing a story about how big technology companies that had been adopting AI didn't feel like they were getting their money's worth. And Uber was one of them that they were talking about. And somebody pointed out the irony, because what was happening is they are being at scale, it's costing them an enormous amount of money to operate their services through artificial intelligence. And mm-hmm. and we're not yet, none of us are actually paying the true cost of AI yet. We're being sold it at a discount. They want to get us addicted to it, and then they're gonna jack up the prices, very much like what Uber did. And yet now we're hearing that they are going to be using more AI, and people are losing their jobs over it. So what exactly is going on?
6: It's an industry trend. Other companies like Oracle and Meta and Snap have also used AI as the excuse in mass layoffs over the last few months. And the industry is banking on the fact that really dumb chatbot in

0: corner of that app is going to get smarter much quicker than anyone might have imagined. That they're going to cut the jobs now, and the technology is literally going to save them over the next 6 months, a year, couple years, whatever. It'll become so smart that no one's going to notice that there isn't a human there, and no one's going to complain that they no longer have to wait, you know, 20 minutes, half an hour until a human actually comes on the line and is able to help them. That the technology can help them immediately. That's the hope. But we keep seeing AI hallucinate. We keep seeing, like in the last story that we talked about, you know, misdiagnosing things. It still gets things wrong. It still confabulates. And it's still based on data that, you know, when it was trained, was in many cases not validated data. Yeah. So it's going to be an industry problem for quite some time. And we are going to see many companies walk back some of those transitions to AI when they realize, goodness, we probably still need some humans on the other end of the line.
1: Look, back in the day when you and I were playing video games, the worst problem that we had was dust in the machine, and we just had to blow on the cartridge. And PlayStation made that big commitment to give up the discs in favor of whatever it is, like downloading it off the cloud or something like that, and working through their PlayStation network. Well, that only works if the PlayStation network is reliable. And they had a major outage for 8 hours. 8 hours is interminable for a certain type of gamer. This exposes a real flaw in their game plan, doesn't it?
0: It certainly does, because I mean, no sooner had the sort of the global backlash to their, getting rid of discs announcement started to die down, then the network went down. And the problem here is it didn't just affect online games. It also affected people who actually were just, loaded a disc up in their PlayStation 5. But in order to play the game, it still has to validate or authenticate online before it'll actually start playing. And so even if you had a game loaded locally, didn't matter. You were still stuck. You weren't playing for a good chunk of the day. And ironically, this happened around the same time as an Xbox outage as well, illustrating the industry's Achilles heel, that they keep pushing everyone toward not only online games that you download and stream, but subscriptions, so that you don't just buy it once, but you pay a monthly subscription fee until the end of time, and all of those games go dark when you stop paying that fee. So, the industry is moving toward an economic model that will likely mean that games cost more for all of us. And unfortunately, they're not building network capability that is up to snuff. And as a result, gamers, in this case, they're not playing games. But in many cases, because we lean so hard on the cloud for so many other things, think about what happens when there's a major outage. Remember what happened a few years back when Rogers had a bad day and the entire country ground to a halt because literally everything we do on all of our devices is based on cloud services.
1: I was supposed to go to the weekend concert. The weekend concert was canceled. I had tickets to the weekend concert.
0: That's right. Yeah. And you were nowhere. Everything was dark.
1: Yeah. Hey, I always love thinking about this idea that when you invent a new technology, you also invent the abuse of that technology. Like when there were no plane crashes before the Wright brothers invented the plane. And so they inadvertently invented the plane crash. Well, Meta, I saw this coming a mile away when they gave us their Meta glasses. We knew that it was only going to take a minute for the perverts to take over or take hold. And sure enough, pervert glasses are now a thing.
0: Yeah, I love that they call them pervert glasses because, and it's a small minority of people who wear these glasses who obviously cause problems for everyone else. They're using them to, surreptitiously, quietly, secretly record video of other people. They're using them to harass them, engage in sexual harassment, peeping toms. I mean, it's nasty the kind of headlines that cross my feed of people abusing what frankly should be a really cool technology. I'm a cyclist. I love being able to take a ride with these things on my nose because if I want to shoot a video while I'm riding, it's a perfect tool for what I need it for. But Instagram now is saying, and Instagram, of course, it's a Meta property. Meta makes the same glasses. Instagram head Adam Mosseri released a statement saying that they are going to ban any user on Instagram who uploads video that involves harassing others.
1: Do their glasses? Do their glasses have? Like, is there a light that turns on to let you know that they're recording?
0: Yes, there is. And so every time you're recording, there is a tiny LED just in the corner of the glasses that does sort of, it shines forward so that if you're looking at someone and they're looking at you and recording, you'll be able to see, oh, goodness, the camera is on. You know, I might want to cover up or I might want to turn around. Unfortunately, it's trivially easy because the YouTube videos are all out there to hack that light so that it doesn't go on when it's recording. Or you can just use, you know, electric tape and cover it. Yeah. Or you can even go on Amazon and order fitted covers for this thing to cover it up.
1: Oh, my God.
0: Oh, exactly. So, you know, like it's ridiculously easy to cover your tracks. And unfortunately, we're seeing a lot of that show up on streaming sites like Instagram and TikTok. TikTok so far hasn't said anything. I would expect them to at some point. But Instagram is taking a stand saying, basically, we see this, we'll take it down. I still have questions about enforcement because we all know how much new content goes onto Instagram in the course of a given day. That's going to take a lot of AI and a lot of human monitoring to make sure that they get every last one and that they don't also capture legitimate content in false positives. Yeah. So, you know, people who want to post something have their content banned for reasons that, you know, make no sense because they weren't being pervy at all. So, you know, enforcement is the key. Yeah. It'll be interesting to see if they can pull that off at scale.
1: Carmi Levy, as always, love chatting with you, my friend.
0: Appreciate being with you. Thanks so much, Ben.
1: And remember to find us on YouTube. We upload full interviews and content all the time. And look, hey, if you're joining us on YouTube, don't just watch. We want you to, what the kids used to say, smash that like button. And don't forget to subscribe because we want to grow the channel. It's growing already, but we want to get it as big as possible. We love building this community here at the Ben Mulrooney Show. All right, we are going to take a break. By the way, thank you very much, Edmonton. Enjoy your Tuesday. We'll see you back here tomorrow. And don't forget that there's much more show coming up, including the CEO of Shopify has the hottest of hot takes. You're going to want to hear about this next.
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16: From the National Newsroom of the Canadian Press, I'm Karen Rebo. Japanese Prime Minister Sanae Takaichi says 13 people have been found dead after a powerful quake shook part of southwestern Japan Tuesday afternoon. The magnitude 7.1 tremor struck the Kumamoto area on the southern main island of Kyushu. Many other people were injured or still missing. Japanese soldiers have joined rescue workers in search and rescue operations at a badly damaged shopping mall and at collapsed houses. Canada-U.S. Trade Minister Dominic LeBlanc is set to travel to Washington this week after U.S. President Donald Trump threatened to slap new tariffs on an array of Canadian goods starting next month.
19: LeBlanc spokesperson says he will be joined by Canada's chief trade negotiator, but no information was provided on who they're meeting or how many days they will be in Washington. The Trump administration said last week it would impose 50% tariffs on certain Canadian goods in response to provincial liquor bans, Canada's dairy supply management system, and certain automobile quotas. The new levies are meant to put pressure on Ottawa during talks on the Canada-U.S.-Mexico agreement on trade. Trump told Fox News Tuesday that he doesn't really want to update the trade agreement and he'd rather be independent. Kelly Malone, the Canadian Press, Washington.
16: A Canadian facing espionage charges in Belgium will remain in custody for now. Following a hearing Tuesday, the Belgian Federal Prosecutor's Office said the suspect would continue to be held in pre-trial detention. The office announced Saturday that a Canadian national of Chinese origin had been arrested on charges of espionage and participation in a criminal organization. The suspect worked as an intern at NATO's Supreme Headquarters, Allied Powers Europe, in Mons, Belgium. Conservation officers in British Columbia have discovered numerous illegal campfires during spot checks over the weekend. It comes as wildfire crews battle out-of-control blazes that are threatening communities in the southern part of BC. Premier David Eby says he knows people are thinking of the village of Clinton, where residents were forced to flee their homes last week in the face of a fire complex that has prompted expanding evacuation orders.
20: Our hearts go out to the people who are hearing that horrible news. We know that those communities are strong and we'll be standing with them in the rebuilding needed.
16: Eby also praised the heroic work of firefighters to save much of the village itself. Edmonton, meanwhile, has broken the record for its wettest summer ever, bringing with it flooding, show cancellations, and relentless mosquitoes. Senior scientist Mike Jenkins, who works for the city, says the number of mosquitoes in Edmonton in mid-July is 15 times higher compared with the same time last year.
25: It's definitely the largest number of mosquitoes we've had in like the last decade. Okay. But that being said, it also has been one of our driest decades.
16: Edmonton's Stollery Children's Hospital is also seeing an increase in children visiting the ER with Skeeter syndrome, an intense localized allergic reaction to mosquito saliva. This is the Canadian Press. In sports, the Washington Nationals drew six walks against former Cy Young Award winner Shane Bieber in a four-run first inning, and Washington went on to beat the visiting Toronto Blue Jays 8-6. Washington got back-to-back home runs in the fourth, but the Blue Jays saw Kazuma Okamoto hit his 24th homer in the fifth. That tied a franchise rookie record for Toronto, which has lost 10 of 14 games now and slipped to 10 games under .500. In the WNBA, the league-leading Minnesota Minnesota Lynx extended their win streak to 8 games on the backs of the visiting Toronto Tempo. And at the Commonwealth Games in Scotland, Felix Dolcy led a gold medal surge for Canada, the Quebecer capturing his 3rd and 4th gymnastics titles in Glasgow, as well as a bronze, before Canadian women topped the podium in weightlifting. Swimmer Kylie Moss added gold in the women's 50-meter backstroke, and Cameron Rogers repeated as women's hammer throw champ. From the Canadian Press, I'm Karen Rebo. This is

0: Hello, Canada. How's everybody doing? Intrepid, how are you?
1: Doing all right.
0: Joy, how are you?
2: Doing perfect.
0: Amy, just give me a thumbs up.
3: Perfect.
0: There, I can't see. I assume she's doing well. Everyone's doing great.
3: No. Joy said perfect.
0: Oh, you're perfect. So yes. You would change nothing?
2: No.
0: Nothing.
3: That's a high bar, man.
0: That's good.
3: Yeah. You can't get any better tomorrow.
2: Maybe. There's always room for improvement.
3: There's no much better than perfect.
2: Okay. Perfect it is.
3: It's sort of like Dave Portnoy with his pizza reviews. Never gives a 10.
0: No, it can't.
3: Because there's no such thing.
0: Because what it is everyone's striving for a 10. I talk about this all the time. That's what makes Canada great. Strive for a 10. Always strive for perfection. Always try to reach the goal for the brass ring, knowing you'll never attain it. That's the best anybody can ever do. Somebody who's done pretty well for himself, though, is the founder and CEO of Shopify, Toby Lütke. I mean, one of the most significant, successful companies to ever come out of Canada and still is in Canada.
3: Which you got to give him credit for.
0: Heck yeah. The amount, I mean, I'm part of a few companies and they're doing very well early on. They're nowhere close to this, but there's already other jurisdictions that are asking them, hey, maybe you might want to consider decamping from where you are to go to somewhere else. And so, yeah, the fact that they built this company in Canada and have been as successful as they are, I mean, it's worth more than $200 billion. This is a big company. Shopify, mm-hmm. Shopify is the company that allows entrepreneurs to set up shop online. If this, I had an idea back in the day, I put it into practice. I had a pocket square company called Hank, and we went all over it from retailer to retailer in the hopes of them carrying Hank, and a few of them did. If Shopify had existed as a platform when we had started Hank, we could be a thriving little business right now. C'est la vie. Anyway, he sort of waded into a conversation that was happening on Twitter about a housing policy. And somebody was proposing that pensioners should be, quote, dependents and therefore lose their voting rights.
3: He sort of jumped in at the wrong time, I guess.
0: So this commentator named Eric Thor, I think I've seen this guy before.
3: I like the last name.
0: No, but I think he's sort of conservative-minded. Yeah. Anyway, we were talking about tiered voting. 0 votes for people who pay no income tax. Scaling up to 5 votes for anybody making over $500,000.
3: Now, doesn't that have a little bit of the monarchist feel?
0: Well, it's
3: to
0: got
3: it.
0: More of a like the landed aristocracy thing. Like, yeah. the first people who got a vote here in the United States were land owning white men.
3: Yeah,
0: it's not a great look. But Toby responded by saying, "quote Good system."
3: That's what he wrote.
0: Yeah, he wrote good system. I'm trying to put myself in the mind of a self-made billionaire because
3: channel it, Ben.
0: But he knew I can't do it. I can't get there. I'm built different. Toby knows the internet and he must have known how the internet was going to respond to this, talking about privilege and wealth and, abuse of power. And
3: are you suggesting the internet's not a supportive entity? It's not like basically a virtual support group for people looking for, a pat on the back, a little, there you go.
0: Yeah, I know. I don't get it. He was accused of promoting plutocracy. And it's, I can get there from here, but I choose to believe the best about a guy like Toby.
3: He did respond to it at first.
0: Yeah.
3: Originally he wrote something like, well, this got a little bit out of hand sort of thing. But then he just did the one singular tweet.
0: Yes. Canadians are nice. Yeah. That's just it. I don't know what his end game was, right? Like, I have no idea. But yeah, Shopify obviously got a lot of media requests for this. Lütke didn't issue any sort of public clarification except that tweet. So I don't know.
3: Canadians are nice.
0: Canadians are nice. Meanwhile, the CBC is gearing up for Eurovision. And the issue, however, is who's going to get a chance to be in the running to represent Canada on that world stage.
3: Give us some background first. So Eurovision.
0: Eurovision, it's the big song singing competition based in Europe. There's a few, Israel is part of it, much to the chagrin of
3: Iceland.
0: Iceland is in it. You might remember the Netflix film during the pandemic, Eurovision, the story of song and fire and ice.
3: Underrated.
0: It's very funny, and the music in it's pretty good.
3: Yeah, it's a very underrated movie.
0: And listen, we needed that during the pandemic. It's not changing the world, but it gives you a sense of how weird and odd Eurovision is. And it's a huge platform. Like Céline Dion represented Switzerland in the 80s.
3: And she didn't win?
0: She won.
3: She won.
0: She won. Okay. But anyway, we
3: I don't follow Eurovision at all. I mean, when I first became aware of it,
0: ABBA won
3: a number of years. I became aware of it sort of on the periphery a few years ago, and I was like, "What is this thing?" And I was like, "Okay, so it's just like a Canadian Idol." But then it was explained, it's Canadian Idol, American Idol, and the voice and all that stuff on steroids.
0: Yeah,
3: combined.
0: It's really weird.
3: It's huge.
0: And the CBC and Radio-Canada have the broadcast rights for Canada now that Canada is in it, and they won't disclose how much participating in the Eurovision Song Contest could cost. So there was a Freedom of Information request. And
3: made by the Globe and Mail.
0: Total cost range between 400 grand for Portugal, for example, 1.5 mil for Israel in 2025. You have to assume it's more than that
3: in terms of participation.
0: Yes. And
3: because every singer who wants to compete has to pony up some money.
0: That could be it. But that's the question. Now, people are asking themselves, like, who is going to represent Canada in this thing? And given that the CBC is the gatekeeper, I could see 100%, if me and a bunch of friends were the next iteration of the Backstreet Boys and looked that way culturally, ethnically, I don't know that we would have an easy time getting by the CBC gatekeepers.
3: You see what I'm getting at? I've heard you saying it's not bad.
0: Thank you. Thank you very much.
3: Not terrible.
0: But I've been part of these shows, right? Like the producers love telling the stories of journeys, and they love using the early part of the show to highlight people that would otherwise not get a chance. It's a laudable goal. It's actually quite awesome.
3: Amazing how they do that, because they have how many people? Like, for example, for Canadian Idol, we got a little behind the scenes peek here. That how many people would have applied to be on the show?
0: I think it was about 10,000 in the first year.
3: And you've got to be able to weed through that to find the ones that are decent.
0: So the first round
3: and the ones that are funny and
0: the
3: terrible.
0: First round is producers, right? And they're sort of giving marching orders. Here are the types of stories we want to highlight this year. We want to highlight kids that come from tough backgrounds, and we want to see cultures that have not been represented before, and we want to make sure that ultimately when we get to our top 10. We do have something that more or less represents Canada.
3: But every season has a theme, right?
0: Yeah. No. Every episode would have a theme.
3: Every episode
0: has a theme. We're doing Canadian music. We're doing BTS.
3: In terms of a bigger theme, like, okay, trying to get people who were overlooked sort of thing. And that's sort of the theme of the season.
0: But that always happens in the early part because eventually the competition takes over.
3: So does it happen organically?
0: Well, you've got the hand of God that is helping out a little bit, and that hand is the executive producer, and there's no greater executive producer for this sort of thing than John Brunton, who is the founder of Insight Productions, and they did Canadian Idol, and they did the Amazing Race Canada. They've done the Juno Awards every year, right? So these guys know what they're doing, but ultimately, merit and popularity is the name of the game. By the end, so you want people who are going to get people to tune in, and who are great singers, and who are ultimately going to be able to sell records at the end, right? That's what you want. So those stories of that pull at the heartstrings, that gets you so far.
3: So it's the CBC that will decide which voices you hear more of, which ones are pushed out there. Well, we also just don't know who's going to be able to get on.
0: Yeah, and they may do a show, a competition show that leads to the person. And how that's weighted, I have no idea. So after the break, we want to hear from you at 416-870-6400 or 1-888-225-TALK. Do you trust the CBC to act impartially? Are they going to give huge discounts to certain types of people in order to make sure that the system is rigged? I don't know. Let us know on the other side of the break here on the Ben Mulrooney Show.
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22: Sunny this morning, becoming a mix of sun and cloud near noon and hazy. A southwest wind at 20 kilometers an hour, a high of 34 and a humidex of 42. Then tonight, increasing cloud with a 60% chance of showers or thunderstorms and smoky, a low of 21. Tomorrow, cloudy with the chance of showers, a high of 26. And on Friday, sunny, a high of 28.

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1: Welcome back to the Ben Mulrooney Show. We're talking Eurovision, and we're talking about how much it's going to cost for Canada to enter. It cost $1.5 million for Israel in 2025 to join that competition. I have to assume it's more than that now. Let's say it's $2 million. Look, it's a drop in the bucket. I get it. But if we're spending even one penny of taxpayers' dollars on a competition, it should be geared towards winning. Like, that's the goal. It's not just to send some singers for a nice, taxpayer-funded vacation to Europe. So I want to hear from you at 416-870-6400 or 1-888-225-TALK, because something tells me, I just get this feeling, because the CBC is involved, they're gonna want to showcase Canadian culture. And I know the difference between culture and entertainment, okay? Opera is culture. Rock music is entertainment. Those are two different things. And I just have a feeling that we're not going to try to win this thing, even though it's costing us millions of dollars. So give us a call, 416-870-6400, 1-888-225-TALK. Also, I may want to throw my hat in the ring. I may want to represent this country. I know how to carry a tune. What kind of music should I sing? Should it just be me as a solo act? Or should it be the Ben Mulrooney Show, Ben Mulrooney and the Ben Mulrooney Show band?
2: No, players.
1: Players, I see, yes.
2: Players.
1: Ben Mulrooney and the BMS 5.
2: Don't ever call it the Benettes.
1: The Benettes, yeah.
2: The Beignets.
1: Yeah, so give us a call. Because I don't know if you remember, but in 2012, they did Canada's... Canada's Got Talent, and Insight was involved, and the way it was set up, there's different versions of that show for different countries. And what they did, the way it worked is, because, and I know the producers, they wanted it to, early on, for it to represent Canada, and the winners were an Indigenous group. And that's great. You won the competition, but I don't know. When I've seen Indigenous singers, it's always been in the form of like a cultural exchange, right? And being at a political event and hearing the sounds and learning about the artistry of that culture. But I don't know if that's a marketable thing. And so when they brought the show back 10 years later, they changed the format to make it more competitive, and then some sort of standard singer, more like a Céline Dion sort of thing. One, someone that let's be honest, more marketable, more has more reach, is more accessible. I think the CBC will err towards the former and not the latter. That's my guess. And like I said, I predict that they're going to try to leverage this brand and do some sort of competition show, which they should do. To find the person or the group that is going to represent Canada at Eurovision. But it's just, I just feel like they're going to stack the deck. But let me know what you think. Tim, welcome to the show.
3: How you doing, Ben?
1: I'm good.
3: I don't think it's the best thing for Canadians right now in a technical recession. I'd much rather see those funds being appropriated for things that are important, like fighting earth fires. And when we look at past... expenditures, we can look at the 76 Olympic Games, yeah, and how long that took to pay off. So what is the economic benefit for Canadians to be enraptured into something? And the last time that I checked, I mean, Canada isn't even in Europe. So
1: yeah,
3: like, what,
1: no, but Tim, you're not
3: what a waste of time.
1: You're not looking at the right historical precedent. It's not the Olympics. You should be going back to Roman times, right? What happened when times were tough? They had the big games at the Coliseum because those would go on for a year. Why? Because it would distract from the problems. Hey, don't look over here. Instead, check out the poor slave getting eaten by the lion. Isn't that fun? Yeah, sure. You can't feed your family, but check out the lion. He's eating like a king. That's what you should be looking at. That's the historical precedent that applies here. All right. Thank you very much, Tim. Let's check in with Nathan. Nathan, welcome to the show.
4: Haven't called into your show for a long time because I haven't been listening. I've been out and about and doing things.
1: You've been
4: and
1: living I your life. That, good for you.
4: Your show's good, man.
1: Thank
4: it's
1: you.
4: Really good. I got to say, I've never watched this Eurovision. I got a Eurovision singing competition, yeah. Whatever it is. Never watched it. Never will.
1: No.
4: I don't care if every team there is from Canada. I'll still never watch it because it's just not my thing. But God bless people who like to watch singing competitions. Yeah. That's cool. My wife would like it. One thing I can tell you is if CBC is involved in the selection process of whichever candidate Canada decides to pick, it will be, number one, some sort of social engineering, politically motivated, gabbly-gook garbage that's going to make the rest of the world look at us and think we're mentally ill, which is like everything that CBC touches. It just becomes bizarro world. And we're not from Europe, so why are we entering a Eurovision singing competition?
1: Well, because I think the Hail Mary pass, we are not legally allowed to join the European Union because we are not part of Europe. However, a change in that foundational document is all it would take to allow Canada to join. I don't know that that's out of the realm of the possible. I could see Canada joining the EU. I know that there are certain people who would love that. I think this is is it the first step? Probably not. But look, this is a fun, absurd singing contest. I don't think anybody asked for it. I don't remember anyone getting elected on it or campaigning on it, but here we are. And I thank you for that call, Nathan. 416-870-6400 or 1-888-225-TALK. Here's a few texts that we got. CBC ? Trust ? Two words that don't fit together. Then there's, why would the government be announcing that Canada is going to be on Eurovision in the first place? That's so freaking weird. Yeah, I mean, I assume that there is the governments make those announcements. I can't imagine that they wouldn't. I think a country has to petition to join. So if it's weird that Canada is involved. It's weird that we would get excited about it. But here we are. Come on, Ben. You know that Justin Trudeau's son will be chosen as a contestant. That's a very good one.
2: I thought that was good.
1: And look, I want to be very clear. You will never hear me disparage Xavier Trudeau. What he's doing as a young man, putting himself out there in a really tough environment where social media is cutting, and he's creating his own identity and he's creating his own music. I got nothing but respect for that kid. Nothing but respect. I don't believe his music is for me, but good on him. For trying to do his own thing and knowing who he is in a world that's constantly trying to tell him who he is. And I'm speaking from experience there. Good for you, sir. You keep doing you and your family. Your dad should be proud of you. Your dad, I'm sure, is very proud of you. All right. Of course, it's going to be woke culture and nothing to do with winning. And thank you for saying that last part. If woke culture is the path to winning, I'm all for it. If we're going to spend one penny of tax dollars on going to this competition, then the only thing that should matter to the CBC, who's obviously going to pick the person going, is who has the best chance of winning. That's it. And if we find out, if there is access to information and we find out that that is not the only guiding principle, I got a problem.
2: Before you get to Emmanuel here,
1: yeah,
2: we did get a call. Martin from Calgary dropped off, but he said there's only one band you can send.
1: Who?
2: The Mighty Nickelback.
1: I don't know that you're allowed to have a record deal already. Although I hear they got another record coming out.
2: But he called it the Mighty Nickelback. So
1: you know what? Like, if you don't like Nickelback, that's fine. But hating Nickelback, I don't get that. I don't get hating Nickelback. I frankly really, really like Nickelback, and I don't care who knows it. Emmanuel, we've only about 30 seconds left.
5: No problem. Okay, my personal opinion. First, I love your show.
1: Thank you.
5: And I enjoy it every time. My personal opinion is that our music is different. Whatever we like here, it's not bad. It's just different. Europe is not accessible here. Majority of the people don't even listen to any music from Europe. And we have here a part of Europe, actually, in Quebec. And we have singers that succeeded in Quebec and then succeeded in Europe.
1: Yes.
5: Like Lara Fabian and some others.
1: Oh, Lara Fabian, I remember her. Yeah. My friend Emmanuel, I'm sorry, I'm going to have to let you go, but thank you for bringing up that nuance. I appreciate it. Thank you to everybody for calling and texting in. When we come back, great friend of the show, host and creator of the Drop Dead Serious podcast, journalist Ashley Banfield is here. We're going to talk about a really, really explosive case. A murderer is trying to get free on a technicality. And yeah, it's as simple as that. You're going to want to hear this when we come back.
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1: Welcome back to the Ben Mulrooney Show. And when is a guilty plea not a guilty plea? When is an open and shut case open again? You would hope that for the most heinous crimes, when a criminal and when a murderer takes responsibility for those crimes, that the families will be able to heal from their trauma and move on. Well, not so necessarily in the case of Brian Koberger, who violently killed four innocents in Idaho. And after accepting his responsibility in their murders, went away for life, only to come back a year later and say, do-over, please. To discuss this, we're joined by a good friend of the show, Ashley Banfield. Ashley, thank you so much for being here.
2: Hi, Ben. Good to see you again.
1: I love that we get to chat, and I know that, Drop Dead Serious, your podcast, sort of focuses on crime. It's not a happy conversation, though. This is going to reopen wounds that were barely starting to heal in the families of those who lost people to this monster.
2: I would say I don't think they'll ever heal. Yeah. And this is, and pardon this expression, this is truly twisting the knife. Yeah. This is so painful to the families because at the very least, they could just put this awful memory of this awful man behind them and enjoy the fact that he would be miserable for, I don't know, maybe the next seven decades. He's young enough to live a long time in probably solitary for a very big chunk of it. But I think basically what this tells us, Ben, is that he's very bored. Yeah. I think he's very, very bored.
1: Ashley, let's remind people about what got him in prison.
2: Well, the four murders of the University of Idaho students that happened in 2022 were set to be adjudicated a year ago, like now. We were prepping a year ago, almost today, for a pretty lengthy trial, like 3-4 month trial. And Brian Koberger was up on four first-degree murder charges with the death penalty in Idaho on the table. And shock to us all, he agreed to a plea bargain. Now, don't forget, this guy was a PhD student in criminology.
1: He's smart.
2: So he's no dum-dum, right? He knew what he was doing when he took the plea. But now he's saying, well, I really didn't know what I was doing and I got boondoggled.
1: Oh, yes. But he said, he wrote in his, because it's not an appeal, right? Because he gave up his right to an appeal in this agreement. So this is—
2: kind of.
1: Yeah. But he wrote, petitioner was convinced to falsely confess by coercion, disinformation, false promises, and the withholding of exculpatory discovery. Apparently, he also said he was misinformed as to what life on death row would be like. I don't know what he was expecting. I'm not a criminology a PhD candidate.
2: And
1: I know it's not Club Med.
2: Yeah, no picnic. Yeah. And quite frankly, crocodile tears for this moron. He truly, his bravado just oozes from every piece of his statement. It just makes me want to barf inside my mouth, honestly.
1: What did you?
2: Such a despicable person.
1: What did you, when you read what he wrote, where did it take you? What sort of assumptions were you prepared to make based on what he was going for?
2: Couple things. First of all, I know we were all a little, gobsmacked by the idea that you gave up your right to an appeal. What are you saying? You can't have another bite at the apple. However, the way it really works in American jurisprudence, and I don't think Canada's that different, is that you do give up your right to the appellate process for the kinks in the trial process, right? Which clearly didn't happen because he didn't get a trial. But you don't give up your right ever to your constitutional rights to an attorney and to a robust defense. And so effectively written throughout his garbage, which I call his toilet paper motion, because I don't know what he wrote it on, but it was chicken scratch. It's assumed that he's suggesting this is ineffective assistance of counsel. Now you do get an option to mount or at least file a motion to tell the court, hey, I know I gave up my appeals, but I got ineffective assistance of counsel. So none of this was fair from the get-go. That's kind of what he's saying. Effectively, that is what he's saying without saying those words. And you do have that choice. However, you've got to bring the goods.
1: Yeah, you got to prove it.
2: And he hasn't brought the goods.
1: So what is the next step now? Does a judge have to look at this and decide whether or not to do something? It feels like uncharted territory for a lot of people. We all expect you go to jail.
2: Yeah.
1: Oh, there's new information. I'm going to appeal. But that's we're on a different track right here.
2: Yeah, and frankly, it actually isn't uncharted at all. And if this were an easy process, well, my God, the courts would be having to churn these babies out constantly.
1: Yeah,
2: because everybody's dissatisfied with prison when they get locked away for a life no parole. It stinks.
1: Yeah,
2: but the next process is that, yes, a dispassionate judge will look at this set of facts or whatever it is that he's asserting in this toilet paper motion. And there's really nothing in there that is a there.
1: Right.
2: Unless and until he files an addendum or something else to actually provide what it is he's yapping his gums about. I don't believe for a moment, and I'm just going to say this outright, as a journalist of many years in the true crime space, I'm going to say this outright. Ann Taylor was one of the best attorneys I think I've ever seen. Mm. One of the best defense attorneys. You know, she was public counsel for him. He got it free, and she busted her tail for him. She saved his life. I still can't believe that he got the sweetheart deal that he got. But she did everything, and she really was a remarkable attorney. So forgive me if I find it hilarious that he's now suggesting that somehow Ann Taylor decided to do some shenanigans and hide evidence from him during the plea process. Not at all. Yeah. If she thought she was going to win that case, she was going to win that case.
1: Ashley, so what's the most likely outcome, likely scenario to play out here?
2: I think the toilet paper motion will be flushed down the toilet.
1: Okay.
2: That's just, again, I like to speak in common parlance because sometimes the arcanity of jurisprudence and criminal process can be a little glazed over. But I do think that the judge will look at this.
1: Yeah.
2: And this is the question I have. Will the judge actually give Brian Koberger a hearing? Will he get a field trip from the Idaho Maximum Institution where he's sitting, cooling his heels in protective custody, which means it's isolation. He's in solitary. He's staring at four walls, probably getting his meals delivered. It's a miserable experience, right? Who wouldn't want a field trip? So will the judge give him that field trip and let him come to the courthouse to be locked up in a different set of bars with a couple of other views and, you know, a van trip on the way, which is kind of nice because you get to see Idaho and maybe a different kind of bologna sandwich. Will she or he give that that hearing? And I don't know. I'm not sure that it could be summarily dismissed in chambers. I don't know that the judge could look at it and say, there's nothing here. There's just a bunch of allegations with no material evidence that's suggested is underlying. Or will the judge actually ask for a hearing and say, where's your evidence? But here's the thing, Ben, honest to God, again, we're talking about a PhD student in criminology. He was asked a very specific question in court. I'm going to read it for you because I think we all really need to hear it again. The judge said, are you pleading guilty because you are guilty?
1: Yeah.
2: Meaning, are you doing this because it's paperwork and there's something else afoot? Or are you pleading guilty because you really did it?
1: Right.
2: Yeah. Really plunged the dagger into those kids over and over again like a madman. And his answer was, yes. Yeah. So you don't get do-overs typically from that?
1: No. Yeah, because he's also, to me, it's sort of, it takes the air out of this notion that, prison is not what I was told it was going to be. Well, it doesn't really matter. If you say you're guilty because you did it, then it doesn't really matter whether you your expectations were met and whether you're going to leave a 5-star review on Yelp or not of your accommodations. Listen, I'm very glad to have gotten this level set from you, Ashley. Remind us where we can hear your podcast.
2: 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It's probably the first thing that's going to come up. But Drop Dead Serious, love to have your audience come and join me.
1: Ashley Banfield, thank you very much. All right. We are going to take a quick break, but when we come back, we're talking with Adam Szivo. More fallout from the German Pride attack. You're going to want to hear his insights on that next.
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2: 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Weather.
3: A high of 34 in the forecast today with the Humidex of 42. Sunshine this morning becoming a mix of sun and cloud near noon. You can also expect hazy skies and a southwest wind at 20 kilometers an hour. Then tonight, temperature dropping down to a low of 21 with increasing cloud and a 60% chance of showers or thunderstorms. On Thursday, cloudy with a 60% chance of showers, a high of 26. And on Friday, sunny, a high of 28.
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5: Welcome back. And we're still trying to make sense of the Berlin Pride hate attack that saw a number of people stabbed, one dead, others seriously injured at the Pride event over the weekend. One of the odd parts about it is this people twisting themselves into a pretzel trying to wish away who the attacker was and wish away the issues that might arise from this hateful attack. Here to discuss the knock-on effects, our good friend Adam Szivo from the National Post. Adam, welcome.
6: Thanks for having me on the show.
5: Okay, so we did our best to talk about this yesterday. There were a number of people that said, we don't want to politicize this event. I said, with all due respect, Pride politicizes a lot of stuff, and I'm not here. And just because it happened at Pride means it could happen somewhere else tomorrow, which means nobody gets to dictate how we talk about this. How do you see it, and what's been happening next?
6: Well, I think that this conversation is inherently political because it was done. This attack was done for political reasons, right? Mm-hmm. This was an act of religious fundamentalism where an Islamist extremist wanted to kill as many gay people as possible. And he rammed his car into a crowd to do that. And if this were a Christian fundamentalist, I don't think anyone would have a conversation about, you know, how we shouldn't politicize this. They would all say that Christian fundamentalism is bad and Christian homophobia is bad.
5: Yep.
6: And so I find it perplexing that just because this attack was committed by an Islamist, suddenly people are trying to avoid the problem of political Islam and Islamist homophobia, even though we know that this is a huge issue in Europe and to a lesser extent in Canada too. And one thing I want to flag is that this attack was predictable.
5: Yeah.
6: You know, just about a year or two ago, the chief of police of Berlin publicly warned, this is reported in Newsweek and other media, that Jews and LGBT people should avoid certain Arab majority neighborhoods in Berlin for their own safety.
5: Yeah, that is a warning. That is a shot across the bow. That's telling people that in their own country, there are certain places where their safety cannot be guaranteed. That is an issue. But what is it about certain communities within the LGBTQ community, a larger community, that do not appreciate the danger inherent in sort of allowing this sort of radical version of Islam to grow in countries where they are currently safe, but less and less so? Where's the self-awareness? Where's the idea of self-preservation? And is the irony not lost on them that they are protecting people?

0: people who, if given a chance and if given a majority, they would that respect would not be reciprocated.
1: Well, so I was an LGBT activist in Canada in the late 2010s, and I know that scene well. And I know that the vast majority of LGBT activists in the West are very, very far on the political left. And they tend to fetishize or romanticize minority communities and project their own politics upon these communities. And as a result, many of these gay activists are reluctant to acknowledge the fact that these minority communities tend to be quite socially conservative. They talk about listening to minority communities, but don't actually do so. And on top of that, they think that any criticism of anything related to these communities is inherently hateful, even though within these communities themselves, there are conversations about, for example, religious extremism. And I want to, of course, clarify that I don't think that all Muslims are bad or that Islam is inherently bad. That's obviously not the case. I, in my own life, have many lovely Muslim friends who are moderate and well assimilated. But we know that there are certain kinds of religious extremists, just as there are Christian extremists, who have, you know, deep hatred in their heart. And in some parts of the Middle East, they openly talk about this. For example, the UAE has taken a strong stance against political Islam, against Islamism, against radical interpretations of this religion, because they view it as destabilizing.
0: Well, and Adam, why wouldn't we in the West take our cues from a country like the UAE, who are saying, we don't want to endanger what we have here in our country, and that's why we are banning this version, this perversion of our religion?
1: Because, unfortunately, many of these, you know, far leftist activists who are so reluctant to criticize Islamism have very limited actual experience with Muslim communities. And so what I am finding in my circles is that I have friends, for example, in the UAE who work on counter-extremism and who say that the rhetoric of Islamophobia is often used to delegitimize like very legitimate criticisms of Islamism, and they find themselves just aghast by how certain North American progressives abuse this rhetoric. And they say, like, for example, the UAE, I found this wild. I was at a dinner recently with a UAE official back in the spring, and he mentioned that the country cut funding for its students to study in Britain because students from the UAE would come back from Britain radicalized by imams who are, you know, in Britain and preaching extremist interpretations of the Quran.
0: They're they're preaching versions of the Quran that will not be preached in the UAE.
1: Exactly. And when you try to mention this to some of these gay activists, it causes a short circuit in their brain. And there's almost like this suicidal inability to recognize that there's a problem here. For example, Pride Toronto published an Instagram post mourning the terrible attack on Berlin, right? At no point in any of their posts do they recognize the fact that this was an Islamist terror attack, right? And I think that this kind of willful blindness is irresponsible. It throws sexual and gender minorities under the bus, and fundamentally, it's not helpful. Like, we need to be able to have an open conversation about radical Islam, because in order for us, if we don't have this, then you'll just have this kind of growing pressure of resentment from people who've been impacted from that, and it'll eventually explode in a way that is much uglier than it otherwise would have been. It's okay for us to recognize that Islamism is a problem, but at the same time recognize that everyday Muslims shouldn't be exposed to hate.
0: And I feel bad. I mean, after this happened in Berlin, all the major Muslim groups in that we could find in Germany condemned this, and it feels like they are now the onus is now put on them to defend themselves against this person that doesn't represent the good and decent people who are helping build culture and helping build the country of Germany. Just like I would say the exact same thing about the vast majority of the good and decent Muslims in this country who suffer every time an Islamist takes matters into his own hands and does something on behalf of his "quote unquote," his faith. It's I don't understand why nuance is lost on such a swath of people. But I guess that's a mystery we're going to have to solve another day, my friend. Thank you so much for joining us. Where can people find you? A National Post? Anywhere else?
1: 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Adam Zivo, Z-I-V-O. I'm on social media, and I'm a prolific poster.
0: Yes, you are. I appreciate you, man. Thanks so much.
1: Cool. Thanks for having me.
0: Just a reminder, if you want more of the show, we put out a podcast every day. And we're also on YouTube and all the socials. Coming up for our Toronto audience, we got the best bobblehead ever for you. You're going to want to pay attention.
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0: 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I love getting your live calls during the show, 10 to noon on CJOB. 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Hal's hotline for the Palliser Factory Outlet. 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
8: From the National Newsroom of the Canadian Press, I'm Karen Rebo. At least 13 people are dead and many more are injured or missing this morning after a powerful earthquake rocked southwestern Japan when it was Tuesday afternoon there. Here's ABC's Britt Clinette with more on the quake that struck the southern main island of Kyushu.
11: Extensive damage to infrastructure. We're talking bridges, shrines collapsing, roads completely buckling, fires breaking out in damaged buildings, and hundreds of thousands of residents were told to evacuate the affected area, with thousands of emergency rescue teams trying to now survey the damage.
8: There is a massive rescue operation underway at a collapsed shopping mall, which suffered some kind of explosion, possibly due to a gas leak. Authorities say they have rescued some people, but others remain unaccounted for. Residents of Clinton, BC are devastated by the damage done from a wildfire burning in the area. The village remains under an evacuation order since Friday, with firefighters battling flare-ups as strong winds threaten to fan the flames. In a video posted yesterday by the BC Wildfire Service, Incident Commander Bryce Morera shared an update.
12: The fire has impacted Highway 97 south of Clinton and north of Clinton. Our focus is working with BC Hydro crews to make the area safe for our crews to enter and exit, and we'll be continuing to do that.
8: Clinton's mayor, Roland Stanky, says the village was waiting for a structural assessment. Former Conservative cabinet minister and ambassador to Afghanistan, Chris Alexander, is set to enter the race to become Toronto's next mayor.
13: A campaign spokesman says Alexander will officially register his campaign Wednesday morning. The former member of parliament for Ajax Pickering says in a news release that Toronto gave him everything, but has been unnecessarily standing still. Alexander's campaign touches on several points, such as bettering the city's economy, transit system, housing, and infrastructure. Alexander was the immigration minister in Stephen Harper's Conservative government from 2013 to 2015 and Canada's ambassador to Afghanistan between 2003 and 2005. Hannah Stoles, The Canadian Press.
8: Eligible Canadian adults can now get their passport renewals online. To qualify, you must have an address in Canada, be older than 16 when you got your last passport, and you must have received it within the last 15 years. Immigration Minister Lena Diab says this will benefit Canadians in so many ways.
26: So it means less time standing in the line and more time planning your trip that you're looking forward to. It also means fewer interruptions to work, to your school, and to your family life.
8: People who apply online should expect to receive their new passports within 20 days. This is the Canadian Press. In sports, the game was delayed 67 minutes by rain, and when it finally got going, Shane Bieber never really did. The Blue Jays starting pitcher and former Cy Young Award winner gave up 6 walks and 4 runs and never made it out of the first inning as Toronto dropped an 8-6 decision to the host Washington Nationals. Kazuma Okamoto hit his 24th homer to tie the Blue Jays franchise rookie record, and George Springer hit a 3-run dinger in the Jays' 10th loss in 14 games. In Detroit, Eduardo Valencia homered twice and drove in 4 runs. Gleyber Torres had a home run and 5 RBIs, and the Tigers scored in every inning they went to the plate in their 14-0 win over the visiting Baltimore Orioles. In the WNBA, the Minnesota Lynx extended their win streak to 8 games with a 193 win over the visiting Toronto Tempo. Marina Mabry had 25 points for the Tempo, who have lost 8 of their last 9. From the Canadian Press, I'm Karen Rebo.
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28: Usually, the whole point of being famous is to be, to be famous. You want to be known by everyone. Your face is everywhere. You are a celebrity. which means you get invited to the best parties, you get endorsements, you get free stuff, and all that that comes with being famous. Okay, there's a bit of a trade-off. Your right to privacy is greatly diminished. Your every move is scrutinized. It might be harder to maintain meaningful relationships. And then there's the constant pressure of having to live up to this thing that you've become. And that is very emotionally draining. After a while, you may start to resent this whole fame thing. The challenges and pitfalls can overshadow all the perks. But you can also be famous and not famous at the same time. I know that sounds like a contradiction, but you just have to be very careful about revealing who you are. There's the story of Comte de Saint-Germain. He was some kind of an adventurer in the 1700s who popped up throughout Europe. He spoke almost every language on the continent. He knew a lot about chemistry, and he was quite the musician. He was so mysterious and amazing that he acquired the nickname the Wonder Man. Nobody knew who he was. Remember Tank Man? He's the guy who held up that row of tanks during the crackdown on Tiananmen Square in China. Very famous video. No clue who this dude is. Who is Satoshi Nakamoto? Is he the creator of Bitcoin? He disappeared from the internet around 2014 and has stayed hidden. There are theories, but nothing concrete. Let's riff on that a little bit more. Can you be a famous musician and still be able to walk through the mall without anyone knowing who you are? Well, yes. It's difficult and comes with its own trade-offs, but it can be done. Plus, you have to work very, very hard to maintain this art of hiding in plain sight. This is the history of anonymous bands from the world of rock.
2: 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Whatever the roster is come October 2nd, then that's what it is, and we got to all make sure that we're ready to go for that.
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4: 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This will be a long one tomorrow.
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0: Massive Attack from their 1998 album Mezzanine. Robert Del Naja is a member of the band, and he may be more. There is a very strong theory that he is the anonymous and mysterious artist known as Banksy. Banksy is one of the most famous contemporary artists out there. His works sell for millions, and yet no one knows who this guy is. It might be Del Naja, or it could be someone born Robin Gunningham. And there's the possibility that it might be an ex-town councillor from a small town in Wales named Billy Gannon. As I'm sitting here telling you this, no idea. Welcome again. I'm Alan Cross, and we're going to look at a subject where there just isn't a lot of information. The concept of the anonymous artist. We know their names, we know their work, and we may have even seen them live in the flesh, but we still don't know who they are. This topic goes far beyond just adopting a pseudonym. We all know that Flea's real name is Michael Balzary. His name isn't Trey Cool. The drummer of Green Day is actually Frank Edwin Wright III. Bono is Paul Hewson. No, I'm talking about musicians who try, or at least have tried, to keep anyone knowing anything about them except their music and their stage persona. Today, there are dozens of such performers. This is an approach, some will call it a gimmick, that developed by degrees. So let's trace that. I'm going to say that the first rocker to attempt this kind of subterfuge was Arthur Brown, the titular guy in the 1960s English band, The Crazy World of Arthur Brown. Now, we actually know quite a bit about him. He was born in Yorkshire, he went to university in London and Reading, he worked in theater, and he was in several bands previous to what we're talking about here. The reason I bring him up is that Arthur Brown appears to have been the first rock star to use extreme makeup on stage, making it tough to know what he really looked like. He also took to wearing this helmet on stage, which was often set on fire, just for fun. Arthur Brown wasn't exactly anonymous, but he did set the stage for what was to come. Here's an example of the crazy world of Arthur Brown from 1968.
1: I am the god of hellfire, and I bring you fire. I'll take you to burn. Fire. I'll take you.

0: As rock got bigger, it also became more theatrical. Kiss evolved out of a glittery bunch called Wicked Lester. They blew up in 1972 with Stanley Eisen and Chaim Witz sticking together. They found a drummer in George Criscuolla and a second guitarist in the form of Paul Frehley. George had been in a band called Lips, and building on that, Stanley Eisen suggested Kiss, and away we go. Stanley Eisen becomes Paul Stanley, Chaim Witz adopts the name Gene Simmons, George Criscuolla turns into Peter Criss, and because he was a latecomer and because there was already a Paul in the band, Paul Frehley became Ace Frehley. Building on the glam and glitter of the early 1970s, and realizing that they needed to attract as much attention as possible, Kiss adopted wild costumes and elaborate makeup. And when they played their first show on January 30th, 1973, at a club in Queens, New York called Popcorn, the legend began. And for the next decade, their real identities were a very closely guarded secret. At least how they looked without the makeup. And after a slow start, Kiss blew up in 1975.
1: You wanted the best and you got it. The hottest band in the land.

KISS stuck with the makeup and mystery approach until 1983. That's when they decided that the shtick had run its course and the best way to revitalize things with their career, the band was on a downward trajectory, was to shake things up by ditching the makeup. So, on September 18th, 1983, they appeared on MTV, showing their faces to the world for the very first time. Things stayed that way until 1996, when there was a reunion of the original lineup and the old makeup designs were readopted. Things stayed that way until Paul and Gene, or Stanley and Haim if you prefer, retired in December 2023. The first super anonymous band has to be The Residents. They are some kind of art collective that originated in Shreveport, Louisiana in 1969, we think. They didn't even have a name for the first 2 years of their existence. By 1971, they were in San Francisco performing concerts, but they never, ever showed their faces, something that has led to some very interesting theories. When their first album, Meet the Residents, was released in 1974, the artwork was a parody of the Beatles' 1964 album, Meet the Beatles. Some people believe that the Residents were actually the Beatles. Now, remember, they had broken up in 1970, so maybe they'd come back together. The truth is, though, that no one knew anything about them, including the names of the members. They were never listed anywhere. There were no interviews. There was no band picture. The only point of contact for the Residents is a company called Cryptic Music. Gigs featured members in elaborate costumes with their faces covered, and this has spawned many investigations as fans tried to get to the truth. We think the group may have contained a guy named Hardy W. Fox. At least he said he was a resident for a while. Any other person accused of being part of the lineup has denied it. Other names were thrown around. Homer Cook, unconfirmed. John Kennedy, denied. Jay Clem, maybe. Some guy named Bob. Another went by the name Randy Rose. Charles Bobuck is another name, but that appears to have been a pseudonym for the aforementioned Hardy W. Fox. Digging into the band's legal and publishing world, hardcore fans think that they've figured out quite a bit about who made up the Residents. When Fox died in 2018, his obituary listed him as the co-founder and primary songwriter for the group. The comings and goings of other members over the decades have been much harder to trace. I can tell you, though, contrary to rumors, George Harrison, Les Claypool of Primus, and no one from Devo has ever been in the Residents. I think. Well, we're pretty sure. And we think that the Residents still exist, although how and why and where is as mysterious as ever. And frankly, I don't want to know the truth. I think it's pretty cool that in this day and age where everything is online, that the Residents are still unknowable. And remember, this is a band that's been around since 1971. Here's a sample of what the Residents are all about. This is from a 1978 album entitled Duck Stab, and the song is Constantinople.

The greatest anonymous Canadian artist of the 70s and 80s has to be Nash the Slash. Now, we did know his real name. He was Jeff Plewman, born in Toronto, March 26, 1948. His stage name came from a character in a 1927 silent film by Laurel and Hardy. Nash grew up into an excellent multi-instrumentalist who co-founded a prog band called FM in 1975. Audiences were allowed to see his face for a while, plus his birth name appeared in some newspaper articles. But after 1979, he would only appear wrapped in surgical bandages that completely obscured his face. The motivation? Nash was completely freaked out by the nuclear accident at Three Mile Island near Harrisburg, Pennsylvania, in March of that year, and he adopted the bandages as a way of raising awareness of what could happen if a nuclear plant melted down. FM was a really, really good band, but Nash left to resume a solo career in about 1980. He toured with Gary Numan and the Tubes. He hung out with Iggy Pop. Daniel Lanois and Brian Eno collaborated on his records. And David Gilmour of Pink Floyd was such a fan that he offered to lay down a guitar part on one of Nash's songs. But Nash refused because he never, ever used guitars on any of his songs. Nash kept making records and scoring films until he retired in 2012. He became quite popular in Europe. Germany was a big market, but Poland was probably his biggest. He died of an apparent heart attack at his home in Toronto on May 10, 2014, at the age of 66. His music and all the costumes are managed by an organization called the Nash the Slash Legacy, and much of it was donated to the National Music Center in Calgary. His best-known and best-selling record was probably 1984's American Bandages, which was filled with covers like this.

0: We've covered some anonymous artists from the 60s, 70s, and 80s. And when we come back, we'll move into the 90s, a time when the idea of anonymity really began to blow up.
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0: This show is a modest attempt to trace the history of anonymous artists, the kind that hide behind makeup, masks, costumes, and use other tricks to obscure their true identity. Now, to be honest, and as you'll see later, we are just skimming the surface of what's a very deep topic, but let's continue. And yes, it is time to talk about Guar. Guar took what Kiss did and turned it up to 11. Then they fed it steroids and then forced it to smoke from a giant bowl of crystal meth. Since 1984, we've been told that this heavy metal collective of self-described interplanetary warriors who exist on a steady diet of sex and violence. The shows are something else. I hope you like fake blood and urine, because there's a lot of it, and at least I think it's all fake. Guar began when two Richmond, Virginia bands merged. One was called Death Piggy, and the other was an organization referred to as the Slave Pit. Both rehearsed in a deserted dairy bottling plant that had been overrun by hippies. I mean, you just got to love this story. The goal with this merger was to create the most barbaric band in America. The main Guar character for decades was Odorous Orungus, played by Dave Brocky. Over the years, the group featured Johnny Slutzman, Steven Sphincter, and at least five different people performing as Flatus Maximus. Fans have been introduced to Bonesnapper, Beefcake the Muddy, played by two different people, Balsack, the Jaws of Death, again, two different people, Blothar the Berserker, Slimenthra Hymen, Nipolus Erectus, and Techno Destructo. Along with about 15 albums, Guar is also into short films, feature-length films, comic books, beer, barbecue sauce, a line of CBD products, board games, their own bar, and yes, sex toys. There was even a short-lived sitcom entitled Holliston in 2012 and 2013, and that was in addition to an animated cartoon for the Funny or Die network. Everyone in Guar wears super elaborate costumes and assumes specific character traits. They had some MTV play in the early 1990s, and members still occasionally show up on talk shows, even Fox News, in costume and in character. When co-founder Dave Brocky died of a heroin overdose in 2014, he was sent off with a Viking funeral. Well, okay, he wasn't. He was given a proper funeral. But his persona, Odorous Orungus, was. And of course, it was weird. Now, there's more, but I think you get the point. There's a movie in the works, allegedly, called Guar Must Die, which should be interesting. But let's go back to the beginning. Who are the people behind the costumes and characters? Who cares, says fans, as long as Guar keeps being Guar. This is from a 2001 album entitled Violence Has Arrived. It's called Immortal Corruptor.

If we're going to talk about anonymous bands in the vein of Gwar, then we need to bring up Lordi, a costume bunch from Finland. They were formed in 1992, and we know a little bit about the real people behind the masks. The guy out front, Mr. Lordi, is Tomi Patsansu, a metal fan, and what a surprise, a costume designer. Lordi is all about monsters and horror. They change up their masks and costumes every time there's a new album and tour. The rule is that no member of Lordi can appear in public without being masked. There have been a few leaks, but for the most part, no one knows what anyone in Lordi looks like. Members include Hella, G-Stealer, Kidda, Ox, Otis, and Amen, among many others. And to me, the most fascinating thing about Lordi is that in addition to their success in Europe, they managed to win the bloody Eurovision Songwriting Award in 2006. This made them the first Finnish group to win that prize and the first metal band to come out on top. This is the song that did it for them. It's called Hard Rock Hallelujah.

Many of the artists we've talked about until now wear masks, and there are a few more to come. We've also talked about Arthur Brown, who wore a flaming helmet. But the prize for the most famous helmet-wearing anonymous outfit has to go to Daft Punk. Thomas Bangalter and Guy-Manuel de Homem-Christo started a rock band called Darlin in 1992. When that fell apart after about 6 months, they stuck together and began experimenting with synths, drum machines, and sequencers. This led to some record company interest and a series of live gigs in the mid to late 1990s. Back then, there were no costumes and no helmets. But then one of the guys saw the 1974 Brian De Palma movie, Phantom of the Paradise. If you know the movie, the main character is the doomed and disfigured Winslow Leach, who was grotesquely injured when his head was caught in a record press. He survived, but spent the rest of his life wearing a helmet. This got Daft Punk thinking. By the end of the 1990s, they wouldn't appear in public barefaced. "We want the focus to be on our music," they said. This worked like a charm, because everybody loves a mystery. Who are the people behind the masks and costumes? In 2001, the costume design became even more elaborate. And then the mythology really started taking shape. The fiction was that at 9:09 a.m. on September 9th, 1999, the two men were working in their studio when their sampler exploded. They were horribly injured and required extensive reconstructive surgery, which didn't quite take. As a result, they were doomed to wear helmets for the rest of their existence. Actually, it was worse than that. After regaining consciousness after the surgery, something that required the helmets to be installed, they realized that they had become robots. And, well, fine, robots they would be. Yes, they'd lost all memories of who they were as humans, but they did retain the ability to create music. The helmet designs not only became more ornate, but an essential part of their image. Music meets art, meets the future, meets whatever. For the rest of their career, Thomas and Guy-Manuel were able to remain almost totally anonymous. A crazy thing in the internet era. Okay, so the helmet thing was elaborately weird. But they also showed how dead serious Daft Punk was about their art. I quote Thomas from a Rolling Stone story. "We're interested in the line between fiction and reality, creating these fictional personas that exist in real life, and a way to enfold Daft Punk's music within a tradition of flamboyant pop theatricality that includes Kraftwerk and Ziggy Stardust and Kiss. People thought the helmets were marketing or something, but for us, it was sci-fi glam. We're not performers. We're not models. It would not be enjoyable for humanity to see our features. But the robots are exciting to people." Daft Punk's helmet designs changed over the years. There were several different versions of each, too. Some reportedly even had built-in air conditioning, handy for playing hot live shows, and also contained communication links so that Guy-Manuel and Thomas could talk to each other and their crew while performing. One set of helmets was made by the same special effects company that worked on one of the Spider-Man movies. Guy-Manuel and Thomas loved the anonymity. They could walk in and out of shows or right through the crowd without even being noticed. The only downside, though, were imposters. One guy ran up a huge bar tab at a club in Ibiza after saying, "I'm Thomas Bangalter. Let me drink for free." Daft Punk called it quits in early 2021, but they have gone down in history as one of the best-selling bands featuring members that are almost completely unknown to their fans.

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0: There is a lot to be said for creating and maintaining an anonymous existence as a performer. Wrestlers have known this forever. The very first professional wrestler to appear in a mask was a guy named Theobald Bauer. He was French and began a career as a circus performer in 1865. He was simply known as the Masked Wrestler. This concept eventually took off in Mexico and Japan, but was slow to arrive in the United States because of a New York state law that prohibited professional wrestlers from wearing a mask during matches. I have no idea why that law existed in the first place, and it stayed in effect until 1972. Now, that has nothing to do with music, but since we're talking about people performing in masks, I thought it was kind of interesting. When it comes to masked and anonymous singers and bands today, they can be found all over the world. We have MF Doom, the English rapper. His real name was Daniel DeMille, by the way. He died in 2020 when he had a bad reaction to some blood pressure medication. There's Burial, a dubstep artist. His name is William. That's all we know. There's apparently just one picture of him. Al Namrud is a black metal band from Saudi Arabia. They have to keep their identity secret because, well, obvious reasons, Saudi Arabian authorities frown on black metal. Semi-related to them is Burka Boys. And you can probably guess what their stage getup is. Two people. There's right burka and left burka. Have you heard of Blut Os Nord? Me neither, but the only member of the band who is known is their drummer. Everybody else has kept their name secret since 1994. Dvar is interesting. They're a Russian darkwave band who is devoted to a deity called Dvar. And all their lyrics are in a weird 16th century language called Enochian. They probably know Ia, a Russian doom band who sings in Akkadian, a language of ancient Mesopotamia. Okay, this is getting good. There's a drone metal band whose name is completely unpronounceable, who release super long albums and are said to consist of a couple of scientists and an Antarctic research station. Clarice is apparently two Japanese women named Claire and Alice, who just want to make music. And the story is that they haven't even told their families that they've got a record deal. We have Buckethead, an American guitarist. His real name is Brian Carroll, by the way. He wears a KFC bucket on his head. It's a clean one with no grease, don't worry. And he also wears a death mask thing on his face. Word is that he has recorded 640 studio albums and has collaborated with everyone from Iggy Pop to Serj Tankian of System of a Down. He was even a member of Guns N' Roses for 4 years when Axl Rose was the only original member. Then we have Ghost,

fire, water, wind, and earth. A fifth member represented ether, just for fun. Out front is the only person with a name, Papa Emeritus, the stage name of Tobias Forge, who dresses like the Pope, but the Pope from hell. He even cycles through different characters and incarnations with names like Cardinal Copia. I think he's now going by Papa Emeritus IV. There's a whole mythology involved that you can check out on your own. Ghost is hard metal, metal, arena rock, doom metal, psych, symphonic metal, gothic rock, and more. And yeah, the satanic imagery has caused them a few problems, especially in the Bible Belt of the U.S. The Roman Catholic Church isn't fond of them either. Here's an example of Ghost from their 2018 album, Prequel. For a band with such a scary and ominous image, their sound might surprise you. This is called Dance Macabre.

There's no way that we can talk about mass performers without mentioning Slipknot. The distinction here is that with very rare exceptions, we know who's in the band. We know their real names, and we've seen their pictures, even though in the beginning, each member was assigned a number, 0 through 8. I've met both Sean the Clown Crayon and Corey Taylor in person. Nice guys. I even introduced them to my new puppy, and they got along great. Anyway, Slipknot began in Des Moines, Iowa in 1995. Very religious part of the United States. Through hard work and determination, Slipknot built a fan base with both their music and their onstage imagery. They're one of the few bands to emerge during the new metal era of the late 90s to survive. It's on stage where things really get weird. The theatrics, the pyro, the hydraulic drum risers, the computer screens, and things like the clown leaping into the audience to tie up people with mic cords. That's a major part of the appeal. So why the masks and why the matching jumpsuit uniforms? This was the clown's idea. Corey Taylor explained it this way. It's our way of becoming more intimate with the music. It's a way for us to become unconscious of who we are and what we do outside of music. It's a way for us to kind of crawl inside and to be able to use it. The jumpsuits and the band numbers are a statement against materialism in society and the music industry. If they're going to be a product, well, then be a product. Masks are regularly updated. They were homemade at first, but these days they get help from a designer who goes by the name Screaming Mad George. Now, of course, some have accused Slipknot of being gimmicky. Well, maybe, depending on your perspective, but it does work. And several band members love the anonymity of it all, especially since their fans can be so intense. It's nice to be able to walk down the street and not be recognized if you're a member of Slipknot. Probably safer, too.

Here are a couple of more anonymous performers. Sleep Token, they're British. Since they were formed in 2016, the identities of the members have been a closely guarded secret. Out front is a singer named Vessel, and like Slipknot, the other three members are numbered, but using Roman numerals. Lots of masks and cloaks here. Let's have a sample of what Sleep Token does. This is called The Summoning, and it's from their 2023 album, Take Me Back to Eden.

Sleep Token had a crisis in late 2023 when some fan decided to post the names and addresses of all four members. I'm not going there because I love the mystery of it all. Why spoil it for the others, dude? Here's one more. Boy with Uke. His name is Charlie Yang. He's Korean-American who got his start posting music to TikTok anonymously. He did that for 2 years before revealing his face and his real name on an Instagram post. And in that post, he said that performing in a mask gave him confidence at first, but that it had become a hindrance. He's now all about bearing it all. Here's a sample from Boy with Uke's anonymous period. From 2022, this is entitled Toxic.

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0: If you like the idea of anonymous and masked bands, here are a few more to check out. Carla's Dreams. They sing in both Romanian and Russian. Corviria, they might be Italian, but nobody is sure. There's Exoskeleton from Finland. They have only one known album called Plutonian Herd. There's Goat. They're Swedish, and they claim to come from a background of voodoo worship and are friends with the witch doctor. We have He Who Cannot Be Named, a member of the Chicago punk band Dwarves. Very hardcore. They once released an album that was just 9 minutes long. Studio Killers, they're a virtual band like Gorillaz, except that we know nothing about them other than the members are spread out in the UK, Denmark, and Finland. We have Prozac, the animated Canadian band from about 25 years ago. And speaking of Canada, there was Klaatu, a bunch of studio musicians from Toronto who released an album in the mid-70s who sounded suspiciously like the Beatles. And until people figured out who Klaatu was, there were all these theories that Klaatu was actually a reformed Beatles in 1977. Not true. And finally, there's this. They go by the name Unknown Mystery 60s Group. It is said that the songs on their albums were found on a reel-to-reel tape purchased at an outdoor flea market in Philadelphia. No one knows anything about them other than the song titles. I love this stuff. It's what keeps music fans on their toes. There's nothing like being caught up in the mystery and myth, you know? It's fun. If you want more ongoing history, help yourself to the hundreds of podcasts that are available on all platforms. I can be found on all the social media platforms that matter. There's my website, ajournalofmusicalthings.com, and that comes with a free daily newsletter, which is delivered right to your inbox. And there's my other podcast, too, Uncharted, Crime and Mayhem in the Music Industry. And it's just like it sounds. Music meets true crime. Episodes come out every 2 weeks. Technical production for all this is by Rob Johnston. You've never seen him, have you? Interesting. Talk to you next time. I'm Alan Cross.
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11: From the National Newsroom of the Canadian Press, I'm Karen Rebo. Japan's Prime Minister says the death toll from Tuesday afternoon's powerful earthquake in southwestern Japan has climbed to 13 people, with many others injured or still missing. The magnitude 7.1 quake struck the Kumamoto area on the southern main island of Kyushu. Japanese soldiers have joined in search and rescue operations at a badly damaged shopping mall. Some are also dealing with power outages and damage to bridges and other infrastructure, all during a heat wave where temps were forecast to top 32 degrees. About 4,400 WestJet flight attendants could walk off the job if a tentative contract agreement isn't reached before Sunday morning. Canadian Press reporter Christopher Reynolds tells us WestJet could face big financial losses if the strike happens.
12: It wouldn't be surprising if a deal were reached before a strike actually goes ahead, particularly after flight attendants defied a federal directive to go back to work at Air Canada almost a year ago, which basically forced the airline's hand to strike a deal because they were losing millions of dollars by the day. WestJet doesn't want to find itself in that situation when it has more than 600 flights a day, has tens of thousands of passengers flying per day.
11: WestJet says passengers with flights scheduled anytime between July 30th and August 4th can make a one-time change or cancel it with no fee. A Canadian facing espionage charges in Belgium will remain held in pretrial detention. It was announced Saturday that a Canadian national of Chinese origin had been arrested on allegations of spying and participating in a criminal organization. The female suspect worked as an intern at NATO's Supreme Headquarters Allied Powers Europe, or SHAPE, in Mons, Belgium. The Belgian Federal Prosecutor's Office says the suspect came to the attention of SHAPE's security services, which reported the matter to Belgium's military intelligence agency. And when Louisiana's Jeff DeGlaris lost his wedding ring at the bottom of a Nova Scotia lake, the internet's advice was simple. Call Nate McLagan. McLagan, who lives in Eastern Passage, Nova Scotia, metal detects for a hobby, and he's on a mission to recover 25 lost objects this year. He drove about 2 hours to Kejimkujik National Park, kayaked to an island, and dove into the lake to find the American man's wedding band. DeGlaris tells the Canadian Press how he lost his ring.
13: I was struggling a little bit trying to climb up on the rocks, and my hands were wet, like from kayaking and swimming. And as I was trying to climb up on this rock, like the ring just kind of slipped off my finger.
11: McLagan says it took only minutes to find the ring, which was shining exactly where DeGlaris said it would be. This is the Canadian Press. In sports, the Washington Nationals drew 6 walks against former Cy Young Award winner Shane Bieber in a 4-run first inning, and Washington went on to beat the visiting Toronto Blue Jays 8-6. Washington got back-to-back home runs in the fourth, but the Blue Jays saw Kazuma Okamoto hit his 24th homer in the fifth. That tied a franchise rookie record for Toronto, which has lost 10 of 14 games now and slipped to 10 games under 500. In the WNBA, the league-leading Minnesota Lynx extended their win streak to 8 games on the backs of the visiting Toronto Tempo. And at the Commonwealth Games in Scotland, Felix Dolci led a gold medal surge for Canada, the Quebecer capturing his 3rd and 4th gymnastics titles in Glasgow, as well as a bronze, before Canadian women topped the podium in weightlifting. Swimmer Kylie Moss added gold in the women's 50-meter backstroke, and Cameron Rogers repeated as women's hammer throw champ. From the Canadian Press, I'm Karen Rebo.
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14: Oh, I can't wait to talk about this, because when your business involves superheroes, princesses, and some of the most recognizable characters in pop culture around, you know it's going to be a lot of fun.
15: Legends Character Rentals brings those characters to life for birthday parties, community events, fundraisers, and special appearances across Winnipeg. But there's a lot of work that goes behind the scenes to make those moments memorable. And they've got a cool event coming up on the Prairie Dog Central.
14: And let's reacquaint ourselves with the Winnipeg webhead. We had him in studio a couple of years ago now, Josh Pajak. Hello there, sir. Good to have you back.
16: Thank you very much. Thanks for having me.
14: And welcome to the studio to the first time, Brooklyn Hayward. They are the CEO and COO of Legends Character Rentals. Brooklyn, hello there.
17: Hello.
14: So before we get to the Prairie Dog event, let's go back to how this all started, Josh, because I just happened to bump into you. We were at the same event. It was an on-location thing for me at a place called Camp Mart and Auto Show on McGilvery, and it was kind of a family-themed day. So you were there in your Spider-Man costume, and we got to chatting, and I said, hey, you got a cool story. So how did you decide, I want to dress up like Spider-Man and make kids happy?
16: I basically just never grew up. I was setting up a dance floor for an event for was working for Spark Rentals, going to be setting up the dance floor for an event, and found out that that event was actually for this young boy's dream. He wanted to go to Disneyland to meet Spider-Man at the Avengers campus, and he couldn't because his condition with leukemia was getting worse. And so they were looking around for someone to play Spider-Man and could not find anybody. And my boss was like, this guy has read every comic, seen every cartoon show and movie. He's your guy. So I was very lucky enough to play Spider-Man for Ethan. And it was a day I'll never forget. That was incredible, being able to be Ethan's Spider-Man. And unfortunately, Ethan has since passed away. But he would have just been—he would have just turned 9 years old a few weeks ago. And I'm continuing his legacy with this company now, doing a bunch of different events for kids all across Winnipeg, even Canada.
15: So how did the conversation start that this could actually be a business?
16: A leap of faith. I'm still shocked at telling people that my full-time job is Spider-Man. My work clothes is spandex. Luck, honestly, and a lot of hard work goes into behind putting in the super high quality stuff that we do for this, making sure it's not just a Halloween costume. It is a very excruciatingly expensive costume for each and every single one of the 160 characters we have now.
15: Whoa, 160? Yeah. That's a lot.
16: Yeah, I have a 3-bedroom house, and 2 of the bedrooms are just wigs and costumes and shoes and mascots. Oh man, it started small, me doing just the odd birthday party here and there, and then right around after our interview a couple of years ago, I got interviewed by the Winnipeg Free Press, and then was on a couple other radio stations, and kind of just blew up. I got asked, they're like, oh, can you also send Ghost Spider? I was like, hey, Brooklyn, my girlfriend at the time, now fiance and business partner here, you want to do superhero with me? And so we did a party together, and then they asked for Batman, and then they'd asked for Cinderella and Elsa, and then one thing led to another, and now, yeah, I own more princess costumes than pairs of pants, but...
14: How rewarding has it been for you, Brooklyn, to be a part of this?
17: This has just been, like, the most incredible experience ever. I never thought that I would be running a company. I didn't think that was in my blood, but turns out we're a great team, and we... yeah, I think it's really just been so beneficial for everyone.
15: Were you into comics and superheroes and stuff like this guy? Because I'm wondering, you know, he asked, hey, can you join me at this? And you're thinking, like, are you serious? Like, what?
17: Yeah, that was not me. I think I had watched one Marvel movie before we started dating, and that was my extent of all the comics and superhero stuff. But I was very much a Disney nerd growing up, and that was my whole household was Disney and Barbie. So that's where I came into this business, and Josh obviously didn't want to deal with all the princess dresses and wigs, so that was my department.
14: And how rewarding is it for you, Brooklyn, to work with, you know, all the kids that you get to work with?
17: This is the best job in the world, and it's so humbling seeing what some of these kids are going through and how much, like, it doesn't seem like a lot from what we do sometimes, but then when you meet a sick kid, it really puts it into perspective that this means the whole world to them, and we can really make dreams come true.
15: How is it working together? I run a business with my fiance too, so, you know, sometimes you're thinking, you know, you spend all that time together and now business comes into it, and yes, it's satisfying and great. Obviously, when you're going to see kids, that's the best part of the job, but there's a business to run here, and how is the business relationship, you know, as well as your relationship?
16: Well, every date night is a tax write-off because we end up talking a little work all the time. honestly, it's really amazing. It's fantastic being able to work with someone. You know, Brooklyn said it best herself. We do make a really good team. And yeah, it's true. When I started this, it was like, maybe I'll just do the superheroes because I'm not going to be telling people how to play Cinderella. That sounds weird, just coming from me trying to tell someone how to properly play a princess when I'm clearly not experienced in that field at all. But having Brooklyn join, she's like, well, if we're going to do this, we're going to go full out. We're going to do this all right. And she was the one that did the push there, like, let's do princesses, let's do fairies and all this extra stuff that we're doing now. And both of us, I think, balance each other out there on this. I handle all the front-facing stuff and the sales and stuff like that. Brooklyn does all the back-end marketing stuff there. And yeah, like, honestly, almost every date night does end up talking about something or business, but it is, we're both just so passionate about this in general. And it's great. Like, I get to work with my best friend doing this and bringing all these cool memories for kids and for us, too. We get to do a lot of cool stuff, like being on air for radio talking about this or jumping off the side of a building or doing a train ride. Like, it, all this stuff is so cool, and I'm glad I get to experience all this with her.
14: So you reached out to mention that you've got an event coming up. I mean, you've got a lot of events this week because of the new Spider-Man movie that comes out this weekend, but specifically you mentioned the Prairie Dog Central. So what's going on with that?
16: Yeah, so the new CEO, Jeff, he took over back in, I think, late fall, winter last year. And he reached out to me right away, found us online. Like, I want to do something really cool this year. We're going to completely do a kind of 180 from what we've been doing and add a whole bunch of new cool themed rides. And so we've done a Star Wars ride. We've done a superhero ride. We've done a princess ride. We did Toy Story. We're doing a second Toy Story because that one did so well. Canada Day and all these different stuff there. And so we were planning a lot of this stuff out, and we already kind of had our schedule. And then he calls me one day, and he goes, hey, so we have an extra train available for August 1st. What do you think we should do? Do you have any ideas? I was like, well, that's National Spider-Man Day, and the movie will have just come out a couple days before. He's like, perfect, we're doing it. So we, as you know, my background is all about Spider-Man. We really wanted to go big for this one there. So we have like 10 Spider-Man specific characters all going out. We'll have Spider-Man, Ghost Spider, and Spin, Miles Morales Spider-Man. We'll have Green Goblin and Lizard and Venom and Black Cat and MJ and Silk and like just a whole bunch of these Spider-Man specific characters there. And it's a few tickets away from being completely sold out. Like, it is, Winnipeg goes nuts for Spider-Man, and especially with the new movie just kind of coming out, everyone wants to, you know, attend some kind of event there. And yeah, it's great. It's we're really looking forward to doing this.
15: Did you have to go to princess school and you had to go to Marvel University? Like, is that is that where the knowledge of characters had to cross over there?
17: So we actually make very detailed breakdowns for all of our characters so that our performers know exactly how to play these characters. So I kind of do all the princess stuff. Josh does all the superhero stuff. And then we kind of trade knowledge there to help each other out.
16: Yeah, every date night, you know, we do. It is kind of a tax write-off. But, like, yeah, we watch a new Disney movie. You know, we have a Barbie train coming up or something. And so we'll watch some of the Barbie movies. Can't wait to do those.
17: I'm so excited.
16: Or we'll do, like, a Spider-Man train coming up. So we'll watch. So we're watching, you know, the Spider-Man Brand New Day comes out this week. So we're going to be watching that movie. And we're going to be, you know, watching the other Spider-Man films and prepping that and writing up all these long write-ups there. But yeah, there's definitely a few times where it's like, okay, clearly Brooklyn knows what she's talking about Dreamhouse Barbie and Raquel, and I didn't even know that was a Barbie character. So I had to go to research all of that and look up through BarbieWiki.com or whatever.
17: And you're forcing us to watch all the Marvel movies from the very start.
16: That's right, yeah.
15: That sounds like a dream day to me.
16: I'm loving it.
17: No, so it's so bad.
14: Because there are so many movies now. And what about the TV shows too?
16: We'll get there.
15: What are you doing today? Nah, watching TV, Marvel movies.
14: Gotta watch season two of something called Loki. You're not gonna make her watch Secret Invasion, are you? That show's terrible.
16: Everything. We started with Howard the Duck from 1978.
14: Come on!
16: Yeah, like, we just watched.
15: That's a lot. That's a lot of stuff.
16: But like a lot of for some of these events, like no one's asked for Howard the Duck yet. But we've done a lot of these events there where a kid will come up to me and will ask me about my friends in New York as Spider-Man, and I'm like, oh, you know, Captain America's doing great. Iron Man, he's good too. And he's like, that's great. What about Iceman and Firestar? Which is like the 1980s Amazing Spider-Man show.
14: Yeah, that's Spider-Man and his amazing friends.
16: Exactly. Yes. So like these kids know this stuff. Like they've watched all of this stuff there. So
15: they get called out on that?
16: Yeah. Like, and I'm not going to get called out on it. I'm like, oh, they're on a mission with Wolverine. He's like, cool. And runs off. And that was it. Well, thank goodness I knew that.
14: Okay, so when is the Prairie Dog event happening?
16: That'll be on this upcoming Saturday. It's what Boardwalk opens at 10. And so the ride is 11 to 2, 2:15-ish. It's really great what we get to do with these trains. We get to, we have like an hour on the boardwalk to kind of go just chat with all the kids. And, all the kids are shocked at this many characters there. It's really something special having, not even Disney and Universal have this sort of thing where you have all of these characters together. They're all at the same time.
15: Like how many are we talking?
16: We have like 10 specifically Spider-Man related characters all together there, all on the boardwalk doing photos. They have a photo booth. You can take a free photo home of the
15: event. That would look awesome. Just the visual of that would be great.
16: Oh, it's fantastic. I've been allowed to go up on the train a couple times on top of the caboose as Spider-Man. And yeah, it's
7: neat.
16: We do a whole train ride with snacks and then we'll do superhero training with them in Grasse Isle and come back and do more photos. It's going to be good.
14: LegendsCharacterRentals.ca is the website. Once again, in studio, we have the Winnipeg Webhead himself, Josh Pajak, and Brooklyn Hayward. They are the CEO and COO and are engaged. Legends Character Rentals, congratulations on your success. Congratulations on your engagement. This is so great. I'm so happy to see how well you've done with this.
16: Thank you.
15: This should have been a double segment. I got so many questions. So many.
14: We'll just have to have them back.
10: Manitoba, this is your station.
18: I know many are frustrated that there haven't been any changes.
7: What is that?
14: Well, here we go again.
19: Or blame the media. That's usually option B. Let's blame Hal for even talking about it.
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10: 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Opinions you debate, news you can always trust. 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
10: 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Weather.
0: Sunny this morning, becoming a mix of sun and cloud near noon and hazy. A southwest wind at 20 kilometers an hour, a high of 34 and a humidex of 42. Then tonight, increasing cloud with a 60% chance of showers or thunderstorms and smoky, a low of 21. Tomorrow, cloudy with a chance of showers, a high of 26. And on Friday, sunny, a high of 28.
10: Previously on 680 CJOB.
14: 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Or we have tickets for Destination Dinner Stage. That's Dirty Dancing, also for Saturday, August 15th. And today we want to talk about pet peeves specifically related to manners, because Kevin went off and had, he had like a, you could have unfurled a scroll. So what's on your mind?
1: I seem really grumpy. I seem like a grumpy guy today, but I'm not grumpy. I'm grumpy about people not treating each other nicely. You know what I mean? It's not too hard to be nice to people and have some manners in this world. And when people don't, it really makes me grumpy. One, then the simple things, when you're getting off an elevator or you're getting in, wait for people to get off. If you're getting on, if you're on a bus, getting on a bus, wait for people to get off. You know, if someone lets you in, and I don't know why this one drives me so bananas, just give them a courtesy wave. Or when people signal and you know they want to get in, people speed up to cut them off. It drives me bananas when I watch someone do this. It's like the whole zipper merge thing, when people don't follow that, it drives me bananas. And also, my big one, if you see an elderly person, like sometimes, like me and Steph, we were going into the grocery store, and there was this older lady, and it, clearly she had no idea where her car was. So I walked up to her and said, hey, are you doing okay? You know, is everything okay? And she was really happy. She said, you know, yeah, I'm fine. I'm just waiting for my friends to come, because this is her car, to let me in. Doesn't take much to actually recognize when people need help. Just simply ask and treat people nice.
18: Kev's always so nice to me in the morning, too, because, you know, he'll see me walking down the hallway and he'll say,
1: are you lost?
18: Yeah. Do you need to find your desk?
14: So at 204-780-6868, what are your pet peeves when it comes to manners? And do you ever feel like maybe your pet peeves are irrational? Like Kevin said to me, if I don't get the courtesy wave, I'm mad about that all day. Just let it go, Kevin. So, Sarah, what about you?
2: A couple things. You can tell me if they're rational or not, I guess. But when people are playing a video or scrolling on Reels or TikToks in a public place and they're playing the volume at an absurd loud volume, just like put some headphones in, or especially when you're having a conversation on the phone. I've seen a reel, funny enough, of a guy who would specifically go around and hang up people's phone calls because their phone would be up in the air, and he would go around and just hit boop, and they would continue talking. They're like, hello, hello. So I may have to resort to that, to be honest, at some point, because yeah, that one drives me up the wall. And then this one, I will admit, I used to be really bad for, but now it bugs me a lot if this were to happen to me. But when you go to get butter out of the butter dish or out of the butter tub or whatever, and there's crumbs left behind. There's crumbs left behind. And I used to do that as like a teen or a child, and my mother got it out of me, and now it irks me.
14: Okay.
1: Those are some good ones. Those are
18: both rational.
2: Specific.
14: So when this person would hang up other people's calls, how are they able to achieve this? Like, say, are they on like a Bluetooth and their phone is sitting beside them?
2: Yes, or like their phone's like held up in the air, like to their mouth, right? So then this guy just comes up to them, like behind them or whatever, and just Hanes up on the screen.
14: That man's a hero.
1: Yeah. Totally.
14: Kelly, what about you?
18: Dirty dishes left in the sink at Hitman. You have heard me complaining and carping many, many a time for that. I don't understand why there's a dishwasher literally an arm's length away and you can't put your own dirty cup or silverware in there. And that's at work. It's not at home. And then the other one is somebody walking right by a garbage can and throwing their leaving their litter on the street. Oh. That one, mm-hmm. that one upsets me, Bergie, as much as the zipperless mergers bug you.
3: That's a lot.
18: Yeah, the absence of the wave.
14: For me, I guess when it comes to garbage specifically, napkins on the floor, like paper towel on the floor in the bathroom, like beside the garbage can, like when you tried to get it in the garbage, failed, and just thought, it's not my problem anymore.
3: Because no one's picking that up. Like, I'm not touching somebody else because I don't know what you did with that. So it's going to stay there all day. You know what I mean?
4: Yeah. Yeah. It doesn't help the stupid new paper towels that we have in the bathroom now. That's split in half when you pull them out. And there's always like half a piece of paper towel on the floor. And it's like,
18: okay. I think there's an admission of guilt there.
3: Oh, yeah.
14: Yeah, you're right. Those new paper towels that we have are awful. And it's just one of these, because they're cheap, and I get it. It's one of these things where companies are trying to save money, so they order the cheapest materials possible. But it probably ends up costing them the same because of the sheer volume of napkins one needs to yank out of that machine to dry your hands. What about you, Forte?
4: Okay, I love to walk. I like to walk on the sidewalk. What's annoying to me is when I'm walking one direction and you have two people walking in the opposite direction going towards me, and they walk side by side and take up the whole sidewalk and expect me to have to walk on the grass. It's like, why can't you guys go into a line, you know, get behind the other person so there's space for everyone?
14: Yeah, that one drives me nuts. I remember I was walking on... I was out for a walk a couple of years ago, and there was this young couple walking towards me, and they were indeed side by side taking up the entire sidewalk. And I made eye contact with the guy thinking that they would move over. Mm-mm. And they didn't. And we ended up like colliding.
3: Yeah, you lay the shoulder down. Yeah. I brace my shoulder.
4: And they look at you like you're crazy, like you're in the wrong. And it's like, no, you guys are taking up the whole sidewalk.
18: And then
4: like,
18: there's the person with their face buried in their phone that aren't paying attention.
3: This is going on and on.
18: Swerve at the last minute.
3: I need to lie down.
14: Okay, so our morning chats are for Reliable Heating and Air Conditioning, Family Strong, Reliable Strong, Winnipeg Strong. 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
14: We're talking about pet peeves related to manners. We've got two prizes to give away. We have tickets for the Burt Block Party featuring Colin James, Streetheart, Took, and more on Saturday, August 15th. We also have tickets for Destination Dinner Stage. That's Dirty Dancing, also on August 15th. So our winner will choose, and our runner-up will be offered the remaining prize. And our runner-up... And we don't have this person's name, Mr. Bergen, but our runner-up, we shared this earlier, but we both grinded our gears, so we want to reward this person as it pertains to yappy dogs.
3: It's literally a pet peeve, like literally.
14: Hey!
3: So my neighbor lets their yappy little mutts out the front door. They bark constantly from the time the door is opened until they go back in, never trying to quiet them. Even worse, this morning when I got woken up from a sound sleep, that would drive me bananas. And there's no, I wonder if, have you said anything? Because I'm really nice where with stuff like that, but there comes a point where, I'm saying something, period.
14: Yeah.
3: That's it. I'd start off nicely, and then I'd say it not so nice.
14: Yeah, I mean, with dogs are going to be dogs. Let them be dogs for a little bit, but eventually there needs to be a clampdown on that kind of barking.
3: They can even be dogs in between the certain hours, like daytime hours. There's all sorts of stuff. Lawnmowers, kids. Like, I live on a school, on a street with a school. So during lunchtime, all you hear is screaming from kids and at recess and stuff. But when it comes to a certain time, and I'm going to sound really old when I'm like an old man, get off my lawn. But there's a certain time, like bedtime, I want to go to bed. I want to listen to some yappy little dog.
14: Yeah.
3: I don't blame the dog. I blame the person. It makes me annoyed at the person.
14: That's not old man energy or get off my lawn energy. That's just basic human decency.
3: For sure.
14: And I remember living across the street from somebody, then they let their dog out, just bark and bark and bark and bark and bark and bark and bark. And I finally said enough is enough. And I was almost on their front doorstep. And then I saw them inside their home. I'd never seen them. And there's a pretty big, scary looking person. And I thought,
3: Hang on. You were saying they were big and scary?
14: Yeah.
3: Ooh, they must have been really big and scary.
14: They were. And I thought, am I prepared to figuratively or perhaps literally die on this hill? So I just walked away. Maybe I can't remember how that situation resolved itself. Maybe I moved. LOL. But our winner today is Gordo, who says, people on their own time zones. And I'm not going to name the person, but he says, let's just say someone in my life and their entire family are in their own little world. If you invite them for dinner at 6, they show up at 7:30 and think nothing of it. If they have an appointment across town, they'll leave 10 minutes before and don't care if they hold other people up. They never answer their phones. They never check their voicemail till 2 weeks after and always find a way to justify it. You send a text or an email regarding something urgent and they simply don't read it or ignore and don't respond. My nephew had planned to come into town and spend a week at the cottage 2 months ago, and he let me know 2 weeks ago that his plans might change. And for the last 2 weeks, despite countless phone messages, emails, texts back to him, he has not responded if coming or not. I would like to invite other people if he is not coming. This behavior drives me nuts, and it now seems to be rubbing off on my kids. So, Gordo, that is next level pet peevery.
1: That's not even a pet peeve. That's a P.O.
14: Yeah.
1: That would pee me off. That would just, that is ridiculous.
14: So, Gordo, you win. You get to pick the prize, and then we'll offer the other prize to our runner-up, whose name we still need to discover.
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14: It's McGarry and Bergen. 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I'm going to talk crime in a moment as it pertains to this fall's civic election. By the way, the mayor is going to join us at 8:05 today as the city is has released the Winnipeg Community Crisis Response Model report on a new sort of emergency service to try to alleviate other emergency services. But first, Bergen made a great point about when you go on vacation, how dialed in do you feel compelled to be as it pertains to work? Right?
1: Yeah, I'm always dialed in.
14: Yeah? So if you're on when you take a vacation, are you able to just keep that email out of your mind?
1: The only time I've gone on vacation and left my work phone off or at home was when I knew I was going to be in a place where I wouldn't get reception. I still had my phone and the reception would die, and that's the only time I wouldn't look at my phone. But I would always, if I could look at it, and I'm not talking I would look at it like every minute of every day. I would look at it at least in the morning to see what was up. And then, you know, I'd put it away and I was on vacation after I knew that all is good and there was nothing coming at me. But I've never gone on vacation and actually left my work device at home.
14: Okay. And listener Steph says, I feel like a high percentage of people cannot fully step away during a vacation. And if you're in a management position, that's where I wonder. And I feel bad if there's something that needs to be dealt with.
1: Mm-hmm.
14: And I know my manager's on vacation, but I'm reaching out to my manager. Like, I'm reaching out to Loren. Hey, sorry, I know you're on vacation, but what do we do about this? That kind of thing. So that I feel terrible being the intruder in that scenario. But at the same time, if you're in a management position, how can you truly turn it off?
1: I would never want to look at her emails and text messages. She must be on literally 24/7, especially in this industry. It doesn't stop. Stories are coming all the time. You can't go, well, yeah, we didn't get that story because my manager was on vacation. Listeners are listening 24/7.
14: Yeah.
1: It's always going, right?
14: Listener Shannon says, in my opinion, when you're away for vacation for, let's say, at least a week, the first day back to work should be working from home to catch up on your emails. And then you return on the Tuesday because nobody should have to read emails on vacation. That is not work-life balance. Even though we all do it, because nobody wants to walk in on Monday after a week of vacation and be surprised with a bunch of emails and then try to work while you're catching up. Shannon says, I am about to go on vacation for 2 weeks after this Friday, and you can bet that I will be reading through emails the entire time I'm off. It's just the way work-life happens.
1: Yeah, again, you know, you can deal with it your own way. But as she said, sometimes a vacation is not a true vacation when you got to come back to just this storm of things. Then you're worried the whole time in your vacation. It's on the back of your mind, right? So you just kind of alleviate it daily and touch things and then kind of move on.
14: You can continue to weigh in at 204-780-6868. But moving on, we're now just a few months away from Winnipeggers hitting the polls and deciding who they want to run the city. And one of the main issues is, again, crime and safety, something many argue has grown worse since the last municipal election. Global's Vasilios Bello says more.
32: It is a big deal for sure, yeah. So crime is everywhere.
33: Safety top of mind for Winnipeggers heading into the municipal election.
34: And of course, what comes to mind is crime. Of course, that's a federal issue because they deal with the criminal code, but we have the police force, the municipal governments.
33: an issue that extends across the city. Just this weekend, a 35-year-old arrested for breaking into six homes and a high school in the Crescent Wood neighborhood.
0: I hear a second bang and crash, and he threw a piece of concrete through a second window of mine.
33: Manitoba Independent MLA Mark Wasiliu was one of the people whose home was broken into. He says this has shocked the neighborhood.
0: A resident said that the man actually got into his house and was rifling through his pantry. That's frightening.
33: The Winnipeg Police Service's recent report for 2025 found crime severity dropped by nearly 9% and violent crime dropped over 11%.
2: Polling numbers over the past 2 months showing that Winnipeggers aren't happy about the condition of the city.
33: Despite the decreases, a Manitoba political science professor says crime and safety will be considered by the majority of voters.
2: Out in the suburbs, it's mostly property crime and things like that, or concern about going downtown. And if you're living in the core area or close to the center of the city, then you're concerned about personal safety.
33: Adams does stress that municipal governments do play a role in tackling crime through police funding, but that all three levels of government need to be involved to notice changes to a city's safety. Vasilios Balos, Global News.
14: By the way, at 7:05, we are going to be speaking with Winnipeg Police about a really scary situation. Here's the headline. An armed and barricaded arson resulted in tenants being evacuated from an apartment in the 600 block of Sherbrooke Street. And then once again at 8:05, we will be speaking with the mayor ahead of a press conference that is happening this morning at 10 a.m., which will outline a proposed community-based crisis response for appropriate mental health, addictions, and wellness calls. But how important is crime for you as it pertains to the election, Mr. Bergen?
1: Huge, but as I said to you before, sick of talking about crime in the election. The only time I talk about crime is during an election. It's the same topic over and over and over again. Like, we all know crime is just going rampant in the city, and we do nothing about it. You know, we talk about, you know, obviously the police are overwhelmed. Everybody's overwhelmed with things. We talk about different plans, and we talk and talk, and nothing happens. And there's just a myriad of things that people are saying they're going to do. And again, they always talk about it during election time. But as soon as they're elected, the same nonsense happens, which is literally bupkis, nothing, zero, zilch, nada. Can I say that in 10 more ways? It's annoying. Just to, like the topic, you know, crime is on the bill for the election. It's a joke.
14: Another way you could have said it is zip tweety.
1: Zip tweety?
14: Yeah. Yeah, somebody said that. One of our colleagues said that. And it was almost like you said it almost word for word. Nada, zero, bupkis, zip tweety. So there you go.
1: It's the best. I'm using that. I'm stealing that.
14: Our question of the day, by the way, that we asked yesterday morning, have you ever dealt with a break-in? That's after that crime spree in River Heights where a bunch of houses were broken into and then Calvin High School was broken into. 24% said yes, my home. 21% said yes, my vehicle. Just under 1% said yes, my workplace. 36% said yes, more than one of the above. And only 18% said no. So that means over 80% of those who voted on our question of the day have dealt with a break-in in some capacity.
1: I thought 18% that haven't, I thought that number's high. Like, I thought the number for people who had experienced it would be much higher than 80%.
14: Really?
1: Yep. Almost like, I thought it'd be like 95%.
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4: 680 CJOB. Weather.
5: A high of 34 in the forecast today with the Humidex of 42. Sunshine this morning becoming a mix of sun and cloud near noon. You can also expect hazy skies and a southwest wind at 20 kilometers an hour. Then tonight, temperature dropping down to a low of 21 with increasing cloud and a 60% chance of showers or thunderstorms. On Thursday, cloudy with a 60% chance of showers, a high of 26. And on Friday, sunny, a high of 28.
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6: It is McGarry and Bergen. Kevin Bergen is in for Greg Mackling this week. And in our next segment, we are going to give away tickets for the Burt Block Party. One pair featuring Colin James, Streetheart, Took, and more at Burton Cummings Theater. Or we have one pair for That's Dirty Dancing, Destination Dinner Stage. That's also on August 15th. And we're asking you about pet peeves with manners. Like Eve, who says, I have a pet peeve, people who follow somebody on the road almost like a hemorrhoid and keep playing peekaboo completely into the other lane to pass. If they were to hang back just a tiny bit, it wouldn't have to put 3/4 of their vehicle into the oncoming lane of traffic to see what's coming.
7: That bugs me too. So I hate when people do that in regular traffic, like in the city, not just on the highway kind of thing. There's no, I know some people drive really slow and it's really annoying. But what do you think you're going to do by following them too closely? It's just going to cause an accident. And you're actually kind of a goof. You know what I mean? It's rude, right? The person's now kind of panicked and feels like they have to speed up and drive in a way that they may not be comfortable with. Just back off and pass when you can. It's not a big deal.
6: Yeah. Yeah, and you're right. Because when people are suddenly like red on your tail, you might feel compelled to drive faster, like you're somehow, you are the problem.
7: Right. Even though you may be the problem, but some people just tailgate no matter what. So annoying, man.
6: Yeah, like if you're doing the speed limit or even doing a little bit over the speed limit, regardless of whether or not it's on the highway or in the city and someone comes up behind you, you feel like, well, I'm not doing anything wrong, but at the same time, I don't want to impede this person from getting to wherever they need to go, but I don't want to put myself at risk. I don't want to put them at risk. I don't want to get a ticket.
7: Right.
6: So now you're stressed out about all that stuff.
7: Bingo.
6: Just back off and let traffic flow.
7: Not getting there any faster. And the person's looking in the rearview mirror every 5 minutes now to see where you are, which takes their eyes off the road.
6: Good point. And then Candace says, why do we need to have a conversation at the top or bottom of a stairwell? Move over 3 feet and let the traffic flow. It is so rude and entitled. So, like, take our lobby, for example. We've got those escalators that come up from and go down to
7: the concourse. Do people talk there? Does that happen?
6: Sometimes.
7: They'll
6: sort of stand in the way, or they'll stand, like, right in front of the doorway. Like the main entrance to the building. It's like, get out of the way.
7: With all the room that's down there, you stand in front of the door or the escalator? That makes zero sense.
6: It's a wide-open lobby.
7: Wide open. Like, it's like a football field, and you're going to stand right there where people are coming in and out.
6: Yeah.
7: Yeah, that's annoying.
6: It's funny, too, is in terms of elevator manners. And we talked about elevator shenanigans before, and there are a lot of mischievous people out there who like to mess around with others on the elevators. And somebody remarked, like, they just asked the question, why do we all face forward on an elevator?
7: What are you going to face? Backwards?
6: Like, what are you going to do? Stand in the corner and face the corner like you're in the

0: Blair Witch Project?
1: You're being punished. Get the dunce cap and stand in the corner.
0: 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And I just wanted to quickly revisit something that we touched on earlier today that Mr. Bergen just kind of spontaneously brought to the table, and that has to do with vacationing and our ability to turn it off, like to sever your connection with work. And I remember pretty early in my career here, I've been here 22 years now, and pretty early on, one of the more experienced, seasoned colleagues asked me a question about something that was happening in the world. And I had no idea. I said, oh, sorry, I've been off for the last week and I've been unplugged. And they said, well, you know, Brett, when you work in the information business, even though you're on vacation, you still sort of should be paying attention. And I took that to heart at the time. But what I've come to learn over the years is when I'm off, I not only want to unplug, I need to unplug as much as I can. So I will not check my email. And as far as paying attention to the news goes, I generally will like kind of put my head in the sand and leave it alone for a week.
1: And you have to. I'm 100%. Like you said, you have to. It's funny you said that because, yes, in this industry, people will run into you. Like even people you don't know, like we work at the markets on the weekends and something will happen. And when I wasn't working here and even when I was taking vacation from here, people would bring up something news-wise and I would literally give an answer like, I don't know. What do you think of this and that? What? Who? What? Because you just there's certain points where it's coming at you 24/7. Again, when I'm filling in this week and I watch all the stuff you do, you're clicking here and doing that, and Bergen, we're doing this. This person we're calling here, and I forgot the hustle to this job. Like it just, man. And you don't even think about it. It's just second nature to you because you've been doing it so long. But when you step back and you come back, it's like holy smokes, your mind is going 1,000 miles an hour, and I'm sitting here like watching you do it. So for me, it's the best. I'm Ed McMahon and you're Johnny Carson. I laugh at your jokes and kind of come in, and then 10 o'clock comes and I go out the door and I'm thinking about something else.
0: Yeah.
1: Yeah, it's kind of nice.
0: That's fair. And Ed McMahon, that's fantastic. But yeah, I find that I need to sort of just unplug. And I understand that not some people just don't either have the ability or don't have the desire to, right? Like if you're an information junkie, just recreationally, like if that's just something that's always been important to you, or maybe it's just fun for you, then if as long as it's not sort of harming your mental health, cool, fill your boots. But in terms of recharging the batteries, yeah, I genuinely try to recharge them because. And another thing too that's tough, particularly with this line of work, is. No matter where you go, people, like you pointed out, people want to ask for your thoughts on such and such a story.
1: People listen, man. Like, they listen to details and bring them up. I'm like, wow, you were actually listening to that? That's crazy. And it's probably, you know, after this show is done, you're probably mentally tapped. It's probably why you crash hard after, because it's just so much going on that you don't even realize. Like I said, I sit back and watch you work. I'm like, man, this guy is working.
0: I'm just trying to make myself look busy. That's all.
1: Push some buttons. Yep. Oh, click, click, click.
0: Exactly. You have unearthed the secret.
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20: From the National Newsroom of the Canadian Press, I'm Karen Rebo. A House of Commons committee will hold a special meeting today about the Gordie Howe International Bridge as Ottawa faces questions about tweaks it made to its revenue sharing agreement with the U.S. The meeting is expected to be mostly administrative, with MPs set to discuss the scope of the study and a list of witnesses. The bridge linking Windsor, Ontario with Detroit, Michigan, and which Canada foot the cost of building, opened months later than planned this past Monday. The proposed agreement in principle to open it says Canada will share half of net toll revenues with the U.S. for the next 15 years. About 4,400 WestJet flight attendants could hit the picket line as soon as Sunday. Cabin crew at the Calgary-based airline voted 99% in favor of a strike mandate in mid-July, with intense negotiations on a new contract ongoing since then, and a mandatory cooling-off period drawing to a close. Canadian Press reporter Christopher Reynolds tells us how travelers can think ahead.
21: Folks should be checking their emails and checking WestJet's website to see if their flights are canceled. However, they can also take precautions. WestJet says that if your flight is booked for between July 30, that's Thursday, and August 4th, you can rebook or cancel your flight with no fee.
20: Compensation for work done on the ground remains a key stumbling block in talks less than a year after the same issue sparked a work stoppage by 10,000 flight attendants at Air Canada. A former Conservative cabinet minister is set to enter the race to become Toronto's next mayor. A campaign spokesman says Chris Alexander will officially register his campaign this morning. The former member of parliament for Ajax Pickering says in a news release that Toronto gave him everything but has been unnecessarily standing still. Soldiers and emergency workers are combing through a badly damaged shopping mall today and collapsed houses, looking for trapped survivors after a powerful earthquake that killed at least 13 people in southwestern Japan yesterday. Damage is still being assessed and an unknown number of people are missing. Both Ukraine's President Volodymyr Zelensky and Israel's Prime Minister Benjamin Netanyahu attended the funeral services yesterday for the late U.S. Senator Lindsey Graham in Washington, D.C. And while in D.C., they were welcomed to the White House for separate

0: best licenses for Patriot interceptor missiles. The U.S. Senate then took the first steps toward passage of a sweeping Russian sanctions bill negotiated by the late Lindsey Graham. Democratic Senator...
1: You are on the losing side. Better to come to the table now.
0: This is the Canadian Press. In sports, the game was delayed 67 minutes by rain, and when it finally got going, Shane Bieber never really did. The Blue Jays starting pitcher and former Cy Young Award winner gave up 6 walks and 4 runs and never made it out of the first inning as Toronto dropped an 8-6 decision to the host Washington Nationals. Kazuma Okamoto hit his 24th homer to tie the Blue Jays franchise rookie record, and George Springer hit a 3-run dinger in the Jays' 10th loss in 14 games. In Detroit, Eduardo Valencia homered twice and drove in 4 runs. Gleyber Torres had a home run and 5 RBIs, and the Tigers scored in every inning they went to the plate in their 14-0 win over the visiting Baltimore Orioles. In the WNBA, the Minnesota Lynx extended their win streak to 8 games with a 193 win over the visiting Toronto Tempo. Marina Mabry had 25 points for the Tempo, who have lost 8 of their last 9. From the Canadian Press, I'm Karen Rebo.
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3: Welcome in. Coming up on The Last Show today. Hollywood may have thousands of actors, yet somehow every movie stars the same 6 exhausted, beautiful people. What's the math behind that? In 10 minutes' time, we're going to calculate how the famous get cast and why Zendaya may soon be contractually required to appear in every movie. Then after that, what happens to your mind when AI gives you an answer to everything, even when it's wrong, confidently? Well, a new study says this new technology may not only mislead you, it might make you forget how to say, I don't know. And saying I don't know might be the most important thing you can do. We'll tell you why halfway through the hour. All right, there's going to be more than that on today's show, but for now, we better dive in. What if a major movie studio could take just one performance of an actor, digitally rearrange it, and create a whole new version of that actor? Possibly younger, maybe sexier, and considerably less expensive, all using AI. This might be the deeply weird future of acting. And we're going to discuss it here with Los Angeles-based entertainment attorney at Phi Finkel, Jonathan Handel. Jonathan, welcome to the show.
4: David, pleasure to be with you.
3: All right. AI, movies, and acting. I've talked about it with computer science nerds. I've talked about it with, you know, pop culture commentators. I've never discussed it with a lawyer. I am really curious. What's going on in Hollywood right now in terms of AI acting? What's kind of the state of it?
4: Well, in mainstream Hollywood, the state of AI really is with consent and compensation to the actors. And it's things like de-aging, you know, you saw a Tom Hanks film a couple years ago now, things of that sort. It's not at a level that's, you know, abusive. But, you know, one thing that's sort of is taking Hollywood by storm is verticals, microdramas, which were, you know, popular in China and have become popular in the U.S. And there, what we're finding is that there are AI-driven remakes of live-action microdramas, and so it's a mixed picture, I guess. And right now, AI in Hollywood generally is making a bigger impression in post-production and, you know, not in replacement of actors or anything of that sort. So that's why we see the unions, when they negotiate their contracts, and I know we'll get into that, have been moving sort of slowly and cautiously, but not, you know, not as panicked as one might imagine.
3: This stands kind of in stark contrast to the way high-tech companies usually act. I remember Uber. I'm from Toronto, Canada. That's my hometown. I live in New York now. Uber kind of entered the market in some cities, not really allowed to. You know, they were supposed to maybe get licenses from the local governments. They were trying to like fight all any and all regulating legislation. They get in there, they get their cars on the road, and then they figure out the legal ramifications later. You'd think this would have happened with, like, or this will happen with AI

0: you know, blockbuster films that they would like steal from actors and then figure out the legal ramifications afterward. But do the actors have like strong enough unions, good enough lawyers to prevent this kind of bad behavior, do you think?
1: Well, there has been, you know, what many people regard as theft, and that's not, it's slightly different. It's not the direct one-to-one replacement of an actor by an avatar that looks like the actor. It's how do these AI created synthetics, as they call them, know how to do anything? Well, the answer is they were trained on training data. Mm-hmm. And that training data has been, you know, the AI companies hoovering up everything they could find on the internet.
0: Without much regard for things like copyright or whether they had the legal right to consume it, they just kind of did it. Sort of like, better to beg for forgiveness than ask for permission. That's a famous Grace Hopper quote. They just kind of did it.
1: They just did it. And whether that's a violation of copyright or not, or whether it's permitted by fair use, which is sort of a carve out to copyright protections, is an open question. And the legal cases are still in the early stages. Even now, the law moves a lot more slowly than technology does in this case.
0: Now, do we think this technology will get better to the point where you can just give it a quick prompt and it'll generate Mission Impossible 85 with a perfect Tom Cruise, you know, acting with a great plot? And if it does get there, is Hollywood done? Like, are these actors completely done?
1: Well, two things. One is the script and the other is the acting.
0: Both could be AI generated.
1: Right, which both could be an AI generated. I think the script is actually a harder task in many ways than the acting. But could we get there? You know, never say never, as Mother used to say.
0: And is Hollywood trying to prevent this from happening, using lawyers and unions and trying to stick up for their rights here?
1: I think they're trying to slow and shape it. I think Hollywood recognizes, and particularly, for example, the Screen Actors Guild, SAG-AFTRA, recognizes that there is so much money and technological drive behind this that it's not something that you can, you know, that you can prevent per se. I mean, you know, let me give you a personal example. I wrote the lyrics for a kid's song about who do you want to be when you grow up. And I realized if I spaced it out page by page, I could have an illustrated kid's book with one occupation per page, except that I don't know how to illustrate. So several years ago, I did a self-published kid's book where AI did the illustrations. Instead of spending $15,000 or so on 100 illustrations for what is essentially a hobby project, I spent 50 cents. I mean, you know, what, 8 hours worth of a $20 a month subscription, and got hundreds of illustrations from which I picked the 100 or so that I liked. You know, when the cost ratio is that great, you can't prevent something from happening. And right now, it doesn't work that way in audiovisual and in video the way it does and can in still images. But the technology is evolving, and at some point it will probably be there.
0: And by the same logic, like that model you used to generate this children's book illustrations, that was trained on other people's art without necessarily asking their permission. And in that same vein, famous actors, they could be recreated being trained on data. And are they fighting back? Are they trying to prevent it?
1: Well, yeah. I mean, by the way, I want to say that if I make any profit from the book, I'm giving a percentage to a nonprofit because of the fact.
0: Good, good. All right, your hands are clean. Your hands are clean.
1: Right, they're clean as possible anyways. And I don't feel that I put an illustrator out of work because for, you know, $15,000 and 6 months delay versus being able to do something in a day for a hobby project, I wouldn't have, you know, I just wouldn't have done it. You know, so there are two kinds of digital avatars we're talking about here. One is what they call digital replicas, which is replicas of the likeness or voice or both of an existing person, an existing actor, for example. The other is synthetics, where the digital avatar doesn't resemble any particular person. It's just a, you know, cute blonde guy or something, you know, generic. It's not, you know, a specific person. And in the case of digital replicas, the SAG-AFTRA agreement as of 3 years ago and continuing requires consent and compensation for use of digital replicas, particularly if the use is going to be beyond the particular project that the actor was hired for. For synthetics, as I say, there really has been training on existing, you know, video footage, And there really isn't anything with any real teeth in the union agreements as yet on synthetics. And we should say in that regard that, you know, Tilly Norwood, which is a synthetic actor, if you want to use the word actor,
0: yeah,
1: is apparently set to appear in a movie, I guess, coming out next year.
0: Do we think that Tom Cruise is going to lose his roles, assuming he makes it to the point when synthetic actors can act just as well as real ones?
1: I think that Tom Cruise is the least threatened. The most threatened initially are going to be background actors, extras, and voiceover actors.
0: All right. Well, Jonathan, I've enjoyed the chat. Thanks for going over the kind of state of things legally of AI actors appearing in film. I appreciate your time.
1: It's my pleasure. Thank you.
0: Jonathan Handel is an LA-based entertainment attorney at Feig Finkel. Just ahead, why does Hollywood keep casting the same stars? It feels like the same six are in every movie. After the break, the real math behind why fame keeps feeding on itself.
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19: 680 CJOB. Weather. sunny this morning, becoming a mix of sun and cloud near noon and hazy. A southwest wind at 20 kilometers an hour, a high of 34 and a humidex of 42. Then tonight, increasing cloud with a 60% chance of showers or thunderstorms and smoky, a low of 21. Tomorrow, cloudy with a chance of showers, a high of 26. And on Friday, sunny, a high of 28.
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0: Zendaya, Anne Hathaway, Tom Holland, they're all terrific actors. But the same names seem to crop up again and again on the silver screen. Are there no other actors left? Let's talk about why Hollywood keeps circling back to the same famous faces. And let's do it with a mathematician at Princeton. So the nerdy science of how Hollywood can become a self-perpetuating machine, that is our topic. That is our discussion. I'm here with Emma Jaidela. Emma, welcome to the show.
20: Great to be back.
0: I assume when people heard that introduction, they thought I was going to be here with a pop culture expert. But there's things we can learn using math about everything, including Hollywood, isn't there?
20: Totally. I love using math for understanding why humans and societies behave the way they do. And we can definitely also understand a lot about Hollywood using math.
0: Are you a big movie buff? You mentioned the commercial break. You want to see The Odyssey? I haven't seen it yet. I probably should
20: get on that. Yeah, I haven't seen it yet. I really want to go see it. And I really want to go see it in an IMAX, which I know you don't care about.
0: I know, but my girlfriend does. And but I love Nolan. I even loved Tenet when it was backwards and forwards and future. Okay, we're getting off topic. Preferential attachment. What is it? How does it explain why the same actors keep getting cast in major movies?
20: Okay, so there's this thing that people like to study called network science. And the idea of network science is thinking about humans, or actually not just humans, but many different things that we can see, not just as individuals that are interacting with each other, that are friends, for example, as these individual different things that are separate, but actually thinking about the connections between them. So, for example, if you and I are friends, which I hope we are, then we would have best friends. Then we would have this a link between us. We'd have a tie between us. And that's the way that we think about this. It's kind of a network. Definitely have heard the term social network before, things like Facebook, things like that, exactly. So your friends, you're connected online. Now, within this, there's something specific called preferential attachment. And the idea of it, sometimes it gets described as the rich gets richer. It's this phenomenon that says, okay, the people who already are rich are the people who are getting richer. It's also known as the Matthew effect sometimes. And actually, it's been shown and it's been studied in the context of films and Hollywoods. And then the idea of it is, let's say, okay, you're Zendaya, who's just amazing, by the way. I love her.
0: Yeah, I mean, what's not to like? She's exactly. An amazing actor, yeah.
20: So you're a casting director, and you see Zendaya in a show, and you see her more and more, and so you're better able to, let's say, assess how good of an actress she is, and also how popular she is, so you're more likely to cast her. That's preferential attachment.
0: So once Hollywood decides an actor is important and good and worth casting, it then casts that actor more. It's sort of like a positive feedback loop. It's like how rich people decide who invests in what businesses. They like the other rich people, so they invest in those other rich people's businesses.
20: Totally.
0: They become richer. So it's this sort of like, you know, positive feedback loop. Does it create a very small in-group or create a very small group of actors that we want, not just us as viewers, but as directors want to cast?
20: Yeah, that's basically what it does. It leads to something called hubs. You might have heard of hubs in the context of transportation, which is another place where people think a lot about networks. So, I don't know, the city of Chicago being a huge hub in the U.S. for shipping or for travel, that kind of thing.
0: Interesting. And like the wider the road and the more likely roads are to lead to you, that's kind of like you as a famous actor. You've got a lot of freeways, highways leading to you.
20: Exactly. You have a lot of connections. You have a lot of press. You have all of these other things that just keep stacking up. And so the more you get, the more you get.
0: So I read this book, and I know like pop psychology is maybe not real psychology. It's this Malcolm Gladwell book. I think it was called Outliers. And this idea that you get more practice at something, you get better at it. I think the number he threw out was 10,000 hours.
20: Right.
0: Is it true that the more that famous actors get cast in, you know, big blockbuster hits, it's a tough skill to act well in it. I mean, look at Tom Cruise. The guy's he's a bit of a nutter, but he's a genius at acting. And so they're more likely to get cast. They get more experience. They get better at it. Is that a factor too? Like,
20: that's a really good point. I hadn't thought about that actually, but I think that totally makes sense that, as you say, you get more experience. And also there's this personal effect. So if you work with a certain director once, or you work with someone that a director knows, and it is a pretty small world, you're probably more likely to get cast. And like I said, you're more likely to have them see how good you are. And I think to your point, then you also get better by doing these big blockbusters.
0: But there's got to be like a tipping point where talent matters less than how much you're liked. I mean, I know Jerry Seinfeld hasn't done much in the last like 30 years, but in the 90s, he was it. And he wasn't that great an actor. That was always the joke in Seinfeld. Like, he as a person had more momentum, more connections than he did talent. I wonder if that plays a role too.
20: I mean, I think there's this thing that we always say that it's not what you know, it's who you know. And I think definitely social network analysis, or this network science that I was talking about, leads to us trying to understand a lot of the things that are happening in society that are not just because of individual talent or individual characteristics of someone, but actually of the social networks they have, and something called social capital as well.
0: There's got to be actors out there who are undiscovered, have no money, don't have an agent, never been in a Hollywood movie, who are just amazingly talented.
20: Oh, absolutely. Absolutely. I think talent gets you only part of the way, but then, of course, who you know and being able to get plugged in and, like you said, get discovered. But I actually think something that's interesting in social media that has changed this a little bit, because there's a little bit more of this ability for people to be kind of more of a, let's say, horizontal hierarchical structure, where maybe in the past you only would be discovered by the people at the very top, by the certain producers, for example. Whereas today, anyone can, in theory at least, become popular in social media, and we've seen it happen before.
0: We have, but then you fall to the victim of like the YouTube algorithm, the TikTok algorithm, yeah, which is a whole other branch of mathematical whatever. I mean, do we even understand how these algorithms work? But that's probably out of scope for us.
20: They actually work in a lot of the same way. Social media is a very similar phenomenon to this rich gets richer preferential attachment, because the more someone gets popular, the more likely they are to be promoted by the algorithm, the more likely they are to get more followers. So it's actually exactly the same. The same issue.
0: If the rich would just only let in new people who aren't rich with new, fresh ideas, I imagine their businesses would run better. They'd be more creative. Could the same be true for Hollywood? Like, just let in a few fresh faces. Take a risk in a next Christopher Nolan blockbuster or you know, Toy Story 75. Add a new voice or face in there. Is this kind of like, you know, hub of Hollywood that is kind of small and interconnected, is it affecting movies creatively? I know that's not a mathematical question, but what do you think?
20: I mean, I think it is to some extent, actually. So there's this another field of study that's related to this called team science. People are typically looking at businesses or other kinds of endeavors, but it actually applies to this as well. And one of the things that we know is that more diverse teams perform better than non-diverse teams. Well, actually, let me qualify that. They perform the same on average, but the diverse teams perform either way better or way worse. And when I say diverse, I can mean from a lot of different perspectives, but I'm actually thinking about it right now more from the perspective of ideas. So if everybody is thinking the same way, and honestly, as much as I love Marvel, we've kind of seen it with some of the Marvel movies recently that just kind of the same formula over and over and over, and we just get bored with it. So it is true that it is important to get people with different ideas from this sort of internal hub structure, the same people talking to each other all the time.
0: Yeah, like if everyone's kind of thinking the same, they have kind of the same ideas, you'll get an average performance. If everyone's got wildly different, diverse ideas, you might get something great, you might get something lousy. It's a risk. I wonder if Hollywood is reticent or reluctant to take these risks because of how expensive it is to make these movies.
20: I think so, but look at, there's been, I think Hollywood has been a little bit scared with movies like Obsession. I don't know if you've seen this one.
0: I know about it, but I haven't seen it.
20: Yeah, I saw it. I mean, it's an interesting movie. I'll leave it at that, not to spoil it for you. But this was a very low budget movie. It was very low budget, and I think people liked it because it was bringing something a little bit different, a little bit quirky, after all of these, you know, the same Marvel movie that we've seen 10 times.
0: Emma, you somehow made the combination of math and movies very interesting, and I appreciate you coming on the show.
20: Thank you for having me.
0: Emma Jaidela is a mathematician at Princeton. Just ahead, we've all got that friend who's suddenly an AI-powered know-it-all. But could using artificial intelligence make your friend more confident, more wrong, but more importantly, less willing to admit they don't know something? And if so, what are the implications of that?
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0: What happens when AI, artificial intelligence, confidently gives you an answer to everything, even when it's wrong, not completely right, And you do that every day. You ask AI questions, it gives you confident answers. Well, a new study suggests this technology might not just mislead you, it may make you confidently forget how to say, I don't know. Let's dig into it here with someone who worked on the research. His name is Valerio Capraro. He's a psychology professor at the University of Milan, Bicocca. Valerio, welcome to the show.
3: Hi, David, and hi, everyone. Thank you for having me.
0: So before we get into what AI can do to our brains and make us forget how to say, I don't know, let's talk about the importance of saying, I don't know. Because I have a background in science, and I feel like one of the most important things when you're learning is admitting you don't know something and then being curious about figuring it out rather than just pretending. Am I right in my assessment of the importance of I don't know?
3: Yeah, exactly. I think that there are multiple reasons why to recognize the limits of one's own knowledge is important, because it allows to suspend judgment under uncertainty. Maybe even more important when stakes are high, or as you said, to say I don't know is the very first step to obtain, to reach new knowledge. So it's the basic component for science, for the development of science. So when you don't know something, when you recognize you don't know something and you are curious to know that something, then you are driven to new knowledge.
0: But the problem is, like, suppose somebody asked me, how many craters are there on the surface of the planet Mars? My answer would immediately be, I don't know. But we have a tool in our pocket, you know, like ChatGPT or Gemini, AI, basically, where we can say, oh, how many craters are on Mars? It gives us the answer. We then answer our friend. We can kind of get into this superficial habit of feeling like we know everything. What made you want to investigate the impact of that on us, the impact of AI on our willingness to say, I don't know?
3: Yeah, exactly. So on the one hand, to say I don't know is a very important human capability. On the other hand, AI is notoriously reluctant to say I don't know. It has an answer to virtually every question. So we wondered what happens to this important human capability when interacting with a system that doesn't have that capability. So we designed a series of studies. So in a prototypical study, there were two groups. One group of people was asked to answer some difficult questions about movies, so small details in movies, like the car that Monica drives in Like a Cat in the Highway. So Like a Cat in the Highway is an Italian movie, and virtually all LLMs, even the state-of-art LLMs like ChatGPT, Gemini, and Grok, and Claude, they hallucinate on this question. So one group of people was asked this question together with other five questions without AI advice, without access to AI, while the other group of people was asked the same questions but with access to AI advice. And what happened is that the capacity, the willingness to say, I don't know, literally collapsed. So in the baseline, without AI advice, about half of the people, 44% of the people responded, I don't know. In the group, in the condition with AI advice, only 3% of people responded, I don't know. So it literally collapsed.
0: Oh, no. I wonder if this is a sort of borrowed confidence. And let me frame this in a way that I think people will understand. Like, let's say 80, 60, 50 years ago, I don't know when the calculator was invented, but if you ask my father when he was a young man how to do a square root, you know, how to get the square root of 5,000, he would just say, I don't know. But me, as a math student, I had access to a calculator. I would feel like it's something that I know, even though I don't. I'm sort of borrowing confidence from the calculator, if you will. From that example, the same is true, could be true for AI. And the problem with that is AI can answer anything. AI can answer any question you give it confidently. It might not always be right, but it can at least have the appearance of being right. So what are the risks here? Are we at risk of being know-it-alls, Valerio? Like, am I at risk of being someone who just never admits I'm wrong?
3: Yeah. Okay. Let me stress one thing that I didn't say before about accuracy, about being right. So we designed these questions because LLMs were typically wrong. So what happened is that people in the baseline without no advice were correct about 27% of the times in their responses. While when having access to AI, people were correct only 9% of the times. So what happened is not only that the willingness to say I don't know collapsed, but there was some would-be correct people saw an answer from AI that was different from their initial correct belief. And since they trusted the AI more than themselves, they overrode their correct answer and provided a wrong answer. And let me tell more. So you mentioned confidence. That's right. We measured confidence. So we asked people how confident they were in their answers. In the baseline, they were confident about 30%. When given access to AI, it was 76%, more than twice as much. So they were incorrect three times as much, and at the same time, they were confident more than twice as much.
0: I would argue, and this is just my opinion, people who are know-it-alls, people who never admit they're wrong and think they know everything, they're kind of the worst kind of people. But maybe there's even a worse still kind of person, which is an incorrect know-it-all. Someone who thinks they know everything, and then they get everything wrong. And this is what AI can do to us. I'm a little worried. What do you recommend people do? How do you recommend they interact with AI differently based on your study?
3: Yeah. So in a different paper, not in this one, with my collaborator Walter Quattrociocchi and Matthias Perk, we propose epistemic literacy as the single skill that we believe is going to be very important to teach in the forthcoming years, especially to children, because we are now adults. Most of us have learned to apply some basic critical skills. Maybe not all of us, but at least some of us. But for children that are basically are born and are growing up with access to AI, that's I'm very worried for children, actually.
0: What do you mean by epistemic literacy? Just understanding how to think, understanding that we don't know things and being curious when we don't know things, rather than just assuming we have a tool that can answer it for us all the time and thinking that tool's an extension of us?
3: Yeah, so we define epistemic literacy as the collection of skills that allow a person to recognize when a new piece of information actually informs new knowledge. So it mainly represents the step from information to knowledge. So it contains several factors. So for example, it contains the capacity to understand when a new piece of knowledge has to be verified. It also includes some basic understanding of how AI works. So the fact that there is a serious risk of hallucinations, and it is built for providing very plausible answers, and one has to avoid the risk of replacing plausibility with veridicity for with plausibility and others.
0: Well, my major takeaway from this study is I'm going to start saying I don't know things, even when I feel the urge to say I do know them, if I am going to use AI to get my answer. Well, Valerio, I've enjoyed this conversation. Thanks for being on the show.
3: Thank you. I enjoyed it a lot as well.
0: Valerio Capraro is a psychology professor at the University of Milan Bicocca. Just ahead, why do people choose their friends? Did you choose yours because they're very similar to you? Or did you just kind of decide they're similar to you when they're not? Why do I say this? There's a new study that suggests similarity may have little to do with how happy you are with your friends. So what actually makes us click? We'll explore that in a few moments' time on the other side of the break.
2: 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Call us anytime, toll-free in the U.S. and Canada at 1-888-505-6644. That's 1-888-505-6644. 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
39: 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Weather.
19: A high of 34 in the forecast today with the humidex of 42. Sunshine this morning becoming a mix of sun and cloud near noon. You can also expect hazy skies and a southwest wind at 20 kilometers an hour. Then tonight, temperature dropping down to a low of 21 with increasing cloud and a 60% chance of showers or thunderstorms. On Thursday, cloudy with a 60% chance of showers, a high of 26. And on Friday, sunny, a high of 28.
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0: Does your best friend have the exact same personality traits as you? Well, a new study suggests we pretty much imagine our friends as more like us than they really are. And that similarity might not be what keeps us happy in our relationships. So, are your best friends the same as you personality-wise? Let's jump into it here with someone who's done research in this area. Her name is Dr. Haewon Young, and she's an incoming psychology researcher at Northwestern University. Haewon, welcome to the show.
20: Hi, David. Thanks so much for having me again.
0: So let's talk about your research. Like, I think people assume that their friendships with other people are based on them being exactly like the other person. And anecdotally,

0: from this like very long-standing and interesting debate in close relationship literature that people seek out like similar others to affiliate with or like bond with. And this absolutely is not exception in friendship. Also, I think from theoretical background, but also from like lay people's belief, right? So we really like wanted to test this like assumption in terms of friends' personality with some more rigor by using this round robin designed friends group data, where like four friends get onto this Zoom and then rate on each other and also on themselves. And also stepping further, we wanted to test this question, then does this personality similarity associate with how satisfied they are in their friendship? So empirical findings on such link between similarity and then their well-being in such relationship have been pretty inconsistent. So we also wanted to test this.
1: So it's not just testing whether you're the same as your friends, it's when and if you're the same, how happy you are with those friends. That's like another thread to it as well.
0: Right.
1: And so before we go any further, is there much of a difference between actually being the same as your friends or just feeling like you're the same as your friends?
0: That's a great point, because when you talk about similarity in research, there can be two different types of similarity. One is the one that you were just saying, which is like actual similarity, which is basically like comparing how you report, for example, how report you're extroverted, comparing that with how your friends say they are extroverted. So it is kind of comparing self-report with self-report, which we call actual similarity. But at the same time, there can be this perceived similarity, which was kind of the latter part that you are saying, which you're kind of imagining that your friend is similar to you. So kind of assume you're similar to your friend, which in scientific way is comparing your self-report to your perception of your friend's personality. So those can be different. And our findings show that although we could find similarity in both terms, so actual and perceived similarity, we could find both of them. Perceived similarity was way bigger in effect size than the former. So meaning that we perceive our friends to be more similar than we actually are.
1: I mean, it makes sense. We're bonded with these people. We spend a lot of time with these people. We like these people. We just kind of assume they're the same as us.
0: Right.
1: But I guess it's cool to know that maybe they're not. Now, is someone's close friends, like how much are they similar to the average person, would you say?
0: That's a good question. And I mean, we were basically looking at friends group. So I hope we could actually have some friends group, but also like strangers group. But all our late data were coming from four friends who are at least having some bonding to each other. So yeah, just to talk a little bit more about our data, because it was pretty much like a very unique data. It's because in most of close relationship research, many people use either like individual report of themselves or their friends, or some like dyadic data where you and only your friend is in the data. But we also wanted to have this kind of group context in here, because, you know, when you're actually having like your friendship in your life, it is not like you and that person, but also you and that person among this within this like friends group, right? So we kind of wanted to take into account of that. So that way we collected this like four friends in one group and they're rating each other, which is so-called like round robin design data.
1: Got it. Okay. In what ways were, in the data at least, were friends similar, dissimilar? Were there traits where they were in fact shared with our friends? Any special ones?
0: Yeah. So in fact, in terms of perceived similarity, we found similarity in all big five personality traits. For any of you who are less familiar with big five traits, that were kind of five traits you say for personality, you can be high and low in all of the traits. One is extroversion, how much you're kind of extroverted, I would say. agreeableness, how much you want to affiliate and be nice to people. Openness, is how much you're open to experiencing like new things. Neuroticism, how much it is also termed as emotional instability. So how much you're triggered easily by negative stimuli. Last thing is conscientiousness, how much you're, you know, like diligent and responsive to stuff. But anyway, going back to your question, looking at actual similarity and also perceived similarity, we found similarity highest for openness, meaning that friends were most similar in terms of how they are open to general experiences.
1: Interesting. So they're either similar in the sense that they're extremely open or similar in the sense that they're not that open at all.
0: Yeah.
1: But that's commonly shared.
0: Yeah.
1: What about extroversion? Can an extrovert and an introvert have a close friendship? And I wonder, does the extrovert think the introvert is extroverted? And does the

0: Introvert think the extrovert is introverted in the sense that they think their friends are the same as them. They're not. And in fact, there's a mismatch there.
1: Yeah, that's such a great question, because extroversion was the only trait among the big five that we could not really find significant actual similarity, meaning that friends were not necessarily actually similar in terms of extroversion. So to answer your question, yes, it was actually true that we had some friends group where extroverts were not necessarily friends with extroverted people, but with introverted people. So I think extroversion is kind of a very unique trait where friends are not necessarily being together because they are similarly introverted or extroverted. And I was kind of thinking, and this is like pure like interpretation, is that perhaps it's likely that extroverted people like to just affiliate with anyone, so they can adopt like introverted people. So that means that introversion does not necessarily have introverted friends, but they could absolutely have very extroverted friends in their group.
0: I'm extroverted. I don't know if you can tell by the fact that I have a radio show, but I have introverted friends, and I only really notice it when we're in a group setting, when I'm just hanging out with them, like you and I are hanging out right now.
1: Uh-huh.
0: I don't notice it, but then if I'm around 10 other people, I'm like, why are you so quiet? And so I don't think it has a bearing, at least for me.
1: Mm-hmm.
0: But yeah, what predicts satisfaction in a close friendship in terms of personality traits? Is it them aligning or not aligning, or does it not matter?
1: Yeah, so that actually is touching our second question, which was asking, okay, so does like friends' personality similarity predict their satisfaction in their friendship? The answer was no, meaning that them being similar does not necessarily mean that they are having a happy friendship. But we could find some significant actor and partner effect, meaning that simply you having those so-called like desirable personality traits, meaning if you're extroverted, if you're agreeable, then you likely also feel that you're in a happy relationship. And also, it was interesting that if you are perceiving your friend to be having those kind of so-called desirable personality, or them also kind of reporting those personality, was at least associated with you being happier in your relationship. So it is more of them rather than the match, I would say.
0: Hey, Juan, thank you for being here and sharing details of your study. This was interesting, and I won't feel so bad that my best friend is totally different than me. Sometimes I'm annoyed. I'm like, why aren't you more extroverted? Or why are you so different than me? But I guess this research shows that people who are very different can be great friends and get a lot of satisfaction from those relationships.
1: Yeah, absolutely. Yeah, I'm so glad that I could share my research.
0: Well, thanks for being on the show.
1: Yeah, of course.
0: Dr. Haewon Young is an incoming psychology researcher at Northwestern University. Up next, conspiracy theories can be wild, but behind every belief is an individual person. And conspiratorial thinking can impact individuals' lives badly. More on that next.
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18: From the National Newsroom of the Canadian Press, I'm Karen Rebo. The clock is ticking toward a strike deadline that could see 4,400 WestJet flight attendants walk off the job as soon as Sunday. Canadian Press reporter Christopher Reynolds has details on the efforts underway to reach a tentative contract agreement.
19: Cabin crew at the Calgary-based airline voted 99% in favor of a strike mandate back in mid-July. And intense negotiations have been ongoing since then on a new contract. The issue is compensation for work done on the ground.
18: The same issue sparked a work stoppage by 10,000 flight attendants at Air Canada less than a year ago. WestJet says passengers with flights scheduled any time between July 30th and August 4th can make a one-time change or cancel it with no fee. Former federal conservative cabinet minister Chris Alexander is set to officially register his campaign this morning to run to be Toronto's next mayor.
20: In announcing his candidacy, the former MP says Toronto has unnecessarily been standing still. His campaign touches on several points, such as bettering the city's economy, transit, and housing. Alexander served 2 years as immigration minister under Stephen Harper. He came under fire for Ottawa's handling of the Syrian refugee crisis and for promising to create a telephone tip line for, quote, barbaric cultural practices. Incumbent Mayor Olivia Chow and Councillor Brad Bradford are also in the running. Election day is October 26th. Aaron Sousa, The Canadian Press.
18: A House of Commons committee will hold a special meeting today about the Gordie Howe International Bridge as Ottawa faces more questions about tweaks it made to its revenue-sharing agreement with the U.S. The meeting is expected to be mostly administrative. The bridge linking Windsor, Ontario with Detroit, Michigan, and which Canada footed the cost of building, opened months later than planned this past Monday. And when an American visitor lost his wedding ring at the bottom of a Nova Scotia lake this month, the advice advice he got online was to contact Nate McClagan. McClagan, who lives in Eastern Passage, Nova Scotia, metal detects for a hobby, and he's on a mission to recover 25 lost objects this year. He was contacted by Louisiana's Jeff DeGlaris to find his gold wedding band that slipped off his finger as he was kayaking and jumping from rocks into water at Kejimkujik National Park. McClagan drove 2 hours to the park, kayaked to an island, and dove into the lake where the man said he'd lost the ring. And within minutes, the job was done.
1: I was, you know, at the Halifax airport about to get on the plane. He sent me a picture with my ring. And so that was really cool. Like right as I'm about to leave Canada, I kind of like was able to know that my ring had been found.
18: The 14-karat gold ring was mailed to DeGlaris in Louisiana. This is the Canadian Press. In sports, the game was delayed 67 minutes by rain, and when it finally got going, Shane Bieber never really did. The Blue Jays' starting pitcher and former Cy Young Award winner gave up 6 walks and 4 runs and never made it out of the first inning as Toronto dropped an 8-6 decision to the host Washington Nationals. Kazuma Okamoto hit his 24th homer to tie the Blue Jays' franchise rookie record, and George Springer hit a 3-run dinger in the Jays' 10th loss in 14 games. In Detroit, Eduardo Valencia homered twice and drove in 4 runs. Gleyber Torres had a home run and 5 RBIs, and the Tigers scored in every inning they went to the plate in their 14-0 win over the visiting Baltimore Orioles. In the WNBA, the Minnesota Lynx extended their win streak to 8 games with a 193 win over the visiting Toronto Tempo. Marina Mabry had 25 points for the Tempo, who have lost 8 of their last 9. From the Canadian Press, I'm Karen Rebo.
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21: We spend a lot of time talking about major conspiracy theories, like JFK's assassination, QAnon, odd beliefs about vaccines. But behind all these sweeping views that we have about these things, there are individual people that believe them. And conspiratorial thinking can impact people's lives, often badly, and then bad life circumstances can cause more conspiratorial thinking. This sort of doom spiral and the individuals behind believing conspiracy theories, that's what we're going to discuss here with Nathan Radke, a professor of conspiracy studies. How apt, at Humber Polytechnic. 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It's called Uncover Up, How to Think Clearly in an Age of Conspiracy. 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Nathan Radke, welcome into the show.
22: Hey, always happy to be on.
21: All right, how was that introduction? Did I nail it?
22: That was one of your top 5 introductions.
21: It was in my top 300 introductions of introducing you, easily. How you been doing? You went for a sail into the Lake Ontario Vortex, which is Lake Ontario's Bermuda Triangle, and you nearly perished.
22: Yeah, unlike the actual Bermuda Triangle, which isn't really any more dangerous than any other part of the ocean, the Lake Ontario Vortex completely lives up to its name, and we were almost all lost at sea and drowned. That is a story for another time, but certainly I got some good stuff for an upcoming documentary, at least.
21: So you were lost at lake, I think, is the correct pronunciation on that.
22: It will say inland sea.
21: Okay, lost at inland sea. Inland or inland? Oh boy, now inland? My brain's not working. Nathan, let's set this topic up a little bit. Why do people, and when we say people, I mean like person, an individual. Maybe it's your uncle, but he isn't the abstract crazy uncle. Your uncle's your friend in this example, someone you love and care about. How do people get drawn into these things, believing these things?
22: Well, I'm sure this is something that almost all of the listeners have some kind of experience with. And here's an analogy that I've used before. I think it's very useful. Our skepticism, our ability to kind of filter through different ideas and beliefs, it's like our brain's immune system. It identifies and rejects harmful and inaccurate ideas and theories before they take hold and become part of our worldview. In the same way that our immune system, you know, it detects pathogens like bacteria and viruses and generates defenses against them. But even though our immune systems are amazing, our biological ones, they can go wrong. Sometimes they underreact to a threat, and then it circulates through our bodies until it's too late to stop and we get an infection. But they also overreact sometimes to non-existent threats. A bit of pollen, a bit of dust, it gets in our nostril, and our immune system thinks there's something terrible happening, closes up our sinuses, floods our the whole area with mucus in a gross and unnecessary defense mechanism. And sometimes an allergic reaction can actually threaten our lives. A bit of peanut gets into our mouth, and our bodies think, oh, this is a serious attack, and it closes up our throats to protect us. Those mechanisms that are trying to protect us from pathogens can hurt us. In the same way, our skepticism, our mental immune system, can overreact and detect threats where there's none, and that moves us from skepticism into paranoia.
21: Interesting. And our immune system is great for us, mostly. It keeps us alive. And occasionally it overreacts and keeps us, well, without medical intervention, it keeps us dead. Skepticism is exactly the same thing. Like being skeptical of claims, people trying to get you to believe things that aren't true, great. Being skeptical of everything all the time, even valid information, can really have a negative impact on you.
22: Yeah, exactly. That's the difference between skepticism, which... it keeps us open-minded. We're still willing to listen to other evidence. We're still able to be convinced of things. And when that tips into paranoia, we close off. It's like the difference between, like our skepticism is sort of like a friendly person beside us whispering in our ear, little helpful advice. Whereas paranoia is like somebody screaming in our faces, and it makes it impossible for us to take in any new information.
21: Why does now feel uniquely bad as a time for people to believe mis and disinformation, believe in conspiracy theories? Like, it feels like the pandemic and lockdown, something shifted. Or maybe I was just the age where you start noticing these things. I don't know. Maybe it was always like this.
22: The society that we were going into lockdown was not the same society that we were when we left lockdown. There was a radical shift, a radical change. And this is the thing about us as individuals. We do not exist as islands in ourselves. We are part of a larger social matrix. Human beings are hyper-social creatures. I mean, one of the worst things you can do to us is put us in solitary confinement. One of the worst tortures a human can get is to be isolated. And because we're so social, what happens in the greater social world affects us on the individual level. And something like lockdown, we're not going to get into, you know, if it was effective or if it was necessary. That isn't even really the point for this. The point is that it put everybody into a real state of isolation. And the thing that we thought was the medicine for that isolation, which were things like social media, because we couldn't interact with live people. We started interacting with screens to an absurd degree. That thing that we were treating as medicine turned out to be part of the poison.
21: Absolutely. I remember, like, Zoom hangouts. I was really into stand-up comedy when the pandemic started, and I did one Zoom stand-up show where I was a comic, and I performed in front of an audience, if you can call it that. I never did stand-up again. That's not true. I've done it a few times. But I quit my hobby, you know. I remember that time. So that happened, and then we come out of it, and then we get rough economic circumstances, like... it feels like it hasn't ended in some sense, like just the rough environment that makes it the perfect storm for people to believe in these things. Social isolation, economic downturn.
22: Yep, absolutely. And there's so many feedback loops, this situation where one thing causes something and then that second thing causes the first thing and the first thing causes the second thing and they reinforce each other. And this is one of the things that drove us from healthy skepticism into paranoia, both at the individual level and at the societal level. Like, society is kind of a giant organism. We're individual organisms, but we're also part of this larger organism. And that paranoia, it can injure us in all sorts of ways. It isolates us from friends and family. It can drive us into the arms of what Hofstadter, a philosopher of conspiracy theories in the 1960s, called the paranoid spokesman. This person who benefits from sowing conspiracism and distrust, either by gaining clout in the modern information ecosystem or sowing some kind of nonsense, sowing colloidal silver or some sort of device that protects you from alien rays or anything like that. And it can physically harm us as well. If we start doubting mainstream medical recommendations, we start using potentially dangerous alternative treatments. And a lot of people say, oh, I don't trust big pharma, it's a big business. The alternative medicine industry is a much, much larger business than big pharma is. $6 trillion a year to $1 trillion American dollars.
21: Are you just talking about like supplements or powders or things
22: supplements
21: that are either kind of work or don't work? Or at best, they don't work or kind of work. At worst, they harm you.
22: Yeah, no, exactly. And so we were in a situation where, understandably, people were quite suspicious of some of these big sweeping changes that were happening in society and weren't feeling a ton of trust in institutions. 100% understandable. But that lack of trust in institutions, unfortunately, drove a lot of us into the arms of manipulators. And cynical manipulators at that. People who don't even necessarily believe the conspiracy theories that they're spouting, but they're just doing it because they know that it causes engagement, it causes them to gain more clout, causes them to gain more followers, causes them to gain more power. And this comes at damage to individual people. And that's the thing that I find kind of despicable, is this sort of cynical abuse of people's genuine fears in order to drive them into paranoia.
21: And honestly, understanding how it all works, it makes it much harder to judge someone who has fringe beliefs and be cruel to them, because it all starts with just this skepticism muscle being overactive, and then couple that with bad life circumstances. Nathan, when we come back from the break, we're going to do something kind of interesting. You are someone who studies conspiracy theories intimately. You've infiltrated, like, what, sovereign citizen groups, QAnon, and
22: yep.
21: You've done so through having a contact.
22: Yeah, I mean, there was a guy who helped me sort of get into this world. It's a world that, like, it's super important to understand at an individual level. And so this was somebody who helped me get into it and see it with my own eyes.
21: And we'll tell his story and Nathan's story relationship with him after the break.
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7: Sunny this morning, becoming a mix of sun and cloud near noon and hazy. A southwest wind at 20 kilometers an hour, a high of 34 and a humidex of 42. Then tonight, increasing cloud with a 60% chance of showers or thunderstorms and smoky, a low of 21. Tomorrow, cloudy with a chance of showers, a high of 26. And on Friday, sunny, a high of 28.
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21: We spend a bunch of time analyzing conspiracy theories on this show. Things like JFK's assassination or the Bermuda Triangle or things like this. But behind the beliefs of these things are individual people. And we're here to talk about the story of one that I find quite compelling. I'm here with Nathan Radke, a professor of conspiracy studies at Humber Polytechnic. Order his book. It's called Uncover Up, How to Think Clearly in an Age of Conspiracy. It's available for order right now, wherever books are sold. Nathan, welcome back to the show.
22: Hey, always have to be on.
21: You, before the break, really walked me through this negative feedback loop of when someone's skepticism muscle, if you will, the thing that we use to evaluate claims and understand whether they're true or not, or likely to be true, when it's overactive, and you couple that with negative life circumstances, they're likely to believe in conspiracy theories. Believing in those conspiracy theories can make your life circumstances worse. For example, maybe your family disowns you. Okay, or your friends stop talking to you, or you get fired from your job. When your life circumstances get even worse, then you're likely to believe in conspiracy theories more. It's a horrible feedback loop. And I feel like the takeaway from talking with you, Nathan, is be kind to people who have fringe beliefs, because it's very easy to make fun of them, you know?
22: Well, I'm often asked, what kind of person believes ridiculous conspiracy theories? And I say, people do.
21: Yeah.
22: Any of us could. It's the same question. If somebody says, what's the sort of person who is more susceptible to join a cult? And the answer is all of us.
21: The central thesis or the main takeaway from any cult documentary is it could happen to you. And you're sitting there watching and you're watching people like you or people that aren't so crazy to begin with who fall into a cult. You watch it. The creators of the documentary are like, hey, we're trying to show you that anyone can fall into this cult. And yet you're sitting there being like, it could never happen to me.
22: Yeah, but it absolutely can. And it's happened to people that we love and people that we care about. And sometimes it happens to us.
21: Let's talk about this contact that you had as someone who studies conspiracy theories. Tell me about him.
22: Right. I'm going to call him Alan. And I met Alan through a mutual friend. I remember her telling me, you need to meet this guy. She knows that I'm a professor of conspiracy theory. She thought that I would benefit from talking to Alan and that Alan would maybe benefit from talking to me. And so I met him. Turned out he had an impressive collection of conspiracy beliefs. He was a little bit hesitant to talk to me at first, but we went out for a lot of burgers and we spent a lot of time together and we started to gain each other's trust. And at first it seemed like he disbelieved every conspiracy theory that came by. A flat earth, fluoride in the water, the Canadian government was going to seize my condo, obscure conspiracies about the 1893 Chicago World's Fair, like everything, anything. But after a few years, I started to notice some patterns in his beliefs. And as I learned more about him, those beliefs started to make more sense to me. Because when he was just a teenager, he suffered a stroke. Not his fault, just a thing that could happen to anybody at any moment. And that meant for most of his life, he was forced to navigate various government agencies and nonprofit organizations for his treatments and his income and his social work, disability insurance, hospitals, clinic. All of those places would have been filled with people doing the best job they could under the circumstances, but those circumstances become very difficult, all of them operating under limited budgets and decreasing resources. And it makes sense then that Alan's conspiracies mostly fell into three categories. One, any theory that said that there were sinister forces keeping the average person down for evil reasons. I remember once walking along Lakeshore Boulevard and he told me about how you can recognize when a shape-shifting lizard is nearby.
21: Huh.
22: Because that was one of the ones he believed. And it seems ridiculous until you start thinking about like how difficult life is sometimes for people and how crooked things seem and how it feels like humans often treat each other in an inhuman way. And when you're a decent person, as Alan was, that seems so unthinkable. He wouldn't treat people like that. So how could any person treat people poorly? The only answer must be there's some kind of evil demonic force that's actually behind all of this.
21: I'm actually with your friend up until the demonic force thing. You know, like the chain of reasoning to be like, how could this happen to me? How can this awful stuff happen in the world? I'm skeptical of it. I'm like with you all the way up there. So it really is relatable how someone like that can believe in wild things.
22: Yeah, and if you look at something like shape-shifting lizards as a metaphor, it's useful. Oh, look at these shape-shifting lizards. They don't care about us. They're just interested in profits. As a metaphor, it's fine. But when you take it literal, of course, it's a problem. Another pattern that I saw is any theory that promised that there was some way to access hidden riches, if you just knew the secret rituals and passwords. And he was deeply into the freeman on the land movement, the sovereign citizen movement. And if you're unfamiliar with those ideas, it's this idea that if you just know the secret words, you can unlock these sort of secret riches that the government isn't forced to give to you.
21: Yeah, I mean, like diplomats can sort of like travel wherever they want and not get tickets and not have to deal with customs and police. And there are secret kind of like things that exist. Maybe not secret, but like the CIA will sneak into the country with fake passports. I don't know, you know.
22: Yeah, exactly.
21: I just mean there's like parallel kind of like inaccessible parts of the world. Like how rich people just fly private jets everywhere. They don't have to go through the security at the airport. I understand
22: exactly.
21: I understand that why you think it's there when you look at the world.
22: Totally understandable. And the third one, any theory that promised that a moment was coming in which evil was going to get burned away.
21: The reckoning.
22: Exactly. Precisely. And then the good would live in prosperity and peace forever afterwards. Either from a secular level, like there's some kind of shakeup in the economic system, or in the spiritual level where there's, you know, the apocalypse or something. Every day he was hoping that this is the day the world ends, because the world as he knew it just seemed crooked and unfair and difficult and harsh.
21: He's not wrong.
22: I know. That's the important thing about this. Like all of these, as ridiculous as some of these beliefs are, when you hear about them, when you put them into the context of suffering and trauma, all of a sudden they make a lot more sense.
21: Yeah, like the way you get there, it's just like you're taking the I'm along with you. Like, I'm not a huge fan of most governments. I'm not a huge fan of the way we treat each other. I'm not a huge fan of the massive wealth gap. And I'm not a huge fan of, as I live in the U.S., like people don't have access to healthcare. Like, I'm with you on the system is broken. I'm riding the train with you. I just get off one stop before it's lizard people. There's going to be a reckoning, you know, a new world order, whatever it is, you know.
22: Yeah. Exactly. And the other danger is that's the tip over into paranoia. And that's where, ironically, your fear of being manipulated makes it much easier for somebody to manipulate you. And people can then take advantage of somebody in that state, which, again, could happen to any of us. A vulnerable person can be taken advantage of by somebody who then provides a scapegoat. And we've seen historically where this goes. There have been, I don't think there's been any genocide that's ever been committed that didn't have at its heart a false conspiracy theory with a scapegoat provided as a villain in that false conspiracy narrative. And this is why we have such a responsibility to recognize when somebody is trying to do that, to make it harder to manipulate us, to make it harder to have people convince us to commit atrocities.
21: How do we do it, though, as individuals? Like, you know, the impossible weight of major governments, the impossible weight of law enforcement and militaries. Like, what do we do as individuals?
22: And the impossible weight of history as well.
21: Yeah.
22: Because what happened with Alan is, of course, then COVID hit and lockdown. And I saw what happened to him as an already vulnerable person who was already spending his days trying to navigate through these labyrinths of bureaucratic structures. That lockdown was so damaging and difficult. And so he found more and more solace in the idea that, don't worry, everything's going to get better. In particular, he became obsessed with the idea of the medbed, that the elites had this technology that would be able to cure all diseases and heal all injuries. And these influencers, these scammers, they would constantly be selling them through social media this idea next week, next month, in a couple days.
21: You'll get access to the medbed. It'll cure everything that's wrong with you.
22: Yep.
21: What?
22: And that made me furious, and it made me even more furious when a couple months ago, tragically, he was hit by a truck. I went to visit him in the hospital, and he was lying in a hospital bed. And I just watched him lying there. He would die a couple days after that. And I just thought about all of the time, all of the people that, in order for clout, had tried to sell him this idea of the med bed, and now he was dying in a hospital bed, surrounded by nurses doing the best job they could. And I was just filled with a kind of seething rage at those opportunistic manipulators.
21: Nathan, thanks for sharing the story about your friend.
22: Well, I really appreciate you giving me the time to talk about it.
21: Nathan Radke is a professor of conspiracy studies at Humber Polytechnic. As a kid, one man suffered police raids, family violence, and dropping out of high school. And then later in life, moved to engineering, bomb disposal, and medical school. After the break, how one man escaped an extraordinary childhood and then became the doctor nobody could have predicted.
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0: we work hard to strike the right amount of intelligence and ignorance. The Last Show with David Cooper.
1: From having the police handcuff him during a drug raid involving his mom to watching his grandfather shoot his father to dropping out of high school, what could anyone expect from someone that was subjected to so much trauma? Well, you're about to find out from our next guest, Dr. Zach Mead, an anesthesiologist with an interesting story. I'm excited to jump in with him. Zach, welcome to the program.
2: Hey, thanks for having me. Glad to be here.
1: So your childhood was rough, as I think anyone would describe, and yet you're sitting here like a medical professional. Walk me through your beginnings.
2: It was pretty crazy. I honestly, though, didn't know I had a rough upbringing when I was a kid, because you don't know what you don't know. And when you're born into something like that, like the cycle of violence, addiction and stuff, you think that's normal. And it wasn't really until I hit late middle school, early high school that I was like, oh, this is not normal.
1: It's not normal to have like a police raid while you're a kid and you'd be handcuffed by the police.
2: Yeah, apparently that's atypical. So in a lot of ways, that was a blessing, like growing up thinking that you were normal when you weren't. But it was a lot of, I don't know how I got out of it. Luck, faith, hard work, learning what not to do.
1: What were some of the most chaotic things in your story growing up? The stuff that really makes, the average person go, whoa, who am I talking to right now?
2: There were periods of time, I was in and out of foster care. We didn't always know where our next meal was coming from. And this whole time, I think the hardest part, which I don't talk about much, is just when your parents are addicted to substances and sometimes it feels like they care more about those than you. It's isolating. Even if you have siblings or friends or whatever, you feel isolated,
1: Yeah. Yeah. I mean, I'm 7 years sober from alcohol, but I think like my girlfriend, when she was living with me when I was still drinking, and my friends, I think I was the one who made them feel that way. So I can relate from the kind of problematic angle. What were some of the events growing up that sort of informed where you're at now?
2: Well, when my parents split, as you alluded to, it was probably one of the worst ones. My dad, very violent man. We were living with my grandparents trying to get away, shelter from him. And he found where we were and he was threatening my mother. He had an object in his hand and he was coming up to the back door. And my grandfather grabbed his hunting rifle and, told him to get back. He wouldn't. And so my grandfather shot my dad. My dad did survive. And my dad went to the hospital and then went to prison for several years, which was in a lot of ways a good thing. Good that he survived, right? I later developed a relationship with my dad. He did recently pass. Rest in peace. But we were able years later to develop a relationship. But that was pretty, informing.
1: How are you able to talk about this stuff so candidly?
2: That's another thing. When you grow up with all this trauma, you quickly learn how to compartmentalize. Because if you just let the trauma control your life, then your life wouldn't work very well. And my wife kind of says similar things when like crazy things happen. I just like move on. And that actually helps in the hospital, because when your patients, die on you, the next patient doesn't get to go home. They're still there needing treatment. So this actually has helped me a lot in my profession.
1: There's a word for this, I think, in psychology called sublimation. It's like you take something that was rough from your childhood or something that was difficult, and then you turn it into a behavior as an adult that's like adaptive or that really serves you well. Maybe the violent kid who's the bully grows up and becomes a boxer. He's no longer violent in his personal life, but that like urge serves him well in his sport life. Or maybe, you're the kid who's obsessed with death rather than, hurting neighborhood cats grows up and becomes a cancer doctor. That ability for you to compartmentalize really serves you well when treating patients, because whatever awful thing happens with patient A, you don't bring that to patient B. Is that kind of what you're saying here?
2: Yeah, that's a really great way to put it, actually.
1: Okay, so I have a picture of what what things look like at a very young age. Let's fast forward you to high school. Do you drop out of school at that time?
2: That's what everyone thought. That's actually, I almost dropped out of high school. My freshman year, I had, so eighth grade year, foster care. I enter high school. I get out of foster care. My mom got out of rehab. She did what she needed to do to get me back. So I was living with my mom. Freshman year was just wild. I was making all the same bad decisions my parents made. And then the summer going into my sophomore year, the first several weeks of school, I simply did not go to school. My mother did not re-enroll me into school. I did not attend. I just stayed home and did whatever I wanted for several weeks. And then I just had this epiphany one day. I'm like, this is boring. I want to go live with my grandparents in Indiana, because why not? Because who doesn't want to leave the beautiful white beaches of Florida? And so I moved to Indiana. And that saved me from dropping out of school, because had I stayed there in Florida with my mom, I would have never have enrolled into school. I would have been a dropout in freshman year, you know.
1: What sparked that drive to like kind of correct the path? Was it like, in a way, was that for you rebelling? Like most kids rebel by wanting to drop out, getting into trouble, but trouble and kind of dropout vibes is what you observed.
2: Yeah, I think that was a little bit of divine intervention probably. I mean, that's the only thing. Selfishly, it might've been me wanting to just try and do something different because, I don't know, I wanted to mix things up. But I'm glad it happened. And funny enough, though, when I literally told my mom that 24 hours later, I was on a Greyhound bus with two bags. And on that Greyhound bus, I met these people who had just gotten out of basic training. They were in the Army, fresh shaved heads. And I had, by the way, for the audience, picture this. I had piercings, two lip rings. I had long hair. It was different colors. So I was just like wild. And these guys look at me and they go, dude, we were just like you a few months ago. We had long hair. We just finished high school. We were living our best. And we were like, let's join the Army. It'll be awesome. And they're like, it sucks. Don't join the Army. Don't do it. And I'm like, right on, dudes. I'll never join the Army. Say less. So I get to Indiana. Fast forward a few years later, I walk into a recruiter's office and I join the Army.
1: Yeah. You wanted the structure. What you did, though, you became a bomb technician?
2: Yeah, you know, isn't that normal? Bomb squad technician?
1: I mean, I'm starting to see this picture of like, okay, you grew up around chaos. You're comfortable in chaos because it's what you know. Why don't we turn chaos into a helpful career? What is more chaotic than being around bombs? I can't think of a thing.
2: So I actually was like, I became very, you know, spiritual. I became a Christian. And I was like, how can I, you know, make my career my intertwine it with my faith. So I'm like, let's join the military and let's be a chaplain or something. And they're like, well, you got to have a master's degree in theology. Did not have that. So I'm like, what else can I do? And they're like, well, you can be a bomb squad tech. And I'm like, I guess I could save lives physically and then I could still go to church. So this works. This checks the boxes.
1: Okay. What was it like being a bomb? What was that career like?
2: I want to say explosive, but it wasn't, because that means I did my job bad.
1: You've rehearsed that joke in front of a mirror a bunch of times, haven't you? Yeah, I would too. I would too. Fast forward all of that to now, and it's what I want to talk about with you after the break. None of what we're saying is your story right now. You're an anesthesiologist. You create videos online, and one of your passions right now is, as I understand it, and correct me if I'm wrong, is internet like myth busting, like making sure that misinformation doesn't spread on the internet. You're fighting the good fight with that one.
2: Yeah, there's so many things online that will literally kill you. If people took some people's advice, they could die. And when my grandma sends me these messages, she's like, hey, should I do this? I'm like, no, grandma. No, you will die. Don't.
1: Yeah, what is it, like the Tide Pod Challenge? And kids at home, don't do this. Don't eat the Tide Pod.
2: Essentially, it's a slightly more advanced version of, I'm going to nebulize hydrogen peroxide.
1: What does a nebulize mean?
2: Oh, sorry. So I'm going to put hydrogen peroxide, which is a chemical, into a breathing mask, and I'm going to inhale it.
1: Okay, well, let's talk more about misinformation, medical misinformation on the internet. We are here with Dr. Zach Mead, an anesthesiologist who I am enjoying this chat with. Zach, when we come back from the break, let's do it. The internet full of frightening stuff. How do we fight it?
0: 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It's the tastiest sounding domain on the internet. 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
21: 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Weather.
22: A high of 34 in the forecast today with the humidex of 42. Sunshine this morning becoming a mix of sun and cloud near noon. You can also expect hazy skies and a southwest wind at 20 kilometers an hour. Then tonight, temperature dropping down to a low of 21 with increasing cloud and a 60% chance of showers or thunderstorms. On Thursday, cloudy with a 60% chance of showers, a high of 26. And on Friday, sunny, a high of 28.
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24: The internet can be full of frightening symptoms, miracle cures, and very confident nonsense if you pull open your social media feed. I'm here with Dr. Zach Mead, an anesthesiologist who's trying to fight back with medical evidence, actual valid explanations, and a little bit of humor that people might actually remember. Zach, welcome back to the show.
2: Thanks for having me. Happy to be here.
24: So given everything you've overcome from various childhood traumas we were discussing before the break, you then decided to go into the medical profession. Why? You were a kid with a rough childhood. You became a bomb technician and now an anesthesiologist. Walk me through how anyone goes through this path.
2: Yeah, classic question that I get every day. So Bomb Squad Tech was great. One of the things in the military, though, that we all complained about was our healthcare. And surprisingly, or not so, I had a lot of colleagues that were injured. So I said to myself, how can I make their life better when I exit the military? And of course, then I decided to actually

0: you know, I'd done all the other things. I'm like, I'm almost done with my residency. I'm like, well, what else can I do? Maybe I should start posting social media videos. I actually wasn't consuming social media until I started posting. Once I started posting, then I realized people were telling others on the internet to stop taking their chemotherapy medications.
1: Yeah, that's twisted.
0: I can't tell you their desire to do that, but I can tell you they don't have credentials that would allow them to do that. And then I also found out it's surprisingly legal for people to say these things.
1: Yeah. Why? Just like freedom of speech kind of vibes? I don't...
0: Yeah. Well, it's also this weird thing where like if you don't have a medical license or a professional license, you can say whatever you want because there's no licensure board to like regulate you, right?
1: Yeah. And I kind of like to be kind to the people who will give awful advice like that. I see where it comes from. Like there's a lot of studies about the power of positive thinking. Like if you're in the hospital and your family's there with you and you've got a supportive environment, you're more likely to have a better outcome than someone who's like got a doctor who's mean and no family at all. We know this. And so there's a power of like positivity in medical treatment. But that doesn't mean you can't have the medicine too. You know, and so people, I see where they come from with that stuff, but yeah, they go so wrong. Is there, beyond the don't take your chemo, and if there's any kids at home right now, do take your chemo if you're prescribed it and you have cancer, but is there like other pieces of medical misinformation that really drive you wild?
0: So, well, ivermectin in general, that one's a hot topic, you know.
1: To treat COVID, yeah, that was
0: it's crazy. And it's coming back. Like even with this cyclospora stuff, I'm sure you guys have heard of this with causing diarrhea. People are like, oh, take ivermectin, it'll cure it. Like, no, we have an antibiotic that you can oftentimes get for 50 cents that will cure it. It's fine. We're not trying to make money off of you. But all of this information usually shares one thing in common, and there is always a kernel of truth.
1: Yeah.
0: And that's what I like to like get at and target. Like, okay, where did this idea that ivermectin can cure cancer come from? Because there's like some truth there. And let's dig into that. And I really want to teach my followers how to identify what's true, what's not, and like where the evidence actually is.
1: Yeah, like maybe there was some paper that suggested potential positive benefits. It wasn't that, you know, well-reviewed. It didn't have a huge sample size of people that were in the study. Even the author said, we're not sure, but then someone can take that and say, okay, 100%. Yeah. It's things like, where does misinformation come from?
0: Yes, that's it, man. And it's hard because people will then just run with that little thing and say, but there's a paper that says, or I read it on the internet and he showed me the paper.
1: Do you use humor? Do you try to make this stuff funny in your videos?
0: I do, because unfortunately, if people aren't laughing, they'll scroll past your videos. So you have to have some humor. Tends to be a little snarky because a lot of the people posting these things are chiropractors. So they're kind of easy targets.
1: Yeah. And like, what are some of the main themes you like to communicate about? Some of them?
0: Well, there's this like, at least in the U.S., I don't know about other places. Actually, I hear in Canada, there's a much more rigorous chiropractic training system. But in the U.S., chiropractors love, and they're apparently allowed to say, I can crack your back and cure ear infections and fix everything about you. So I love to just have my shocked face on my camera when they say they can cure my kid's autism, which is absolutely not true. And absolutely, like, taking those desperate parents that are struggling and, like, taking money from them.
1: It's interesting. That's an early form of misinformation with celebrities, you know, erroneously connecting vaccines with this kind of stuff. Like, Jenny McCarthy was in, you know, that's like a retro misinformation or, you know.
0: And it's still active. It's like every couple of years, something new kind of comes out and it gets like, oh, I told you, it does. Vaccines cause autism. It doesn't, by the way, disclaimer.
1: As someone who posts videos online trying to fight medical misinformation, you must have a very colorful comment section. What do you learn from your interactions there of people just saying wild things, you're wrong? Do you get into the discourse?
0: I used to, and then I realized for my mental health, I can't engage with everything. The last time I got into a discourse was when someone said my hairline was receding and I had ugly teeth. That one got me.
1: What did you say to that? I would just say, yeah, I know.
0: A video about it. And I'm like, you know,

0: I was in the bomb squad. This was in the cards. It was going to have, this hairline was gone. All right. I just go with it.
1: I think your hairline's looking good, Zach. And even if it was receding, I'd still like you.
0: Thank you. Thank you. I don't remember what your initial question. Oh, yeah. Engaging in these comments. Yeah, yeah. So there are some awful people that forget that I'm a real human. You know?
1: Mm-hmm.
0: I get a lot of, you're an AI bot. You're a terrible person. I hope your family burns in a building. And I'm like, oh my God. What?
1: Yeah. I get it. And so you just have to like ignore it, I guess.
0: You do. You do. I've had people like call the police on me and stuff. People get crazy.
1: Now, before the break, we were talking about you had a really rough childhood. There was arrests. There was a shooting you observed. There was almost dropping out of high school. There was drug use. Then you walked us through your story a bit to where you are now, an anesthesiologist. After everything you've overcome, everything you've learned, what do you want people to take away? What's the message? If you could say anything, and I know you do in your videos, but maybe not only about medicine, but what's possible in our own lives.
0: Honestly, if you are alone right now, if you're depressed, if you're sad, this isn't the end. Things do honestly get better. If you think you're dumb, if you think you can't achieve, you can. I was in foster care. I failed classes throughout school. I almost dropped out, and here I am, a physician. I just truly, truly, you could probably do whatever you want to do. Just keep working, keep trying.
1: All right. You can find more about Dr. Zach Mead's story at drzachmd.com. Check him out on social media. He makes great videos. Zach, I've enjoyed this chat. Thanks so much for being on the show.
0: Thanks for having me, David.
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1: Welcome to the show and welcome to a new segment that we are calling Media Misdirection. We start with the Toronto Star, where a cartoon was posted today. I'm just going to describe it as best I can. It's titled Poilievre Making a Trade Deal with Trump. And you see the back of a rather rotund DJT playing Monopoly with a childlike Pierre Poilievre. And the president is saying to his Canadian analog, I'll trade you Baltic Avenue for all your properties, all your houses and hotels and all your money, to which Pierre Poilievre says, that's a good deal. Now, I saw this and I was just confused. And I posted as much when I said that humor typically requires some sort of shared reference, which allows for misdirection, subversion, exaggeration, and nothing like this has ever occurred in history. So I said, I can only assume that this is some odd attempt to own Pierre, in which case, ha ha ha, I guess. Look, comedy works with context. I doubt that I would laugh a whole lot if I were sitting and listening to a stand-up comic in Japan, because I wouldn't get any of the references. And the reason the images of my dad were so funny to so many people with the big giant chin was because it was generally assumed that he had a significant chin. The reason Austin Powers was so successful is because we all have this shared conception of the campiness of late 60s and early 70s spy movies. And the great irony of all of this is that this joke would have absolutely worked and been much funnier if it had been our current PM playing Monopoly and the president was talking about trading revenues for the Gordie Howe Bridge. He would have talking Baltic Avenue for our digital services tax, our retaliatory tariffs, the net revenues from the Gordie Howe Bridge, our streaming regulations, as well as living up to our NATO commitments and $900 million in border fortification. Because all of that happened. That would have been funny if he'd said, that's a great deal. Now, look, it's unfunny. That's fine. But you'll remember that last week, Robert Fife of the Globe and Mail admitted on the Nuanced podcast to a longstanding bias in the media against the conservatives, which means they're no longer speaking truth to power, but in this case, holding the powerless to account. Which leads nicely into conservatives have a patriotism problem. This is according to the Globe and Mail's Andrew Coyne. He wrote a piece where he argues that conservatives have a problem with separatism and adopting right-wing politics. And because of all of this stuff and many more issues, we conservatives, small c and big c, appear to be disloyal to the country. So we're going to go through some of his points, break them down, and poke the many holes in the arguments that they deserve. Here's one of them. The column argues that a faction of conservatives increasingly side with American conservative politics, especially Trump, over Canada's national interest. Some do, sure. But I would argue that a far larger group of leftists have been importing American politics and American tactics for far longer. For example, applying U.S. concepts of systemic racism and historical racial dynamics to Canadian political institutions and Canadian culture that do not rely on the same dynamics. What about adopting the nomenclature of the American protest movements, the leftist protest movements, like defund the police during the protests in Canada, which, by the way, the flashpoint for which was an American issue. George Floyd, an American, killed by an American cop in America. What did the leftists do? Bring that trouble up here for us to solve, to make our problem. And how many times have the Liberals and the NDPs stoked fear amongst during political campaigns that the conservatives were coming for women's abortion rights, just like Roe v. Wade? They were the ones saying that. And the last time I checked, it was the Liberal Party of Canada that was constantly inviting Democratic Party strategists and Democratic Party luminaries to their conventions and to help them in their elections. And heck, just recently, our prime minister invented an entirely new office within the prime minister's office, the COO position. And who did he hire? An American who had worked for Hillary Clinton. Let's also talk about this issue. Patriotism in Canada has long been associated with the political left, partly because conservatives felt alienated by liberal dominance and liberal branding of Canadian values. And this is what he said, quote, in virtually every other democratic country, patriotism is the province of the right. Only in Canada has it been the monopoly of the left.
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2: Global news at 6 o'clock, I'm Sarah McCarthy. Winnipeg police are investigating what they call a serious incident at Portage Place. Duty officers tell us that police were called there yesterday and people were injured. They would not reveal what the injuries are, how many people were involved, or any other details on what exactly happened. Officers have since cleared the scene, though, and there are no traffic disruptions. We will bring you more details as we get them. Collaboration will be a key to success for first responders when it comes to mental health, addictions, and wellness calls. That's according to WFPS Chief Ryan Sneath, who says the potential crisis response option unveiled by the city Tuesday not only frees up more firefighters and paramedics to go to other emergencies, it's also better for the person who's needing the care.
3: We're not necessarily offering the exact service that somebody needs or that they would benefit from. So using partners who are experienced in this realm of work offers them a more comprehensive and fulsome approach to their care rather than just transporting them to an emergency department.
2: The proposed crisis response pathway has been touted by Mayor Scott Gillingham as a fourth emergency response service that would connect a number of partners and organizations already working on the ground to the 911 system. He says the province would be a partner as well, although those discussions have yet to take place. Dr. Maria Contrino developed the model and says other places around the world and in the country have something similar in place.
4: Even if we move to kind of phase one, it wouldn't be to test if the model works. It would just be to start slow in terms of building the processes and the relationships. It does work.
2: The mayor expects to bring the plan before City Council in September. Police say an autopsy on a 37-year-old animal rescue worker shows injuries are consistent with a dog attack. The Manitoba First Nations Police Service says Amanda Nobis was killed in Sandy Bay, Ojibwe First Nation earlier this month while going to pick up puppies from a home. They say in a news release that she went alone. The resident wasn't home at the time, though, and the owner's dogs attacked her. Police say arrangements were made to destroy two male dogs while Canine Advocacy rescued a female dog and several puppies. Canine Advocacy, the Winnipeg Humane Society, and over a dozen other animal groups are calling for all levels of government to increase support for groups trying to rescue stray animals. The way that the province governs and funds Child and Family Services Department is about to undergo an external review. Global's Tegan Rasha has details.
5: Families Minister Nahani Fontaine says the province is launching a year-long review of the single envelope funding and governance model introduced in 2019. The purpose is to strengthen the system and improve transparency.
6: Every child deserves the opportunity to grow up safe, connected to their family, community, and culture, and supported to thrive.
5: Fontaine says the current model came with concerns raised by Indigenous leadership and rights holders and has never undergone a comprehensive review. Tegan Rasha, Global News.
2: The clock is ticking towards a strike deadline that could see some 4,400 WestJet flight attendants walk off the job as soon as Sunday. Canadian press reporter Christopher Reynolds has more on the efforts that are underway to try to get a tentative contract agreement.
7: Cabin crew at the Calgary-based airline voted 99% in favor of a strike mandate back in mid-July, and intense negotiations have been ongoing since then on a new contract. The issue is compensation for work done on the ground.
2: Past airline labor standoffs have prompted a ramp up in flight cancellations a couple of days before the strike, which may be preceded by a 72-hour warning from the union. That means that unless a deal is reached, some flights could start to be grounded by Friday. A new report is out suggesting that data breaches are becoming more costly for Canadian companies. Research from tech giant IBM suggests Canadian organizations paid an average of $7.11 million per data breach this year, up from $6.98 million, covering the same time studied last year. The average breach exposed 28,500 records, up 8% from last year. And eligible Canadian adults can now get their passport renewals done online. To qualify, you must have an address in Canada, be older than 16 years old when you got your last passport, and must have received it within the last 15 years. Immigration Minister Lena Diab says this will benefit Canadians in a lot of ways.
8: So it means less time standing in the line and more time planning your trip that you're looking forward to. It also means fewer interruptions to work, to your school, and to your family life.
2: Online passport renewals have been an option for some passport holders for a couple years, but this most recent version of the service had a daily cap of 2,000 applications. It's 6:05.
9: Going to be another hot one today. Looking at your forecast, that yellow code heat warning continues for all of southern Manitoba, including Winnipeg. For today, you might be seeing some fog this morning. We are expecting a sunny but hazy day and a mix of sun and cloud this afternoon, actually, with a high of 35 and a humidex of 45. For tonight, partly cloudy with some smoke, 60% chance of showers or thunderstorms, a low of 22. Thursday, cloudy, 60% chance of showers or thunderstorms and a mix of sun and cloud with a high of 28. And Friday, sunny and 28. It is 21 outside 680 CJOB. 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It's McGarry and Bergen. Kevin Bergen's in for Greg Mackling this week. Hello there, Mr. Bergen.
10: Hello there, sir. How are you?
9: I'm all right. How are you holding up?
10: I'm all right. Day three. Still alive, baby. Still alive. And I have access to the text line. I can read texts and respond to texts.
9: Yes.
10: I love the text line.
9: Well, we were able to sort of jerry-rig you into the text line the last couple of days.
10: As you.
9: Yeah.
10: I should have sent some mean texts to people, and they think Brett McGarry is so mean.
9: But I'm glad you got access. I'm glad you're surviving, because with this particular shift, when I used to fill in on this shift, when I would fill in for, say, Jeff Braun on the morning when he was the morning news anchor, and I would fill in for him, I would just, like, it was just survival mode. It wasn't the week was a write-off. I would just try to survive the week and not be late for work, even though that did happen once.
10: Yeah, well, Monday, I can't lie, Monday was tough.
9: Okay.
10: When we talked about the alarm thing and the that was the wrong alarm to set for that day. It should have been like the music we just played just now. It should have been that super loud right in my face. But I managed to actually wake up, which I'm very surprised.
9: Well, it only took you a couple of minutes, right? Like maybe 5 minutes of that thing going off.
10: Yeah,
9: Sometimes I hit the snooze. My first alarm goes off at 2:45. And sometimes I don't get out of bed till 4.
10: Get out.
9: So... yeah, I hit snooze way too many times. But glad to see that you are holding up. But we just had a really interesting chat off the air that I thought maybe we could visit on the air as it pertains to our attention spans. And we've been joking around about how Kevin likes to use the AI, and he was sort of giving me the sales pitch on how I should use, why I should use AI, but it's actually been really educational and helpful. And one of the ways that he is using it is, like, say we get a news release, if you feed the copy from the news release into ChatGPT, it can sort of summarize it for you, because you found that sometimes you just don't have the focus to read just even a page-long news release.
10: Well, especially for you. Obviously, email here is you're bombarded with news releases from everything, from entertainment to crime to, you know what I mean? And to sit there and read them all it's a tough go. I'm not, you know, it may be a little bit of cheating, whatever else, but sometimes it can scan it. Sometimes there's so many, and I got to admit this, I don't have the attention span sometimes to actually read word for word for all the things that are coming at it. So it's kind of like just plug it in, summarize it. Of course, once it summarizes it, I go in and check and make sure everything, all the details are correct, because you never know what's coming out sometimes. And yeah, good to go. Saved you a ton of time, you know, at least 4 or 5 minutes reading this thing. And you can kind of summarize it and get to work.
9: So that's helpful. And like I say, you actually really have given me a genuine education on how I can maybe or maybe should start using these AI tools. But what really struck me there is you were sort of, you almost said it like there was something wrong with you. Like, I don't have the attention span for this anymore. I don't think you're alone. I think all of us, or if not all of us, many of us, our attention spans have disappeared. I don't want to blame social media, but that's a huge part of it. Because, like, I see it all the time, even in with just email exchanges I might have. Somebody sends out a news release. I reach out and say, hey, this sounds like a good interview. Can we set something up? And then they'll say, yeah, sure. I'll get back to you. And then I'll respond and say, great, thank you. Also, please note, I'm logging off my email, and I will not be near my email for several hours. Here's my phone number. Call me or text me. And then, sure enough, when I log into my email several hours later, they have replied to my email, but not texted or called me.
10: You know what's
9: they fun. Don't read the instructions.
10: Right. They read up to a certain point, and then they sign off.
9: Yep.
10: You know what I mean? And I find sometimes, when you said, call me, when was the last time someone actually, no one ever calls anymore. They always text you first. Sometimes you text someone back and forth so much. If you had just called them, that it would have ended in like 2 minutes.
9: Yeah,
10: but you almost text so much that you forget your phone can actually make calls.
9: Yeah.
10: You know what I'm saying? but I agree. Sometimes, yeah, you just take the short road. You just look for the information that you want quickly, and then you get out of there. Meanwhile, there's other information that is actually relevant. Like you said, I'm not answering emails. Call me. That a person should have read, but they just either don't have the patience or maybe the attention span or they're distracted or whatever. That kind of doesn't get your message across, right?
9: Yeah, and I've noticed my attention span for sure has gotten so bad over the last few years to the point where, let's say, I'm just kind of doom scrolling through Instagram, for example. That's the social media that I spend the most time on. And whether I'm flipping through videos or whatever, if you haven't grabbed my attention in like 3 seconds, I'm moving on to the next thing.
10: That doom scrolling, that's what does it. When I see, I'm not a person that sits and scrolls through social media. I've actually reeled back on social media since working here less, obviously. But that whole scrolling thing almost teaches your mind that you just want to get to the next thing, get to the next thing, get to the next thing. And that's how you generally function life-wise.
9: Yeah.
10: You know what I'm saying?
9: Yeah. And it's a problem.
10: Yeah, it's a huge problem.
9: So you're not alone. Our attention spans collectively are getting worse. And so I, at least now that I've identified that, I am trying to push myself. No, you can watch the entire, the video is 60 seconds. You can sit through 60 seconds of content. Oh, maybe next time we'll go up to 2 minutes of content. How long is this YouTube video? 12 minutes. Oh, I usually like to cap it out at 10. No.
10: I don't like that YouTube's changed to that. Like, I loved the fact that, obviously they still have long videos, whatever else. But now when I log into it on my phone, it has the same. It almost looks like TikTok. They have the reels and the short stuff.
9: Oh, yeah.
10: And I hate that. I don't like that. I liked going on there and watching, a how-to video or a review on something that I just bought. I don't like the whole reel thing.
9: The whole, the YouTube shorts or what have you.
10: I hate that.
9: I'm not a fan of that either. So your attention span? 204-780-6868. Do you have any thoughts? 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Did you find yours was disappearing, and did you fight back? In the meantime, as we've been sharing with you in global news, something pretty cool is happening in a small town restaurant in Manitoba. We want to share this fun story after we check your weather on the start.
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10: Yellow-coated heat warning continues for southern Manitoba, including Winnipeg. The weather today, sunny, becoming a mix of sun and cloud this afternoon. Fog patches dissipating this morning. Hazy this afternoon, wind south 20, high 35, humidex 45. Wow. Tonight, partly cloudy, 60% chance of showers or thunderstorms late this evening and overnight. Local smoke, wind southwest 20 and a low of 22. Thursday, cloudy with a 60% chance of showers or thunderstorms in the morning. Then a mix of sun and cloud, wind northwest 20, high 28, humidex 35. Friday, sunny and a high of 28. Right now, 22 degrees outside 680 CJOB. 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
9: It's McGarry and Bergen this week, and this is a neat story, Kevin, that takes us roughly 130 kilometers southwest of Winnipeg.
10: A small town highway diner in Somerset is getting more people from around the world after a challenge to get visitors from 60 different towns in 60 days went viral on social media. Global's Tony D. Guzman reports.
25: A few days ago, we had Belgium and on the list as well as France, actually.
26: It took off in a way they never expected. Staff at Somerset Food Bar and Lounge have been tracking what communities are coming for a bite. They've had to start another page because of the demand.
25: To see some different faces in here, and it's happening more often than not, you know, it's fun, and they start to open up and tell their stories.
26: What started as a challenge to recruit people from 60 towns in 60 days turned to 100 towns, now 200. While most people are visiting the town of 420 people, most are from small Manitoba communities. People as far as Amsterdam, France, and Belgium have made their way to the town.
25: You know, this is how it used to feel when families were bigger and the, you know, the community was a little bigger as well.
26: 38-year-old Jay Friesen has been running around the kitchen since he was 12. Somerset Food Bar and Lounge has been in the hands of Wes and Roseanne Friesen's family since 79, when word of mouth was key advertising. But now the social media challenge has made the place a summer destination during what is generally a slower season.
0: It's just like when you travel, but now it's rather
1: exciting.
0: Than instead of us going to all these different countries and places, they're coming to us.
26: It's created more excitement with the staff, with not knowing who will be coming through the doors next.
0: Our staff is all kind of running, that table, they're from here, and that table, they're from here. You know,
1: everybody's excited about it. And yeah, you know, it's great. It's been
0: you're
1: great.
0: You're excited to really see good. A new place on the list each time.
26: A question from the owner.
0: Here we go.
3: Awesome. Thank you.
0: Where are you guys coming from today?
26: Now getting more answers than ever before. Tony DeGuzman, Global News.
9: This is pretty cool. This is a really neat story.
10: I think it's awesome, especially when it's a small town. And if you're a restaurant owner, that's exactly what you want. You want different kinds of people from different locations. Of course, you want people in your local area, but people coming in to visit that you don't know where they're from and start a conversation on where they're from and why they're there, is that's the best part.
9: And it's one of this reminds me that one of the things that I really should do more of is, because I've spoken before many times about how I use golf to explore southern Manitoba, then sometimes we will drive a little bit further than usual, but we're always in such a rush to get out of there and get home that I never get to stop at the local diner, at the local burger stand. So that's something that I should try to do more of, and maybe one day I'll find myself in Somerset. In the meantime, Kevin Bergen, what's coming up in sports?
10: Well, well, well. The Winnipeg Blue Bombers will face the BC Lions next man up at QB tomorrow night. And the Frisco 49ers head coach Kyle Shanahan points the finger of blame for the recent car crash he was involved in. Kelly Moore with sports and weather up next.
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10: Yellow-coated heat warning continues for southern Manitoba, including Winnipeg. Today, fog clearing, hazy, sunny, becoming a mix of sun and cloud this afternoon. High 35, humidex 45. Tonight, partly cloudy, local smoke. 60% chance of showers or thunderstorms and a low of 22. Thursday is cloudy, 60% chance of showers or thunderstorms, then a mix of sun and cloud and a high of 28 and humidex is 35. Friday, sunny and a high of 28. Right now, it's dropped to 21 degrees outside 680 CJOB.
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12: Good morning, Kelly Moore with you at 625. The 1-5 BC Lions will turn to their number 3 quarterback, Caton Salter, to get the start tomorrow night against the Winnipeg Blue Bombers, 7:30 at Princess Auto Stadium. The 23-year-old rookie, who reveals he's a cousin of former BC QB Casey Pritters, was 9-for-15 for 121 yards last weekend versus Toronto in relief of Lions number 2 pivot, Chase Bryce.
14: Well, we saw him in the preseason.
15: And does that help? That was,
14: yeah, absolutely. Yeah. He was pretty proficient. I don't know what he 10 of 11 or 9 of 11 or 10 of, I don't know. He was good. Yeah, he played very well. So, you know, I'm sure he's providing them a lot of hope, and we've got to be prepared for that.
12: Yes, Michael Shea. Salter was actually 11 of 12 for 123 yards and a touchdown in the Lions' 30-19 exhibition win over the Blue Bombers. Derek Taylor and the broadcast crew will have plenty more on this tomorrow afternoon on the pregame show starting at about 5:15. San Francisco 49ers head coach Kyle Shanahan says it was him who was at fault for the two-vehicle collision he was involved in a couple of weeks ago in Palo Alto, California, that left him concussed with broken ribs, a broken nose, and a broken left hand. Shanahan took his eyes off the road momentarily to reach for a fallen cell phone when he crashed into a car driving in the opposite direction. Shanahan says, luckily, he was only going about 20 miles an hour at the time. The 21-year-old woman driving the other car was unharmed. It will be a winner-takes-all showdown Sunday when the Winnipeg Sea Bears travel to Vancouver to finish off the CEBL regular season schedule for both teams. Western Conference leading Bandits lost 87-82 at Montreal last night to fall to 14-9 with one game to play. Sea Bears can match that record with a home court win over Ottawa Friday at Canada Life Center. Our broadcast will get underway at 6:30 with the pregame show. Toronto Tempo lost their fourth in a row and eighth in the last nine games, dropping a 100-93 decision in Minnesota. Shane Bieber was clearly affected by a more than 1 hour weather delay in Washington last night. Didn't even get out of the first inning of Toronto's 8-6 loss to the Nationals. Bieber was coming off outstanding back-to-back starts, but walked six batters and allowed four earned runs in registering just two outs before getting the hook. Three different Goldeyes hit home runs in a 3-1 win at Kansas City as the Fish climbed back to 500 at 31-31 on the season. Todd Fanning of Niagara and Elmhurst Angela Martins take one-stroke leads into today's third and final rounds of the Manitoba Men's and Women's Senior Golf Championships at Breezy Bend. The Fan Man shot 468 Tuesday for what he says is the best round of golf he's played this summer.
16: Really played quite poorly most of the year, including the tournament rounds that I've played, and there was signs of it being pretty good yesterday, just didn't score all that well. And then today, you know, I was hitting it quite close to the hole most of the day, and things felt kind of like I was hoping hoping that they would feel in September for the Canadian seniors. So that being said, I still don't have a whole ton of confidence, but it's building.
12: And Evan Nachtigall of Elmhurst is tied for 25th place at 4-under, the only Manitoban to make the cut going into round three of the Canadian Men's Amateur in Calgary. Brian Little joins us later today on Jets at Noon. I'm Kelly Moore. That's 680 CJOB Sports.
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17: Global news at 6:30. I'm Sarah McCarthy. A new report is urging Winnipeg to set up a dedicated emergency line for people in mental health or addictions crises. It says specialized response team could divert more than 10,000 calls a year away from police, fire, and paramedics who currently handle all wellness-related 911 calls. WFPS Chief Ryan Sneef says the toll of these calls on firefighters and paramedics is twofold.
18: One is just the sheer volume of work that our staff are doing is significant, but it's also from a provider perspective, knowing that you're not offering the individual all the services that they need. And so having another avenue to be able to do that and offer a more holistic approach to how we're providing services makes good sense for both our staff as well as the community.
17: The proposed system would see the city work with Indigenous organizations, community agencies, healthcare providers, and other emergency services to determine the most appropriate response. Mayor Scott Gillingham says the model would connect people with the right supports while allowing emergency crews to focus on higher priority calls. Dr. Mario Contrinio developed the model and hopes it ends up being implemented.
19: My hope is that this doesn't remain just a report and that it absolutely moves forward. I want to see this happen for all of us who live here, for our children, for our grandchildren.
17: She adds a similar system is in place across Canada and around the world and tweaked what's already been done to suit our city's needs. An autopsy has indicated that a Manitoba animal rescue worker died in a dog attack. The Manitoba First Nations Police Service says Amanda Nobis died in Sandy Bay Ojibwe First Nation earlier this month while trying to pick up puppies from a home. It says the resident was not home at the time and the owner's dogs then attacked her. More than a dozen groups, including the Winnipeg Humane Society and Canine Advocacy, are calling on governments to up support for groups who are trying to rescue stray animals. The province is installing new fencing and other safety measures at a site in Whiteshell Provincial Park following the deaths of two young brothers who drowned there earlier this month. 13-year-old Aaron and 10-year-old Maximo O. Ramirez were swept into the fast-moving rapids leading into Nudimick Lake. Environment Minister Mike Moyes says the upgrades will include fence viewing areas and improved warning signs for visitors, replacing signage first installed after another drowning at the site back in 2023. The improvements follow a province-wide safety review of high-risk trails ordered after the latest tragedy. Turning to other news, Prime Minister Mark Carney is off to Alberta today.
0: Carney is set to make a joint announcement with Alberta Premier Danielle Smith and Red Deer. The two are expected to outline a new joint program to accelerate home building. Carney's itinerary says he will also tour a housing site, visit a canola farm, and meet with farmers. Housing is a priority for Carney's Liberal government. Ottawa announced yesterday it would work with the Northwest Territories government to build at least 560 affordable housing units. Aaron Sousa, The Canadian Press.
17: About 4,400 WestJet flight attendants could be off the job as soon as Sunday. Cabin crew at the Calgary-based airline voted 99% in favor of strike action in mid-July, with intense negotiations for a new contract ongoing since then and a mandatory cooling-off period drawing to a close. Canadian Press reporter Christopher Reynolds explains how travelers can think ahead.
1: Folks should be checking their emails and checking WestJet's website to see if their flights are canceled. However, they can also take precautions. WestJet says that if your flight is booked for between July 30, that's Thursday, and August 4th, you can rebook or cancel your flight with no fee.
17: Compensation for work being done on the ground remains a key issue in the talks less than a year after the same issue sparked a work stoppage by 10,000 flight attendants with Air Canada. And a man from Kenora swam across Lake of the Woods. As Global's Marnie Blunt tells us, it's all for a cause close to his heart.
3: Lake life is a way of life for Chad English. Whether on the water or in it.
20: I love being in the water. It's therapeutic. It's sometimes chaotic, but it's just so beautiful all at the same time.
3: A passion he shares with his daughter, Sophie.
21: I always felt like the water was a safe place because when I was younger, I wasn't able to walk on my own.
3: Sophie was born at 32 weeks and had to undergo heart surgery. She was diagnosed with cerebral palsy at 1 year old and has undergone multiple orthopedic surgeries since. Now at 15, she's a three-time Canadian paraswimming record holder, has six provincial records, and has her eyes on the Paralympics.
20: You know, watching her swim in the pool gives me more drive and determination.
3: And English took that determination to a new level this month, swimming across Lake of the Woods to raise funds for organizations and the community that helped his daughter. Swimming approximately 110 kilometers from the Sable Islands to Kenora, Ontario. 12 days in the water and in the quiet of nature.
20: Honestly, it's magic for me.
3: An entire community there to support them at the finish line. And support a journey and cause so close to his heart. Marty Blunt, Global News, Kenora, Ontario.
17: It's 6:35.
22: With your traffic, I'm Adam Wilson. Starting off our drive with some traffic lights out, Plessy's in Ravelston and Plessy's in Kildare. Treat those as always stops and use caution. Eastbound on Nairn, some new work happening will have you losing your median lane between Stapleton and Panet. Westbound Chepang with some lane closures with new work happening Henderson to Maine. Over on Sargent, we have work continuing both ways, Sherbrooke to Langside. And northbound Keniston, work continuing Scurfield to McGilvery. 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That's your 680-CJOB traffic.
9: Yellow-coated heat warning continues for southern Manitoba, including Winnipeg. For today, you might be seeing some fog. We're expecting sunshine this morning amidst the haze and a mix of sun and cloud this afternoon with a high of 35 and a humidex of 45. Tonight, partly cloudy with some smoke, 60% chance of showers with thunderstorms, a low of 22. Tomorrow, cloudy with a 60% chance of showers or thunderstorms and a mix of sun and cloud with a high of 28 and a humidex of 35. Friday, sunny and 28. It is 21 outside, 680 CJOB. It's McGarry and Bergen. Brett McGarry with Kevin Bergen in for Greg Mackling this week. 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I want to talk more about passport renewal in a moment, but before that, if you missed this yesterday at 9:35, we had such a fun segment with... We were visited by the Winnipeg webhead, young man named Josh Pajak, and his business partner slash life partner, Brooklyn Hayward. He's 24. I didn't actually catch how old she is.
10: I think she's 23.
9: Okay. So these two young people made our day yesterday because a couple years ago, I met this guy. He was at an event that I was working. He was in his Spider-Man costume. It was a family event. And I just started talking to him and invited him to come on the show. He was just a one-man operation. Would do events and stuff in costume as Spider-Man. And he's expanded it to a full business. It's like that's his job now. He leads a team. LegendsCharacterRentals.ca is the website. LegendsCharacterRentals.ca. But if you missed the interview, you got to find it in the audio vault at CJOB.com, 9:35 yesterday morning, or check out the podcast for the start, because these two just... Their life's purpose is to make kids happy, and they're two of the nicest people I think I've ever met, and it just made me feel... Because we have to focus on a lot of really bad things
10: totally.
9: In the world.
10: Yes.
9: And to see that there are these two young people, A, who have found each other, and B, they're doing this together. It made me feel good about the world.
10: 100%. Especially since they're so young. Again, like you said, they're very nice. And running that business, when you think of the logistics of that business, there's a lot involved, especially with how many people now are working for the guy, and you're 24 years old. Wow, it's actually quite impressive. And he was very charismatic, very charming.
9: So once again, the Winnipeg Webhead came to see us at 9:35 yesterday morning. Josh Pajak is his name, and his fiancée, Brooklyn Hayward. And that website, once again, legendscharacterrentals.ca. Now, as Sarah's been telling you in the news, more Canadians can now renew their passport online.
10: The federal government has expanded the service to all adults, I can't speak today, applying within Canada. Global's Taria Isri has more.
4: Nobody likes waiting hours to renew their passport. So the federal government is making changes, allowing many Canadians to skip the trip to Service Canada altogether.
5: Online passport renewal will be available to all eligible adult Canadians applying from within Canada.
4: To qualify, applicants must live in Canada, be at least 16 years old, and have a passport issued within the last 15 years. That includes expired passports as well. A photo taken by a commercial photographer is still required, but can be uploaded digitally. Canada expects to receive nearly 4 million passport applications this year, with about 60% of them renewals.
5: That makes potentially 2 million applications or more that could be taken out annually of the in-person queues at Service Canada locations. That's a difference maker.
4: The federal government has faced pressure to modernize the system since the pandemic, when travel restrictions were eased, leading to major backlogs. Until now, online renewals were capped at 2,000 applications daily. The immigration minister insists the new system is secure and able to deal with the influx.
5: We started with a very limited number of applications. We tested the system thoroughly and we listened to feedback from users.
4: Passports will continue to be processed within 20 business days. A recently introduced 30 days or its free guarantee will also apply to online applications. If the new system is a success, the immigration minister says it could be expanded to include children. Taria Isri, Global News, Montreal.
9: Pretty exciting, don't you think?
10: It's like Christmas. What, are you kidding me? Have you gone for a passport lately?
9: No, you know what? When I saw this yesterday, I thought, oh, well, that's a reminder that I should probably get a new passport, because I remember when I got my last passport.
10: Yep.
9: That's when I learned that if you renew before it expires, it costs you less.
10: Oh, is that correct?
9: Yeah.
10: I didn't know that.
9: But if it expires, then you got to start over and then you pay the full fee. So I remember making a note, do not let this passport expire. And then sure enough, last year I had this thought, oh, I should probably get that passport renewed. And I found it It had expired a year and a half earlier because I haven't needed it. So I haven't even thought about it. So I currently do not have a passport.
10: The last time I went to get my passport, first of all, it's, you know, it's in the exchange, the passport office, and parking is an issue. And then I went in and they had a pre-line to go upstairs to get the passport. So you go in, they had security, they take your, and then you sit there and wait in a, in like in a seated area just to go up and wait again to give your information for a passport.
9: Well, like you're getting a wristband from Selecta Seats to buy tickets later?
10: Maybe so. And I thought, this is literally the worst thing ever. This is horrible. So that story makes my day. Like I said, it's like Christmas.
9: So up next, we're going to use this as the springboard for our chat. We have two prizes to give away. Tickets for the Burt Block Party on August 15th, specifically featuring Colin James, Streetheart, Tuke, and more. We also have tickets for Destination Dinner Stage, That's Dirty Dancing, also on August 15th, as it pertains to renewals. First, we'll check your weather on CJOB.
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1: Yellow-coated heat warning continues for southern Manitoba, including Winnipeg. Weather today is fog clearing, hazy, sunny, becoming a mix of sun and cloud this afternoon. High 35, humidex 45. Tonight is partly cloudy with local smoke. 60% chance of showers or thunderstorms and a low of 22. Thursday's cloudy, 60% chance of showers or thunderstorms, then a mix of sun and cloud and a high of 28, humidex 35. Friday is sunny and a high of 28. Right now it's 21 degrees outside 680 CJOB. 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
2: 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So have you ever had any good times with renewing an account, renewing a passport? Maybe you had an adventure trying to get a passport renewed, or maybe you had a hard time renewing a subscription, or maybe you realized that you forgot to renew something when you needed it. Like, I need this now, but I forgot to renew.
1: I hate the word renew. I'm so terrible at renewing you. I always screw myself. I love apps. I love installing apps on my phone. I like trying new apps. And sometimes they have a free trial, try it for 3 days. And I always install them, and I say to myself, go in and cancel it right away. I install it. I get distracted. Next thing you know, it pulls it out of my bank account, and I'm so annoyed at myself. This happens like 9 times out of 10, this happens, and I say, dude, just cancel it. Go in there, cancel right away. Use it for 3 days. I always forget.
3: Yeah, and then after it expires, then, well, we're sorry, sir, but you'll have to keep the subscription for another year, and then you'll be eligible to cancel.
1: Legit, it's so terrible. I should just stop installing apps. That would be the fix to that.
2: You're too curious. You like the shiny new toys.
1: I do like the shiny new toys, man.
2: What about you, Sarah?
4: Well, I just had to renew my passport because I haven't had a passport since I had a child passport, which,
3: two years ago,
4: expired during the pandemic. So I wasn't too worried about going anywhere at that point, obviously, but I'm going to Mexico next year. So I was like, I guess I need to take care of that. So I highly recommend that you do that. But I mean, changing from the child to the adult one anyway is more of a process, but it went relatively smooth. I didn't have to wait in that pre-line, and then I didn't have to wait in the actual line. It was, that's the benefit of this shift. You can just sneak out of here right at lunchtime, and it went well. But have you ever had, you've had stuff renew on you without you knowing then, and then you end up having paying more, for example, with my car, which I got a couple years ago, and most cars now, oh yes, you get free Sirius XM radio. Yes, yes. Okay, well, after a year of that, then it the price goes up, and you don't know until, yes, you look at your bank account. So yeah, I had to fight them on that, saying it was probably in some small fine print somewhere, but who reads that? Not me. And so I ended up getting it like knocked down to like $5, but still, just those automatic renewals that you don't know about.
1: It's sneaky. You gotta watch out for that.
2: Yeah. Okay, what about you, Moore?
3: Well, last year, it's funny you talk about passports. We were coming back from a family funeral in the fall last October. And for some reason, I thought, okay, well, my passport's good till June, so I don't have to renew it before we go to Mexico. Then we're flying out of Kelowna, and the gate agent says, oh, by the way, you better get this renewed. It expires in January. And I go, what? And then I look at it. Yeah, it was J-A-N, not J-U-N. So anyway, I go to the passport office, and it went fairly smooth, although I did lose a pair of $900 sunglasses there that are all my fault. So that part of it was not particularly great.

0: The passport renewal does go fairly smooth. And I love those 10-year ones now, too, where you can just pay for 10 years and then be done with it.
1: Oh, 10 years?
0: Mm-hmm. Yes.
2: That's what I did,
3: 10 years, yeah. Mm-hmm. I didn't hear anything you said after $900 sunglasses, man. I like $5 ones. I don't know what you're talking about.
0: My wife will only let me wear clip-ons now.
1: What about you, Forte?
4: Okay, I had just freshly turned 18 years old, and I was working at the time.
0: 2 years ago.
4: Oh, yeah, well, basically, that's what it looks like, and I like that. But yeah, I just turned 18, and two of my colleagues that I was working with, they go to the LC, and they come back, and they're like, they won't sell us anything. They won't sell us anything because, well, we forgot to pay our driver's license.
2: Oh my god.
4: And I just freshly turned 18. They're 3 years older than me, so they've been able to go to the LLC, go to the bars and everything like that. I'm like, do you boys need me to go buy you some booze? <That's
1: cool. laughs> So they had licenses, they just had expired and they didn't.
4: Yeah. And I get that the license is not valid, but like, just those are like licensed. Like, why could you sell them booze? But that's their policy.
0: I'll bet you did the Forte strut into that else.
4: I sure did.
1: And when it comes to subscriptions that Paramount Plus, I did the 7-day trial and I actually remembered to disable that, like get out before the free trial is over.
3: Many too, right?
1: But I kind of want back in on that.
0: How many do you have, Hitman, with, you know, all the work you do for the couch potatoes?
1: YouTube Premium, Disney Plus, Apple TV Plus, Prime Video, Netflix, and then cable, television. I don't think I'm missing any. And I'm
3: curious, TV.
1: Curious about Paramount. Well, I mean, I have regular TV. So all of the stuff that you can get on Stack.
3: Yeah. Oh, got it.
1: Yeah, like Stack is a great one if you're looking to cut your cable, but you still want access to some of those, you know, channels that are part of the Corus family. But I do remember once I had completely forgotten about this. My girlfriend, this goes back, I don't know how many years, 15 years. She wanted to sign up for Weight Watchers, and I can't remember the context as to why this happened, but she needed it to go on my credit card. I said, okay. And she used the service for, I don't know, 2 months. And then that was that. She stopped. Me being lazy and foolish and not paying close attention to my financials, I realized that I think we paid at least an additional year. Kept charging me. So I was out like $600. And I called them, I think it was that much, and I called them and said, look, I know that it's my fault for not checking, but you could also tell that this service was not being accessed, but you're happy to take my money. So I feel like we got to meet halfway here. And they did. They actually met me halfway and gave me a 50% refund.
3: That's okay. I'm surprised.
0: That is how they have to reach certain profit margins, though, so you help with that.
1: So of course, we canceled that subscription. So at 204-780-6868, fun times with renewals. Have you ever had an issue with renewing your passport? Have you ever had an issue renewing, or did you forget to renew something that you really needed, like a CAA membership? What happens if you forget to renew that and then you suddenly
3: you can renew it on the spot?
1: Can you renew it on the spot?
3: You can renew it when you're having trouble right there. You pay for it and they will do the service.
1: Okay, that's good. But maybe is there something where you had forgotten to renew and it caused you problems? Tell us your story for a chance to win tickets for the Burt Block Party on August 15th with Colin James, Streetheart, Tuke, and more. Or Destination Dinner Stage, that's Dirty Dancing, also on August 15th. We'll pick those two winners at 9:15. After Global News at 7 o'clock, Gen Z has cost which industry $830 billion? That's next on The Start.

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9: Global news at 7 o'clock. I'm Sarah McCarthy. More details about how a Winnipeg animal rescue worker died while on Sandy Bay First Nation earlier this month. Autopsy results have found that 37-year-old Amanda Nobis died of injuries consistent with those of a dog attack. Police say Nobis had traveled to the community to pick up puppies from a home. She traveled alone and the resident of the home wasn't there at the time when she encountered a group of aggressive dogs. A police report indicates that after the incident, two male dogs were put down. The province says new safety measures will be installed at Whiteshell Provincial Park after two boys drowned earlier this month. The bodies of 10-year-old Maximo Ramirez and his 13-year-old brother Aaron were found last week after they ended up in Nutimic Lake July 18th. RCMP say Maximo fell into the lake and Aaron dove in to try to save him. Now new fencing will be installed in the area, caution signs will be updated, and the trail leading up to the lake will be closed until new measures are installed. The city unveiling a plan to launch a fourth emergency response system that would include responding to 911 calls that don't need a police officer, firefighter, or paramedic there. Global's Catherine Dornium breaks down the report.
10: The proposed Winnipeg Community Crisis Response Model would change how 911 responds to non-life-threatening, non-criminal calls like wellness checks or mental health crises. The city's saying between police and fire paramedics, they get 10,000 calls a year that are better suited for a community-based response. If a situation calls for that, you can still call 911, but the call would be sent to a dispatch hub who could send out the right mobile crisis team. Mayor Scott Gillingham saying they'll be leveraging organizations already doing crisis response in the city.
11: This is not about standing up an entirely new city or provincial department that's going to be hundreds of millions of dollars. We have great resources in our community now, in our community-based organizations. Let's build bridges to them.
10: Those could include the Link or Downtown Community Safety Partnership, but they'll be settled on during the planning process. Catherine Dornian, Global News.
12: Crime is top of mind as we head into the civic election later this fall, and one nonprofit hopes to see more done to address it in the inner city. Kent Duick of Inner City Youth Alive says an event they were planning to host last month had to be canceled due to crime.
13: We had a murder across the street about 30 feet from our front door. The week of, it was on the Sunday night, I believe, we were going to have the party on the Thursday. So then there was a woman who was running around naked with a hammer. And so that was very tough. And another person who smashed a bunch of windows and got into our building a number of times.
12: Duick says the unpredictability makes it difficult for their organization to go forward with planned programming for kids. He notes residents who live in the North End and the core of the city would like to see more policing in the area. In other news elsewhere, soldiers and emergency workers combing through a badly damaged shopping mall and collapsed houses in southwestern Japan, looking for any trapped survivors after a powerful earthquake killed at least 18 people yesterday. Damage is still being assessed, dozens of people injured, and it's unclear how many others could still be missing. The Gordie Howe International Bridge will draw some attention today on Parliament Hill. A House of Commons committee will hold a special meeting of about the $6.4 billion structure, which officially opened to traffic on Monday. The Carney government continues to face questions about its revenue sharing agreement it has with the United States. MPs are set to discuss the scope of the study and a list of witnesses. The Prime Minister acknowledged last week he was not as clear as he could have been when recently explaining the nature of the deal. And a small-town Manitoba highway diner is seeing more people come through their doors after their challenge went viral on social media. Global's Tony DeGuzman paid a visit to the decades-old family business to see how new faces from different places are bringing in a refreshing summer flavor.
14: It took off in a way they never expected.
15: To see some different faces in here, and it's happening more often than not, you know, it's fun.
14: While most people are visiting the town of 420 people, most are from small Manitoba communities. People as far as Amsterdam, France, and Belgium have made their way to the town. Somerset Food Barn Lounge has been in the hands of Wes and Rose Ann Friesen's family since 79, when word of mouth was key advertising. But now the social media challenge has made the place a summer destination during what is generally a slower season.
16: It's just like when you travel, but now it's rather
17: exciting.
16: Instead of us going to all these different countries and places, they're coming to us.
14: It's created more excitement with the staff with not knowing who will be coming through the doors next. A question from the owner.
16: Where are you guys coming from today?
14: Now getting more answers than ever before. Tony DeGuzman, Global News.
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18: With your traffic, I'm Adam Wilson. Not dealing with any stalls or crashes on the drive. Traffic volume still on the lighter side. Northbound Sherbrooke, we have work continuing. That's been slowing things down as you approach Broadway. Northbound St. Mary's, work continuing. Abenojimikina to Fermor. Westbound Chief Penguis, we have some new work happening that'll slow things down between Henderson and Main. And eastbound on Nairn, you're losing your median lane starting at Stapleton. Lotto 649 Gold Ball Night. 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That's your 6ADCJOB traffic.
19: Code yellow heat warning continues for all of southern Manitoba, including Winnipeg. For Winnipeg today, hazy and sunny this morning, then a mix of sun and cloud this afternoon with a high of 35, and with the humidity, it's going to feel like 45. For tonight, partly cloudy with some smoke, 60% chance of showers or thunderstorms, low of 22. Tomorrow, cloudy with a 60% chance of showers or thunderstorms and a mix of sun and cloud with a high of 28. Friday, sunny and 28. It is 21 outside 680 CJOB. 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It's McGarry and Bergen. Kevin's in for Greg this week. Coming up at 8:05, we're going to be joined by CAA Manitoba. We just mentioned, what if you forget to renew your CAA? Well, they turns out they sent us a release this morning that says 98% of Manitoba drivers have witnessed dangerous driving behaviors on Manitoba roads. So not just like dumb behaviors, but dangerous.
17: Clearly, like every time you drive. And it amazes me what some people do in their car. Like the risks that they take. And not mainly to themselves, but to other people, especially ones that aren't even driving.
19: So we'll have more on that at 8:05. But right now we want to talk about something that popped up on my social media a couple of days ago. And it certainly was news to me. As it turns out, it's not news in the sense that this headline isn't fresh. I mean, it looks like the story goes back to February, but it still caught my attention. And Kevin and I were chatting about it, and we thought there might be some discussion here to be had. And it's how Gen Z, the headline went something like, Gen Z has cost the alcohol industry $830 billion in market value over a four-year period, largely driven by drinking less, prioritizing wellness, and choosing non-alcoholic alternatives. Gen Z, by the way, is for people born roughly between 1997 and 2012, sitting between millennials and Generation Alpha, which I didn't know was a thing, by the way, Generation Alpha.
17: I can't even keep up with half of it, man.
19: But it's not a surprise. We've been hearing for years now that young people are drinking a bit less, but $830 billion, that's a tectonic shift. You've got young people in your life. Do they drink, or are they into cannabis instead if they have a vice?
17: Yeah, well, you know, I think, and of course, this is my non-expert opinion, is yes. Now that weed is legal, it's opened the door for a lot of different things. Like, obviously, back in the day when I was in high school, it wasn't legal. And, you know, you had a friend who bought weed off of so-and-so, you know what I mean? And it was just whatever they rolled. Well, nowadays, they have it in every form you can imagine, you know, in food, in gummies, chocolate, pre-rolls, and the stigma off of weed is far less than it was back in the day. So a lot of people are choosing not just, you know, Gen Zers. Is that what you call them? Gen Zers? Zers?
19: Sure.
17: People in general are choosing to, you know, an alternative route. Maybe people who never even thought of trying weed now, like, have tried it in some way, shape, or form.
19: Yeah, like when I, because that's one of the common things I hear from friends who work in the restaurant industry, is that a lot of young people who will come in don't drink because they're, or the nightlife industry, because they've consumed edibles.
17: They sure do eat, though.
19: What's that?
17: They sure will eat.
19: Get the munchies, I guess.
17: They actually have weed now that doesn't give you the munchies.
19: Like it's engineered?
17: Specifically engineered so that you will not get the munchies.
19: That's interesting.
17: Yes.
19: Okay. But yeah, this just got us thinking, like when I think about, since cannabis has become legal, the number of my friends, like in my sort of age bracket, who are now into cannabis, I can't believe it. Not just the number of people, but the people themselves, like people I never would have associated with cannabis. Not that it's a criticism or there's no judgment whatsoever, but right. I have a whole bunch of my buddies now who really like the edibles. And they're not, I don't know how much it's altered what they might consume in terms of alcohol. But the thing that, and I'm not here to complain about the kids aren't drinking enough these days, man. That's like, to me, that's a good news thing.
17: Yeah.
19: I think about the way that when I was a younger person, the way that young people would consume alcohol at the bar was insane.
17: Well, the cost was, I remember, you know, draft night at some places. It was like 25-cent draft for a glass of beer. You'd fill the table with your buddies at university and all the beer bashes. Like, that was the mentality. I don't know what it's like now, but obviously it can't be as much like that now with these numbers of alcohol consumption dropping, right?
19: Yeah. Like, the number of, don't want to be gross, but, you know, I certainly would drink to excess and then I would get sick. And I know that I wasn't the only one. So to hear that young people have changed or are changing, this is a significant shift, but also we're hoping to speak to somebody in the hospitality industry this morning. How much of a change is this creating in the hospitality industry? Because I know a lot of restaurants have really had to go hard on the mocktail menus, right? To create mocktails and to bring in more non-alcoholic alternatives. Because if you don't drink, what are you going to do? Like, it gets boring to just drink pop all night.
17: Right. And the markup, the margin on alcohol is way bigger than the margin on food, right? Like, they're going on slim margins when it comes to food costs. And typically, the booze is where you made your money. So if the numbers for alcohol consumption are falling, yeah, that makes it a little bit tough.
19: So we're hoping to speak with somebody, maybe at 8:35 in the hospitality industry on this. What is happening in specifically with young people, but in general, are people drinking less? And then and you can let us know at 204-780-6868, particularly with your kids. You know, what are your kids into? If you have adult children, what are they into in terms of going out and having a good time? And then later on, we're going to speak, Kevin, with somebody who runs a cannabis store to find out how are people consuming this and what are you seeing in terms of demographics?
17: Yeah, Chris Britton is the owner of Black Tie Cannabis in Charleswood. And this guy, he is like an encyclopedia of weed and in a good way. You know what I mean? So obviously he owns a store and he'll be able to speak to the demographic of what's coming, of the people that are coming into his store.
19: In the meantime, it's 7:13 on the subject of passport renewal. We are learning a lot this morning on ways, efficient ways to do it.
17: I'm embarrassed by the text. First of all, I love the text line, but I'm embarrassed I didn't know some of the information everybody's telling us.
19: We'll share some of that after traffic and weather on CJOB.
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18: We do have work continuing northbound on Keniston. That's starting to slow things down between Scurfield and McGilvery. Over on Marion, work happening both ways is slowing things down westbound as you're approaching Archibald. Northbound Edmonton, you're down to a single lane between Broadway and Portage. And eastbound on Grant, there's work continuing Haney to Shaftesbury. 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That's your 680 CJOB traffic.
17: Yellow-coated heat warning continues for southern Manitoba, including Winnipeg. Today, fog clearing, hazy, sunny, becoming a mix of sun and cloud this afternoon and a high of 35, humidex 45. Tonight, partly cloudy, local smoke. 60% chance of showers or thunderstorms and a low of 22. Thursday, cloudy, 60% chance of showers or thunderstorms and a mix of sun and cloud and a high of 28 with a humidex of 35. And Friday is sunny and a high of 28. Right now, 21 degrees outside 680 CJOB.
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19: It's McGarry and Bergen. Kevin Bergen is in for Greg Mackling this week. And we were talking about the passport renewal, how a lot of Canadians are now eligible to renew their passports online. And that's even if your passport is expired. And we were celebrating that because I know Kevin in particular has rather enjoyed his time at the downtown office waiting to apply so to renew the passport. But we have received an education this morning, Kevin, on other ways, other places where you can do this in person. And it seems to go A-okay.
17: Man, within 2 seconds of bringing that story up, Connie texted in saying, go to the passport office on Taylor. I'm like, what? There's a passport office on Taylor? It's like, yeah, it's free parking. And there's people are texting like, am I the only person that didn't know this?
19: I didn't know. I mean, to be fair, I haven't thought about my passport other than, oh yeah, I should get that renewed, and then realize it had expired, and then I put it away. So I haven't bothered even thinking about getting a new passport because I have no plans for travel. But so I didn't know, but I didn't know about that. Darlene says you can make an appointment online for a passport before you go. So that lets you skip the line of people waiting. They take you right upstairs if you're at the passport. And Darlene adds, if you're not in a hurry, you can also make an appointment at any Service Canada office. And one of our listeners said they had an easy time at there's a Service Canada office in Riverbend where they had no problems there. Make an appointment. You're in and out in 20 minutes. It's out North Main, about 1 kilometer before the perimeter.
17: I'm a loser, man.
19: You're not a loser.
17: I consider myself like pretty tech savvy, search the web, find information. I've been fighting and going to that one downtown literally forever, decades. And back in the day, well, of course, back in the day when Drake was playing hockey and there was a lot of trips to the U.S. back and forth, all this information would have saved me a ton of time.
19: And Warren says, I had a fantastic experience at the Morden passport office. From the day I walked in there till the day I got it in the mail, it was like a week.
17: Even driving to Morden, then going to the one in the Exchange would be better. It's just, if you gun it, it's just under an hour, maybe just over. A nice drive, get your passport, nice drive back.
2: I should point out, the last time I had to go to the one downtown, I had no problems. It was smooth. They were friendly.
17: Beat my life right now.
2: In the meantime, Kevin Bergen, sports with Kelly is coming up. What's he got for us?
17: Let's see. Bomber receiver Pokey Wilson has some ideas on establishing an identity on offense. Score some points. The Canadian Football Hall of Fame class of 2026 is now complete, and quite the Canadian collection of Commonwealth medals on Tuesday in Glasgow. Kelly Moore with sports up next and the weather.
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17: Still recovering from that passport news. Yellow-coated heat warning continues for southern Manitoba, including Winnipeg. Today, fog clearing, hazy, sunny, becoming a mix of sun and cloud this afternoon, and a high of 35, humidex 45. Tonight, partly cloudy. There's going to be local smoke, 60% chance of showers or thunderstorms, and a low of 22. Thursday, cloudy, 60% chance of showers or thunderstorms, and a mix of sun and cloud, and a high of 28, humidex 35. And Friday is sunny and a high of 28. Right now, it's 22 degrees outside 680 CJOB. 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
29: Good morning, Kelly Moore with you at 725. Winnipeg Blue Bombers star running back Brady Oliveira made it crystal clear Friday night on CJOB's postgame show in the aftermath of the 52-30 loss to Calgary. He agreed with the idea the team's offensive unit is still searching for an identity. Now, 8 weeks into the season, after practice Tuesday, receiver Pokey Wilson was asked for his thoughts on how to establish a calling card of sorts with the football.
30: That's a great question, which I don't think there's just a specific answer to it. I feel like as a team, there's a lot of key parts that plays into it. And then once all those 12 working pieces just finally find a way to everyone get on the same page, then the offense will just take off like a rocket.
29: Oh, wouldn't that be superb if that happened tomorrow night when the Bombers try to improve their uncharacteristic 1-3 record at Princess Auto Stadium at the expense of the last place BC Lions. CGLB's broadcast starts at about 5:15 with the Olympic Builders pregame show. Former Leos running back Jim Evanson and legendary Edmonton coach Pop Ivy complete the Canadian Football Hall of Fame class of 2026 when they'll be inducted posthumously in mid-September along with the living quartet of Brandon Speedy Banks, Sean Millington, Charleston Hughes, and Calvin Tiggle. Winnipeg Sea Bears now have a chance for an outright first place finish in the Canadian Elite Basketball League's Western Conference after Vancouver lost 87-82 in Montreal Tuesday night. A Winnipeg home court victory over Ottawa Friday at Canada Life Center would leave both teams with 14 wins heading into that Sunday afternoon regular season finale between the Bears and Bandits out on the West Coast. A 14 medal day for Canadian athletes on Tuesday at the Commonwealth Games in Glasgow. Kylie Massey swam her way to an 11th career Commonwealth podium finish, winning the women's 50-meter backstroke. Going into today's competition, our country now has 13 gold medals and 35 overall for the third most behind Australia and England. Pitcher Luke Boyd allowed just four hits and an earned run in a brilliant eight-inning start for the Winnipeg Goldeyes in a 3-1 win in Kansas City as the Fish have now leveled their record at 31-31 on the season. The Carillon Sultans earned a berth in the 2027 Canadian U22 Baseball Championship with a 12-0 rout of Elmwood to complete a three-game sweep of the Giants in the Manitoba Junior Baseball League Championship Series. That's back-to-back titles for the Sultans, who will also represent Manitoba at this year's Canadians, which begin a week from tomorrow in Tecumseh, Ontario. Elmhurst's Angela Martins, in her first competitive event in 16 years, will take a one-stroke lead over Stacey Borowski of the host course into today's final round of the Manitoba Senior Women's Golf Championship at Breezy Bend.
8: Obviously, you're dealing with a little bit of nerves, you know, just confidence, because I haven't been in these situations too much in the last 16 years playing competitive golf, but yeah, it feels good, and like I said, once you sort of get a few holes under your belt, you sort of settle in, and it's feels like it used to feel.
29: Niagara club mates Todd Vanning and Jay Doyle also separated by just a single stroke with 18 holes to play for the senior men's title. Brian Little, who will be here for the alumni game in October, joins Jim Toth and me later today for Jets at Noon. I'm Kelly Moore. That's 680 CJOB Sports.
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16: Global News at 7:30. I'm Sarah McCarthy. Winnipeg police are investigating what they call a serious incident at Portage Place. Duty officers tell us police were called there yesterday and people were injured. They would not reveal what the injuries are, how many people were involved, or any other details of what happened. Officers have cleared the scene since, though, and we'll bring you more details as we get them. Thousands of calls could be diverted away from Winnipeg's emergency response services with the development of a fourth model dedicated to handling mental health crises. That's according to a new report before the city that proposes a new crisis response team as a fourth emergency option in Winnipeg, which would go before City Council in September. WFPS Chief Ryan Sneath says the system would streamline what's already being done on the ground level.
0: As these calls come in through 911, today we're triaging them, and often many of them are low acuity incidents and triage with a lower priority. This allows us to send those lower priority incidents over to these community agencies, and that just frees up our crews to be able to go to those time-dependent emergencies in a more timely manner.
16: Dr. Maria Contrino developed the model and says other places around the globe and in Canada have something similar in place.
1: Even if we move to kind of phase one, it wouldn't be to test if the model works. It would just be to start slow in terms of building the processes and the relationships. It does work.
16: The report recommends launching a pilot in a designated area of Winnipeg. It does not provide a definitive cost, but estimates an annual price tag between $2.5 and $6 million. Police say an autopsy done on a 37-year-old animal rescue worker shows injuries are consistent with a dog attack. The Manitoba First Nations Police Service says Amanda Nobis was killed in Sandy Bay Ojibwe First Nation earlier this month while going to try to pick up puppies from a home. They say in a news release that she went alone and the resident wasn't home at the time and the owner's dogs attacked her. Police say arrangements were made to put down two male dogs while canine advocacy rescued a female dog and several puppies. Canine Advocacy, the Winnipeg Humane Society, and more than a dozen other animal groups are calling on all levels of government to increase supports for groups who are trying to rescue stray animals. About 4,400 WestJet flight attendants could be walking off the job if a tentative contract agreement is not reached before Sunday morning. Canadian Press reporter Christopher Reynolds tells us WestJet could face big financial losses if the strike goes through.
3: It wouldn't be surprising if a deal were reached before a strike actually goes ahead, particularly after flight attendants defied a federal directive to go back to work at Air Canada almost a year ago, which basically forced the airline's hand to strike a deal because they were losing millions of dollars by the day. WestJet doesn't want to find itself in that situation when it has more than 600 flights a day, has tens of thousands of passengers flying per day.
16: WestJet says passengers who have flights scheduled any time between July 30th tomorrow and August 4th can make a one-time change or cancel it with no fee. Eligible Canadians can now get their passport renewals done online. To qualify, you must have an address in Canada, be older than 16 when you got your last passport, and must have received it within the last 15 years. Immigration Minister Lena Diab says applicants will still need to get a passport photo taken by a photographer and submit a digital copy when applying online.
4: From home, they can complete their online application. They will need to upload a digital passport photo that is provided by a commercial photographer, can't be a homemade photo, and receive updates in real time as their application is processed.
16: People who apply online should expect to get their new passports within 20 days, and applicants' passport application fees would be reimbursed if people are waiting more than 30 days to get their travel documents. And simplifying food labels so you're not throwing away food that can still be eaten would go a long way in reducing our food waste. Global's Navi Ball explains.
18: Starting this month, California has introduced a new policy in which foods no longer have a sell-by date. Instead, Dalhousie University food scientist Sylvain Charlebois tells us they've narrowed it down to two labels.
20: First one is best if used by. That indicates quality. So basically, the industry wants you to consume a product at its optimal state. Use by is you have to basically consume the product before that specific date. Indicates food safety, essentially.
18: Charlebois would like Canada to implement a similar label system to reduce food waste. According to Second Harvest, nearly half of all edible food in Canada is thrown out every year. Navi Ball, Global News.
16: It's 7:35.
21: We do have new work starting up this morning eastbound on Nairn, losing your median lane, Stapleton to Panet. Northbound Lagimodia, some minor delays as you make your way up to Fermor, and northbound Osborne heading towards Broadway.
2: Work happening on the Abenogi-Mykonos overpass is slowing things down northbound on Pembina. And southbound Kennedy, we have some work continuing. Graham to York. 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That's your 680 CJOB traffic.
17: Yellow-coated heat warning continues for southern Manitoba, including Winnipeg. Weather today, fog is clearing, hazy, sunny, becoming a mix of sun and cloud this afternoon and a high of 35. Humidex 45. Tonight, partly cloudy. It's going to be a bit smoky. 60% chance of showers or thunderstorms and a low of 22. And Thursday is cloudy. Again, 60% chance of showers or thunderstorms, then a mix of sun and cloud and a high of 28. Humidex 35. Friday, sunny and a high of 28. Right now, still 21 degrees outside 680 CJOB.
6: It's McGarry and Bergen. Kevin Bergen is in for Greg Mackling this week. Coming up at 8:05, we are going to speak with CAA Manitoba as they have conducted a survey that finds 98% of Manitoba drivers have witnessed dangerous driving behaviors on Manitoba roads. So we'll learn more about what are these behaviors. I know that just anecdotally, I don't know if there's a particular stretch of road that you kind of watch out for, Kevin, but for me, it's Pembina, southbound, right after Confusion Corner. It's like once you get through Confusion Corner, there's like a 2 or 3 block stretch on Pembina. I don't know what it is, but it feels like the Wild West. Anytime I go through that corridor, it feels like everybody's jockeying for position. I don't really understand it, but it doesn't matter what time of day. Like, I remember driving out to Southwood Golf Course when we broadcast for the Manitoba Open.
17: Yeah.
6: And that stretch, even at 5 a.m., was total insanity.
17: Yeah, you know, I thought maybe it would be because when you're heading south during rush hour and it's so congested that sometimes when you get past Confusion Corner that it kind of opens up a bit and people are kind of trying to, their impatience is making them drive faster and whatever else. But if we're talking 5 a.m. and there's nothing there, it's dead there, there's no reason to gun it down. And that's not even a strip of road that warrants, not that any strip of road or, you know, warrants speeding, but that one, I don't see it. I don't get it. You know what I mean?
6: And I think you're probably right. It's probably just like, okay, I got through Confusion Corner. Now let's give her chicken dinner. So anyway, we'll learn more about that at 8:05. This half hour is brought to you by the Cooperators. Protect what matters most with insurance you can count on. Visit cooperators.ca. Our question of the day that went up yesterday afternoon has to do with food. When it comes to food in your household, when do you decide to throw it out? And I'm looking at the results right now at cjob.com. 52% say I'll wait until just after the expiration date. 35% say I like to live dangerously. I wait until it's clearly gone. And 13% say I don't like to cut it too close to the expiration date. How do you roll with the food in your household?
17: Well, over the years, I've changed over this. You know, when you're a kid, teenager, and you're consuming food and your parents are paying for it, you know, if you could smell it and if it's slightly off, you'll toss it because you're not paying for it, you know. But as you get older, you know, and you have your own kids kind of thing, obviously I pay attention to dates and usually would throw it out after the expiration date. But now, as I've gotten older and, you know, I'm more involved with food and how food is grown and, you know, talk to a whole bunch of different chefs and all sorts of things. Anyway, more food experience. Yeah, the best before date, I never go by because best before means nothing, right? It doesn't mean it's expired. It means, you know, maybe the product was its freshest, in this window. And my nose works, you know what I mean? I know when something is off. I've tasted enough food to know. I'm not going to taste it, but I can smell it first. If I can't really tell, then yeah, maybe I'll take a little taste because if it doesn't smell off, it ain't going to kill me if I take a little taste. So I usually I look at the expiration date for sure as a guideline. And then I use my nose and taste if I have to see if it's off.
6: And the reason why we're discussing this, I mean, Sarah had this in her newscast about simplifying food labels so people don't throw away food that can still be eaten and how it would go a long way to reduce waste. California has introduced a new policy in which foods no longer have a sell-by date. Dalhousie University food scientist, the food professor, Sylvain Charlebois, says they've narrowed it down to two labels. So I'm just going to play a quick clip from him. He was on the news yesterday with Tyson in for Richard.
20: First one is best if used by. That indicates quality. So basically, the industry wants you to consume a product at its optimal state. Used by is you have to basically consume the product before that specific date. Indicates food safety, essentially.
6: And Charlebois would like Canada to implement a similar label system to reduce food waste, because according to Second Harvest, nearly half of all edible food in Canada is thrown out.
17: Wow, that is a crazy stat, but I believe that stat, because there's so much, even the Leftovers Foundation, a foundation, you know, based on picking up leftover food that can still be reused in many different places. And a lot of people just know, they just, and I admit, sometimes, you know, if you're a person with a sensitive stomach and you know if you eat a certain thing at a certain time, it's going to go right through you. I get that. But yeah, you just got to have that much wastage. It's crazy. The dollars attached to that. It's bananas.
6: Yeah, and with milk, for example, is one. You mentioned your nose. I have had milk in my fridge that was like 2, 3, 4 weeks beyond the date, and I just do the sniff test. And if it's okay, if it seems okay, I'm fine with that. And there have been times where I've done the sniff test days before the date on the jug, and it's already gone. For whatever reason, that milk has already decided to pack it up.
17: To bail. And there's a lot of factors into why it does that, right? Like your fridge, where you put it in the fridge, how many times that door gets opened, you know, the temperature of the fridge. You know, sometimes you leave it in the back and it's half frozen. So there's obviously a lot of factors into why that milk went bad. But yeah, like you said, you got a nose. But nothing's worse than when you don't know if it's off when it comes to milk and it doesn't smell. So you do take a swig and realize it's off. It's just gross.
6: Oh, yeah?
17: Oh, I just want to barf.
6: Yeah, the problem for me when it comes to food wastage is produce.
17: You don't get to it soon enough?
6: No.
17: In your mind, you're like, yeah, I'm going to make this nice salad with these great... Well, avocado is actually the worst. It's like, it's not ripe, it's not ripe, it's not ripe. Now it's ripe, and you got to eat all of it right now. You know what I mean? But yes, yeah, sometimes you tell yourself, yes, I'm going to eat all these apples and blah, blah, blah. And then you get busy. And of course, you're busy doing whatever here and kind of all over the place. And then you go back to your fridge and all that stuff is suspect.
6: Yeah, and it, as somebody who is single and lives alone, even if you buy I like spinach, but it can turn pretty quick. Like once it turns, and there's another thing too. I often wonder what's the best way to store this in the fridge. Like what sort of container should I have it in? But I find that when spinach goes, it goes fast.
17: Yeah, it's all sweaty at the bottom and gross.
6: Yeah, and then it kind of sort of you've got the some of the leaves have completely gone rotten, and they're mixed in with the other ones.
17: The good ones. You're not going to go through the bag. Oh, this one's good. Oh, that's a bad one. It's all touched itself, and it's gross. Whole bag's got to go.
6: Yes. And by the way, we... Okay, this is just coming in from our newsroom here that Sarah wanted to share. We have a developing story from Winnipeg Police, and this has to do with Portage Place. Winnipeg Police say they are investigating a serious incident in front of Portage Place shopping mall. Officers were called to the front of the mall around 2:40 yesterday afternoon, and a woman was rushed to hospital with what police call serious injuries. Police also tell Global News another woman is in custody in connection with the incident. So we're going to update this story as soon as we get more details. So once again, if you're wondering what was happening at Portage Place yesterday afternoon, sounds like a really serious incident was occurring. In the meantime, at 7:45, you can cast your vote at cjob.com on our question of the day. And we'll check traffic and weather in 3 minutes on the start.

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9: We do have new work starting up this morning eastbound on Nairn, losing your median lane, Stapleton to Panet. Northbound Lagimodia, some minor delays as you make your way up to Fermore, and northbound Osborne heading towards Broadway. Work happening on the Abenogi-Mikina overpass is slowing things down northbound on Pemina, and southbound Kennedy, we have some work continuing, Graham to York. L.C. 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That's your 680-CJOB traffic.
10: Yellow-coated heat warning continues for southern Manitoba, including Winnipeg. The weather today, fog clearing, hazy, sunny, becoming a mix of sun and cloud this afternoon. High 35, humidex 45. Tonight, partly cloudy and smoky, 60% chance of showers or thunderstorms and a low of 22. Thursday's cloudy, 60% chance of showers or thunderstorms and a mix of sun and cloud and a high of 28, humidex 35. And Friday is sunny and a high of 28. Right now, still 21 degrees outside 680 CJOB.
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8: It is McGarry and Bergen. Heads up that earlier this morning at 7:05, we had a chat about Gen Z and alcohol and how Gen Z apparently has cost the alcohol industry $830 billion in market value over the last 4 years because they're just not drinking as much. So that had us curious, well, what are they doing anything? Is it cannabis or are they just simply taking care of themselves? So at 8:35 and 9:35, we're going to delve into a couple of different branches of this topic tree, as it were. Who's joining us at 8:35, Kev?
10: Jay Lekapoy, the owner of Promenade Brasserie, just over the Provence Street Bridge. He is a restaurant owner, and he would know, you know, obviously when it comes to alcohol consumption in his restaurant. It's a nice restaurant, too. What's going on there? One thing I thought as you were talking just now, like, obviously there's a reason why the amount of the weed shop count is just as high or higher than Tim Hortons shops here in Winnipeg, because you can't go two blocks without seeing a weed shop, right? They're literally everywhere. So, you know, the number that they're saying is down in alcohol, it's gone up somewhere else. And I'm assuming that's where it is. I don't know that for a fact, but obviously weed sales are climbing.
8: So we'll speak with the restaurant at 8:35, and then at 9:35, we will visit with the owner of a cannabis store just to find out what are the demographics and what are people, like, how is cannabis being concerned.

0: assumed, as Kevin pointed out, there are so many forms in which it exists now. It's not just, you're not just rolling a big Cheech and Chong joint.
1: Cheech and Chong. And yes, of course, some people use it because, you know, they just want to get high. They just want to, you know, have a little fun, just like they do with alcohol. But there are a lot of different ways that people use it medically or medicinally, right? They have topicals for, like Chris will tell you, he has a topical cream because he burned his hands years ago. And that was the only thing that actually relieved the pain. So there are a lot of different ways that people are using it now because there's a lot of different products that are available for medical reasons.
0: Okay. And listener Gary N. says, regarding restaurants and alcohol, tell me how a restaurant can charge $21 for an 8-ounce glass of house wine. Gary says, I kind of find that a little bit offensive. But we had someone else, can't remember who, but they said that in their view, it's not the alcohol that gets marked up. It's the pop. He said the restaurant he frequents, they charge $4.49 for a glass of pop, which is refillable. But still, $5 for a pop.
1: Which, it's crazy. The price of that pop costs under 5 cents a glass. It's super cheap.
0: Yeah?
1: Oh, dude, it's crazy cheap. So the markup on pop is, he's not wrong, it's crazy cheap.
0: Okay, so we've got more to discuss on this through the morning. Also, we're asking you this morning at 204-780-6868 for a chance to win tickets for the Burt Block Party. One pair featuring Colin James, Streetheart, Took, and more on James. August 15th.
1: Colin James. I love Colin James.
0: Yeah?
1: Oh, dude. I saw him in Vancouver. Him and Buddy Guy.
0: Oh.
1: Yes.
0: That's a heck of a lineup.
1: They had a little skit. He acted like he didn't know. He said Buddy Guy sucked. He was terrible. He like heckled him in the crowd. And Buddy Guy said, if you think you can do better, boy, why don't you come up? And it was Colin James. And they jammed for a couple hours. It was incredible.
0: Oh, my gosh.
1: Yeah, dude.
0: We also have tickets for Destination Dinner Stage. That's Dirty Dancing, also on August 15th. And we're asking you, inspired by the fact that, you know, there's this news about being able to renew passports online. Listener Leslie, on the subject of adventures with renewing stuff, Leslie says, on forgetting to renew something years ago, my driver's license expired and I never got the renewal reminder from MPI in the mail. MPI claims they mailed the renewal, but it was embarrassing when I got asked for ID at the LC and they told me it was expired. This is one where I'm actually really thankful for, because I would forget to renew my driver's license, mm-hmm. but there's an MPI location or an insurance location in Winnipeg Square, which I walk by every day when I'm walking through the concourse. And they put up signs every month. If your birth date is in such and such month, you must renew by such and such date.
1: Oh, that's actually quite good. That's a good idea.
0: So in January, it says if your birth date is in September, you must renew by January 21st or whatever it is. And I see that every day when I walk by and go, oh, yeah, in January. And go, okay, yeah, I got to remember to do that. And then I have inevitably forgotten, like I or I managed to.
1: So the sign doesn't do anything.
0: I did manage to actually kick the can down the road beyond the date, but I didn't need my license. I hadn't been driving. I didn't need it at the LC or whatever.
1: So it reminded you, and procrastination took over.
0: Exactly.
1: Got it.
0: Exactly. So tell us your story for a chance to win. We're going to pick our winners at 9:15. More on CAA's survey on 98% of Manitobans say they have seen dangerous driving, not just dumb driving, dangerous behavior. That's next on The Start.

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1: Alexa, play me the news.
0: It's that easy.
2: 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And Winnipeg still has the lowest municipal property taxes in Canada. 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So let's keep building Winnipeg.
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13: Good morning, I'm Sarah McCarthy. A fourth emergency service in Winnipeg.
14: Sheer volume of work that our staff are doing is significant.
15: My hope is that this doesn't remain just a report.
13: And also ahead, trouble with taking off on the horizon, potentially for WestJet passengers. But first, a developing story that we've been following this morning. Winnipeg police investigating a serious incident that happened in front of Portage Place. Officers were called there around 2:40 yesterday afternoon. A woman ended up being rushed to hospital with what police call serious injuries. Police also tell Global News another woman is now in custody in connection with the incident. We'll bring you more details as we get them. A new report is urging Winnipeg to set up a dedicated emergency response line for those in mental health or addictions crises. It says a specialized response team could divert more than 10,000 calls every year away from police, fire, and paramedics who handle all wellness 911 related calls. WFPS Chief Ryan Sneath says the toll of these calls on firefighters and paramedics is twofold.
14: One is just the sheer volume of work that our staff are doing is significant, but it's also from a provider perspective, knowing that you're not offering the individual all the services that they need. And so having another avenue to be able to do that and offer a more holistic approach to how we're providing services makes good sense for both our staff as well as the community.
13: The proposed system would see the city work with Indigenous organizations, community agencies, healthcare providers, and emergency services to determine the most appropriate response. Mayor Scott Gillingham says the model would also connect people with supports while allowing emergency crews to focus on higher priority calls. Dr. Maria Contrano developed the model and hopes it ends up being implemented.
15: My hope is that this doesn't remain just a report and that it absolutely moves forward. I want to see this happen for all of us who live here, for our children, for our grandchildren.
13: She adds a similar system is in place across Canada and around the globe, tweaked what's already been done to suit our city's needs. An autopsy has indicated that a Manitoba animal rescue worker died in a dog attack. The Manitoba First Nations Police Service says Amanda Nobis died in Sandy Bay Ojibwe First Nation this month while going to pick up puppies from a home. It says the owner wasn't home at the time and dogs ended up attacking her. More than a dozen groups, including the Winnipeg Humane Society and Canine Advocacy, are calling on governments to increase supports for groups trying to rescue stray animals. The province will install new fencing and other safety measures at a site in Whiteshell Provincial Park following the deaths of two young brothers who drowned there earlier this month. 13-year-old Aaron and 10-year-old Maximo O. Ramirez were swept into the fast-moving rapids leading into Nunamik Lake. Environment Minister Mike Moyes says the upgrades will include fence viewing areas and improve warning signs for visitors, replacing signage that was first installed there after another drowning at the site in 2023. The improvements follow a province-wide safety review of high-risk trails ordered after the latest tragedy. The trail does remain closed as well. The Provincial Child and Family Services Department is about to undergo an external review. Global's Jeff Braun has details.
16: Families Minister Nahani Fontaine says the province is launching a year-long review of the funding and governance model introduced in 2019 in an effort to strengthen the child and family services system.
17: The review will examine the fiscal health and pressures for the CFS system, as well as the financial management practices within the governance structures which support funding decisions and accountability throughout the system.
16: Fontaine says the current model came with concerns raised by Indigenous leadership and rights holders and has never undergone a comprehensive review like this. Under the system, the province provides overall policy direction and funding, while the four CFS authorities oversee and manage that funding. Jeff Braun, Global News.
13: The death toll in Japan now up to 18 as rescuers comb through the rubble of an earthquake in the country's southwest. Soldiers and emergency workers combing through a badly damaged shopping mall and collapsed homes looking for any survivors after a magnitude 7.1 earthquake hit Tuesday. Local authorities say at least 62 are injured. And the clock is ticking towards a strike deadline that could see 4,400 WestJet flight attendants off the job as soon as Sunday. Canadian Press reporter Christopher Reynolds has details on the efforts underway to get an agreement.
18: Cabin crew at the Calgary-based airline voted 99% in favor of a strike mandate back in mid-July. And intense negotiations have been ongoing since then on a new contract. The issue is compensation for work done on the ground.
13: Flights could start to be grounded by Friday. It's 8:05.
19: With your traffic, I'm Adam Wilson. Stall and crash free on our Wednesday morning. Northbound Pembina, Grant to Confusion Corner, your current drive time is 4 minutes. Northbound Kenniston, Sterling Lion to Tuxedo, coming in at 7. Word continues northbound on Sherbrooke, starting at Broadway, expect some long lines through there. And northbound on Wall, you're down to a single lane, Willever to St. Matthews. 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That's your 680 CJOB traffic.
20: Code yellow heat warning continues for southern Manitoba, including Winnipeg. Today's going to be scorcher. Hazy today, sunny this morning, mix of sun and cloud this afternoon. The high 35, Humidex around 45. Tonight, partly cloudy with some smoke, 60% chance of showers or thunderstorms, a low of 22. Tomorrow, cloudy with a 60% chance of showers or thunderstorms, then a mix of sun and cloud with a high of 28. Friday, sunny and 28. It is 23 outside 680 CJOB. 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Big enough to serve, small enough to care. 2641 St. Mary's Road. It's McGarry and Bergen. This hour of the start is brought to you by McDonald's, One Meadowlands Drive. West St. Paul vanilla cones are just $1 each in the McDonald's app.
1: We all see it on the roads, speeding, distracted drivers, unsafe lane changes, and apparently almost every Manitoba driver has noticed it too.
20: A new survey from CAA Manitoba finds 98% of drivers have witnessed dangerous driving over the past year. But there's an interesting disconnect. While we're quick to point out bad driving by others, 59% of drivers admit they've engaged in at least one dangerous behavior themselves. So are we all better drivers in our own minds than we actually are? Joining us is Ewald Friesen, Manager of Government and Community Relations with CAA Manitoba. Good morning, Ewald.
21: Good morning. Thanks for having me.
20: 98%, man, that's about as close to everyone as you can get. Like, what does that number tell you about what's happening on Manitoba roads?
21: Well, we obviously, there are a lot of things that we could be a little bit more mindful of when we're out there. These are basic things that we learn in driver's education. Speeding is dangerous. Distracted driving is dangerous. And being unmindful of how quickly and when we change lanes is also something that we're seeing more and more of. All of these things are preventable is the message that I'd like to share with you today as we head into this long weekend.
1: Okay, speeding is the most commonly witnessed behavior with 83% seeing it, 83% people saying they're seeing it, and 4 in 10 admitting they speed themselves. So, you know, what do drivers typically tell themselves to justify that, you know, they're speeding that over the speed limit?
21: Yeah, so obviously speeding is very, very, it's one of the most serious things we can see that happens out there. Speeding has implications not only for the likelihood of an incident, but also the severity of an incident. If there's one thing that you can do to sort of limit those risks is to reduce your speed and stay within the speed limit. There's also an additional reason to do it, and that's fuel economy. But today, let's talk about dangerous driving. The disconnect between what we see and what we do is absolutely fascinating. We are quite quick to point out that other people speed and drive distracted and do these unsafe lane changes, but we don't admit to doing it ourselves. So what we can do is we can stay within that speed limit, and we can recognize that we're probably guilty of it ourselves. Our data indicates something very, very interesting. Generally speaking, when Manitobans notice that they're speeding, they tend to reduce their speed, which is good news. This is excellent news. However, the average amount that we go over when we are speeding is between 10 kilometers and 19 kilometers. That's too fast. Obviously, we're all excited about, you know, getting to the dock, getting to that campsite this weekend. But speed is something that is very much in our control.
20: Yeah, it's funny you mentioned 19 because this happens to me every so often, and it's always it's one specific road. It's Highway 330 coming back from golfing in LaSalle, making my way back into the city, and I've got the radio on. Good song comes on, and then I look at the speedometer, and I'm doing 119, and go, good Lord, man, slow down. So I'm glad to hear that I'm not alone, and I clearly need to pay more attention. But what about distracted driving? Nearly half of Manitoba drivers say they've been distracted behind the wheel at some point. So what sort of distractions are we talking about here?
21: Yeah, so we've probably all seen it, a delayed acceleration at a green light or a stop sign or even veering in between lanes. We've even looked over probably to our fellow driver and seen them doing something like maybe sending an email or a text. We've seen folks making videos with their phones, but there's also a whole bunch of other types of distracted driving behaviors that are out there. Anything like applying makeup or an unsecured child or pet can be distracted driving. Eating is a big one. So we see a lot of folks really taking for granted that their eyes need to be on the road. So the reason that any discussion about dangerous driving you have to involve distracted is because it is the leading cause of injury and fatality on Manitoba roads, and it's not even close. Distracted driving is the number one. Here's the thing. While we recognize its danger, Manitobans recognize that, hey, you know, distracted driving is a problem. I see a lot of it. Only half of us ever admit to having done it. So that, again, that same pattern of, you know, recognizing in others what we don't recognize in ourselves is prevalent when we talk about distracted driving. Really, it's anything that takes your eyes off the road, as I mentioned. There's a lot of things that we can see on the road, from pedestrians to wildlife, cyclists, and of course, emergency vehicles. You know, so CAA, obviously, we have our CAA rescuers. We're telling folks also, if you see, you know, an emergency vehicle pulled over on the side of the road with its lights flashing, reduce your speed and get into that open lane if that's safe to do so. You can't go wrong if you reduce your speed by half and enter that open lane. Distracted driving, like speeding, like unsafe lane changes, wholly preventable.
1: You know, this survey is very strange in many ways. You know what I mean? Like, there seems to be strong public support for enforcement. Yet 98% of people say that they see distracted driving or, you know, something that other drivers are doing improperly. So do you think Manitoba needs tougher penalties and more enforcement, or both?
21: Well, what's interesting in the Manitoba case is that we have a law that can be applied for imprudent driving, and that's at the discretion of law enforcement. And then we have a law for holding an electronic device. And so, generally speaking, that covers a span of types of distracted driving behavior. In other jurisdictions, there is a comprehensive distracted driving law specifically, which enumerates what is distracted driving and what is not distracted driving. So to a great extent, this could be an improvement that could be considered. However, generally speaking, our laws would cover, you know, how like the deterrent for what is most dangerous vis-a-vis distracted driving out there. There could be some room for improvement. It's a very interesting discussion that's being had as we recognize that distracted driving is becoming more and more prevalent. On the topic of support for penalties, this is quite interesting from our survey. Most Manitobans support the penalties that we have. 88% said that, you know, they support the penalties for speeding. And then 64% indicate that they would be okay with even stricter penalties, which is quite interesting. And I think that it's telling of this, the same disconnect that we started with, that we see it in others, but we don't see it in ourselves. And if we see it in others, of course, we would support stricter penalties because it doesn't apply to us. Well, we're here to say that, of course, it would. Yeah, that's where we find ourselves. Again, all things that we can do. Don't get me wrong. We are all excited about this coming long weekend. Let's make sure everybody gets there safely.
20: CAAManitoba.com for more information. 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Thanks for joining us, Ewald. Much appreciated.
21: My pleasure. Thanks for having me.
20: And I noticed even the other day, Bergen, Saturday morning, 8:30, I'm driving to Sleep Country on Keniston.
1: Mm-hmm.
20: People are so impatient these days. Like, I was genuinely frightened at points on the drive. People are driving like maniacs on a Saturday morning.
1: At 8:30 in the morning?
20: Yeah.
1: That makes zero sense.
20: I know.
1: How much traffic is there? There's no cars on the road.
20: It's a fair chunk of traffic. Not like say 1 p.m. traffic.
1: Right.
20: But even with the quiet, like lighter traffic, it's just apparently doing the speed limit isn't enough for the people behind me.
1: Leave earlier. How about that?
20: 8:15, traffic and weather in 3 minutes on the start.
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0: The Winnipeg Blue Bombers have won their last four meetings in a row versus the BC Lions and 14 of the last 17, including playoffs.
4: So the Blue and Gold would like to continue that stretch of supremacy over the Leos to close out what has been a successful month of July. 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
19: We do have new work happening westbound on Chief Pegwis. Some lane closures between Henderson and Main. Southbound McPhillips, Mountain to Logan is an easy 3 minutes. Southbound Henderson, Monroe to Hespeler is two. Northbound Main, traffic slowing down as you're approaching Broadway. And northbound on Stafford, heading to Academy. Eastbound Grant, there's work continuing Haney to Shaftesbury. And northbound Wall, delays with work happening Woolover to St. Matthews. Lotto 649 Gold Ball Night, your chance to win $38 million or guaranteed $1 million prize. 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
1: Yellow-coated heat warning continues for southern Manitoba, including Winnipeg. Weather today is fog is going to clear. It's going to be hazy, sunny, becoming a mix of sun and cloud this afternoon and a high of 35, humidex 45. Tonight, partly cloudy and smoky. 60% chance of showers in the 60% chance of showers or thunderstorms and a low of 22. Thursday's cloudy, again with a 60% chance of showers or thunderstorms. Then a mix of sun and cloud and a high of 28, humidex 35, and Friday is sunny and a high of 28. Right now it's 23 degrees outside 680 CJOB.
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20: Quick heads up that at 9:05, we're going to the Witch's Hut because the German-Canadian Congress is bringing free German fairy tale readings to Winnipeg's historic Witch's Hut, and those first readings are happening today.
31: The Witch's Hut. It's scary.
20: Have you ever been in it?
1: No. I find this very interesting. Is it scary?
20: I don't think I've been in it. If I was, I was just a little kid,
1: yeah.
20: And I don't remember. Listener Kim Lawson, oh, is this a reference to The Office? Kim is hoping that the Belschnickel will be making an appearance. Kim Lawson is the news director at Global. Yep, it's Dwight Schrute is the Belschnickel in the office. So maybe we'll learn more about that. But anyway, we're talking Witch's Hut at 9:05. But in the meantime, Kevin Bergen, sports is coming up. What's Kelly got for us?
1: The Blue Bombers look to make life a lot more difficult for the BC Lions rookie QB. Caden Salter's second visit to Princess Auto Stadium. And fumbling for a phone was the cause of a car crash involving 49ers head coach Kyle Shanahan. Kelly Moore up next with sports here on 680 CJOB.
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1: Yellow-coated heat warning continues for southern Manitoba, including Winnipeg. Today, fog clearing, hazy, sunny, becoming a mix of sun and cloud this afternoon, and a high of 35, humidex 45. Tonight, partly cloudy and smoky, 60% chance of showers or thunderstorms, and a low of 22. Thursday, cloudy, again 60% chance of showers or thunderstorms, and a mix of sun and cloud, and a high of 28, humidex 35. And Friday, sunny, and a high of 28. Right now, 23 degrees outside 680 CJOB.
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11: 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Well, Chase Price was not raised as a replacement for injured starter Nathan Rourke for the BC Lions last weekend against Toronto. So the 1-5 Leos turned to the number 3 pivot on their depth chart, rookie Caden Salter, for tomorrow night's 7:30 battle with the Blue Bombers at Princess Auto Stadium. Winnipeg head coach Mike O'Shea says the Bombers have a bit of film on Salter to work with.
12: Well, we saw him in the preseason.
14: Does that help?
12: Yeah, absolutely. He was pretty proficient. I don't know, 10 of 11 or 9 of 11 or 10 of, I don't know. He was good. Yeah, he played very well. So, you know, I'm sure he's providing them a lot of hope, and we've got to be prepared for that.
11: Yeah, Coach Osh, the stat line for Salter was actually 11 of 12 for 123 yards and a touchdown in the Lions' 30-19 exhibition win over the Bombers back in late May. They'll clearly not want a repeat of that tomorrow night. Derek Taylor and the broadcast crew will have plenty more on the pregame show starting at about 5:15 tomorrow afternoon. San Francisco 49ers head coach Kyle Shanahan has cleared up the misconceptions surrounding the two-vehicle collision he was involved in a couple of weeks ago in Palo Alto, California. Shanahan told reporters he was at fault, not the 21-year-old woman he crashed into. Shanahan says his cell phone fell out of his lap. He took his eyes off the road for a split second to try and find it between the seats, and bam. Luckily, he was only going 20 miles an hour, but was still left with an assortment of broken bones and a concussion. It will be a winner-takes-all showdown when the Winnipeg Sea Bears travel to Vancouver Sunday. The Canadian Elite Basketball League Western Conference leading Bandits were 87-82 losers in Montreal last night to fall to 14-9 with one game to play against Winnipeg. Sea Bears can match that record with a home court win over Ottawa Friday at Canada Life Center. Our broadcast gets underway at 6:30 with a pregame show. A 67-minute weather delay in Washington, D.C. Tuesday night appeared to get the best of Toronto starter Shane Bieber. He walked six and allowed four earned runs with just two out in the first inning before manager John Schneider had seen enough. Blue Jays were not able to recover in an 8-6 loss to the Nationals. Three different Goldeyes hit home runs in a 3-1 win at Kansas City. The Fish now back to 500 on the season, up 31-31. Todd Fanning of Niagara and Elmhurst, Angela Martins take one-stroke leads into today's third and final rounds of the Manitoba Men's and Women's Senior Golf Championships at Breezy Bend. The Fan Man shot a 4-under-68 Tuesday. He says it's the best round of golf he's played this summer.
2: I've really played quite poorly most of the year, including the tournament rounds that I've played, and there was signs of it being pretty good yesterday, just didn't score all that well. And then today, you know, I was hitting it quite close to the hole most of the day, and things felt kind of like I was hoping that they would feel in September for the Canadian senior. So that being said, I still don't have a whole ton of confidence, but it's building.
11: Evan Noctegal of Elmhurst tied for 25th place at 4-under, the only Manitoban to make the cut as we rode into round three today of the Canadian Men's Amateur Golf Championship in Calgary. We'll hear from Brian Little a little later on today on Jets at Noon. I'm Kelly Moore. That's 680 CJOB Sports.
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13: Good morning, I'm Sarah McCarthy. Winnipeg police are investigating a serious incident in front of Portage Place. Officers were called there around 2:40 yesterday afternoon. A woman had to be rushed to hospital with what police call serious injuries. We'll bring you more updates and details as we get them. We are getting more details about how a Winnipeg animal rescue worker died while on Sandy Bay First Nation earlier this month. Autopsy results have found that 37-year-old Amanda Nobis died of injuries consistent with those of being attacked by dogs. Police say Nobis had traveled to the community to pick up puppies from a home. She was alone and the resident of the home was not there at the time when she encountered a group of aggressive dogs. The police report indicates that after the incident, two male dogs were put down. The city unveiling a plan to launch a fourth emergency response system, which could respond to 911 calls not in need of a police officer, firefighter, or paramedic present. Global's Catherine Dornian breaks down the report.
14: The proposed Winnipeg Community Crisis Response Model would change how 911 responds to non-life-threatening, non-criminal calls like wellness checks or mental health crises. The city's saying between police and fire paramedics, they get 10,000 calls a year that are better suited for a community-based response. If a situation calls for that, you can still call 911, but the call would be sent to a dispatch hub who could send out the right mobile crisis team. Mayor Scott Gillingham saying they'll be leveraging organizations already doing crisis response in the city.
15: This is not about standing up an entirely new city or provincial department that's going to be hundreds of millions of dollars. We have great resources in our community now, in our community-based organizations. Let's build bridges to them.
14: Those could include the Link or Downtown Community Safety Partnership, but they'll be settled on during the planning process. Catherine Dornian, Global News.
13: One youth organization in the North End says crime is making it hard for them to plan programming. Ken Duick of Inner City Youth Alive says their annual block party had to be canceled last month because of a rise in incidents that led up to it. Because of the links between crime, addiction, and poverty, Duick says that building community is part of the solution to help reduce crime.
16: You know, the opposite of addiction isn't sobriety. It's a sense of community. And so when people feel connected and feel like they have someone that they can go to, then the pull of addiction is not quite as strong.
13: He notes many parents whose kids are involved with the organization feel policing does make a difference when it comes to safety. A survey by CAA Manitoba says 98% of drivers have seen dangerous driving behaviors. The most common, speeding at 83%, followed by distracted driving and unsafe lane changes. More than a third of those who speed say they regularly travel 10 to 19 kilometers an hour above the posted limit. However, 59% of drivers admit they have engaged in at least one dangerous driving behavior themselves. CAA says this reveals a significant disconnect between what drivers are seen and how they still choose to act when they get behind the wheel. In other news elsewhere, U.S. forces across the Middle East are on high alert now after a surprise attack by Iran, breaking a days-long pause in fighting. Here's ABC's Rachel Scott.
17: Jordan's military confirming they shot down five missiles, the move marking a stark escalation in the war. The president had decided to hold off on a massive strike, hoping to revive negotiations. Trump last night once again insisting that Iran wants to make a deal. But Iran has publicly shown no interest in that, and the war already showing signs of expanding throughout the region. Saudi Arabia under fire from Iranian-backed groups in the region, shooting down drones in the eastern part of the country.
13: That's ABC's Rachel Scott reporting. Eligible Canadian adults can now get their passport renewals online. To qualify, you have to have an address in Canada, be older than 16 years old when you got your last passport, and must have received it within the last 15 years. Immigration Minister Lena Diab says this will benefit a lot of Canadians in many ways.
18: So it means less time standing in the line and more time planning your trip that you're looking forward to. It also means fewer interruptions to work, to your school, and to your family life.
13: Online passport renewals have been an option for some passport holders for a few years, but the most recent version of the service had a daily cap of 2,000 applications. And KFC founder Colonel Sanders' signature black bow tie, original cash register, and dozens of other items sold last night in a public auction. The biggest sale of the night, $30,000 for Sanders' personal 1964 planner with a handwritten list of those secret herbs and spices. It was the subject of an early 2000s lawsuit filed by KFC to keep its contents private, but that suit was later dropped. It's 8:35.
19: With your traffic, I'm Adam Wilson. No stalls or crashes slowing the drive down. Traffic volumes remaining on the lighter side. Southbound Main, some slow-moving traffic as you're making your way to Portage. And westbound Notre Dame approaching Weston. Northbound St. Mary's, work continuing as you down to one lane between Abenaki, Mikina, and Fermor. And northbound on Wall, you're also down to a single lane, Boulevard to St. Matthews. Flex Days, Flexity's biggest flash sale of the year, is coming August 6th. 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That's your 6ADCJOB traffic.
1: Yellow-coated heat warning continues for southern Manitoba, including Winnipeg. The weather today, fog clearing, hazy, sunny, becoming a mix of sun and cloud this afternoon and a high of 35, humidex 45. Tonight, partly cloudy with smoke, 60% chance of showers or thundershowers, and a low of 22. Thursday is cloudy with a 60% chance of showers or thunderstorms, then a mix of sun and cloud and a high of 28 and a high of 35, a humidex 35. Friday, sunny and a high of 28. Right now, it's 23 degrees outside 680 CJOB.
4: 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And before we bring in our next guest, as we continue the discussion on what we talked about earlier, how Gen Z has cost the alcohol industry $830 billion in market value over the last 4 years, I just got to share this because I still don't quite know how to process what just happened. But Fortier got excited and said, hey, the Falcon is back. The Peregrine Falcons that live downtown like to sometimes hang out on our building. We're up on the 30th floor, so it's right outside our window, like right outside our studio. And I said, oh, cool, the Falcon. Kevin, if you want to come see the Falcon? And he's like, nah, I've seen it before.
1: Okay. So full disclosure, I do want to see the Falcon. You know the timing and everything of this show, like to the second when you should be back in that seat. I'm paranoid to get out of the seat because I think when I get up, I'm going to miss that I'm supposed to be reading something or doing something. That's literally why I stayed in the seat.
4: Okay, fine. Anyway, hopefully it's still there in the next few minutes. But right now, let's continue the chat. Canadians appear to be drinking less. That could be having an impact on restaurants, bars, lounges. New Statistics Canada numbers show alcohol sales by volume have now declined for four straight years, while more Canadians say they're either drinking less often or not drinking at all.
1: But are restaurant owners actually seeing that change at the table? Joining us now is Jay Lekapoy, the owner of Promenade Brasserie en Provence, and he's going to talk about what he's seeing from his customers. Jay, good morning. How are you, buddy?
20: Good morning. I'm fantastic. How are you?
1: I'm excellent. So, you know, the big question, are you actually seeing people drink less when they come into your restaurant?
20: Yeah, absolutely. I think those days of, you know, guys coming by, sitting at the bar, having the double Ryan Cokes, I haven't seen that in quite a while now. I would say, though, people are definitely looking for unique, you know, what's that one drink I'm going to have? What is that one part that's going to help that experience? And zero proof sales are absolutely through the roof. So people are still looking for things that are interesting. It's just not going to be liquor or, you know, if they are going to have some, it's going to be one, maybe two.
4: Are younger customers drinking differently than, say, customers in their 40s, 50s, and 60s?
20: The younger group for sure are, you know, definitely not drinking too much. And I've even noticed that with, you know, some of the new people entering the industry where if you do have someone, you know, like myself who likes to go out and, you know, have a aperitif and maybe have a beer and a glass of wine with dinner, you know, at that point they're looking around trying to be, you know, really vigilant to go, hey, someone's, you know, drinking a lot, where, you know, I think back in the day that was just kind of the norm, was to, you know, have two or three drinks throughout your experience, right?
1: Yeah, things have changed quite a bit. So how much you think this is based on lifestyle change and how much is simply the cost of going out?
20: You know what? That's a tough one, because I think if you're going out for dinner, yeah, for sure, liquor is going to, you know, help balloon that bill a little bit. But if you're out, you're celebrating, you're having a good time, I'm going to say it's more lifestyle and that health change. You know, I don't think there's ever been a secret that, you know, drinking is, no one's ever thought drinking is good for you, you know?
1: Yeah.
20: Because I do see a lot of people that, especially with the zero proofs, where they will, you know, work our way right through that zero proof, listings we have, they're really excited for specialty coffees. So it doesn't seem like it's a price point thing, but definitely more of that lifestyle where, you know, people are also worried if they have, you know, more than a couple drinks, they don't want to be in a spot where, you know, if they're operating a vehicle or anything else, where they're putting themselves in a bad position.
6: Now, from a restaurant owner's perspective, how important are alcohol sales to the profitability of a table?
20: I mean, they're a huge part of it, right? We put a lot of work into building our bar, putting a great, you know, cocktail program forward. And, you know, same thing with a menu. You put a lot of work to make sure that what you're offering is great. And I know in the time we've had it, we've really had to kind of change what our expectations are as far as that guest spend when it comes to beverages.
1: Okay, but are people willing to spend money on a really good cocktail or a really good bottle of wine and then just simply drink less of it?
20: Absolutely. Yeah, that's exactly what I'm seeing. I would say like highball games, like people getting vodka sodas, I get next to zero of that. But they're coming and they want to try the signature stuff. They want to have that whiskey that's infused with the brown butter for their old fashions. They want to hear the story about my guy who's bringing in this tea, who's waiting for the fig plants to bloom just properly before he's grabbing those off. Like, they really want to have the experience. They just don't want to have, you know, four or five cocktails.
6: And do you ever speak with your peers? Like, does it vary from place to place, perhaps based on what kind of a place it is? Like I go to a pub sometimes, and it's, you know, I would imagine that maybe a more casual environment than your restaurant. And so there you, like, I'll get a rum and coke, no problem.
20: Mm-hmm.
6: But maybe if I were to come to a place like yours where it's more of a dining experience, I would like to try something a little fancier.
20: Yeah, that absolutely factors into it. And I think you brought up demographics as well. You know, I'm still someone who loves to sit at a bar top, have a couple whiskey waters, you know, try a nice local beer. But I do know, like, in talking to a few other people, they say, no, it's still kind of the same thing. A lot of people are still only having, you know, that one, maybe two beverages. So we're definitely all feeling it, that people aren't drinking as much.
1: I'm assuming that since, you know, obviously, like you said, people are looking for mocktails and stuff, that's the non-alcoholic drink menu has made you put more thought into it and offer more options for people, yeah?
20: Oh, absolutely. And, I mean, and there's tons you can do with it, too. You know, I'm one of those people, like, you know, the cook and a chef for quite a few years. So, you know, when we're making our drinks, it's less about, you know, how high can the ABV be, and more about, you know, is adding bourbon to this, is adding rye to this, is adding gin to this going to enhance the flavor? So for us, it's nice to kind of open up the toolbox a bit more and go, ooh, okay, if I'm not allowed to use gin, what can I put in there, right? Should I do a bitters where I'm, you know, using mallow root? And I think we did one the other day where we literally were steeping off bay leaves in a little bit of raw sugar to help give you that bitter and that sweetness that you'd usually get the umami from liquor. And it turns out beautifully when you're playing with these, you know, zero proof ingredients.
1: You know, I've come in there obviously and had a few of your cocktails and mocktails. And yeah, I would agree that the ingredients and things that you do in order to get tastes out of things may not be what a typical person or restaurant would do, but the result is fantastic. Do you ever use the non-alcoholic gins or the non-alcoholic, spirits to make drinks?
20: Yeah, there's definitely a few that I've used. In my experience right now, there's been some that are amazing and some that for me don't quite hit the mark. I know Sober Markets worked with us a few times where we've done literally non-alcoholic tasting menus where you have a four course going out where you are using some of their products and, you know, really showing off what you can do with them. And that's everything from Negronis to Collins's to, you know, kind of anything you can do with liquor. There are some options for those, but they'll require a bit of thinking outside the box because you are still trying to seek out, you know, those deep, rich, fermented flavors that, you know, people love, right? And whether that's liquor, kimchi, or, you know, anything that's fermented, a nice pickle, you still want that in your cocktail.
1: Talking with Jay Lekapoy, I always get your name backwards. I always say Lepikoy, but it's Lekapoy, the owner of Promenade Brasserie, and we're talking about the fact that Canadians appear to be drinking less. Obviously, you're a person that can weigh in on that hugely. Appreciate you jumping on the line this morning, last minute, to talk about it, Jay.
20: Absolutely, Kevin. Great chatting with you, as always.
6: And this is interesting as well. And thank you very much, Jay, for the insight that you provided. And on the subject of the hospitality industry, on the subject of the nightlife industry, for example, yesterday on the Jim Toth show, Loren just reminded me of this. Loren McNabb, our boss, La Productora. And at 1:30, that's what we call her, La Productora. And they spoke with somebody who calls himself the Nightmare of Ottawa, Matthew Grondin, because nightlife is dying across Canada. Did you know that Cowboys in Calgary, which is a legendary bar?
1: It is. It's an icon. I've been there during Stampede Week.
6: It's closing.
1: No, is
6: yeah.
1: it?
6: Yeah. They're closing after 30 years in business. Cowboys Dance Hall has announced that it is closing its doors. They just made the announcement on Monday. They said they're turning the page and riding into a new exciting chapter. It goes on to say that it's closing its location in the Cowboys Casino and will turn its focus toward growing the Cowboys Music Festival. But yeah, that bar opened in downtown Calgary 30 years ago before moving into the Cowboys Casino in 2011. I've only been to Cowboys once. No, pardon me, twice. The first time I went, I've never been in a nightclub that busy.
1: Jammed.
6: Like, it was jammed. You could not move. Trying to get just to the washroom, it was like being in a mosh pit on like at Edgefest or something at the old Winnipeg Stadium.
1: I always wondered if bars, of course, I'm past the bar days kind of thing, you know, in my 50s now. But I always think, who goes to bars anymore? But I'm thinking, well, of course, I'm not going to bars, so how would I know? But clearly, the nightlife has slowed down. And you said the person in Montreal was the Nightmare?
6: Yeah, the Nightmare.
1: That sounds funny, the Nightmare. I thought, is he a bad person? But then I realized you're saying the Nightmare.
6: Yeah, that's right. He's a nightmare of a nightmare.

0: They seem to be hit and miss. They're either like really busy or not at all. So I guess maybe there's still that thing where you go to the bar on a certain night.
1: I guess so.
0: I don't know.
1: The nightlife, so far from it.
0: Yeah, same here. I haven't been to a bar in years. I like to go sit at the pub at 11 a.m. on a Friday and then go home, and that's my weekend. That's my weekend socializing.
1: I love pubs. I love lounges and pubs, right? Pubs especially. You go to Kingshead all the time. It's a great atmosphere there. You're a norm at Kingshead. You know that, right?
0: Yep. Yes, I am. 848 with McGarry and Bergen. And how many people who are drinking less are doing so because maybe they're using cannabis instead? We'll speak with the owner of a cannabis store at 9:35. Traffic and weather next on The Start.
2: Notice a traffic delay? 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
2: 853, 680 CJOB traffic. 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
3: There is work continuing. Lagimodiere and Grassy, a few northbound and southbound delays through there. Westbound Abenoji-Mikina, things moving slow on your way to St. Anne's. And southbound Century heading towards Ness. Eastbound Nairn, we have some new work happening in your median lane, Stapleton to Panet. And northbound Sherbrooke, work continues, Broadway to Ellis. L.C. 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That's your 680 CJOB traffic.
4: Yellow-coated heat warning continues for southern Manitoba, including Winnipeg. Today, fog clearing, hazy, sunny, becoming a mix of sun and cloud this afternoon and a high of 35, humidex 45. Tonight, partly cloudy, a little bit of smoke, 60% chance of showers or thunderstorms and a low of 22. Thursday's cloudy with a 60% chance of thunderstorms and a mix of sun and cloud and a high of 28, humidex 35. Friday is sunny and a high of 28. Right now, 23 degrees outside 680 CJOB.
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2: Updated question of the day at CJOB.com. A CAA survey says 98% of Manitoba drivers have witnessed dangerous driving, but only 59% admit to driving dangerously. Be honest, do you ever drive dangerously? Your options are yes, I am often reckless. For whatever, we didn't add qualifiers like intentionally reckless, not intentionally. Yes, I catch myself occasionally. I have in the past, but not anymore. Never. Or I don't drive. Cast your vote, CJOB.com. I would put myself in the catch myself occasionally, and that's usually just because I'm just not paying attention. Like I mentioned how sometimes I realize I've been speeding, and it's not because I was doing it intentionally, just kind of, you know, get caught up in whatever the song is. Forte always plays Lincoln.
4: What's the song?
2: Well, the one where I got a speeding ticket was Lincoln Park, The New Divide.
4: Oh.
2: it came on the radio. I was flipping through radio stations and landed on our sibling station, Power 97, just as I was getting ready to approach the Maryland Bridge. And I don't know what it is about that bridge, but it almost has, it feels like there's like a slingshot effect because you go on it and it's zippy, zippy. And as I get around the corner, there's a cop.
4: Ooh.
2: Caught me doing 69 and a 50.
4: Because this song was on. 220 is that ticket. 220, yeah.
2: It was expensive, yeah. So, but this is the song. So anytime we talk about speeding, or a lot of times when we talk about speeding, Jeff plays this song. So thank you, Forte. It's a great song, but you can't let the music distract you from what you're doing.
4: I use cruise control in the city all the time, especially on roads when I know where I think, you know, it's kind of copish, where I know there's either photo radar or it's known for police being there, whatever. I put cruise control on because, yeah, I get distracted and my foot little press a little harder, and next thing you know, you're going 69 and a 50.
2: That reminds me, my cruise control stopped working like 5 years ago. I had to get some significant repairs done, so I think they had to take a lot of things apart, and when it got put back together, the cruise had stopped working.
4: How do you drive on the highway?
2: I just drive.
4: Oh, you mean you actually drive like with your foot on the pedal the whole time? Oh, far too lazy for that, man.
2: Next time I go to Murray Chef, I got to remember to ask, hey, what's it take to get that thing working again? Global News at 9 is next on CJOB.
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18: Good morning, I'm Sarah McCarthy. Thousands of calls could be diverted away from Winnipeg's emergency services with the development of a fourth model dedicated to handling mental health-related crises. That's according to a new report from the city, which proposes a new crisis response model as a fourth service in Winnipeg, which will go before City Council in September. WFPS Chief Ryan Sneef says the system would streamline what's already being done at ground level.
19: As these calls come in through 911, today we're triaging them, and often many of them are low acuity incidents and triage with a lower priority. This allows us to send those lower priority incidents over to these community agencies, and that just frees up our crews to be able to go to those time-dependent emergencies in a more timely manner.
18: Dr. Maria Contrinio developed the model and says other places have something similar in place already.
20: Even if we move to kind of phase one, it wouldn't be to test if the model works. It would just be to start slow in terms of building the processes and the relationships. It does work.
18: It also recommends launching a pilot in a designated area of Winnipeg first. It does not provide a definitive cost of the project, but estimates an annual price tag between $2.5 and $6 million. Police say an autopsy of a 37-year-old animal rescue worker shows injuries consistent with a dog attack. The Manitoba First Nations Police Service says Amanda Nobis was killed in Sandy Bay, Ojibwe First Nation earlier this month while trying to pick up puppies from a home. They say in a news release she was out alone. The resident of the home wasn't home at the time, and the owner's dogs attacked her. Police say arrangements were made to put down two male dogs while canine advocacy rescued a female dog and several puppies. K9 and the Winnipeg Humane Society and more than a dozen other animal groups are calling on all levels of government to increase support for groups trying to rescue stray animals. The province says new safety measures are going to be installed at Whiteshell Provincial Park after two boys drowned earlier this month. The bodies of brothers 10-year-old Maximo O. Ramirez and his 13-year-old brother Aaron were found last week after they ended up in Nutumick Lake July 18th. RCMP say Maximo fell into the lake and his brother Aaron went in after him to try to save him. New fencing will be installed in the area, caution signs will be updated, and the trail leading up to the lake will be closed until new measures are installed. In other news, California has implemented a new food labels system to try to reduce food waste, and one expert wants to see Canada follow suit. The new law in the West Coast state required food manufacturers to use just two labels, one for quality and one for safety. Sylvain Charlebois, the food professor at Dalhousie University, says with the rising cost of groceries, having something like this in our country would go a long way in saving money.
14: Last year, we published a study showing that the average Canadian is throwing out possibly almost $200 worth of food every year, food that is perfectly safe to eat as a result of these labels. So there's food waste and you're losing money as a result.
18: According to Second Harvest, nearly half of all edible food in Canada gets thrown out every year. And a new report out from IBM has found that Canadian energy companies have had the highest average costs when it comes to data breaches. The report found energy companies averaged $9.21 million per incident in 2026, followed by tech firms and industrial organizations. The organization's security leader says it's suspected that costs were bigger as they tend to have bigger networks of customers, suppliers, and business partners, making it a lucrative target for attackers and hackers. And a man from Kenora swam across Lake of the Woods, as Global's Marnie Blunt tells us it's a cause close to his heart.
21: Lake life is a way of life for Chad English. Whether on the water or in it.
22: I love being in the water. It's therapeutic. It's sometimes chaotic, but it's just so beautiful at all the same time.
21: A passion he shares with his daughter, Sophie.
23: I always felt like the water was a safe place because when I was younger, I wasn't able to walk on my own.
21: Sophie was born at 32 weeks and had to undergo heart surgery. She was diagnosed with cerebral palsy at 1 year old and has undergone multiple orthopedic surgeries since. Now at 15, she's a three-time Canadian paraswimming record holder, has six provincial records, and has her eyes on the Paralympics.
22: You know, watching her swim in the pool gives me more drive and determination.
21: And English took that determination to a new level this month, swimming across Lake of the Woods to raise funds for organizations and the community that helped his daughter. Swimming approximately 110 kilometers from the Sable Islands to Kenora, Ontario. 12 days in the water and in the quiet of nature.
22: Honestly, it's magic for me.
21: An entire community there to support them at the finish line. And support a journey and cause so close to his heart. Marty Blunt, Global News, Kenora, Ontario.
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3: With your traffic, I'm Adam Wilson. Stall and crash free on our Wednesday morning. Westbound Abenogi Mikina, some slow-moving traffic on your way to St. Anne's. And northbound Main approaching Portage. We're continuing both directions of Marion. Archibald to Panet is causing some westbound delays. And westbound Chief Egg with some new lane closures with work happening. Henderson to Maine. Lotto 649 Gold Ball Night. 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That's your 680 CJOB traffic.
4: Yellow-coated heat warning continues for southern Manitoba, including Winnipeg. The weather today, fog clearing. It's going to be hazy, sunny, becoming a mix of sun and cloud this afternoon and a high of 35, humidex 45. Tonight is partly cloudy, a little bit smoky, 60% chance of showers or thunderstorms and a low of 22. Thursday's cloudy, 60% chance of showers or thunderstorms, then a mix of sun and cloud and a high 28, humidex 35. Friday's sunny and a high of 28, and right now it's 24 degrees outside 680 CJOB. 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
2: 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Reminder, we have tickets to give away for the Burt Block Party on August 15th and for Canadian's Destination Dinner Stage. That's Dirty Dancing. We'll attempt to give both of those away in our next segment. But what are we doing right now, Kev?
4: There's something pretty magical at Winnipeg's Witch's Hut in Kildonan Park. And this summer, the German-Canadian Congress is bringing the stories that inspired it back to life.
2: They're hosting a series of free German fairy tale readings at the Witch's Hut, sometimes inside, maybe outside today, starting today and continuing through August. So joining us in studio to talk about the stories, the history, and what you and your family can expect is Vera Kluckman with the German-Canadian Congress, who will also be reading the fairy tales. Good morning, Vera.
1: Hi, good morning.
2: Thank you so much for stopping in today. And, you know, this seems like the perfect setting for telling fairy tales. I don't know how many Winnipeggers don't know, at least of the Witch's Hut existence, but just hearing the words automatically just gets me kind of giddy. How did the idea of holding readings at the Witch's Hut come about?
1: So the German-Canadian Congress has actually had connections with the Witch's Hut back to when it actually was gifted to Manitoba. And it's based on the Brothers Grimm, who are German storytellers who have written most of the fairy tales that everyone knows from their youth. And so we thought it was a great setting. It definitely feels like a magical place to hear these stories and really reconnect to those fairy tales.
4: Since you're the one that's actually doing the readings, are you a lifelong fairy tale fan? And if so, do you have a favorite story?
1: I definitely have always enjoyed fairy tales. I've grown up listening to audiobooks of fairy tales and from all over the world, actually, but specifically German fairy tales because I am German. And my favorite fairy tale is probably a pretty basic one, which would be The Frog Prince or Iron Heinrich. Because I've always just found it interesting. I don't know, it's a good story about princess learning how to keep her promises.
2: By the way, one of our listeners, Janice, says, my uncle Henry built the Witch's Hut. So how long has it been around? Do you know that?
1: It's been around since, I know that it was opened in October of 1970.
2: Wow.
1: So it was for the Manitoba Centennial Project, actually.
4: It's as old as me. I was born in 1970.
2: Attaboy.
4: Just outed myself, sorry.
2: So will the stories be read in German or English or maybe a combination?
1: A combination of both. I start out the readings reading in English, and then if I have interest, usually the second hour will be in German.
4: Do you think that reading of, you know, stories out loud has kind of fallen back due to technology and audiobooks and stuff like that?
1: I'm not sure based on a group setting. Usually in my life, when I've heard stories out loud, they've always been in a family home setting. So I'd hope that that hasn't fallen back due to technology. But it's definitely a nice experience to see all the kids and everybody come together, sit down and really just listen for a whole story and be able to experience the Witch's Hut itself.
2: How animated do you get? Like, do you do voices and stuff? Like, do you get right in there?
1: I do a little bit. I've been trying to sort of work on that. I do my best.
2: And how important is it for the German-Canadian Congress to introduce these German traditions and folklore to people who may not have a German background?
1: I think it's great just to reach out and have some people raise some awareness about who we are and what we do as, like, this culture, like a community of German-Canadians. But otherwise, I think it's just also nice to bring these fairy tales to Canada.
4: What language are they going to be read in? Are you going to do in German or English or maybe a bit of both?
1: Both. So I start out in English, and then if there's interest, I do a reading in German as well, usually in the second hour of the reading.
4: Oh, wow.
2: Is the Witch's Hut something that people can go inside regularly, or how does that work? Like, if I wanted to just drop by the Witch's Hut?
1: Absolutely. So they actually have hours now. The city has a worker there that keeps the hut open. And I believe that's every day of the week. And then on weekends, they have hours that can be found posted on the door of the Witch's Hut. But they are open to explore inside.
2: What's it like in there?
1: It's pretty creepy. It's pretty cool. there's really like a gorgeous design on the side of the wall that tells the story of Hansel and Gretel, which the Witch's Hut is based off of. And then upstairs, you can find the witch herself with poor Gretel working. And downstairs, Hansel is locked away.
4: Cool. What do you think it is about these stories that allows it to still connect with children today, especially with all the distractions that they have?
1: I think it's all about the imagination and, feeling like there's something more, and also just connecting it to real life. Like, you know, they can go outside and actually see a forest and maybe imagine a witch living deep inside that forest. That's just unlike what you might see on a screen.
2: And so for families who would like to participate in these readings, what do they need to know?
1: They are welcome to come on the dates that are listed. They can be found on our website. They are also posted on the door of the Witch's Hut. And they're welcome to come and have a seat. We have a blanket to set up for everybody to sit down on, or if the weather is perhaps raining, we'll be inside the hut with some chairs and just to settle in and listen to the story.
2: So today's is the first reading, 10 a.m. to 12 p.m. The next one, Wednesday, August 12th, 10 a.m. to 12, and then Wednesday, August 26th, 10 a.m. to 12. And again, these are free readings. And before we let you go, some of these stories are pretty dark, right? Like some of the versions we've heard maybe have been sanitized, but like in their original form, they can get pretty nasty, can't they?
1: Yeah, absolutely. The original versions can be kind of shocking to read, especially now as I'm rereading some of these stories, and I remember them a different way. So for the readings themselves, with the younger children, I am doing a more sanitized version. But usually in the German versions, we have more adults that come, and then I will be reading the original versions.
2: Oh, really?
1: Yes.
2: Okay. Have you ever done like a night reading that's geared specifically to adults?
1: We did have an evening reading, actually, with the round table for members of the German-Canadian Congress and anyone who's interested to find us on Meetup, where we did do the German reading of Hansel and Gretel.
2: Oh, cool. 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
2: Okay, Vera Kluckman with the German-Canadian Congress joining us for free. Fairy tale readings at the Witch's Hut. Thank you so much for joining us. Have fun today.
1: Awesome. Thank you very much.
2: 914 McGarry and Bergen. We're giving away tickets for the Burt Block Party and Destination Dinner Stage next on The Start.
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4: Yellow-coated heat warning continues for southern Manitoba, including Winnipeg. The weather today is going to be foggy, but it's going to clear, then hazy, sunny, becoming a mix of sun and cloud this afternoon and a high 35, humidex 45. Tonight, partly cloudy, local smoke, 60% chance of showers and thunderstorms, and a low of 22. Thursday's cloudy, 60% chance of showers or thunderstorms, then a mix of sun and cloud, and a high of 28, humidex 35. Friday's sunny and a high 28. Right now, 24 degrees outside 680 CJOB.
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2: We give away our prizes. This hour of The Start is brought to you by McDonald's, One Meadowlands Drive, West St. Paul. Vanilla cones are just $1 each in the McDonald's app. Just got a comment here from Jacob. You were telling us about that Typeless app that you use for voice to text.
4: Yes.
2: He says that he uses it for, he says it's really good with other languages.
4: Oh, really?
2: He says, I communicate with my parents in Polish. Usually text-to-speech technology is horrible at languages other than English, but it's perfect for Polish.
4: Yeah, dude, that the app rocks. You got to try it, Brett. Once you use it, you won't go back.
2: And Jacob, by the way, is going to be live at Rumors Comedy Club, Winnipeg's funniest person with a day job, on August 4th. And if you want to see Jacob, the promo code is Jacob, J-A-K-U-B. And the code case is sensitive, so it's uppercase. So he's going to try his hand at stand-up. Way to go, bud. But our contest today for the Burt Block Party, August 15th, Saturday, August 15th, Colin James, Streetheart, Tuke, and more. Or Destination Dinner Stage, That's Dirty Dancing, also on August 15th. We were asking you about, since we, after we had that news about passport renewals, how you can do it online now, or at least a lot more Canadians can go online to do it now. We wanted to have a chat about adventures with renewals, like missed renewals, problems with renewing. And so a runner-up will get a prize, and a winner will choose the prize. Our runner-up today is Willie. What does Willie have to say, Mr. Bergen?
4: Willie says, I was on the quarterly payment plan for AutoPac. AutoPac, I love that term. And I missed the payment by one day. Thankfully, my neighbor worked for an MPI dealership, and I called her up. I gave her my credit card information so she could put it through, and she did. That saved me a $50 late fee. Somehow she put it through the day it was due. You're lucky.
2: Way to go, Willie. If you got friends in high places,
4: use it, baby.
2: Gotta take advantage. But our winner today is Leslie, because Leslie inspired some amusing chat. Leslie says, on forgetting to renew something years ago, my driver's license expired, and I never got the renewal reminder from MPI in the mail. MPI claims they did mail it, but it was embarrassing when I got asked for ID at the LC, and they told me it was expired. So Leslie is our winner, because that got us chatting about how I get a helpful reminder. There's an MPI location in Winnipeg Square. So, my birthday is in September, so I don't really understand why it works out this way, but I have to renew in January. So because it's cold in January, I take the concourse as far as I can when I'm walking home, which means I walk right past it. And on their window, they have a big sign that says, if your birthday is in September, you have until January 21st to renew your license.
4: So is that how you read it in your mind?
2: Yes.
4: Okay.
2: Exactly. Yep. And I look at that and I make a note of it and I say, okay, good. That's a good reminder. I will remember to do this, or I will remember to procrastinate and occasionally miss the deadline on purpose because I am lazy.
4: I hate that procrastination. You know? What are you going to do?
2: Leslie, you win. You get to pick the prize, and Willie will be offered the other prize. Bergen, what's coming up in sports?
4: Pokey Wilson has ideas on establishing an ID for the Blue Bomber offense, and a six-pack is going into the Canadian Football Hall of Fame. Kelly Moore with sports up next. But that don't mean I can't get you there.
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19: Good morning, Kelly Moore with you at 925. Winnipeg Blue Bombers star running back Brady Oliveira made it crystal clear Friday night on the CJOB postgame show in the aftermath of the 52-30 loss to Calgary. He agreed with the idea the team's offensive unit is still searching for an identity. Now 8 weeks into the season, after practice Tuesday, receiver Pokey Wilson was asked for his thoughts on how to establish a calling card of sorts with the football, so to speak.
20: That's a great question, which I don't think there's just a specific answer to it. I feel like as a team, there's a lot of key parts that plays into it. And then once all those 12 working pieces just finally find a way to everyone get on the same page, then the offense will just take off like a rocket.
19: It sounds so easy. Maybe it'll happen tomorrow night when the Bombers try to improve their uncharacteristic 1-3 record at Princess Auto Stadium this season at the expense of the last place BC Lions. CJOB's broadcast starts at about 5:15 with the Olympic Builders pregame show. Former Leos running back Jim Evenson and legendary Edmonton coach Pop Ivy complete the Canadian Football Hall of Fame class for 2026. They'll be inducted posthumously in mid-September, along with the living quartet of Brandon Speedy Banks, Sean Millington, Charleston Hughes, and Calvin Tiggle. Winnipeg Sea Bears now have a chance for an outright first-place finish in the Canadian Elite Basketball League's Western Conference after Vancouver dropped an 87-82 decision in Montreal Tuesday night. A Winnipeg home court victory over Ottawa Friday would leave both teams with 14 wins heading into Sunday afternoon's regular season finale between the Bears and Bandits out on the West Coast. A 14-medal day for Canadian athletes Tuesday at the Commonwealth Games in Glasgow. Kylie Massey swam her way to an 11th career Commonwealth podium finish, winning the women's 50-meter backstroke. Going into today's competition, our country, 13 gold medals, 35 overall, for the third most behind Australia and England. Luke Boyd allowed just four hits and an earned run in a brilliant eight innings of pitching to lead the Winnipeg Goldeyes to a 3-1 win in Kansas City. Caroline Sultans earned a berth in the 2027 Canadian U-22 Baseball Championship with a 12-2 rout of Elmwood to complete a three-game sweep of the Giants, the Manitoba Junior Baseball League Championship Series. So back-to-back titles for the Sultans, who will also represent Manitoba at this year's Canadians, which will begin a week from tomorrow in Tecumseh, Ontario. Elmhurst's Angela Martins, in her first competitive event in 16 years, will take a one-stroke lead over Tracy Borowski of the host course into today's final round of the Manitoba Senior Women's Golf Championship at Breezy Bend.
1: Obviously, you're dealing with a little bit of nerves, you know, just confidence, because I haven't been in these situations too much in the last 16 years playing competitive golf. But, yeah, it feels good. And like I said, once you sort of get a few holes under your belt, you sort of settle in and it feels like it used to feel.
19: Just one single stroke also separates Niagara clubmates Todd Fanning and Jade Doyle going into the final 18 holes for the senior men's title. Brian Little, who of course will be here for the alumni game in October, joins Jim Toth and me later today for Jets at Noon. I'm Kelly Moore. That's 680 CJOB Sports.
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4: Good morning, I'm Sarah McCarthy. Winnipeg police are investigating a serious incident that happened in front of Portage Place yesterday afternoon. Officers were called around 2:40 p.m. A woman was rushed to hospital with what police call serious injuries. Police also tell Global News an arrest was made in connection to the incident. We'll bring you more details as we get them. A new report is urging Winnipeg to have a dedicated emergency response line for those in mental health or addictions crises. It says a specialized response team could divert more than 10,000 calls a year away from police, fire, and paramedics who currently handle all wellness-related 911 calls. WFPS Chief Ryan Sneath says the toll of these kind of calls on firefighters and paramedics is twofold.
5: One is just the sheer volume of work that our staff are doing is significant, but it's also from a provider perspective, knowing that you're not offering the individual all the services that they need. And so having another avenue to be able to do that and offer a more holistic approach to how we're providing services makes good sense for both our staff as well as the community.
4: The proposed system would see the city work with Indigenous organizations, community agencies, healthcare providers, and emergency services to determine the best appropriate response. Mayor Scott Gillingham says the model would connect people with the right supports, allowing emergency crews to focus on higher priority calls. Now, Dr. Maria Contrinio developed the model and hopes it becomes reality.
6: My hope is that this doesn't remain just a report and that it absolutely moves forward. I want to see this happen for all of us who live here, for our children, for our grandchildren.
4: She adds a similar system is in place across Canada and around the globe and tweaked what's already been done to suit our city's needs. An autopsy has indicated that a Manitoba animal rescue worker died in a dog attack. The Manitoba First Nations Police Service says Amanda Nobis died in Sandy Bay Ojibwe First Nation this month trying to pick up puppies from a home. It says the resident wasn't home at the time and the owner's dogs attacked her. More than a dozen groups, including the Winnipeg Humane Society and Canine Advocacy, are calling on governments to increase support for groups trying to rescue stray animals. Despite seeing unsafe driving behaviors, it's not necessarily changing how people act once they get behind the wheel. That's the findings of a new survey from CAA Manitoba. It says 98% of drivers have witnessed dangerous driving behaviors. But as Ewald Friesen of CAA tells us, 59% admit they too have done something dangerous driving.
7: The disconnect between what we see and what we do is absolutely fascinating. We are quite quick to point out that other people speed and drive distracted and do these unsafe lane changes. What we can do is we can stay within that speed limit and we can recognize that we're probably guilty of it ourselves.
4: 15% report being involved in a collision caused by distracted driving, with rear-end collisions the most common. The survey also found 88% are in support of current fines and penalties. 64% believe stricter penalties would help discourage speeding. A new report suggests it's getting more expensive for Canadian companies to tackle their data breaches because of multifaceted approach required. The IBM report says Canadian organizations have paid on average $7.11 million per data breach so far this year. The average data breach exposed 28,500 personal and private records. IBM Canada security leaders Chris Sicard says business interruption recovery efforts, customer communications, legal and regulatory obligations, plus the impact on day-to-day operations are costly. IBM also found that energy companies had the highest average breach costs in Canada at $9.21 million per incident, followed by tech firms and industrial organizations. And some 4,400 WestJet flight attendants could be off the job and on the picket line as soon as Sunday. Cabin crews at the Calgary-based airline have voted 99% in favor of strike action, a mandate back in mid-July. Intense negotiations on a new contract have been ongoing since then, and there's been a mandatory cooling-off period that's drawing to a close now. Canadian Press reporter Christopher Reynolds tells us how travelers can plan ahead.
8: Folks should be checking their emails and checking WestJet's website to see if their flights are canceled. However, they can also take precautions. WestJet says that if your flight is booked for between July 30, that's Thursday, and August 4th, you can rebook or cancel your flight with no fee.
4: Compensation for work done on the ground remains a key stumbling block and issue in the talks less than a year after the same issue sparked a work stoppage by some 10,000 flight attendants with Air Canada. Global News Time is 9:35. 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
10: Yellow-coated heat warning continues for southern Manitoba, including Winnipeg. Weather today is fog clearing, hazy, sunny, becoming a mix of sun and cloud this afternoon. High 35, humid X 45. Tonight is partly cloudy, a little bit smoky, 60% chance of showers and thunderstorms, and a low of 22. Thursday's cloudy, 60% chance of showers or thunderstorms, then a mix of sun and cloud, and a high of 28, humid X 35. Friday is sunny and a high of 28. Right now it's 24 degrees outside 680 CJOB.
11: Roll another blunt.
12: I wondered if we would hear this song today. It's McGarry and Bergen. Kevin Bergen's in for Greg Mackling. 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We'll check in with Hal Anderson in our next segment to find out what is coming up on Connecting Winnipeg. But right now, Kevin, we want to continue something we've been discussing through the morning, and that has to do with the things that we like to consume.
10: I love 4chan, by the way. Are Canadians changing the way they unwind? Alcohol sales have been declining in Canada, while cannabis has been an increasingly mainstream option. And that raises an interesting question. Are people replacing a bottle of wine for a few beers with cannabis?
12: Chris Britton is the owner of Black Tie Cannabis here in Winnipeg, in Charleswood, and he sees firsthand who's walking through the door and what they're looking for. So, Chris, thanks for joining us this morning.
13: Thanks for having me, and thanks for the groove to start it out with. That was nice. I had a little dance.
12: Yeah, we just couldn't resist.
13: Yeah, it works. It works every time.
12: So, Chris, from what you're seeing at Black Tie Cannabis, are people actually drinking less and they're choosing cannabis instead?
13: Yeah, we do definitely see a lot of people making that choice, you know, especially out in Charleswood, we get a lot of cabin people, and we'll see just, you know, a lot of people will still go and stop off at the beer vendor and then come over and pick up the weed as well too. But we're also seeing that because there's more choices, the consumption, like alcohol doesn't have to be the only thing they consume all weekend when they're doing that thing. They have options. And not only do they have options to diversify that thing now that we've really never had legally anyways, right? But we've also got a lot of new people entering into the cannabis space just because there's so many different products available now that aren't smoking. Because a lot of what's going on with alcohol decline, especially with younger generations, even a bit in my generation, is, you know, you have health options. And we don't have the ability to go out and socialize as much nowadays. And so I think it just all of those parts start to chip into your free time and how you get to make those decisions. And cannabis adds in an extra layer for people. It adds in with things that aren't smoking, again, looking for healthier options outside of alcohol, you know, edibles and other such options where they can still have the relaxing effects, hang out with their friends or do whatever they're doing and, you know, not have the hangover the next day.
10: Do people specifically tell you, and good morning, Chris, I've stopped drinking, I'm cutting back on alcohol, and I'm trying cannabis instead?
13: Yeah, that happens. That conversation definitely happens, and, you know, a little bit more frequently year over year. It's a direct decision over alcohol, but I think a lot of that stems from cannabis use in general. A lot of people that are cannabis users are generally lighter on alcohol if they're a regular cannabis user. And I think with that regularization of like everybody's, you know, more and more people trying it, you've got more friends and everything, and it becomes easier to go to the party and just consume those types of things and instead of having to drink. And, you know, even with cannabis beverages or whatever now, you can still have that sociability aspect without the alcohol. And again, health has been the number one thing. Outside of that, you know, we do see with older people, again, it's the new options for them. But with younger people that we see that make that decision, a lot of times, too, is like they don't even have the urge that older generations may have had to go to the clubs or something. And so they aren't even participating in that type of lifestyle that alcohol comes with. So it kind of fits in with what they're doing a little bit better, too.
12: And in terms of demographics, which demographic are you seeing make that switch the most? Are we talking about younger adults or maybe people in their 30s, 40s, or even older?
13: Yeah, I think it's older for the most part, to be honest. And I think a lot of that's because they already have the established relationship with alcohol. They've had this long-standing thing that they've been doing and how they socialize and everything, and they're looking for to create these changes. And with younger people, a lot of times they've already made that decision. You know, it's not something that they've gotten into. And so they've stepped into cannabis kind of on their own fruition. But with older people, it's a lot of like, I need to stop. We like, yeah, when the Jets make the playoffs, we do see that trend because, you know, they're playing every other night and guys are like, I can't keep drinking like this all week, you know, and they're looking for alternatives. And so like those decisions just get made.
10: I guess the term California sober can be, comes to Winnipeg too, right?
13: Right. Yeah, exactly. We get hot.
10: Totally. Okay. So I'm assuming that more first time cannabis customers are people in their 40s, 50s, even 60s, and perhaps who would never have walked into a cannabis store 5-10 years ago.
13: Right. Yeah. That's definitely one of the biggest part is, you know, yeah, the younger generation's participating. But they're participating in most of the new products and everything anyways, like edibles or concentrates. And with the older generation, their willingness to try a lot of this stuff, they've already maybe, you know, been smoking or something, so they will step into buying pre-rolls or vapes. But they are looking for an alternative from what they're doing, which is consuming a bunch of alcohol. So we see the direct move over.
12: How many people come in looking for not necessarily recreational cannabis, but they're looking to learn more about things like CBD and how, like, I got to be honest, before legalization, I never heard of CBD, but now to hear that it can be helpful with things like anxiety and things like pain management. Do you have people coming in looking for that? So they're not looking to get high, but they're looking to take advantage of the potential health benefits for cannabis.
13: Yeah, that's a growing sector that I think maybe doesn't get as much attention as it should because a lot of people, you know, people that were using cannabis maybe for this in the first place before, but now with all of these new products, things like having just CBD products or just CBN. CBN is what's more responsible for making you tired, for instance. So products that have high amounts of CBN in them are great for sleep, and everybody's got a sleep problem. CBG acts more of like a mood stabilizer, similar to CBD in some aspects. It just helps create that calming effect. So now that those things, we have a little bit more information of them because of legalization, more of these products are available for people. And these are common everyday problems. You know, everybody has problems sleeping. Everybody's got a muscle injury or something like that. And so things like topicals, these minor cannabinoids, as we normally call them, the CBDs and CBNs of the world, these things are being asked for, because they're not, people aren't chasing after THC. They're not particularly looking for that high, like you're saying, but they do want to use the effects of cannabis overall. And because these things are becoming more predominantly available, it just gives people another outlet where, you know, that dollar's going towards cannabis, but it's maybe not going towards making them high.
10: Okay, you've been talking about all sorts of different products and stuff that are available, which is awesome. But in your store, what products are people buying? What do you have to make sure every day when you open that store that you have to have?
13: A lot of it is, you know, more on the convenience side of things. So things like pre-rolls or vape cartridges, the grab-and-go stuff. We see that is dominantly taken over compared to like the regular flower days of buying weed. And a lot of these newer products, things like topicals, products and oils, capsules, stuff from the companies like You Feel You, where they, you know, they're a non-THC, a THC-free product. And they have a whole line of different options, like I said, oils, capsules, topicals. And they provide a wide range of services for people when, like, sleeping aids or what have you. So those things too, they become regulars, where that's the stuff even more so, frankly, than the pre-rolls, where people kind of rely on this as this daily thing for them, right? Like it's a multivitamin per se. So you got to have those things around to be able to keep that kind of clientele happy, because they're used to being able to go to a Shoppers Drug Mart and pick up their cold medicine off the shelf when they need it, right? So
12: I'm also curious, when I think of when vaping first kind of became a more mainstream thing, I'm talking about vaping nicotine, like trying to replace cigarettes. There was one store, and then suddenly, like almost out of nowhere, they were everywhere. And then they almost put themselves out of the market because there were too many stores open too quickly, and most of them closed. And a lot of them have actually become cannabis dispensaries now. Whereas with cannabis stores, well, yes, that the same thing has happened somewhat, where maybe a store opened and then it closed. But it feels like with for every store that closes, another one, maybe two more cannabis stores open. And like it feels like it's just not slowing down at all.
13: Yeah. And, you know, I think there's a combination of things. I think, you know, do we have saturation in this province? For sure. I mean, Ontario, Toronto specifically is looking at capping their stores, and they actually have less stores per capita than we do in Winnipeg. So, you know, they're going, hey, this is getting out of hand. We need to do something about it. And we're already way past that point, and we're not even having that conversation. So that has something to do with it. I also think that, like, it is a growing market, and it's a growing market here in Manitoba. I mean, we are outpacing alcohol sales here specifically, and have for a couple of years now. And that is something that looks attractive to people. And maybe if they don't have a full picture of what's going on in the industry, it's cannabis. It's an appealing thing to get into for a lot of people too, by themselves, and a lot of small business. That's the driver, is, you know, is this something that you have some passion about? So I think it's a combination of all of these things, but I think there's also just so much potential in this industry. And as we're seeing it evolve and continue to mature, more aspects outside of the just getting high and hanging out with your friends is starting to come up here.
12: Well, thank you so much for the insight. This has been really fascinating, and we appreciate the time, Chris.
13: Not a problem. I appreciate it. And, you know, if you want to play the song again to play me off, that's fine too, however it works.
12: And Chris Britton, owner of Black Tie Cannabis. By the way, where do we find your store?
13: We're at 6500 Roblin Boulevard in Charleswood. You can check us at Black Tie Charleswood on Instagram or on our website, blacktiecharleswood.ca.
12: And Mike near Verdon, by the way, says he's actually waiting right now for his local cannabis store to open at 10. So he's enjoyed the topic. Thanks for the time, Chris.
13: Not a problem. Have a wonderful day, guys.
12: 9:48. So once again, we were talking about

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12: Yellow corded heat warning continues for southern Manitoba, including Winnipeg. The weather today, fog clearing. It's going to be hazy, sunny, becoming a mix of sun and cloud this afternoon. High 35, humidex 45. Tonight, partly cloudy, little bit of smoke, 60% chance of showers or thunderstorms, and a low of 22. Thursday's cloudy, 60% chance of showers and thunderstorms, then a mix of sun and cloud, and a high of 28, humidex 35. Friday, sunny, and a high of 28. Right now, still 24 degrees outside 680 CJOB.
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1: Let's say hello to the host of Connecting Winnipeg, Hal Anderson. Hello there, Hal.
2: Hello, good morning. Right after the news at 10 o'clock, we're going to talk to somebody from Canine Advocacy Manitoba. That organization has been in the news of late. One of its volunteers was killed by dogs almost 2 weeks ago on Sandy Bay First Nation. And there's a rally at the legislature today. It starts at 4 o'clock. They're calling it No More Manitoba Mauling. So that's where we'll begin right after the news at 10 o'clock here on Connecting Winnipeg. Dangerous driving. Interesting new survey from CAA Manitoba that we'll get to. Taste Manitoba is coming up. The pre-sale is underway. Now, it's a free event at Fort Gibraltar, but September 3rd to 7th, but food tickets and drink tickets, right? 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Sean Jeffrey is going to join us from the Restaurant Association. We're going to talk to a local race car driver who broke Gilles Villeneuve's 1976 track record up in Gimli on the weekend. There's something cool happening at Winnipeg Art Gallery today and tomorrow. We'll find out about that. We're going to talk to a chef as we're getting ready for a Humidex of 45 today. We're going to talk to a chef about what to do when it's too hot to cook. I think today qualifies. I'll tell you what you do when it's too hot to cook. You order Santa Lucia pizza. We're going to give some away today with Tough Trivia. And Colin Craig, we got our times messed up yesterday. He couldn't join us yesterday. He's joining us after 11:30 this morning. Google ratings for Manitoba hospitals, and a Winnipeg hospital is dead last in the whole country. All that and much more coming up right after the news at 10.
1: Thank you very much, Hal Anderson. Connecting Winnipeg is on 10 until 12, and that's all the time we've got. McGarry, Bergen, Forte, and Master Control. Mr. Bergen, tomorrow we're going to Regina. It's one of the few places in Canada where you can watch The Odyssey in true IMAX, like we used to have at Portage Place.
3: IMAX used to be a big deal. Like, what happened? Where is it? What's up?
1: We'll find out from... it pains me to say it. We are voluntarily going to Regina.
3: No.
1: To espouse the virtues of what they have and we do not.
3: Sad. It's a sad day. 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
1: Sarah's got Global News at 10. Next.
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13: Global news at 10 o'clock. I'm Sarah McCarthy. We're getting more details about how a Winnipeg animal rescue worker died while on Sandy Bay First Nation earlier this month. Autopsy results have found that 37-year-old Amanda Nobis died of injuries consistent with those of a dog attack. Police say Nobis had traveled to the community to pick up puppies from a home. She went alone and the resident of the home wasn't there when she encountered a group of aggressive dogs. A police report indicates that after the incident, two male dogs were ordered to be put down. Dangerous driving around Manitoba is becoming more common. A new survey by CAA Manitoba says 98% of drivers have witnessed it, while 59% admit to doing it. The top dangerous driving behaviors: speeding, distracted driving, and unsafe lane changes. More than a third of those who speed say they regularly go 10 to 19 kilometers an hour above the posted limit. Eva Friesen of CAA says Manitobans want dangerous driving to be taken seriously.
14: Most Manitobans support the penalties that we have. 88% said that, you know, they support the penalties for speeding. And then 64% indicate that they would be okay with even stricter penalties.
13: Friesen encourages drivers to slow down this upcoming August long weekend. Winnipeg has lost a lot of its 7-Eleven stores over the last couple of years, and now it could lose its title as being the slurpee capital of the world. The convenience store chain's Mark Goodman says Calgary is threatening to take the title.
15: Winnipeg has proudly held the slurpee capital of the world title for 2 decades. And we're so incredibly thankful for all the passionate Slurpee fans in the marketplace. And while the city still remains on top, Calgary is really closing in on that gap.
13: He says the title is calculated on a per capita business. Fewer stores, of course, means fewer Slurpees, and corporate restructuring and retail crime have led to 8 7-Elevens closing in Winnipeg since August of 2024. But he says more are coming.
15: Specifically here in Winnipeg, I would say residents can expect more 7-Eleven locations coming soon.
13: Goodman can't say how many more stores right now, but says there will be announcements in the not-too-distant future. Via Rail, or rather Ottawa, plans to spend millions of dollars on replacing Via Rail's locomotive fleet and build a new plant. The federal government says 45 trains will be built by a Switzerland-based company, with the first 9 built in Spain and the remaining 36 built in Canada. It says $1.6 billion will be spent on the trains, while another $357 million will go towards building a new assembly plant and maintenance facility. And some 4,400 WestJet flight attendants could be off the job if a tentative contract agreement is not reached before Sunday morning. Canadian Press reporter Christopher Reynolds tells us WestJet could have big financial losses if the strike happens.
16: It wouldn't be surprising if a deal were reached before a strike actually goes ahead, particularly after flight attendants defied a federal directive to go back to work at Air Canada almost a year ago, which basically forced the airline's hand to strike a deal because they were losing millions of dollars by the day. WestJet doesn't want to find itself in that situation when it has more than 600 flights a day, has tens of thousands of passengers flying per day.
13: Passengers with flights scheduled anytime between tomorrow and August 4th can make a one-time change or cancel for no fee. Global News time is 10:03. 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
13: The yellow-coated heat warning continues for southern Manitoba, including Winnipeg. Hazy and sunny today, becoming a mix of sun and cloud this afternoon. A high of 35, the humidex 45. Tonight, partly cloudy, local smoke as well. 60% chance of showers or thunderstorms, a low of 22. Cloudy on Thursday, 60% chance of showers or storms, then a mix of sun and cloud. A high of 28, the humidity making it feel like 35. And sunshine Friday with a high of 28. Right now, it's 24, but feeling more like 32 outside of 680 CJOB.
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2: Well, good morning. A humidex of 45 today? Are you kidding me? A little later on, we're going to talk to a chef. Speaking of the heat, we're going to talk to a chef who's going to tell us what to do when it's too hot to cook. I think a humidex of 45 certainly qualifies. CAA Manitoba is out with an interesting new survey. By the way, our question of the day at CGOB.com for Mr. Furness relates to this. Have you witnessed dangerous driving? We'll get to the numbers. Surprising, but also not surprising, if that makes sense. Taste of Manitoba. It's coming up September 3rd to 7th at Fort Gibraltar. Came back last summer. It continues. 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We're going to talk to Sean Jeffrey after 10:30 at the Manitoba Restaurant and Food Services Association. And a ton of other stuff coming up, including winning. Speaking of good food, Santa Lucia Pizza will play Tough Trivia and give away the ZAW a little later on. So while I was away, a tragedy struck. Canine Advocacy Manitoba volunteer Amanda Nobis was killed by dogs. We now know that it was dogs that killed her on Sandy Bay First Nation. That happened almost 2 weeks ago. And today at 4 o'clock at the legislature, they're holding a rally. And when I say they, I mean, you know, all of these various rescue and animal organizations in the city and province. And they're calling it the No More Manitoba Maulings Rally. 4 o'clock at the ledge today. So we're going to talk about that a lot today. And we're going to begin the show today with Jackie Hanna from Canine Advocacy Manitoba. Jackie, good morning.
20: Good morning.
2: I'm so sorry for your loss.
20: Thank you so much.
2: Can we take a minute to talk a little bit about Amanda?
20: Sure. Amanda has been with us for many years. She was a passionate, hardworking volunteer that really cared about not just the animals on First Nations lands, but the people, and really wanted to make an impact on helping out with the overpopulation of dogs.
2: It was only a matter of time. I talked to many, because I'm a dog lover, right? I'm an animal lover, but I love dogs. And I talked to organizations like yours a lot on my show. And I got the sense in talking to all the various organizations like yours that it was just a matter of time before something like this was going to happen.
20: It's a very unpredictable time that you go in and you get requests for people that need help with their animals, and we go and pick up their, you know, if they need to surrender, if they need vetting or whatever situation. And every situation you go into is obviously different. Amanda had been onto that property many times and was not unknown. She knew the owner of the dogs, and it was just one of those things that shouldn't have happened, and it did, and now we need to take a stand and make a change.
2: This happened on Sandy Bay. I know Cross Lake is another. Well, there are many First Nations and remote communities in general that deal with the issue of dogs. And I'm just curious, before we get to the rally and what that's all about today, are any communities having success with this? Like, I know organizations like yours, Jackie, try your best, and it almost feels like you're treading water at times. Maybe you don't even feel like you're treading water at times. You're going underwater. But are any communities getting it right? Are there communities that are having success?
20: There are lots of communities that we work with canine advocacy that are making a difference. We have lots of contacts with different communities. We have contact people that we work with, and lots of them are making, you know, animal shelters to bring in the, you know, the unwanted dogs or that need to be rehomed. There's very hardworking people on First Nations lands that are trying to make a difference, but it takes more than that than just one or two people to do that.
2: Yeah. It takes people, it takes effort, and it takes money, but probably not as much money as people might think, right? If you're in there spaying and neutering and getting ahead of the problem.
20: Yes, definitely more spay and neuter clinics. It is just from, you need to go from the bottom to the top. You need to work with rescues, and you need to work with the people on First Nations lands, and you need to work with chief and council, and then you need to work with the government. And this has to be a bigger issue than just, you know, a couple people trying to make a difference.
2: Mm-hmm. Well, and that's what today's about, right? At 4 o'clock at the legislature, talk about this rally.
20: So the rally is in honor, you know, basically has come up this quickly because of the unfortunate incident with Amanda. So this rally is to make awareness of that this is an ongoing situation. Now, you know, Amanda has come to the news. We have made it very public. We are pushing for it. But there's been many cases that haven't been noticed for whatever reason. So this is not just a one-off, but we want to make an impact. We want to make sure that this doesn't happen again. So the rally is having some people come out and talk about, you know, personally what's happened, or and then just get the attention of everybody that needs to be brought into it, as in the government, the chief and councils to make change, and just people, like, make the awareness there.
2: Mm-hmm. Yeah, and get the attention of government, because there needs to be more investment in this effort, whether it's in organizations like yours or in a different way. But Ottawa, because a lot of these incidents, including the one involving Amanda, happen on First Nations. So Ottawa has a role to play here, I believe. You tell me if I'm wrong about that. But Ottawa and over on Broadway, the NDP canoe government needs to realize that this does not, this is such, what happened is really in many ways senseless.
20: It was very senseless. It needs to be, it's not just about the dogs as well. It's about the communities themselves. They need to feel safe. They need, you know, it's not just for dogs, it's for kids and people, and just their communities need support in this situation.
2: Mm-hmm. Gary just sent me a text message, 780-6868. Hal, I'm a dog lover like you. I respect the job that these rescues and organizations do. Gary says, I actually own a rescue, but I live in the country in the summer, and I never hesitate to carry bear spray with me. I've had to use it on coyotes and dogs in the past. He's wondering if something like that might be a good idea to protect your workers and these volunteers and other organizations like yours.
20: Yes, our organization actually got together, and we've talked about new protocols to be put in place for people going out on the requests of needing help with their animals. And that did come up into suggestion. It could work, it could not, but it wouldn't hurt to carry something like that. And it also, you know, we've also talked about, you know, other protocols that we need to put into place.
2: Mm-hmm. Well, it's a tragedy, and I really hope that
20: you need to put into place.
2: Mm-hmm. Well, it's a tragedy, and I really hope that some good comes from this, Jackie. And again, my condolences, and I appreciate your time today.
20: Yeah, thank you so much. Yeah, and Jackie, come out
2: Hanna,
20: and support.
2: Yes, come out 4 o'clock at the legislature. You're going to have speakers, and again, this is a way of remembering Amanda, but also trying to get some action on this important issue. Thank you, Jackie. Jackie Hanna, she is a board member of Canine Advocacy Manitoba, the organization that Amanda volunteered for. 10:15, a lot of text messages and emails coming in on this, 780-6868, hal@cjob.com. Don't forget, you can, of course, also leave me a message on Hal's hotline, 204-774-8255, 774-TALK, brought to you by Palliser Factory Outlet. Closing forever at the end of August. Everything must go. 10% off already. Deeply discounted furniture. New inventory is being added daily. Open Wednesday to Sunday at 630 Kernahan in Transcona. I'll open the phone lines on this at 780-6868. You can leave me a message, but you can also grab a line right now live and react to this story where we're beginning Connecting Winnipeg this morning. 780-6868. We'll be right back.

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0: The Winnipeg Blue Bombers have won their last four meetings in a row versus the BC Lions and 14 of the last 17, including playoffs.
2: So the Blue and Gold would like to continue that stretch of supremacy over the Leos to close out what has been a successful month of July. 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
10: All right, a yellow heat warning again this morning for southern Manitoba, including Winnipeg. In the city today, sunny, hazy, some cloud rolling in later on, but it's not going to change the temperature much, that's for sure. High 35, actual temperature high today, 35. It's going to feel like 45. Humidex is 45 today. Low tonight, 22, partly cloudy, some local smoke in the air tonight, 60% chance of showers, possible thunderstorms as well overnight. Tomorrow, cloudy, 60% chance of showers or thunderstorms, then partly sunny, high 28 tomorrow. Humidity is going to make it feel like 35 tomorrow. And Friday, sunny and 28, so still pretty hot and humid tomorrow, but we get a bit of a break, and then by Friday it looks better at sunny and 28. Right now, 24 feels like 32.
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10: 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Let's talk about this CAA survey. I mean, as I said, shocking numbers, but also not shocking, right? So CAA Manitoba did a survey. 98% say they've witnessed dangerous driving in the past year. And speeding was number one. We'll get to the other forms of dangerous driving, aka distracted driving, in a moment. But let's focus in on that number. 98% have witnessed dangerous driving, and in particular, speeding. This is CAA's Evald Friesen.
11: Obviously, there are a lot of things that we could be a little bit more mindful of when we're out there. These are basic things that we learn in driver's education. Speeding is dangerous. Distracted driving is dangerous. And being unmindful of how quickly and when we change lanes is also something that we're seeing more and more of. All of these things are preventable is the message that that I'd like to share with you today as we head into this long weekend. Obviously, speeding is very, it's one of the most serious things we can see that happens out there. Speeding has implications not only for the likelihood of an incident, but also the severity of an incident. If there's one thing that you can do to sort of limit those risks is to reduce your speed and stay within the speed limit. There's also an additional reason to do it, and that's fuel economy. But today, let's talk about dangerous driving. The disconnect between what we see and what we do is absolutely fascinating. We are quite quick to point out that other people speed and drive distracted and do these unsafe lane changes, but we don't admit to doing it ourselves. So what we can do is we can stay within that speed limit, and we can recognize that we're probably guilty of it ourselves. Our data indicates something very, very interesting. Generally speaking, when Manitobans notice that they're speeding, they tend to reduce their speed, which is good news. This is excellent news. However, the average amount that we go over when we are speeding is between 10 kilometers and 19 kilometers. That's too fast. Obviously, we're all excited about, you know, getting to the dock, getting to that campsite this weekend. But speed is something that is very much in our control.
10: Evald Friesen at CAA. Yeah, the speeding, no doubt, speeding is the number one form, in my opinion, too, of the dangerous driving. I said this the other day, but I know Jackie and I are both just blown away by the way people drive going to the lake. You know, everybody's trying to, as Evald said, everybody's trying to get there. And sometimes they make bad decisions. Interesting, 98% say they have witnessed dangerous driving in the past year, but only 59%, according to the CAA survey, admit to driving dangerously. We want you to be honest. Do you ever drive dangerously? That's the question for Mr. Furness at CJOB.com. That is our question of the day. And right now, about 32% say no. Don't drive dangerously, ever. The rest are some form of yes. You have several options. It's our question of the day at CJOB.com. And I'll get to the distracted driving later on. Question for you. What is the, when it comes to distracted driving, what's the craziest thing you've seen in traffic? I had a message on Hal's hotline before I went on holidays, and it was a trucker. And he said he sees other trucks, because he's up high, right? He sees other trucks where the drivers are watching a movie, watching a movie while they're driving. So what's the worst distracted driving you have ever witnessed? Bit of a question for you, aside from our question of the day at CGOB.com for Mr. Furness. And you can share with me your distracted driving horror stories at 780-6868. You can text or call. You can email me, Hal at CGOB.com, or you can leave me a message on Hal's hotline at 774-TALK. We're going to take a break for the news here at 10:30. Sarah McCarthy will have all the info for you. And then we're going to get you ready for Taste of Manitoba. I was so sad when Taste of Manitoba ended years ago. It was one of my favorite, well, it was my favorite festival of all the festivals. Well, it came back last year, and they're doing it again in September at Fort Gibraltar. We're going to talk to Sean Jeffrey at the Manitoba Restaurant and Food Services Association right after the news next on CJOB.

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13: Global news at 10:30, I'm Sarah McCarthy. Manitoba animal groups are calling for support from governments following the death of an animal rescue worker. Manitoba First Nations Police Service says 37-year-old Amanda Nobis was killed by dogs in Sandy Bay Ojibwe First Nation earlier this month. Jackie Hanna of Canine Advocacy Manitoba says Amanda was a passionate and dedicated volunteer.
14: Amanda had been onto that property many times, was not unknown. She knew the owner of the dogs, and it was just one of those things that shouldn't have happened, and it did, and now we need to take a stand and make a change.
13: Police say arrangements are made to put down two male dogs while Canine Advocacy rescued a female dog and several puppies. Canine, the Winnipeg Humane Society, and other groups are hosting a No More Manitoba Mullins rally at the Manitoba Legislature at 4 o'clock today. The man accused of breaking into six homes in the River Heights area and Kelvin High School has been denied bail. Police responded to multiple calls for break-ins early Saturday morning and arrested 35-year-old Ralph Shane Knott. Court records show he was denied bail yesterday and has a lengthy criminal record. Knott has prior convictions dating back to 2017, including for assault, uttering threats, theft, and breaking and entering. And a survey by CAA Manitoba says 98% of drivers have witnessed dangerous driving behaviors, the most common speeding at 83%, followed by distracted driving and unsafe lane changes. Abel Friesen of CAA says it's all preventable.
15: Generally speaking, when Manitobans notice that they're speeding, they tend to reduce their speed, which is good news. However, the average amount that we go over when we are speeding is between 10 kilometers and 19 kilometers. That's too fast.
13: 59% of drivers admit they have engaged in at least one dangerous driving behavior before. CAA says that reveals a significant disconnect between what drivers are seeing and how they still choose to act when they're the ones behind the wheel. Global News Time is 10:32. 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
13: We still have that yellow-coated heat warning for southern Manitoba, including Winnipeg. Hazy and sunny today, becoming a mix of sun and cloud by the afternoon. High of 35. The Humidex making it feel like 45. Partly cloudy tonight. Local smoke as well. 60% chance of showers and or thunderstorms. A low of 22. Cloudy on Thursday. Tomorrow, 60% chance of showers or thunderstorms. Then a mix of sun and cloud. A high of 28. The Humidex 35. And sunny and 28 on Friday. Right now it is 26, but feeling like 34 outside of 680 CJOB. 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
3: Thank you very much, Sarah. Coming up in 15 minutes, we're going to talk to a local race car driver who on the weekend in Gimli, at the Gimli Motorsport Park, beat Gilles Villeneuve's 1976 track record, which is kind of cool. And thanks to the listener who shared that information with me yesterday. It was a text. I didn't get a name, but I'm on the story. And the racer is going to join us in about 15 minutes. Joining us now, Sean Jeffrey, the executive director of the Manitoba Restaurant and Food Services Association. Sean, good morning.
17: Good morning, pal. How are you?
3: Good. Are you excited about Taste of Manitoba?
17: Oh, we're beyond excited. You know, yeah. You know, we're September 3rd to the 7th at Fort Gibraltar. We're so pumped. This year's event is going to be so just absolutely spectacular, even compared to last year. Much more entertainment, you know, far more, you know, focus on our theme days. A lot of really great restaurants, some making a return, some coming for the first time. We're really excited to be able to have, you know, some really great entertainment coming our way with some really great local bands. But it's going to be one heck of a 5 days at Fort Gibraltar at over September long weekend for sure.
3: Mm-hmm. And you've got a great pre-sale going right now. 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
17: You betcha, yeah. 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
3: I'm curious with 12,000, I mean, listen, you know, bringing it back, first year back, 12,000 people, that's impressive. At Fort Gibraltar, do you have room to get to 20 or more thousand people?
17: It gets a little busy sometimes, you know, but really, yeah, we do, because we really, what we did is we, you know, the restaurants are inside the walls themselves, but we extended to over 100,000 square feet outside the walls and fully fenced and licensed. And that's where our Travel Manitoba Vendor Village is there. And then obviously we have the Liquor Mart's, lounge, which is inside the actual Great Hall, inside the walls, that actually sits alone pretty close to 200 alone. So, yeah, we're very excited to be able to do this. We have definitely lots of space. We made sure that we had lots of space for Manitobans to be able to move around and have a seat and lots of tables and lots of picnic tables and lots of tents to save you from the weather and amazing different venues that are happening. Yeah, we're really excited to be able to provide that environment again this year at Fort Gibraltar, the 3rd to the 7th of September.
3: Here's what I like about it. And by the way, the presale goes till the middle of August. So you've got, you know, a couple of weeks, a little over 2 weeks to get in on that presale, which is really good. Here's what I like about it. You take all these great restaurants, you put them in one place. So now you're not driving all over town checking out these restaurants that you hear about. You're usually, you know, getting to sample their signature dishes all in one spot. And it's not costing you what it would cost you to go to a restaurant and have a full-blown meal. You can take these tickets and sample here, go try this. It's just a great way to do this if, and let's face it, right? The reality is money is tight, and it's harder for people to get out and enjoy these restaurants. This is a great way to do it because it's such a fun, cool outdoor event.
17: Yeah, and the biggest benefit of it is being able to find your next favorite restaurant, right? Like, we have 20 restaurants here. Where do you get to go to try 20 restaurants, different food, right? And you'd be able to do it all at one shot. And this year, we actually posted, and it's already up online at tasteofmb.com. You can actually go into the 2026 menu and actually see the food that you're going to be purchasing, which is just amazing because there's nothing better to know, yeah, it sounds great, but what is it going to look like? But this is how it looks like, too, and that is such a big win for us to be able to get all our restaurants to be able to be prepared and get these off so we could show Manitobans what they're going to get when they come to Taste of Manitoba this year at Fort Gibraltar, for sure.
3: Cool. Well, I'm going to have to go to tasteofmb.com after the show because, like I said, this sort of surprised me that the presale was on and I haven't gone to the website. So give us one or two dishes or restaurants that you're excited, because you're out there trying a lot of, I see on social media, you try a lot of different places. I certainly get to try several places as well. Are there one or two dishes or restaurants in the lineup for Taste of Manitoba that you're excited to check out and try?
17: Absolutely, yeah. Like, there's Spice Brothers is one of them. I actually had them in Edmonton, and they're new in Winnipeg. They're out on McPhillips, and they're going to be in Taste Manitoba. And they have a mango. Their mango lassi is amazing. You know, I had never had it here. I'd had it in Edmonton, but I hadn't had it in a while, and it was spectacular. And we're going to have that at Taste Manitoba. I'm really, really excited about Dave and Laverne's this year, which one of our more popular restaurants last year.
3: Yeah,
17: they're having
3: it's great.
17: Cajun arancini, which is like a rice ball. It's amazing. But, you know, the amazing, you know, we got Bull and Philly coming back. And this year they're actually doing this amazing avocado chorizo sausage toast. And it looks spectacular. But I went to the restaurant, had it, and it's also. So, yeah, like 20 restaurants with, you know, close to 60 different options. And every one of them is spectacular. We had the taste test. We had some of our better food bloggers like Ritz Crack out there. And he was just living the best dream he could ever dream, right? Testing all this amazing food. So we're just super excited to be able to put this on this year. And we can't wait to see close to 15,000 Manitobans over the September long weekend for sure.
3: And save $10 right now at tasteofmb.com. You know, let's get away from Taste of Manitoba just for a moment. I had the Chamber on yesterday, or was it the day before? I can't remember. Lauren Remillard. And I was thinking in my mind as we're talking, and I want to ask you about this. Is there a more challenging time to be an entrepreneur, a business owner, or in your case, a restaurant owner? The number of challenges really is daunting.
17: It is. And you know what? And it's challenges that shouldn't be there. Look, right. You know, it's hard to operate a business anywhere. Manitoba is just, you know, it's such an amazing place, especially in my industry, to operate a restaurant. We have a thriving food scene. We have the best food scene in Canada. We destroy other cities when it comes down to selection and the types of talent that we have from a chef standpoint of view and in an environment standpoint of view here. But when you're trying to open up a restaurant, and we just actually went through this with two brand new restaurants that are opening up here in downtown. you know, waiting, you know, weeks and weeks and weeks to try to get feedback from, you know, on certain licensing and so forth, and the red tape that comes along with that. And, you know, it's really hard to open a business. And then once you open it, it's really hard to maintain it. Obviously, we have inflationary issues and we have changes in trends that, you know, people been maybe not consuming as much alcohol anymore, or they're changing
3: crime,
17: their dining habits,
3: right? Property crime.
17: Putting your chairs through your front window. And, you know, we have some major challenges, but look, you know, I am seeing a real shift in the trend change in our industry specifically, moving towards a time, you know, that maybe we were pre-pandemic. I think we're getting closer to getting back there. And that's a real positive for us. So we're really driving the bus on trying to get back to that more a time where we were, you know, a more profitable industry and a lot more successful. And we're seeing that with some restaurants really opening up more restaurants, and that's what we'd like to see. So we're definitely a little bit in the mud, but we're digging out, and we're digging out faster than we have in the past, and that's definitely a positive sign for us.
3: Well, and Taste of Manitoba is a great way to support your industry in these restaurants, and then, you know, once you get, then you try something at Taste of Manitoba, and you go, all right, well, we got to go for the full-blown experience at the restaurant.
17: Absolutely.
3: So I love this, and I'm so happy to have you on today to talk about it, and I hope everybody checks it out.
17: I appreciate it. Yeah, tasteofmb.com, September 3rd to the 7th at Fort Gibraltar, one of the best historical sites here in Winnipeg. You got to come check that out.
3: Sean Jeffrey, Executive Director of the Manitoba Restaurant and Food Services Association. So at the end of the show yesterday, I ran a message from my hotline from Bev. And she's an old gal. I think she understands that I say that in an affectionate, loving way. An old gal. She was bugging me about being a kid in my early 60s. And I felt bad for her. And I made a comment at the end of the call where she was trying to reach out by phone. She's got a landline. Nobody was calling her back. And then a listener this morning sent me this. And it's a meme from social media. And it's so true. And thanks for, no name on the text, but thanks for sharing this with me. And I'll read it quickly here. It's short. The meme says, a society that forces a 90-year-old to use a smartphone in order to access basic rights is not a modern society. It's a society that has decided to cast aside its own elders. By 2026, everything has become an app, a code, a portal. Yet the very people who built this country with their own hands now find themselves illiterate in their own homes. If booking a medical appointment or paying a bill requires the help of a son or granddaughter, assuming there is one, then the system has failed. This is not innovation. It is exclusion. Technology should serve people, not determine who is still entitled to dignity. When we leave behind those who came before us, we are not evolving. We are merely becoming more comfortable and more selfish. And listen, we're not going to change new technology. And businesses and organizations, they're going to use that technology, right? They're going to have an app or a code or a portal. But I think what I want to say, what I was trying to say yesterday, and this said it really well, and again, thanks to the listener who sent it to me, this is just an opportunity, I think, for the rest of us to realize that, you know, Bev, at whatever age she's at, this meme talks about a 90-year-old, you know, when they're older and they don't have a phone or an email or internet, just be a little more understanding. You know, if you get a phone call, somebody leaves a message, and that's why I like Hal's hotline. It's just an old school voicemail, right? So it's anybody can make use of it. So just keep that in mind. I know sometimes it can be kind of frustrating. What do you mean you don't have email? You don't have a cell phone? Just keep in mind, you know, that these, as the meme said, these are the people who built what we have. And we have to show them respect and make sure there's dignity there as they get through the rest of their lives. 1046 at CJOB. We'll take a break. We'll check the weather. It's a hot one again today. When we come back, we're going to talk to a local race car driver who set a track record that is 50 years old, beat the 50-year-old track record of a name that you will recognize. That's when we come back.

0: 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When Winnipeg Blue Bomber fans have a question about the blue and gold, who they gonna call?
1: Yeah, we built something incredibly special here, you know, and it's taken a long time. Most importantly, this still got a lot of legs left in it. You know, you're still building it, but the foundation was probably set in somewhere mid-2016.
0: Mike O'Shea joins Derek Taylor in studio at 7 o'clock for a special Tuesday night edition of the Bomber Coaches Show, exclusively on 680 CJOB.
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3: 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Yellow heat warning continues. Sunny, hazy today. High 35, humidex 45. Partly cloudy tonight. Some smoke in the air overnight, 60% chance of showers, maybe a thunderstorm, low 22. Tomorrow, cloudy, 60% chance of showers, maybe a thunderstorm, high 28 tomorrow. Humidity is still going to make it feel like 35 tomorrow, but it won't be as bad as today. And then Friday, sunny and 28, 26 is the current temperature. It feels like 34.
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3: 10:52 at CJOB. Coming up in hour two of the show after Sarah McCarthy's news at 11 o'clock. A bunch of text messages have come in on the worst distracted driving that you have seen. So we'll get to those. You can also grab a line at 780-6868 and share live with me or leave me a message on Hal's Hotline 774 Talk. 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New inventory is being added daily. Open Wednesday to Sunday at 630 Kernahan in Transcona. So Palliser Factory Outlet is open over at 630 Kernahan. And, man, the prices are crazy. Get there quickly, although they are adding, as I said, new inventory all the time. Miles Kraut is a local race car driver, and he joins us on the phone now. Hey, Miles.
4: Hey, Al. How are you?
3: Well, listen, I'm good. Congratulations. You on the weekend beat, a listener shared this with me yesterday, and so I'm happy to have you on. You on the weekend beat Gilles Villeneuve's 1976 track record at Gimli Motorsport Park.
4: That's correct.
3: Wow. Did you go in wanting to break that record?
4: I did. Yeah, that was our goal. That was our goal from the start.
3: Well, good for you.
4: We wanted to break the record. It's 50 years in the making, so it's about time.
3: Okay, so now is that record, so you drove a similar car to what he drove? Is that how this works? I'm not a race car guy.
4: Yeah, it was similar, actually. It's a Formula-style car. He had what's called a Formula Atlantic. I was running a Wolf Mistral Turbo, but it is generally, it's a single-seater, kind of open-wheel kind of car. Yeah, so it was similar type.
3: And, I mean, you didn't just beat the record. I don't know. You tell me. I think you shattered it because you did it in 51.897 seconds, and his record was 53.298. So, I mean, you beat it by a good second and a half.
4: Yeah, it was a good push. I think we could have gone a little bit quicker if it wasn't so hot. But no, it was a great. It was really successful. It wasn't easy. We had some mechanical issues in the weeks prior that we kind of scrambled to get another engine shipped from Italy overnight, and the Canadian Super Shop was amazing installing it for me just in the nick of time. So it wasn't easy, but we accomplished what we were set to do.
3: You're a member of the Winnipeg Sports Car Club, and the next event up in Gimli at the Motorsport Park is August 14th to 16th. It's the club's vintage race weekend. I just wanted to get a plug in for that. Can I ask you a question? We've been talking a lot about street racing lately, people that take their cars and do 200 kilometers an hour on the streets of Winnipeg. And I think right on the website for the club, it says, don't do it on the streets, do it on a track, which is, I'm sure,

0: the advice you would give to people too.
1: 100%, 100%. And, you know, the club, it's an incredible organization that'll take a driver right from karting and coach them. They do driver support. They do driver coaching. You can get your race license through them. It's an incredible club to belong to. It's very reasonable to belong to the club. And the events are quite reasonable. I race all across North America. And the Winnipeg Sport Cars Club is... yeah, I'd say the most cost-effective way to get on the track.
0: Cool. Yeah, it's fun to go fast, right? But you got to do it safely. You got to do it the right way, and certainly not on the streets of Winnipeg in a car that's not made to go to speeds like that. What's next for you, Miles?
1: Yeah, so next is we're going to go to the Calabogie Motorsports Park, which is just outside of Ottawa. It's my personal favorite track, and we're going to try and break the record there as well. I'm going to try and do that on Thursday, actually. So that's a bit more challenging, that record. It has, you know, more modern, let's say, carbon fiber type cars. The record has been challenged many times. It slowly creeps down over the years. And so it'll be a challenge, but I think we can do it.
0: No, good luck, Miles. I'm glad you were able to join me. Thanks. And again, congrats.
1: Oh, my pleasure. Thanks for having me.
0: Miles Crouch, local race car driver, joining us here to end hour one of the show. Hour two is coming up right after the news, next at 11 o'clock. 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Organic bamboo sheets, king or queen, $119. Something cool happening at the Winnipeg Art Gallery, and we'll get to those text messages, tough trivia for Santa Lucia Pizza. So much coming up in hour two. Stay right there.

0: When games are played, when there's a trade, sports news has been made. 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
9: Global News at 11 o'clock, I'm Sarah McCarthy. A rally is being held today in honor of an animal rescue worker who died. The Manitoba First Nations Police Service says 37-year-old Amanda Nobis died in Sandy Bay First Nation earlier this month while trying to pick up puppies from a home. It says the resident wasn't home at the time and the owner's dogs attacked her. Two male dogs were ordered to be put down. Jackie Hanna of Canine Advocacy Manitoba says it's a senseless tragedy and should never happen again.
10: She was a passionate, hardworking volunteer that really cared about not just the animals on First Nations lands, but the people, and really wanted to make an impact on helping out with the overpopulation of dogs.
9: Hannah says K9 is also looking at implementing new protocols and safety measures for volunteers. K9 and a dozen other animal groups are hosting a No More Manitoba Maulings rally at the Manitoba Legislature Building at 4 o'clock today. Despite seeing unsafe driving behavior as well, it's not necessarily changing how we act once we get behind the wheel. That's the findings from a new survey of CAA Manitoba. It says 98% of drivers have witnessed dangerous driving behaviors before. But as Aval Friesen of CAA tells us, 59% admit they too have done something dangerous as a driver.
11: The disconnect between what we see see and what we do is absolutely fascinating. We are quite quick to point out that other people speed and drive distracted and do these unsafe lane changes. What we can do is we can stay within that speed limit, and we can recognize that we're probably guilty of it ourselves.
9: 15% report being involved in a collision caused by distracted driving, with rear-end collisions the most common. The survey found 88% support current fines and penalties that are in place. 64% believe stricter ones would help discourage speeding. Fewer 7-Elevens in Winnipeg could cost the city its title as being the Slurpee capital of the world. Corporate restructuring and retail crime have led to 8 7-Eleven closures in Winnipeg since August 2024. Now the convenience store chain's Mark Goodman says Calgary is threatening to take the Slurpee title.
12: Could they possibly take the crown one day? Perhaps, but time will tell. But in the meantime, Winnipeg still proudly carries the Slurpee capital of the world title.
9: Goodman says the title is calculated on a per capita business basis. He says there are plans for more 7-Elevens to open in Winnipeg in the near future. And the Liberal government's plans to eliminate the financial contribution requirement for streamers set by the CRTC. Here's Canadian Press reporter Lisa Laporte.
13: A court document submitted by the Attorney General's office on July 17th says the government plans to replace the requirement with federal funding and publish the new policy directive to the broadcast regulator in the coming weeks. Ottawa said early last month it would issue a new policy directive after the CRTC increased contributions for large streaming services from 5% to 15%.
9: The move was made after the U.S. identified legislation as a trade irritant. However, the U.S. trade representative has since said Canada wouldn't, quote, really get credit for the move. Global News Time is 11:03. News on the hour, on the half, and when it breaks on 680 CJOB.
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9: The yellow-coated heat warning continues for southern Manitoba, including Winnipeg. Hazy and sunny today, turning to a mix of sun and cloud by the afternoon. A high of 35, the humidex up to 45. Partly cloudy tonight, local smoke, 60% chance of showers or thunderstorms, a low of 22. Cloudy tomorrow, 60% chance of showers or thunderstorms, and a mix of sun and cloud, a high of 28. The humidex, 35. And sunshine on Friday with a high of 28. Right now, it is heating up out there, 28. Feeling like 37 with the humidity outside of 680 CJOB. 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
15: Thank you very much, Sarah. We're going to talk to a chef in about 15 minutes. What to do when it's too hot to cook? And a humidex of 45 qualifies. That's what we're looking at today. And maybe you just want to order some Santa Lucia pizza. Avoid the kitchen altogether. Tough trivia coming up. Your chance to win a GC from Santa Lucia. And I promise I'll get to some of the many text messages that I've received about distracted driving. This new CAA survey. I said, what have you seen out there? Tell me a crazy distracted driving story. Well, you came through. Man, have I got some great text messages at 780-6868. But we're going to kick off hour two of the show today, by the way, which is brought to you by bestsleepcenter.com. Organic bamboo sheets, king or queen. $119. But we're going to kick off hour two of the show with a cool event happening at WAG Kalmayuk. Rachel Berg joins us now, head of education and programs. Good morning.
16: Hey, hi, Hal.
15: Thanks for doing this. So tell us what's happening today and tomorrow.
16: Yeah, well, we're pretty excited. Of course, tonight is our free WAG Wednesday night event, free to everyone from 5 to 9. We're super pumped because tonight we are collaborating with the Moto Social group from Winnipeg. I don't know if you know about the Moto Social, but it's a global motorcycle initiative, actually, that's dedicated to community and connecting people. And there's an amazing team here in Winnipeg. And so they're bringing motorcycles in. It's really exciting. We're going to have an amazing event tonight.
15: We just talked to a race car driver. I love these collabs, right? Because who would have thought that you'd go to the Winnipeg Art Gallery, WAG, to check out bikes and builders?
16: Yeah, it's true. It's amazing. You know, it's just been so great to collaborate with people like this from the community who bring their expertise. And I mean, I was blown away yesterday as the bikes were coming in. There's a bike from 1912. That's the same year the Titanic sank. So, you know, this history, we all love history and beautiful design, you know, mechanical form. These are like visual sculptures, and it's just so fun to see them in the gallery setting.
15: Mm-hmm. You know, people that say there's nothing to do in Winnipeg, Winnipeggers say that, Manitobans say that. Sometimes people that visit say that. It is so untrue. And you know, WAG is just an example of something that I think maybe sometimes we kind of forget about. And then we go, well, yes, of course. And this is a great example of a really cool event that you would not expect at WAG happening at WAG.
16: Yeah, well, thank you. We are working hard on, you know, making the WAG a place for everyone, making it super accessible. The fact that we have free admission every Wednesday night is amazing. We find so many people, hundreds of people are coming in. You don't have to be an art lover. You don't have to understand art history. You can come in. We got a cash bar. Our gift shop is open. Our cafe is open. Check out the art. Go at your own pace. Socialize with others. We just really want to open up our spaces for connection and for community. And so it's just such an honor to collaborate with different amazing folks from our community who are doing great things.
15: And do you usually hear from these other organizations or do you approach them or both?
16: Yeah, I would say both. I work with a colleague who is an avid biker. His name is Radovan Radulovic. He's the head of our museum services, and he rides in with his BMW every year, and you know, come May, and he was dusting it off and said, you know, I'm part of this Moto social group in Winnipeg. It's a vibrant group of like 500 plus bikers. We should bring him in. And I said, absolutely. So he connected me with Steve Zomp, who's one of the Winnipeg organizers, and it just became like such a natural thing for us to work together. So we actually started as just like, let's collaborate for the WAG Wednesday night. And then he was like, you know what? I know a bunch of guys and gals with amazing bikes. Why don't we like extend it or grow it into like a 2-day pop-up? So that's what we did. So this is really a unique opportunity. You can come tonight for free, but you could also come during the day and see the bikes as well as tomorrow. So it's going to be extended into an exhibition tomorrow. So if you can't come tonight, come tomorrow and check it out.
15: Cool. Rachel, have fun with it. Thanks for doing this.
16: Thanks so much. Take care.
15: Rachel, bye-bye. You take care as well. Rachel Berg, Head of Education and Programs at WAG Kalmayuk. All right, some of these text messages and emails. So this CA, by the way, our question of the day at cgob.com for Mr. Furnace relates to this CAA survey. And bottom line is, I'll try to get the audio of the distracted driving on from the CAA official later on, but the bottom line is 98% say they have witnessed dangerous driving in the last year. Speed, number one, but of course, distracted driving is obviously dangerous. And I said, what is the craziest example of dangerous driving you've seen? Listen to this. And let's start with one from an RCMP officer, 780-6868. Hal, I'm an officer with the RCMP, and while doing traffic enforcement in northern Manitoba, I was able to pull up to another driver who's on their phone. I was able to get out of my vehicle, stand over their shoulder, take a 15-second video of them on their phone while the light was green, and then when I pulled them over, they tried to say they weren't on their phone. People get lost in their phone, and it absolutely kills. It's true. I get lost in my phone all the time. Now, I don't do it when I'm driving behind the wheel of a car, but you do kind of get lost in your phone, right? And, you know, a fraction of a second can make a huge difference when you're traveling at whatever speed in a vehicle. So I thought that was a good one. Chris says, Hal, one of the dumbest things I've seen out there on the roads was driving down Portage Avenue, and my wife said to me, look at this lady. She was holding her makeup case in one hand and her lipstick in the other, obviously using her legs to steer the wheel. Couldn't believe it. Yeah, I mean, the makeup one is, I mean, sorry, ladies, but the makeup one is one that I hear quite a bit. So, but that one's from Chris. Hal, my name is Rich. One of the worst I've seen was a guy driving down Notre Dame with a giant bong in his lap, smoking his brains out, steering with his legs and holding the bong with two hands. Well, there you go. Maybe we've seen it all, Rich, with that one. I don't know. But there's more. But wait, there's more. Hal, I was just sitting on a patio on Corridon last night, about 8 o'clock. Two black cars speeding, racing down Corridon. So loud, so scary. I was just hoping no one was trying to cross the street. There was no way the cars could have stopped quickly. And this gets back to our conversation about street racing, right? And then what I asked the race car driver, Miles Kraut, you know, there's a safe way to do it. Get on a track. It's fun to go fast. I'm with you, but you got to do it safely. And I'll just mention again, Miles is a member of the Winnipeg Sports Car Club. That's a great way to go fast and get in a car and do it safely on a track. Hal, good morning. I saw a woman driving with her knees knitting. She's knitting and driving with her knees. Another one here, Joey says, I've seen a guy shaving with an electric razor at about 6 in the morning going down Highway 59. Rob says, Hal, don't get me wrong. I speed occasionally. I will say something that is that I've noticed a lot is frustration with people driving well below the speed limit in both lanes. People get frustrated and aggressive to get around them, making bad decisions. Common courtesy, move to the right and let faster traffic go by. It's a sample of our me first society. You know what, Rob? That's one I will catch myself sometimes. Double lane highway, I'm in the left, and you're right. Get over to the right. And you make a good point in that sometimes people driving slower and not doing some of the, you know, following some of the rules of the road can be just as dangerous as somebody who's going too fast or, you know, taking part in one of these crazy distracted driving examples. One more, and then we're going to go to Richard on the phone at 780-6868. Text messages on distract driving. How good day. You're right. I have been driving for 57 years in several provinces and countries. I am literally scared when driving to the lake. Yeah, that's where Jackie and I notice it. Just going up to the lake is, I get it. You want to get there. We do too, but let's try and get there alive, right? I've experienced heavy trucks driving only 10 feet from my bumper, trying to get me to speed up. Those drivers are going 10, 15, 20 kilometers an hour over the limit, weaving in and out of lanes, scares the hell out of us. Yes, no kidding. Yeah. Richard, 780-6868. Good morning.
17: Good morning, Al. I feel like one of your texters a few back was right on the money about just making sure you're with the flow of traffic, because it makes people aggressive. 20 over the speed limit is absolutely unexcusable, but 20 under the speed limit is very dangerous too.
15: Like, yep.
17: Some people just don't understand if they're merging and trying to make speed, throw the hazards on for half a second, and make sure your driving skills are just still up to par. If you don't drive all the time, maybe get in the car, you know, a few days before you decide to go on that long trip and get familiar with it. Because sometimes I see people get on the highway and it almost seems like they are just scared to be there.
15: Yep. Good call, Richard. Thank you very much. Yep. Bruce is next. 780-6868. Hey, Bruce.
18: Hey. One of my biggest pet peeves is that happened to me. I was going to Clear Lake on Highway 16, and I was pulling a 33-foot camper trailer. And I went into the slow outside lane and the slow lane for other cars to pass. And then when that lane turns into one lane, people are still beside me and I have to drive on their shoulder.
15: Yeah.
18: With that 33-foot trailer. And then the other one is that happens quite often is they tell you to slow down to merge onto a highway, especially number one, like 70 or 80 kilometers. That's dangerous when you slow down to 70 or 80 and you trying to get on the highway.
15: Yeah. Yeah. Good ones, Bruce. Thanks for the call. I appreciate it. Don't even get me started on merging. People don't understand the concept of merging. As we head to a break at 11:16 here at CJOB, Ryan says, how people with dogs in their laps are the worst. Leave them at home. Yes. Listen, I used to take Hershey. Peter didn't like going for rides, but Hershey loved it. Hershey was my, she was riding shotgun with me all the time, but she would stay in her seat. She couldn't get up on top of my lap. But yes, I hear you, Ryan. That is another bad one. Your worst distracted driving examples that you've witnessed in traffic, 780-6868. We're going to talk to a chef about staying cool while cooking, and this will be an apropos interview as we're expecting a humidex of 45 today. Weather details and then the chef coming up.

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0: The Winnipeg Sea Bears have been outstanding at Canada Life Centre this season. 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
11: Well, another hot day today. 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Yellow heat warning that continues, and so does the sunshine and the heat. Hazy today in the sun. High 35, humidex 45. Partly cloudy tonight, maybe some smoke in the air. 60% chance of showers, possibly a thunderstorm tonight, low 22. Tomorrow, cloudy, 60% chance of showers, maybe a thunderstorm. And a high tomorrow of 28, humidex 35. Friday, sunny and 28. Right now, 28, but it feels like 37.
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11: 11:22 at CJOB. So the conversation with the chef I actually pre-taped after my show yesterday. So we'll get to that after the news here at 11:30. We'll get to it in the final half hour of the show. because Carl is on the phone, and I want to get Carl on here at 780-6868. Hey, Carl.
12: Hey, how's it going?
11: Good.
12: As a Class 1 driver, I've driven a lot of the major cities across Canada, and the one thing as a transport driver that you see all the time is that driver wanting to be the first at the red light. And so they slam in front of the semi that's slowing down gradually, not realizing how much weight we're carrying.
11: Right.
12: People are playing with their lives. So that's one of my biggest pet peeves, and I see a lot of people doing it. So slow down out there.
11: You don't just have to worry about you and the vehicle you're in. You have to be, you know, I have to have a basic understanding of, in your case, a big truck. And, I mean, you know, what's the song, right? Give me 40 acres to turn this rig around. I mean, it takes a little space and time to do the things that we do in a car.
12: It takes a lot. And we have to be considerate of the other people on the road. We have big loads on those trailers. You have people's lives in your hands. And so, those drivers, like I said, 9 times out of 10, they cut you off at the red light. And then by time you pick up speed, you're actually catching that same driver at the next light.
11: Mm-hmm.
12: So they're not really saving any time. Right?
11: Well, exactly. Yeah. I don't understand that either. People speed up, cut in front of you. You're going to be one car length ahead of me at the light, man.
12: Exactly. Yeah. Exactly. That's all I had. Thank you so much.
11: Thank you, Carl. Appreciate the call. Maggie, 780-6868. Good morning, Maggie.
13: Good morning, Hal. How are you?
11: I'm good. What's on your mind?
13: Good. I'm a motorcycle rider.
11: Oh, boy.
13: And yes. And I was on Highway 16, and I merged into the slow lane, and it's only a short distance, and nobody would let me in to come back into the driving lane, and I ended up in the gravel. I almost wiped out.
11: Hmm. Yeah, you know? I'll tell you, I used to, when I was young, I rode mostly dirt bikes, right? But I'll be honest with you, I don't think I would get, this is just me, right? And I see stuff happen out there on streets and highways. I don't think I would want to be on a bike in traffic these days. Man, that's me, Maggie. I don't know about how you feel about it.
13: No, I've kind of hung up my bootstraps, that's for sure.
11: Yeah. All right, thanks for the call. Yeah. I appreciate it. And let's see if we can squeeze Charles in here ahead of the news at 780-6868. Hi, Charles.
14: Hi, how are you?
11: Good, excellent. You want to talk distracted driving or what?
14: Yeah, I was, I just wanted to comment on Carl's call. Several years back, my late sister had overdosed on some pills, and I immediately bundled her into the car and, you know, headed to the hospital. And, so I was going in and out of cars, and, so this one, guy decided he wanted to, step in front of me to slow me down. And,
11: right.
14: And, you know, I'm frantic. Mm. But anyways, I just wanted to say, sometimes there's a reason, you know?
11: Yeah, I hear you. But for the most part, I think we're talking about people that are just idiots out there on a regular basis. Charles, thanks for the call. I got to go. News next at 11:30. Sarah McCarthy has all the info for you, including that rally at 4 this afternoon at The Ledge. No more Manitoba maulings. That's coming up in the news. We had a guest at the top of the show on that today. Coming up after 11:30, we got our times messed up yesterday. We're going to talk to Second Street about the Google ratings for hospitals, including a Winnipeg hospital that has the worst Google rating in the country. And we'll get to that chef who's got some tips on how to stay cool when you're cooking in heat like we're going to see today. A Humidex of 45 coming up. We're coming up with a half hour, last half hour of the show after the news.
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5: Global news at 11:30. The news is for McDonald's at 1 Meadowlands Drive in West St. Paul. Vanilla cones are just $1 each in the McDonald's app.
6: Good morning, I'm Sarah McCarthy. Canine Advocacy Manitoba says no one should die doing what they love and is calling for government action. Manitoba First Nations Police Service says 37-year-old Amanda Nobis died in a dog attack while going to pick up puppies in Sandy Bay Ojibwe First Nation earlier this month. Two male dogs were ordered to be put down while Canine Advocacy rescued a female dog and several of the puppies. Jackie Hanna of Canine says Amanda is not the first to lose her life this way.
7: There's been many cases that haven't been noticed, so this is not just a one-off. But we want to make an impact. We want to make sure that this doesn't happen again. Get the attention of everybody that needs to be brought into it, as in the government, the chief and councils, to make change.
6: Hannah says K9 is also looking at implementing new protocols and safety measures for its volunteers. Animal groups are hosting a No More Manitoba Mullings rally at the Manitoba Legislative Building at 4 o'clock today. And dangerous driving around Manitoba is becoming more common. A new survey done by CAA Manitoba says 98% of drivers have seen it, while 59% admit to doing it themselves. The top dangerous driving behaviors: speeding, distracted driving, and unsafe lane changes. More than a third of those who speed say they travel above 10 to 19 kilometers an hour from the speed limit. Avol Friesen of CAA says Manitobans want dangerous driving to be taken seriously, though.
8: Most Manitobans support the penalties that we have. 88% said that, you know, they support the penalties for speeding. And then 64% indicate that they would be okay with even stricter penalties.
6: Friesen encourages drivers to slow down this upcoming August long weekend. Global news time is 11:32. 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
6: We still have that yellow-coated heat warning for southern Manitoba, including Winnipeg. Hazy and sunny today, becoming a mix of sun and cloud this afternoon. A high of 35, the humidity making it feel like 45. Partly cloudy tonight and local smoke, 60% chance of showers or thunderstorms, a low of 22. Cloudy tomorrow, 60% chance of showers or thunderstorms, then a mix of sun and cloud, a high of 28, the humidex up to 35, and sunshine and 28 on Friday. Right now it's 28, but feeling like 37. Outside of 680 CJOB. 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
11: Thank you, Sarah. You have a great day. Fantastic job at the news desk. From Sarah this morning, Jeff Forche, my producer, also excellent. He is going to take your phone calls right now at 780-6868 because we're giving away a Santa Lucia Pizza gift certificate. Here's a question. Call 780-6868 if you know the answer. New survey, only half of homeowners knew where this was located in their house. So somebody goes, hey, have you got a blank? Only half of homeowners knew where this was. Fill in the blank, call 780-6868, your chance at some Santa Lucia pizza. So yesterday, we got our times mixed up, Alberta, Manitoba, and so he's here with us now, Colin Craig, president of the think tank secondstreet.org. Colin, good morning.
12: Good morning, Hal.
11: So we talked in October. Was October the first time you guys did this, look at the Google reviews of hospitals?
12: Yeah, it was. Yeah, we thought it would be interesting to take a look at these scores because, as you know, Hal, people often look at restaurant scores and maybe if you're trying to find a garage to fix your car and all kinds of other services. So we thought, well, let's take a look at hospitals.
11: Yeah, and back then in October, our hospitals in Manitoba had an average of 2.77 stars out of 5. Well, that number, 2.77, is actually down now to 2.67 stars out of 5. And there is a Winnipeg hospital that is dead last in all of the country in 84th spot. Would you care to reveal which hospital that is?
12: Yeah, it was actually quite surprising. Seven Oaks, 1.64 stars, which was pretty shocking. You know, I think last year when we went through the numbers, no hospital had less than 2. And this year, Seven Oaks is bringing up the rear in terms of the major hospitals that we examine in this country.
11: Hmm. Do you look at how many, because, you know, if you have one review, somebody's got a problem, and whether it's real or not, and, you know, it's one review, but I would imagine these hospitals probably have many reviews.
12: Yeah, that's correct. So what we do is we start with a list of 100 hospitals, and these are based on bed counts. We're trying to make sure we have at least one hospital from each province, too. And then what we do is once we look at the scores in that, if a hospital doesn't have at least 30, then we remove them from the list. And this is in keeping with a statistical theory that says you basically need at least 30.
11: Yeah.
12: And so we remove all those. And that's how we end up with 84. And then we assess them. How do these hospitals look across the country? We look at the comments, too. There's nearly 11,000 comments for these hospitals. So we analyze them to create one of those word clouds that your listeners have probably seen for different studies, where it pulls out the most common things people are saying.
11: Yeah. And what is the word cloud show? What are the words?
12: Well, I know you're probably sitting down, and that's good, because this I'm sure will shock you. It's the wait times, right?
11: Yeah.
12: People are very concerned about wait times. You know, in all seriousness, it's no surprise. I mean, this is a serious problem that we have right across the country. Patients often saying how many hours they're waiting, 8 hours, 10 hours, 12 hours, some even longer. So that is by far the most common concern. I do want to say this, though, is that you will see people saying the opposite, too, praising different hospitals and different staff, people working in different divisions, providing excellent care. So, you get both types of comments, the positive and the negative. On the whole, though, I think what this research shows is that, you know, it's just another tool to assess how the public feels with the healthcare system, hospitals in particular. And on the whole, people are pretty frustrated. You know, as you noted, 2.88 was the average across the country.
11: And I think it's an interesting way to look at it, because everything has Google reviews now, right? As you said, restaurants, auto body, like whatever it is. So why not hospitals? Let me mention the others, because 1.64 stars for Seven Oaks, worst in the country, 84 spots. St. B was at number 22 with 3.14. HSC at 30th spot with 3.05 stars out of 5. Number 38, Victoria General Hospital here in Winnipeg, 2.94 stars. Grace Hospital in 44th place, 2.87 stars. 75th spot, Concordia, 2.36 stars. So you used to be here. You used to live in Winnipeg, Manitoba. What should we take from those scores? It's not surprising, but man, it's disappointing.
12: It is disappointing. I mean, there's a lot we can take away from these scores, I think, and that is, broadly speaking, you know, as they talk about the Canadian average, I mean, the Manitoba numbers, they're not good. They're a bit lower than the Canadian average. But it's really a grim scene across the country. And so, you know, I think it speaks to the need for reform, right? We need to change what we're doing in this country. It doesn't matter if your province is run by the Liberals, Conservatives, NDP. For the last 25 years, we've seen parties of all stripes just throw money at the healthcare system and cross their fingers and hope something works. You know, that obviously has not been effective. We have to be asking questions like, why are these European countries operating better performing public healthcare systems? So I think definitely we need to be looking at Europe. We could also even look within Canada, too, because there were two hospitals in this country, Hal, where they had scores of over 4 stars. One of which is Mount St. Joseph in Vancouver. It's a Catholic, independent Catholic hospital. It's funded by the government. But for years now, they've had the top score in the country. I mean, they're just doing an excellent job. So we can learn from them. So So if you're a hospital like Seven Oaks, I'd be picking up the phone and calling Mount St. Joseph and saying, hey, can we have a meeting? We'd like to learn from you guys. So I think that's an option. The other one is Mount Sinai Hospital in Toronto. I mean, they increased their score this year, and they're now over 4 stars, too. So I think, you know, we can learn from within Canada, but certainly we should be looking abroad, too, to some of these European countries.
11: And what do you think we can learn from those? And sorry to interrupt, Colin. What do you think we can learn from those two hospitals in particular? Anything really stand out?
12: Yeah, so Mount St. Joseph, actually, they were kind enough to allow us to come in, and we've got a video that's going to be coming out, and we were able to interview about a dozen other staff. And I think there's three takeaways, one of which is that it's an independent hospital. So, you know, they're choosing their board members based on, you know, who they think would be best to help move the organization forward. They don't have to worry about the politics of politicians choosing board members. And I think that independence allows them to operate things differently. That was a hospital that was started about a century ago, Hal, because some nuns got together and said, look, we've got to help the disadvantaged Chinese community in Vancouver. So that they started off with a house, and then it grew eventually into becoming a hospital. So it's a very mission-driven organization. So I think that's one takeaway. Second is that when you talk to the patients or talk to staff, they are trained to really listen to what patients are saying. And, you know, we might think, well, that's just common sense. But when you go through Google comments for other hospitals, you hear patients say, you know, the staff didn't listen to what I was saying. They just weren't paying attention, whatever. So that hospital in particular, people are really trained to listen to what patients are saying. The third takeaway, I think, would be that staff feel like they're listened to as well. And that's important. You want an environment where staff feel like they're empowered, that they can, you know, make changes. They often know what needs to change in order to improve patient care. So when you have an environment where staff just kept telling us, like, look, I feel like management's listening to me. And the managers feel like, you know, people above them are listening. So it's a good work environment that they've struck at Mount St. Joseph there.
11: Yeah. And quickly, I'm almost out of time, but back to wait times. Listen, we've got an NDP government right now. We've had conservative governments in the past, and they haven't done any better when it comes to health care. Our current premier, Wab Kanu, NDP premier, he talks numbers, right? He goes, we've added this many doctors, we've added so many nurses, but wait times, I hear from my listeners about wait times more than anything else, probably. And their experience, especially at ERs, is not good. You keep adding doctors, I get it. Like you're doing your best, but the experience isn't changing for people.
12: Yeah. And the bottom line is that often in Canada, we have an ideological approach to healthcare where governments feel like they have to be the ones running the hospitals and everything. And when you go to countries like Sweden and France, they don't worry about ideology. They worry about patients. So their governments will partner with anyone who can help patients. Doesn't matter if it's another government facility, a nonprofit or for-profit. What matters is that they can provide quality care for patients. And so we actually visited and did a tour of a hospital in Sweden, in Stockholm. The government owns it, but they pay a private company to run it, and they do exceptional work. And that's what the lens that I think Manitoba and other provinces need to be looking at is putting patients first and partnering with organizations that can help patients the best. And it shouldn't matter, you know, the organizational structure, because patients don't care about that, right? Patients want to get quality care in a timely manner. They want a system that covers everyone. That's really what the public is concerned about, and that's the way that politicians need to start thinking about healthcare.
11: Yeah. Hey, as always, interesting stuff from Second Street. Colin, thanks a lot.
12: Thanks a lot, Hal.
11: Colin Craig, the president of the think tank Second Street. You can find out more at secondstreet.org. As we head to our final break, 11:44, almost a quarter to Jets at noon. Jeff Forte, did we get a winner to Tough Trivia?
5: Yes, we did. Tom.
11: Tom, enjoy the Santa Lucia pizza. Tom knew that only half of homeowners knew where to find a plunger. A plunger. We'll check the weather and be right back with a chef who's going to help you stay cool while you cook. 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
11: Yellow heat warning continues. Sunny today, hazy, high 35, humidex 45. Low tonight 22, partly cloudy, local smoke in the air tonight, 60% chance of showers, maybe a thunderstorm. Same tomorrow, cloudy, 60% chance of showers, maybe a thunderstorm tomorrow, although it looks like it'll clear off a bit as the day goes along. High tomorrow 28, humidex 35, Friday sunny and 28. 28 is the current temperature, but it feels like 37.
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11: 11:49, 11 minutes away from Jets at noon. All right, let's get right to this. I've got just enough time for my interview that I taped after the show yesterday. Yesterday afternoon, I talked to the head chef at HelloFresh. His name is James Greaser. Here's our conversation on what to do to stay cool when cooking.
28: Hello, how are you?
11: I am hot. We're gonna have a humidex today of 42. So the timing of our conversation is perfect

0: anything to bulk it out. So yeah, we don't want to just put lettuce and you know, some cucumber on a plate. We want to fill out the plate with all different types of vegetables, proteins, legumes, anything to keep us satiated throughout, you know, the rest of the evening.
1: Yeah. Well, and then there are some proteins that are quicker, right?
0: That's right. Yeah. Especially this time of year, if we don't want to be, you know, standing at the stove or the barbecue cooking, you know, a big, you know, 2-inch thick steak, think about shrimp. Shrimp is a great fish and seafood this time of year. It cooks so fast on the barbecue, cooks fast in the pan, really thin tilapia fillets, salmon. Fish is my go-to when it's hot because, once again, it cooks in about 3 to 4 minutes, especially on the barbecue. You get, like, you know, grill marks on there. But if you are a chicken lover or a pork chop lover, you know, you can easily pound those out super thin as well, or butterfly them so that it can cook faster. Because, once again, we just want things to cook in about 3 to 4 minutes so we're not laboring over the stove.
1: And how do smart home cooks stay ahead of the heat?
0: Yeah, you know what? My favorite thing to do is cook in the morning if you have time. If you really want that pasta salad, or you maybe got to cook some rice, you can get up, prep these things in the morning, you know, cool them off, pop them in the fridge, and then when you get home, you don't have to worry about, okay, what am I going to make for dinner? Half of it's already done, which is great. So in the hottest part of the day, you've already done your work in the morning.
1: Are there mistakes that people make in the heat when it comes to cooking?
0: Yeah, and I think the biggest one is they overcomplicate things. This time of year, keep things simple, right? Let's not try a new recipe that's going to take 45 minutes. And I think, you know, we really want to eat local. There's lots of fresh products this time of year. Go to the grocery store, find what's in season, find what's fresh. Don't overcomplicate things. You know, a 1-2-3 is like we like to call it here at HelloFresh is, you know, you get your perfect vegetable, your starch and your protein and dinner set.
1: And if you do barbecue or eat outside, I imagine the heat could cause some problems with the food depending on what you're eating.
0: Yeah, especially with this kind of Humidex and how hot it is. We want to really make sure that we're not keeping things out more than an hour. Health Canada likes to say that, you know, 4 degrees is the sweet spot of how we like to keep things nice and cool. So that's the temperature your fridge should be. So outside, if you're serving a pasta salad or anything and it's sitting in the sun or hopefully in the shade, but anything over an hour, you really should get rid of it. Don't pack it back up. If you're out for a picnic, whatever doesn't get eaten in that hour, we got to make sure we throw it out just so we don't get sick.
1: And HelloFresh has shared with me a few of your favorite recipes. Are these recipes that you came up with for HelloFresh meals?
0: Yeah, we did. And summer is a really exciting time for us because one thing, we got the barbecue, we've got all these great ingredients. And one of my favorites that we did this year is it's a grilled flatbread with prosciutto, blueberries, and bocconcini. And blueberries on a pizza sounds weird, but I tell you, it's that sweet savory combination. It's absolutely one of my all-time favorites for the summer. Super quick to come together as two. And then it comes with a little bit of a side salad with, you know, fresh cucumbers and vinaigrette. It's honestly my go-to right now when it's hot.
1: Huh, blueberries on a pizza. I'll have to try that.
0: Yes.
1: Better than pineapple?
0: You know, I would say it's pretty good competition. I'm a guy, I like fruit on pizza. I know that's a bit controversial, but I don't mind a bit of salty, savory, sweet. I'm game for anything. For me, pizza is pizza, and I enjoy anyway.
1: Yeah. James, people can get all these recipes at HelloFresh.ca, HelloFresh.ca. Anything else you wanted to say that maybe we didn't touch on?
0: No, just stay cool.
1: Yeah.
0: And you know, if it's too hot to cook, you can always have ice cream for dinner.
1: There you go. James, appreciate this.
0: Thank you so much.
2: Yeah, ice cream for dinner, not a bad idea. You know, pasta salads, that's what I love pasta salads. And my mom made a killer pasta salad. And that's what I did at the lake. We were off for 2 weeks. And first week, I made a big pot of pasta salad. Enjoyed it all week. Made another big pot. It's fantastic, right? Such a great way to enjoy pasta. And it's cool. And you can pre-cook, as the chef said. That is, again, Chef James Greaser. A couple of things relating to food here. It's International Lasagna Day today. My mom made a great lasagna, too. I mean, I think most families are like, oh, yeah, mom's lasagna or grandma's lasagna is fantastic, even if you're not Italian. It was interesting. I was reading this morning about this being International Lasagna Day, and they were saying that almost all recipes for the quote-unquote perfect lasagna feature ricotta cheese as the cheese of choice. Now, my mom did not feature ricotta cheese in hers. And it's also Chicken Wing Day today. First proclaimed in 1977 in Buffalo, New York, by that city's mayor, Stan Mikowski, legend has it that spicy buffalo wings were invented at the city's Anchor Bar in 1964.

64. So they proclaimed it in 77, invented in 64. Hey, I'm right at a time. I'm coming up at 1:15 with Jim Toth. It's my midweek mashup, so I'm going to have some lunch, and then I'll join Jim. And keep leaving those messages on my hotline at 774-TALK, please, brought to you by Palliser Factory Outlet. Closing forever at the end of August. Everything must go. 10% off already deeply discounted furniture. New inventory being added daily. Open Wednesday to Sunday, so it's open today at 6:30 Kernahan in Transcona. Talk to you at 1:15 and then again tomorrow with another edition of Connecting Winnipeg here on CGOB. The news is next, and then Jets at noon. Bye for now.

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1: The countdown continues to a potential strike by WestJet's 4,400 flight attendants. Unless a deal is reached, some flights could start to be grounded by Friday, with flight attendants hitting the picket line as early as Sunday. Ottawa will eliminate the requirement for streaming services to contribute to Canadian content. The federal Liberal government plans to replace it with government funding. Ottawa is spending $1.9 billion on replacing Via Rail's aging locomotives and building a new factory to make them here. Ottawa says the trains will be built by Switzerland-based Stadler. On the markets, the S&P-TSX Composite Index was down around 332 points. In New York, the Dow Jones down about 817. Our dollar's trading for 70.98 cents U.S., compared with 70.91 cents yesterday. Crude oil's up $5.95 U.S., $85.21 a barrel. Gold is down $31.70 U.S., $4,007 an ounce. 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
13: Global news at 12 o'clock. I'm Jeff Braun.
14: She was a passionate, hardworking volunteer that really cared.
13: Manitoba animal groups are calling for support from governments following the death of an animal rescue worker. The Manitoba First Nations Police Service says 37-year-old Amanda Nobis was killed by dogs in Sandy Bay Ojibwe First Nation earlier this month. Jackie Hanna of Canine Advocacy Manitoba says Amanda was a passionate and dedicated volunteer.
14: Amanda had been onto that property many times, was not unknown. She knew the owner of the dogs, and it was just one of those things that shouldn't have happened, and it did, and now we need to take a stand and make a change.
13: Police say arrangements were made to put down two dogs while Canine Advocacy rescued another dog and several puppies. Canine, the Winnipeg Humane Society, and other groups are hosting a No More Manitoba Maulings rally at the legislature this afternoon. The man accused of breaking into six homes in the River Heights area and Kelvin High School has been denied bail. Global's Sarah McCarthy has more on that.
15: Police were called about multiple break-ins early Saturday morning and arrested 35-year-old Ralph Shane Knott. Court records show he was denied bail yesterday and has a lengthy criminal record and history. Knott has prior convictions going back to 2017, including for assault, uttering threats, theft, and breaking and entering. Sarah McCarthy, Global News.
13: A survey by CAA Manitoba says 98% of drivers have seen dangerous driving behaviors. The most common are speeding at 83%, followed by distracted driving and unsafe lane changes. Ewald Friesen with CAA says it's all preventable.
3: Generally speaking, when Manitobans notice that they're speeding, they tend to reduce their speed, which is good news. However, the average amount that we go over when we are speeding is between 10 kilometers and 19 kilometers. That's too fast.
13: 59% of drivers admit they have engaged in at least one dangerous driving behavior before. CAA says this reveals a significant disconnect between what drivers see and how they still choose to act behind the wheel. The Liberal government plans to eliminate the financial contribution requirement for streamers set by the CRTC. Reporter Lisa Laporte has more on that.
6: A court document submitted by the Attorney General's office on July 17th says the government plans to replace the requirement with federal funding and publish the new policy directive to the broadcast regulator in the coming weeks. Ottawa said early last month it would issue a new policy directive after the CRTC increased contributions for large streaming services from 5% to 15%.
13: The move was made after the U.S. identified legislation as a trade irritant. However, the U.S. Trade Representative has since said Canada would not really get credit for the move. Transport Minister Stephen McKinnon says the federal government plans to spend $1.6 billion to replace 45 of Via Rail's aging locomotives. He says they'll replace the majority of Via's fleet across the country.
7: While Alto will transform travel in the Quebec City-Toronto corridor, these new Via Rail locomotives will strengthen service on long-distance, rural, and remote routes. Together, they will provide Canadians with a stronger, more complete, and modern passenger rail network from coast to coast.
13: The first trains are expected to be delivered by 2031. Winnipeg's lost a lot of 7-Elevens over the last couple of years and now could lose its title as Slurpee Capital of the World. The convenience store chain's Mark Goodman says Calgary is threatening to take that title.
16: Winnipeg has proudly held the Slurpee Capital of the World title for two decades. And we're so incredibly thankful for all the passionate Slurpee fans in the marketplace. And while the city still remains on top, Calgary is really closing in on that gap.
13: Fewer stores, of course, means fewer Slurpees, and corporate restructuring and retail crime have led to 8 7-Elevens closing in Winnipeg since August of 2024. But Goodman says more are coming.
16: Specifically here in Winnipeg, I would say residents can expect more 7-Eleven locations coming soon.
13: He wouldn't say exactly how many at this point, but does says there will be announcements in the not-too-distant future. And Dr. Anthony Fauci is pleading the Fifth Amendment while appearing before a GOP-led Senate panel investigating his handling of the COVID-19 pandemic in the United States.
17: Dr. Anthony Fauci is refusing to answer questions from the Senate Homeland Security Committee about his COVID-19 pandemic handling. Fauci says panel chair Rand Paul is essentially out to get him.
18: Given Senator Paul's obvious obsession with calling for my prosecution.
17: And when Paul started asking questions centered on the pandemic's origins and Fauci's approval of funding for research on virus mutations.
19: What was the reasoning? And are you sorry, basically?
17: Fauci would not reply.
18: On the advice of counsel, I respectfully declined to answer. Based upon my rights under the Fifth Amendment of the Constitution.
17: That move, at least for now, sidesteps calls for Fauci's prosecution if he's accused of lying today. President Biden pardoned Fauci, but critics suggest he could still face charges if he perjures himself under oath. Sagar Magani, Washington.
13: Global News Time is 12:05.
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13: Yellow heat warning remains for southern Manitoba, including Winnipeg. Hazy and a mix of sun and cloud today with a high of 35 and a humidex of 45. Partly cloudy tonight with some local smoke, a 60% chance of showers or thunderstorms, a low of 22. Tomorrow, cloudy, a 60% chance of showers or thunderstorms, and a mix of sun and cloud, a high 28, a humidex of 35 for Friday, sunny and 28. Right now, it's 29, feels like 40 at 680 CJOB.
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1: And good afternoon, Kelly Moore and Jim Toth with you for this hump day edition of Jets at Noon from the Boston Pizza Studio. And of course, BP is your place to be for gourmet pizza and pasta. 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Today, a special guest coming up after the 12:30 news, Jim Toth, Brian Little is going to be joining us. Of course, we're going to start the process of talking to some of the great names from the past who will be congregating in Winnipeg the weekend of October 24th and 25th for the alumni game and then the outdoor game against the Montreal Canadiens. We don't usually agree on many things, but I think we can agree on the idea that for both you and I, Brian Little was one of our favorite, if not our most favorite, Winnipeg Jet.
4: Yeah, I don't want to say he's my favorite.
1: Good. At least we can. That's good. At least we can disagree on something. Thank
4: when
1: goodness.
4: When he joins us, I go, Brian, you were my favorite, but you were up there.
1: But you were darn close.
4: Yeah, I mean, I don't have favorites. I have a lot of guys, and Brian Little is at the top of the list that I enjoyed talking the sport with, talking the game with, talking life with. So I really respect Brian Little as an athlete, and really disappointed the way his career ended. It felt really bad for him as well, but. It'll be great to talk to him, get his perspective on coming back. And really, for him, maybe even a little bit more so than others. A lot of players retire and don't go out on the ice. It's different if you have to retire due to injury and can't go out on the ice. To see him back out on the ice, what that'll kind of mean to him, I think that's a much different perspective than for any of the other alumnus that are coming in.
1: Yeah, you try to register what the biggest reception will be. And I can't help but think Dustin Byfuglien is going to be that guy. But I wonder when Brian steps on the ice just how much of a roar there will be at Canada Life Center for him, because he just, there's so many things that he meant to this franchise. I've got a couple of Brian Little memories I have jotted down. If you have your own, 204-780-6868. Of course, we will select the text of the day for Wash Method Car Wash at 690 St. Anne's Road. And you can also find them online at washmethod.com. Jim, before I share my list, anything in particular that stands out for you about Brian Little's time as a Winnipeg Jet?
4: Well, there's a couple for sure. I always hearken back to a great conversation I had with him during the work stoppage or lockout, and it was their second year here, I believe. And there's a bunch of the players skating at Hockey for All Center, and a lot of them would talk after. Now, mostly Andrew Ladd would be the player that approached the situation with where the lockout was, what were the latest with the players and all this stuff. But Brian was often, you know, the guy I would go to say, like, what do you do during this time? And what do you, and he was the one who offered up. I don't like follow a lot of sports away from hockey. Mm-hmm. So life hasn't changed really much for me. I get these skates in, and he said, whatever I do. And I'm like, well, what do you do? Do you not? And he's like, no, I go, do you not on the fantasy football league?
1: Yeah.
4: And all
1: because
4: that
1: I don't think his wife, he and his wife had their first child.
4: No,
1: yet
4: they
1: by
4: hadn't.
1: That time. Yeah.
4: And he just got into it a little bit. He goes, no, yeah. I know like a lot of players watch a lot of games at night. I don't, I know a lot of players are into the NFL or the NBA. And he said, I'm not, I watch a little football here and there with the guys, but he goes, I'm not into any of that stuff. So it was interesting to get his insight on that. But my favorite moment on the ice, Kelly, was he scored the first hat trick in Jets 2.0 history. And at the time, I was getting a lot of kind comments on social media about how useless Brian Little was and how he's blah, blah, blah. Yeah. And I remember in another life on another station, I got so tired of people slagging Brian Little that I sat down with a game, their next game, and it was in Nashville. And he was on a line with Line A and Ehlers. And people kept going on about why Line A and Ehlers aren't lighting it up or having too many turnovers because of Brian Little being such a bad center. And on one shift before the end of the first period, he had retrieved the puck three times, and Line A and Ehlers had turned it over four. Mm-hmm. So, like, line A was three of them. He would literally go behind the net, get the puck, put it up the boards to one of those players, and they wouldn't, couldn't get it out. And this isn't bashing line A or Ehlers' time. This is just they were young. They were still, like, learning the game. And Brian Little was carrying them that much that every time they turned the puck over in the zone, he got it back for them three times in a row, and they still couldn't get it out for him.
1: Yeah.
4: So that's what I remember about Brian Little. I think he was unheralded. I think he was a much better player than people give him credit for. The other thing that stands out to me off the ice is he was around in the air when concussions were at the forefront and what to do with it and to get fighting out of the game. And anybody who knows me knows that I'm not a big proponent for the stage fighting and all that, but I think fighting has been a part of the game and is a part of the game. And Brian sat down with me and on the air gave me an interview about, he said, well, I'll tell you one thing. I've never done it and I'll never do it. That's not me. I don't have it in me. I don't know how to do it. But I have the utmost respect for those who do. And he says, I would play the game differently if fighting was not in the game. And I'm like, can you explain that? And on the air, in an interview that I ran on this station, he said, I would not go into the corners the same way if I knew a guy could crush me and not have to pay for it.
1: Yeah.
4: And I was just like, well, explain that. And he's like, well, I would go in ahead on a swivel. I wouldn't go in like with my all 100 miles an hour to get the puck back and turn it around because I feel safe. Because I know that if anybody takes a liberty on me in this corner from behind or anything else, they're going to have to answer at the time to Chris Thorburn.
1: Yeah. And later, it was Anthony Peluso.
4: Yes.
1: Yeah.
4: And so he goes, that's why I believe. And he goes, that's why at the time when the last PA vote was 97% to keep fighting in the game, he said, I'm a big proponent. And now I believe in it and I would play the game totally differently if it wasn't it. So those are just two of the moments that stood out to me.
1: I'm going to go with some on ice moments as opposed to personal interactions, but yeah, you know what, Michael, you are bang on. Hey fellas, I was wondering if you could provide some clarity regarding the podcast exclusive yesterday, 1 day contracts. Did Brian Little not sign a 1 day contract with the Jets in October of 2024, a game against the Penguins? One of my favorite games. Another was back in their first season when it was OT against the Panthers. Jets on the power play. Little ended it with a snipe. Great memory, Michael. Yeah. And Michael, you are right. October 20th, 2024, Brian Little did sign a 1 day contract with the Winnipeg Jets to retire as a Jet. So, and I remember there was a great ceremony before the game. Michael, thank you. Thank you. Thank you for correcting us on that and making sure that you hold both of our my skates to the ice because I was the one that brought it up.
4: And he got on the ice like for that ceremony, which was great because everybody thought, hey, he's back on the ice.
1: It was fantastic.
4: Awesome.
1: Yeah. So, Michael, you are right now. Someone's going to have to be really, really good with their text at 204-780-6868 to beat that one. My favorite all-time Brian Little memory, December 6th, 2011, it's a one-all tie with the Boston Bruins. Early in the third period, Brian scores an amazing unassisted goal, and I thought the roof was going to come off MTS Center, as it was known back then. Winnipeg wins that one 2-1. Exactly 1 week later, Brian Little again. Now, that one was about 5 minutes into the third period.
4: Right.
1: A week later, Brian Little, with 5 minutes left in the third period, scores a great goal for a 2-1 win over the Minnesota Wild. And again, the decibel count would have had to be unbelievable for that. The overtime winning goal in the outdoor game in Regina.
4: Yeah, I was going to bring that up too as a highlight. Yeah. Him and Lowry, right?
1: Pardon me?
4: Him and Lowry.
1: It was Kyle Connor and Neil Pionk who set up the goal.
4: Okay.
1: Yeah, in overtime. Adam Lowry, actually, if memory serves me correctly. Was it he or Josh Morrissey that got the 5 minute major and then wound up having to serve a suspension after that game? I'll have to double check on that. But one of the most unselfish things Brian Little has ever done, and I know Kevin Cheveldayoff has brought this up previously, but at the 2022, the March 2022 trading deadline, Brian Little signed off on allowing his contract, there was 2 years plus the remainder of that season, to be traded off to the Arizona Coyotes at the time. And it wasn't so much the fourth round pick that the Winnipeg Jets received for that, because I think there was somebody else involved in that deal as well. There was an actual player. But it was how much cap space it opened up for the Jets for the following 2 years especially when in 24 when they picked up Sean Monahan and Tyler Toffoli. I know Kevin Cheveldayoff has said before, we would not have had the cap space available had Brian Little not been as unselfish as he was.
4: And he did actually, just to correct us, the 2019 Heritage Classic in Regina, he scored the 2-1 overtime winning goal to win the Outdoor Classic.
1: Yeah, that's what I said. Heritage Classic. Pionk and I believe it was Pionk and Morrissey who set him up.
4: I'll look up too. But that's another memory that stands out to me because it was snowing, right?
1: Yeah.
4: Like the snow was coming down and it was really cool.
1: Yeah. But if you have any memories of Brian Little that you want to share with us, or if you have any questions that you want us to ask Brian Little when he joins us after the 12:30 news, 204-780-6868 is the text number. We addressed this on the pod exclusive, but of course, the interesting news of the day, Jim, is the contract extension that the San Jose Sharks and Macklin Celebrini have agreed to. $18.8 million average annual value. Now, it won't kick in until the start of the 27-28 season. So Leo Carlson, for the time being, still the highest paid player in the National Hockey League.
4: Yeah, so it's interesting. It's more than Carlson, obviously, and but not much more. But then we on the podcast, we kick this around too. But one of the names we don't bring up on the podcast, Kelly, is Matthew Schaefer in New York with the Islanders, who can sign after this season on July 1st with another year of his ELC still intact.
1: Right.
4: But the one name that, and we even mentioned McCarr and McDavid and Austin Matthews and all that, nobody this summer is talking about Nikita Kucherov. And I wonder what he's going to get. And he's seeing these $18 million deals. I honestly don't think it'll be $18 million. I think that he's going to take less. But he's coming off a ticket that paid him $9.5 million. And he's the reigning Hart Trophy winner, right? Now, age is different, right? And that's what fascinates me about the Celebrinis and the Carlsons, all these players that are getting this, Bedard, and what we're hearing for Carter Gauthier, which he could get. What is Nikita Kucherov going to get? Now, I think it's going to be a bit of a discount because he's older and he's a veteran. And he probably wants to stay in Tampa Bay. But with $18 million being thrown around, what is the Hart Trophy winner going to get?
1: Well, and how much is it going to cost him for his lack of goal-scoring production in the playoffs for Tampa Bay the last couple of years?
4: Well, I don't think that's going to cost him anything. I think he's the Hart Trophy winner, and he's a two-time Hart Trophy winner. He's a Stanley Cup champion. They already saw what happened when Steven Stamkos walked out the door.
1: Mm-hmm.
4: They already saw that he carries that team when Braden Point is injured.
1: Yeah. Or having an off year.
4: Yeah. I just, and with Victor Hedman being out, it's all Nikita Kucherov.
1: Yeah.
4: So I could he ask for $20 million? There's no doubt he could ask for it and probably get it. But if he wants to stay in Tampa, which I would assume he does, when he sees these young players and what they're getting, what do you pay Nikita Kucherov next year?
1: Well, if it's $20 million, it's going to be on a short-term deal because Nikita's getting up there.
4: Yeah, that's what I mean.
1: You just wonder, when all of a sudden Father Time is going to start to win that battle.
4: But good for Celebrini, right?
1: Oh, absolutely. And you could take a look down the road 2 or 3 years from now, and he will likely be the best player in the National Hockey League.
4: Yeah.
1: He's already in that conversation after the show that he put on at the Olympics. Hey, don't forget, the Boston Pizza Hotline is open and available 24/7 at 204-780-6800. 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
4: Free For All Friday.
1: And if it is yours, you know what? You can go into Boston Pizza for lunch every weekday, get a delicious main, a side, and an ice cold drink for only $15. $50 gift certificate. You could bring along Jim Toth and I. Well, no, you could.
4: Yeah.
1: You could
4: do it.
1: Bring along real friends.
4: Just do it.
1: But only at BP.

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18: Kelly Moore with you at 1225. The San Jose Sharks have raised the average annual value bar in the NHL with the signing of star center Macklin Celebrini to a 5-year, $94 million extension that will kick in for the start of the 2027-28 season. Celebrini's $18.8 million AAV will surpass the $18 million Anaheim has to pay to keep Leo Carlson in the fold. Former Olympian Danielle Sauvageau has been named the general manager of the Canadian National Women's Team program through the 2030 Olympic Games in the French Alps. Winnipeg Blue Bombers will go with Micah Vanderpool at right tackle on the O-line in place of injured Jarrell Broxton for tomorrow night's 7:30 battle with the BC Lions at Princess Auto Stadium. Broxton placed on the Bombers' one-game injured list after getting hurt last Friday against Calgary. Our broadcast tomorrow gets underway at about 5:15. Treya Savage is on the hill for the Toronto Blue Jays at a rubber match game just underway in Washington. The Goldeyes can climb above 500 with a sweep of a three-game set in Kansas City. It's 12:26.
0: Jets at noon on 680 CJOB.
18: Kelly Moore and Jim Toth with you. Just a reminder, Brian Little will join us after the 12:30 news. And Dylan from Verdon, yes, we will indeed ask your question about who his favorite teammate was. If you had to predict, who do you think Brian would say for that?
19: I think him and Andrew Ladd were pretty close,
18: yeah.
19: But I don't know who his favorite. I mean, he probably has lots. I mean, everybody got a kick out of Buff.
18: Yep.
19: I know that they got a laugh out of that too, but he was pretty close with Wheeler and I'm trying to think of some of the younger players.
18: Yeah. I think you're onto something with Andrew Ladd. If I had to take a second guess, I think Chris Thorburn might be the guy.
19: Yeah, well, yeah. Chris Thorburn was a guy that everybody loved. Like
18: exactly.
19: Even Evander Kane. Like Evander Kane would go over to his house for dinner and Thorburn told me that once. He goes, I think Evander gets a bad rap. He's a really nice guy, and we've had him over a couple times and stuff.
18: Yep.
19: Everybody loved Chris Thorburn.
18: Of all the texts we received, you know what, Michael? You were first on the dot, and, man, you were first on the spot. Text about the one-day contract that Brian Little had indeed signed. So thank you for bringing back the reminder of that. And because you did such a great job on that text, you win the VIP car wash from Wash Method Car Wash, 690 St. Anne's Road, and at washmethod.com.
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1: Good afternoon, I'm Jeff Braun. A good Samaritan offering to help someone near Jubilee and Osborne was stabbed for his trouble. Police say a 51-year-old passerby was trying to help a woman who appeared to be overdosing just after 9 o'clock last night. Police say he was attacked and stabbed in the upper body. He was rushed to hospital in unstable condition. The woman was also taken to hospital. A 31-year-old man was arrested about 90 minutes later nearby on Brandon Avenue. Police say he was known to the woman. He faces several charges. A rally is being held today in honor of an animal rescue worker who died. The Manitoba First Nations Police Service says 37-year-old Amanda Nobis died in Sandy Bay Ojibwe First Nation earlier this month while trying to pick up puppies from a home. It says a resident was not home and the owner's dogs attacked her. Two dogs were put down. Jackie Hanna of Canine Advocacy Manitoba says it's a senseless tragedy and should never happen again.
2: She was a passionate, hardworking volunteer that really cared about not just the animals on First Nations lands, but the people, and really wanted to make a impact on helping out with the overpopulation of dogs.
1: Canine and a dozen other animal groups are hosting a No More Manitoba Maulings rally at the Manitoba Legislature this afternoon. Despite seeing unsafe driving behavior, it's not necessarily changing how people act once they're behind the wheel. And that's the findings from a new survey from CAA Manitoba. It says 98% of drivers have witnessed dangerous behavior behind the wheel. But as Ewald Friesen of CAA tells us, 59% admit they too have done things dangerous as a driver.
3: The disconnect between what we see and what we do is absolutely fascinating. We are quite quick to point out that other people speed and drive distracted and do these unsafe lane changes. What we can do is we can stay within that speed limit, and we can recognize that we're probably guilty of it ourselves.
1: The survey finds 88% support current fines and penalties, while 64% believe stricter penalties would help discourage things like speeding. Global News time is 12:32. News on the hour on the half and when it breaks on 680 CJOB.
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1: A yellow heat warning continues for southern Manitoba, including Winnipeg. A mix of sun and cloud today. Hazy with a high of 35 and a humidex of 45. Tonight, partly cloudy with some local smoke and a 60% chance of showers or thunderstorms, a low 22. Tomorrow, cloudy with a 60% chance of showers or thunderstorms to start the day. Then a mix of sun and cloud, the high 28. For Friday, sunny and again a high of 28. Right now, it's 29. Feels like 40 at 680 CJOB. And now back to Jets at Noon.
18: And we are coming to you live from the Boston Pizza Studio for Gourmet Pizza and Pasta. Bring the team to Boston Pizza. Kelly Moore and Jim Toth, along with a very, very special guest joining us now. From an undisclosed location. He can disclose it if he wants, but
19: like a wrestler, parts unknown.
18: Yeah, exactly. Brian Little, former Winnipeg Jet, joins us now. Brian, how are you?
5: I'm doing great. How are you guys doing?
19: Good, Brian.
18: Good. So how busy is the training schedule for triathlon these days?
5: Pretty busy. Dying down a bit. I got a big race this weekend in Ottawa, actually.
18: How many races a year do you compete in, Brian?
5: I usually do about four a summer. Pretty short summers in Canada, so there's only 3 or 4 months you can do races.
18: Yeah, I know there's a triathlete from our area. His name is Tyler Mislachuk. He's from Oak Bluff, which is just to the south of the city. I'm wondering, because he's at the pro level, and I think you compete as an amateur still. Correct me if I'm wrong, but have you ever had a chance to cross paths with Tyler? Sorry for the pun.
5: No, I haven't. I've definitely heard of his name, though. Canada's got quite a few really good triathletes.
19: Just wondering how you're doing, Brian. I know you're doing the triathletes and stuff. Anything else you're doing since you were retired and competing and training?
5: No, not really. Just like full. full-time dad, part-time triathlete, just helping around the house when I can.
19: when I can. I'm sorry. I got to train. I can't vacuum today. That's not exactly, a question yet, for sure.
5: No, I make sure. I make sure my training always comes second because I had quite a few years where my stuff was the priority. So I'm happy taking the back seat now.
19: Yeah, that's interesting too. You always hear that about when players retire, right? Like your career is so focused on your schedule and your timeline and all that it often becomes the other way around when you retire. Of course, the Heritage Classic's coming up, Brian. And we last talked to you, you know, when you were in town, actually you had done the ceremony and signed the one-day contract and then moved on. I'm wondering now how you sort of look back at your career and before we get into the alumni stuff and obviously ended with the injury, which no player wants, but you must be pretty proud of everything you got accomplished. And how do you look back at your career?
5: Yeah, I look back at it fondly. I mean, ever since I was like 3 or 4 years old, that was my dream to play in the NHL. And, you know, I got to live out that dream for, you know, about 12 seasons. So I'm really happy with the way it went. You know, I always think back on some of the highlights and the better times. But there's also times, you know, especially watching playoffs and stuff every year. It definitely hurts not to have got a chance to play for the cup.
18: Yeah, you certainly came close in 2018. There's no doubt about that. Brian, just before we get to a couple of questions for you here, a texter, Dylan from Verdon, wants to know who your favorite teammate was on the Winnipeg Jets. Jim guessed Andrew Ladd. I said, well, okay, I can't take Andrew Ladd because Jim's already taken him. So I went with Chris Thorburn. Are either of us correct?
5: I'm not going to choose a favorite, but those two guys are definitely, you know, my better friends from the team. I think I spent the most time with them. Thorburn, especially, like we go back to the Thrashers days. You know, I think our first year with the Thrashers was the same year. So we played with each other a lot of our careers. Two great guys. Another one's Blake Wheeler. He's actually the person I probably seen last in person. We went on vacation together probably about a year and a half ago.
18: Oh yeah.
5: Yeah.
18: Whereabouts did you go?
5: We went to, Bahamas. I think it was during one of the, like the school spring break. So the kids and stuff were there.
18: Oh, cool.
19: Two guys that still hate working out even after they're done playing.
18: Yeah, I was just going to say, you know, everybody here is jacked about the reunion of the GST line. Can you put a call into Moneymakers Thorburn and see if he could take some time off from that highfalutin job he's got with St. Louis, rather, and come and play in the alumni game, Brian?
5: I mean, I'm sure he'd love to. He was a big part of, you know, the Jets coming back in those first 2 years and the GST line and, you know, those guys are legends.
19: Yeah. Brian, I wanted to ask you about something because I know, like you said, you wanted to play in the NHL since you were four and the goal is to do that. And then obviously win the Stanley Cup and that goes by, but Blake Wheeler's joined us a couple of times, including last week. And he referenced, you know, coming from Atlanta into Winnipeg and not just the transition of that, but seeing how the organization transitioned from what the Atlanta days were like into where you were a perennial playoff team and going to the Western Conference Final is something he looks back on with pride. That's not what, you know, young boys set out to do in their careers, but what does it mean to you to be a big part of the fact that you not only came from Atlanta and got were a part of NHL returning to Winnipeg, but like establishing it into a winning organization? I don't think that's talked about enough amongst players. And how do you feel about that? And now that you look back on it, go, you know, I was part of something that really, really grew and prospered during my time playing there.
5: Yeah, I think, you know, coming from Atlanta, you know, I think I was 6 games into my career in Atlanta and I had my first coaching change. Bob Harley got fired and it was just kind of chaotic there the first few years. And when we made the move to Winnipeg, you could immediately tell the culture was different. You know, Mark Chipman, you know, he's a competitive guy. He loves to win. And, you know, Chevy, same thing. Those guys are going to do everything they can to put a winning team together. And, you know, it wasn't smooth sailing at first. It took a few years to get to that first playoffs. But I think once we got a taste of that, and, you know, once we got some, you know, really good young talent coming up, like Shifley and Morrissey and those guys, I think, you know, we had a pretty special team and a really close-knit group that were capable of, you know, some good things.
18: On the topic of those young players, Brian,
5: not young anymore.
18: No, they're not. No, and we won't even see where that leads you. But just, you know, you had a chance. You know, Jimmy just talked about the hand that you had in transforming this franchise into what it has been. But you were also there for the ground floor of the careers of guys like Nikolaj Ehlers and Patrick Laine. Did you see Ehlers parading around in that yellow Lamborghini in Denmark with the Stanley Cup? I don't know how much time you spend on social media.
5: I didn't see that, but I did watch, you know, quite a few games of the finals, and yeah. I was really happy for him. It was really cool to see him not just win, but actually he played fantastic in the playoffs. He's a big part of the reason they won. So
18: yeah,
5: that was really cool.
18: I'm trying to think. I think it might have been game two or game three where I think he turned that series around. And the other part of it, and, you know, this might be difficult for those of us on the outside to wrap our heads around, but did you ever have to talk to Nikolaj to tell him, hey, listen, don't wear what happened that night against New Jersey any longer than you have? Because, you know, if that happened to us in the office or whatever, Brian, some of us might have been completely ruined by that. So I'm just wondering what kind of conversations you had with Nick after that.
5: I think he knew. Like, I know how bad he felt. Anyone would have felt bad. And, you know, I think we might have had like one short conversation and that was it. I mean, he knew like it was out of his control. It was a freak accident. And, you know, the last thing I wanted him to feel was really bad about it and it affect him. So, you know, I told him it was cool. I mean, stuff like that happens. It's hockey. It's, accidents like that happen.
19: Over the years, you and I, Brian, have had some really great conversations about the game, about fighting in the game, about the rules and how the game is played. And you were always so insightful. I'm wondering now that you're watching the playoffs and you see some of these younger players like Celebrini and Bedard come into the league, what do you make of the game right now that you kind of sit back and watch it and take in the playoffs and see the speed of it and everything?
5: Yeah, it is hard to watch and get that kind of feeling. I feel like it's so much easier to gauge it when you're in the game and, you know, at ice level and being part of that. But yeah, I feel like the speed and just like the skill has kind of leveled up, especially in the last 5 or 6 years. And I feel like there's a lot more young players that can come in and be good right away. I feel like when I was coming into the league, it was a lot like the teams just felt a lot older. And it was really hard for like a young guy to get his foot in the door and get, you know, just make the team and get an opportunity. Whereas now is like, and I don't know, that the young guys just have so much skill and speed that they're able to step in right away and be effective.
19: Yeah. Would you ever consider being a part of the game again? Whenever you have ex-players on, it's always a question about, you know, coaching, management. Do you miss the game at all that way? And do you ever see yourself maybe down the road when your family's older doing something like that? Or are you just kind of content of having played for that long and moving on?
5: It's not something I really think about. I mean, I'm pretty content with just being like a fan right now and watching games here and there. I don't know. It's weird. It's a weird feeling when you've like put your whole life into something and then it's over. It's kind of like for some people, they want to keep it going and want to stay in that life. And some people kind of want to flip the page and go to the next chapter. And right now I've kind of went the Paul Kariya route and flipped the page and went to the next chapter. But yeah, I still love the game. I'm just not sure how much I'd want to be in it as part of my everyday life.
19: Yeah, no, that's fair enough. I love that too. That's a lot of stuff we talked about when you played. Like, you know, I don't watch a lot of other games. I love playing it, but I'm not that. And that's fair enough, right? Like, you flip the page and you move on. But it's always interesting that transition when, as you said, since you were four, you wanted to do it, and then all of a sudden it's over, right?
18: Yeah, I'm thinking strength and conditioning coach with the triathlon thing you got going right now, Brian.
19: maybe for the media, get them back in shape.
18: Yeah. You know us for some of the questions that we asked you. Just got a couple more minutes here with Brian Little. We started off the show, Brian, talking about our favorite all-time Brian Little moments. And I've got a two-for-one special because you did it in back-to-back weeks. December 6, 2011, you score an unassisted goal about 5 minutes into the third period against Boston in a 2-1 win. And then exactly 1 week later, you score with about 5 minutes left in the game against Minnesota. I thought the roof was going to come off the building both of those nights.
5: I don't have as good a memory as some guys when it comes to this stuff. I don't remember the Boston one. I remember the Minnesota one. Yeah, because it was so late. I think there was like 3 seconds left. I remember that one really well.
18: Yeah, yeah. Anything in particular that struck you during your playing days here that is a memory that's forged forever?
5: It's hard to pick one. I mean, honestly, one of them is not even really like to do with, you know, something I did, but like winning game 7 in Nashville was like, you know, one of the highlights, playing in Winnipeg. I was just like an unbelievable game and atmosphere. And, yeah, I don't know.
18: That's fair enough. That's Brian Little right there.
19: Yeah. How excited are you for the Heritage game? Not just come back and get on the ice, but be around some of the old guys again.
5: I'm looking forward to it a lot. I mean, some of these guys I haven't seen in, you know, forever and years. So it'll be really good to catch up with some of them. And I think I'm more excited just to see the guys. I might have to throw in my skates a couple times before I get out there.
18: Yeah, we had Blake on last week, as Jim mentioned. He said he skated once, so he might have to up his training regimen a little bit too.
5: Yeah, I don't think I've been on my skates in like a year and a half, so.
19: Will you be the only player riding the bike in the intermissions?
5: No, I'm going to enjoy the weekend.
18: Yeah, we hear through the grapevine too, Brian, that the vest might be coming out of Claude Noel's closet, so we'll see if that happens. Thanks a bunch for taking time out of your busy housekeeping and training schedule to join us today on Jets at Noon. You are just an absolute treasure for this franchise.
5: Oh, thank you guys for having me.
19: Yeah, thanks, Brian. Look forward to seeing you in the fall, and best of luck in Ottawa.
5: Thank you.
18: Ryan Little, man, you know, and that doesn't surprise me, Jim, that he would not have any favorite memory for himself. It would be all about the team.
19: Yeah, he was always a team first guy. Yeah. And that's what I remember too. Like when, like he said, they went through some hard times and the captains were always at the forefront. But if you ever wanted a different perspective, he was always more than willing to speak. And often after games when things didn't go well, I have a ton of respect for Brian. I'm glad he's doing well in life.
18: Give you the break to think about this. A texter wants to know the dollar value for Josh Morrissey's next contract. We'll talk about that next on Jets at Noon.
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17: A yellow-coated heat warning continues for southern Manitoba, including Winnipeg. Sun and cloud and haze as well. A high of 35 with a humidex of 45. Partly cloudy tonight with local smoke. 60% chance of showers or thunderstorms at a low of 22. Cloudy skies tomorrow. 60% chance of showers or thunderstorms. Then a mix of sun and cloud. So hopefully that sun and cloud is what's in effect for the Bomber game tomorrow night at Princess Auto Stadium. High of 28, humidex of 35, sunshine and 28 degrees Friday. Right now it is 29, but feels more like 40 at 680 CJOB.
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18: I love that you keep track.
17: I keep track.
18: It means
17: track.
18: A lot to me.
17: Yeah, well, it should. You've been around for most of them, if not all of them. But at any rate, that means we're going to be selecting a Boston Pizza Hotline Call of the Week. That number, once again, is 204-780-6800. Talk your way into a $50 BP gift certificate. And, of course, at Boston Pizza, you can come in for lunch every weekday to get a delicious main, a side, and a nice cold drink for only $15, only at BP. We went a little long with Brian Little, so we don't have a whole bunch of time here, but there was a texter that wanted to know what you think Josh Morrissey's next contract is going to look like when the current one expires at the end of the 27-28 season.
18: Well, I think the floor is going to be Kyle Connor's $12 million. Mm-hmm. But making $6 million. Now, Josh is currently 31 years old. He'll be 32, close to 33 at
17: in
18: the
17: March.
18: Time. Yeah. I think it'd be a five-year deal, and yep. I think it's going to be around $14 million.
17: 5 years at $14 million. Texter? Mark that down and just see how close Jim Toth was. Another one as well. If offered a PTO, this is Cam, not Poitras. If offered a PTO from the Islanders and the Jets, who do you think Patrick Laine would choose?
18: The Islanders and the Jets?
17: Yeah, if it came down to between the Islanders and the Jets for a PTO.
18: I think he would choose Winnipeg.
17: Yeah?
18: Yeah.
17: He had his greatest success here. He had his only 82-game seasons here.
18: I think he liked it here, too, like off the ice and stuff. So... now I think he would look at both rosters and go, where could I play? But, and that's another reason why I think that he could look at this and go, there's a spot in the top six on the right side. If they wanted to move some guys around or not, but then he might, you know, Velarde and Perfetti are here.
17: Yeah.
18: So he might look at the Islanders and go, there's a spot in the top six that I can take. It depends what he wants to be his role at and stuff, but
17: he may have to be a beggar and not be too choosy.
18: Yeah. I think he might avoid the PTO and get like a really low base 1 year salary or something.
17: Big thanks to Brian Little.

0: for joining us. And of course, you can talk to him personally during the alumni weekend coming up October 24th and 25th. That is it for a hump day edition of Jets at Noon. Noah Fuchs is standing by with the 1 o'clock news. Jim Toth with the Jim Toth Show from 1 to 2. Jeff Forche, as always, knocking balls out of the park with more regularity than even Shohei Ohtani. As we always like to say,
1: he's the Yordan Alvarez of CJOB.
0: I thought he was old Mexico, old hot Mexico.
1: He is old hot Mexico. Batting too. Wise, he's the Yordan Alvarez.
0: Thank you for making Jets at Noon part of your day.
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11: Good afternoon. I'm Noah Fuchs. A man trying to help a woman who was overdosing ended up being stabbed by someone else. Police say a 51-year-old Good Samaritan found the woman in the area of Jubilee and Osborne just after 9 o'clock last night and stopped to help her. Police say he was attacked by someone else and stabbed in the upper body. The man was rushed to hospital in unstable condition while the woman was also taken to hospital. A 31-year-old man was arrested about 90 minutes later nearby on Brandon Avenue. Police say he was known to the woman. He faces several charges. Elsewhere, the man accused of breaking into six homes in the River Heights area and Kelvin High School has been denied bail. Global's Sarah McCarthy has more.
12: Police were called about multiple break-ins early Saturday morning and arrested 35-year-old Ralph Shane Knott. Court records show he was denied bail yesterday and has a lengthy criminal record in history. Knott has prior convictions going back to 2017, including for assault, uttering threats, theft, and breaking and entering. Sarah McCarthy, Global News.
11: Transport Minister Stephen McKinnon says locomotive assembly is returning to Canada. Speaking in Montreal today, McKinnon announced government plans to spend $1.6 billion to replace 45 of Via Rail's aging locomotives. Another $357 million will be spent on building a new assembly plant and maintenance facility in Montreal. Cuts to Canada's temporary foreign worker program are forcing many to leave, even though they remain vital to the local economy. Ruby Liu has worked in Canada for 2 years. She says changing laws leave families like hers in limbo. Liu wants the immigration minister to give them another chance.
13: But we already contribute to the local economy, and then we pay the tax over 2 years, and then we pay the land tax as well. But the immigration never gave us a chance. You know, when Canada needs people like us, we came. But now, she just changed the ideas, but we came earlier than she changed.
11: According to the Canadian Federation of Business, temporary foreign workers often fill jobs that many Canadians are not interested in. The CFIB also says that without the help of temporary foreign workers, many small businesses would have a hard time staying open. And fewer 7-Elevens in Winnipeg could cost the city its title as Slurpee Capital of the World. Corporate restructuring and retail crime have led to 8 7-Elevens closing in Winnipeg since August of 2024. And now the convenience store chain's Mark Goodman says Calgary is threatening to take the Slurpee title.
14: Could they possibly take the crown one day? Perhaps, but time will tell. But in the meantime, Winnipeg still proudly carries the Slurpee Capital of the World title.
11: Goodman says the title is calculated on a per capita business. He says there are plans for more 7-Elevens to open in Winnipeg in the near future. Global News time is 1:03. News on the hour, on the half, and when it breaks on 680 CJOB.
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11: A yellow coated heat warning continues for southern Manitoba, including here in Winnipeg. Today, hazy with a mix of sun and cloud this afternoon. High of 35, humidex of 45. Tonight, partly cloudy, local smoke, 60% chance of showers or thunderstorms, low of 22. Tomorrow, cloudy, 60% chance of showers or thunderstorms, then a mix of sun and cloud. High of 28 tomorrow, humidex of 35. Sunshine on Friday, high of 28. Right now it's 29, feels like 40 at 680 CJOB.
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1: Good afternoon, everybody. Happy Wednesday to you. Hump day as you are halfway there or halfway away from your weekend. Thanks for joining us. Another hot one today. We'll keep you up to date with the weather, of course. Hal Anderson has been back from vacation all week long, and he'll be back on his midweek mashup in our next segment. So looking forward to having Hal back on the program. 31-year-old male suspect has been arrested and charged following a stabbing near Jubilee Avenue and Osborne Street. This comes after another serious assault at Portage Place yesterday afternoon. From the Winnipeg Police Service, Constable Claude Chauncey will join me at 1:30. We'll talk about the 31-year-old male suspect arrested and charged following a stabbing near Jubilee Avenue and Osborne Street. It seems like a good Samaritan. A man in his 50s trying to help a lady, and this is what happens to him. We'll get the full details at 1:30. Also, Derek Hale is going to be by, voice of the Winnipeg Blue Bombers. Of course, Bombers trying to bounce back from that loss to the Stampeders last week. They'll host the BC Lions tomorrow night. We gave away a bunch of tickets to the game last week, and we'll tee you up for the game against the Lions and the Bombers tomorrow at Princess Auto Stadium. The Jim Toth Show is brought to you by Danny's Whole Hog. 25 tasty summers serving Winnipeggers. And government executives is where we begin, because they pocketed nearly $202 million in bonuses in 2025. Government executives took hundreds of millions of taxpayer-funded bonuses, even though even though departments barely meet half of their own performance targets each year. That is according to our friends at the Canadian Taxpayers Federation. And that is where we begin, by welcoming back into the program and our station, Franco Terrazano, CTF, Federal Director. Franco, thanks for doing this. How are you?
16: Hey, my pleasure. I'm doing great. Thanks for having me on the show.
1: Yeah, you know, performance bonuses are always something that strikes me in any company amongst the executives and how that company performs and when they cash them. When the company doesn't perform, it's always interesting to me who cashes them and if it's the full amount. Delve into this one of the numbers we have when it comes to the government and their performance bonuses and if their departments are meeting the standards.
16: Yeah, and remember, it's a different standard when you're in government, right? You're taking taxpayers' money. The federal government is more than $1 trillion in debt. The prime minister routinely says he's going to cut spending, and these government departments can barely meet 50% of their own performance targets, right? The best year in the last 5 years, they hit 54% of their own targets, right? So this is what's going on. They write their own tests. They barely get a D-. And yet the vast majority of government executives are still taking bonuses, right? It's about 90% of government executives taking these taxpayer-funded bonuses every year. This year, those executive bonuses cost us taxpayers about $202 million. So, look, I mean, we see this every year. This year now, we have the prime minister say he's going to cut spending, but we see spending going up. We see the cost of the bureaucracy going up. And yet we continue to see poor performance being rewarded with more of taxpayers' money.
1: The other problem I have with these government officials doing this, and this is just my own personal opinion, but like if you're the ministers of highways, what performance bonuses do you have in that job? Or explain to me where these bonuses come from, because I think if you're an elected official and you have your salary and your pension, everything like that, that's what you do. But if your department that you're in charge of does well, I'm not even sure a bonus should be tied to that. That's kind of just your job.
16: It's kind of just your job. But look, the bonuses in government, so we've been covering this for a long time. And can I tell you what my takeaway is, like covering this for years and years and years?
1: Of course.
16: Is that bonuses, yeah, so bonuses in government are different than bonuses in the real world, right? In the real world, like bonuses, you go above and beyond, you do a good job, your organization is financially healthy. Okay, maybe you get a bonus. But in government, that's not what the bonus is, right? In government, the bonus seems to just be another way to give certain government bureaucrats or government executives extra money. That's really what it comes down to, because what we have seen develop in Ottawa over years and years and years, and it's going on right now, is this entitlement culture where people feel, and let me tell you, when I moved to Ottawa from Calgary, this is what struck me so much, right, is that some of these employees, not all of them, I don't want to paint too broad of a brush, but I would say very many of them feel that they're entitled to whether it's a pay raise or a bonus or just more taxpayers' money every year simply because they're on the payroll.
1: And that's my problem. Like, I'm from the sports world, Franco. So when a guy says he gets 40 goals, he gets an extra million, and he gets 41 goals, he gets the extra million. If he gets 39 goals, he doesn't get it.
16: Doesn't get it. And look, we're in this situation now, and this isn't even my observation. This is an observation from one of the former parliamentary budget officers, okay, Yves Drew, who said something along the effect, I'm paraphrasing, but we end up in this situation where it's the government employees who are responsible for delivering the programs that they set their own targets. Now, what they do is they usually set the bar not too high, right, so it doesn't look like they're missing all of them, but also not too low, so it's still fairly easy to achieve. Right. And so you have the people who set the targets, who run the departments. Their departments barely meet half of their own performance targets every year. Like I said, the 54% in 2024-25 was actually their best year over the last 5 years. And yet they're still the ones who are able to decide whether they reward themselves. Now, let me just beat back the devil's advocate role, right? Because you might be hearing someone say, well, you got to pay someone for better performance. But here's what's going on. That's not what's happening, because already they're failing and they're taking bonuses. But why this is really a problem is the perverse incentive that it creates, because it sends a message to these government executives that, hey, complacency is rewarded. You don't have to go above and beyond to actually serve the public, because regardless of what happens in your department, the bonus check is still coming.
1: Well, let's get into this. And this is why I think it's fascinating to delve into this. Canada Post lost nearly $1.6 million in 2025 and took a $1 billion payout from taxpayers despite their losses, Canada Post rubber stamped $30.8 million in bonuses. To me, that's a department that isn't meeting its criteria, so why the bonus? Canada Mortgage and Housing Corporation is a federal housing agency that has reportedly claimed its goal is housing affordability for all. Despite the CEO admitting housing supply and affordability remain one of Canada's greatest challenges, I think we all know that, the CMHC handed out $31.7 million in bonuses last year. It's one thing to get these bonuses. It's another thing if your department is failing.
16: Yeah, and remember, like, it's also the managers and executives who are cashing in, right? The people that should be held accountable, right? And I'm glad you brought up those two Crown corporations, because it also illustrates another point I'm trying to make, that this government entitlement culture, you know, it's not just one bad apple. It's the whole orchard, right? This is happening department by department, Crown corporation by Crown corporation. This is happening everywhere, right? And the Canada Post example, to me, is particularly egregious. Okay, this is a Crown corporation that has lost money for many years straight, okay? In the last year, they lost almost $1.6 billion. That same year, they take a $1 billion bailout from taxpayers. Okay, so you would think in the normal world, in the real world, that given these challenges, managers and executives would not take bonuses. But you'd be wrong. Because managers and executives took just over $30 million in bonuses in that year when they were hemorrhaging money. You mentioned Canada Mortgage and Housing Corporation. Like, it shouldn't be crazy for me to tell these government employees that, hey, years into a housing crisis, you shouldn't be taking bonus. But the problem is that it's even more, right? Via Rail. Also, you look at Via Rail's operating losses. It's hundreds of millions a year over the last number of years, okay? Still handing out millions in bonuses, right? The average executive bonus at Via Rail was about $115,000. Like, what?
1: And I even in, and I know government's different, but even in the corporate world, I hate the word bonus, because to me, a lot of them get them whether the company performs well or not. And to me, that's not a bonus. That's just part of your salary. Then if your department, government or not, or your company does not perform or reach the goals that you had set out, then it's not a bonus when you still get it. It's just part of your salary because you have not accomplished what the quote-unquote bonus is for.
16: And that's kind of the point I was trying to make, right? It's just a way, at least in government, where they're just, you know, here's a way to give them some more taxpayer cash, right? Yeah. That's what it looks like. And here's another problem too, okay? Because we are actually facing very difficult times. Newsflash, right? Water is wet.
1: Right.
16: We are facing very difficult times. But not just economically with what's going on south of the border. I don't need to rehash that. But also domestically in terms of our financial situation, right? Where the government is more than $1 trillion in debt. Did you know that the interest charges on the debt are so high now that we are now losing out on a brand new hospital every single week because that money is going just to pay interest on the debt? Okay, so something has to give here. We can't just keep going on pretending like the government can spend taxpayers' money, more money every year forever. We yeah. can't. That's not the reality we live in.
1: And that money should go, sorry, Franco, we got to go, but the money should go back then. Like, to me, if you're in a, I'll do it to a private corporation again. If you have bonuses, we got to grow profits by 8%. You only grow them by 3%. You don't get your bonus, and that bonus should go back into making up for the 5% you didn't get to your goal.
16: Yeah, I mean, yeah, I would agree with that way more. But, right, the point is something has to be cut. And I think the first place that should be cut is rewarding poor performance with these types of bonuses.
1: Yes, yeah. And that's probably how we should have started, is just rewarding poor performances. If you're not up to par, again, if you only scored 20 goals and you're supposed to score 35, you don't get your bonus.
16: You don't get your bonus.
1: Yeah, I appreciate it, Franco, as always. Thanks for this.
16: Hey,
1: oh, wait, Franco, quickly, 20 seconds. How are you enjoying Ottawa?
16: How am I enjoying Ottawa? Well, it's a little hot, and it looks like it's going to rain. But let me tell you, Ottawa is beautiful in the summer.
1: Yeah.
16: Lots of lakes around town. It's beautiful.
1: Yeah, no, I'm from the West, too, so I appreciate that you moved out there, and I heard great things, so I hope you're enjoying it as well. Thanks for doing this again.
16: Hey, thank you.
1: Franco Terrazano, of course, CTF Federal Director, 780-6868. Are we wrong? Like, is that ludicrous? 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You got your salary. You have a job. Let me know, 780-6868. 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
1: Yellow-coated heat warning continues for southern Manitoba, including Winnipeg. Today, hazy, a mix of sun and cloud this afternoon. High of 35, Humidex 45. Tonight, partly cloudy, local smoke, 60% chance of showers or thunderstorms, low of 22. Tomorrow, cloudy, 60% chance of showers or thunderstorms, then a mix of sun and cloud. High of 28, but Humidex will be 35. Friday, sunny and a high of 28. Right now, it's 29, feels like 40. At 680 CJOB.
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1: The boys are back in town. Hal Anderson from Connecting Winnipeg and every show on our weekend as well. Welcome back, Hal. Good to have
30: Jimmy.
1: You back. How are you?
30: Hello.
1: By the way, I still need to get you on off the clock, sir. People want to know your journey. People want to know.
30: Anytime.
0: where it all began, how it's
1: get
0: all
1: me
0: going.
1: While I'm still working.
0: We welcome back. I hope you had a great vacation.
1: Yeah, it was good.
0: This is fascinating to me because we just got a puppy a couple weeks ago.
1: Oh boy.
0: And I think I'm already over this.
1: Yeah. Listen, I'm a big dog lover. I love dogs, but I was shocked but not shocked when I saw this. So pet ownership, and this is just the average spend on routine care alone, okay? Your pets are costing you over $4,000 a year, almost $4,300 a year. And so if you figure, well, hey, listen, you know, Fido or Fifi or whatever lives 12 years, that's over $50,000 during the life of that pet. And this increase is driven primarily by the higher cost of veterinary services, 43% higher just in the last 5 years. Like, say, for what's your dog's name?
0: Georgia.
1: Georgia. So Georgia has an ACL problem, $7,000 to $10,000. Georgia eats something, right? Foreign body surgery, $15,000. Just a basic ER, you know, something's wrong with Georgia. ER visit starts at $1,200 and goes all the way up to $2,500. So the vet costs are way higher. And so it's almost cheaper to have a kid, Jim.
0: That's why I was telling her the other day in the backyard as she was going, you got to get a job.
1: Right. Yes. Yeah.
0: No, I mean, we've had her for a couple of weeks. It's great, but she did eat something. Luckily, no surgery, but it was, I think, $900 to go get the meds and she had an infection or something. So I could totally see this. And now I'm highly depressed. I don't even want her to run to the door when I get home today, Hal.
1: Yeah. But you're going to love Georgia.
0: Yes. She's awesome and amazing and everything we thought she would be. And we're pretty happy. But yeah, that's interesting, right? And for everybody, and I know over the years, some pet owners who are like, oh, our pets, we don't have kids, our children, or there are children. And then one friend of mine said, until it was $8,000. And then we're like, well, at 13 years old.
1: Somebody want to adopt the kid?
0: Yeah, exactly. So I can totally understand that. And I wonder what all our pet owners think of that too, being over 4,000. The next item is a cool new fridge, no pun intended.
1: Yes. And not the fridge you might be thinking that I'm going to talk about. With a Humidex of 45 expected this afternoon, this is a human refrigerator. Listen.
3: This isn't a fridge for food. It's a fridge for people. Ones who are battling extreme heat as Japan sees another brutal summer.
4: Please leave me here during the summer months.
3: Japan's weather agency has actually created a new term for days like today that hit above 40 degrees Celsius or 104 degrees Fahrenheit. Kokushobi, or cruelly hot days. The company behind the human fridge says it's designed for people who work outside, including construction workers and event staff.
1: So this thing's worth over $9,000. It basically blows 59 degree Fahrenheit air onto your head, neck, shoulders, and back. And so, you know, a work crew or maybe at a festival, people working outside, this is where this would be used. And they came up with this because on one day earlier this month in Tokyo, 48 people died because of the heat stroke.
0: Wow.
1: So, yeah. So this is kind of an interesting idea.
0: Well,
1: a fridge for humans.
0: I was curious about it because I'm currently trying to convince our five-year-old to not crawl in the fridge. So,
1: well, yes, that could be very
0: dangerous.
1: Please
0: stop crawling in the fridge, please. Mm. We got a pet to pay for.
1: I spend a lot of time in the fridge too, though, and I'm fine. Look at me.
0: This final one is something that all three of these are resonating with me this week because I'm currently trying to teach our teenager to do this, and you're going to tell me not to.
1: No. So pre-rinsing, it's almost like cleaning before the cleaner comes over, you know, like if the cleaning lady's coming today, everybody clean up. It's ridiculous. I don't really have an opinion on this either way, but if you are pre-rinsing your dishes before loading them in the dishwasher, stop doing it. Now, maybe on an older dishwasher, keep doing it, but on newer dishwashers, the newer dishwashers have sensors, right? They're computers, basically. And so if you pre-rinse your dishes and then put them in the dishwasher, the sensors in the dishwasher go, oh, the water's not that dirty. Oh, pull back a little bit. We don't have to work so hard. We don't have to clean so much because the water's not that dirty. So scrape the food off
5: but leave them dirty. Don't pre-rinse them, and your newer modern dishwasher will actually do a better job of cleaning the dishes.
0: Wow. And that's always a debate, right? Like, are we wasting water? And I've always felt that way because I grew up, my dad would say, you and your brother are a dishwasher. We don't need one. But then when I got one, I would start rinsing it, and then I put it in there, and I'm like, you know, if I'm taking the time to rinse it, why don't I just fill the sink and wash them?
5: Just do them, yeah.
0: Yeah.
5: Yeah. You're not helping the dishwasher, at least not if it's a new modern dishwasher with sensors.
0: Excellent. What about this old 54-year-old dishwasher?
5: Well, yes. Then you'll take any help you can get, Jim.
0: Yeah.
5: Tell the kids and Lexi to rinse the dish. Do just do the dishes and then you don't have to.
0: At over $4,000 a year, the dog should do dishes for us.
5: The dog That's should what I do think. Dishes, yeah. Yes.
0: Hal, thanks for this as always. Right. And great to have you back.
5: Thanks, buddy.
0: There's your midweek mashup. Let us weigh in on that. You can weigh in on that at 780-6868. An update on a serious assault coming after the 1:30 news from the Winnipeg Police Service. That's coming up on the Jim Tolt Show on 680 CJOB.

0: Hi, it's Scott Gillingham. 4 years ago, I promised to get Winnipeg building again. 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More police, firefighters, and paramedics are on our streets. And Winnipeg still has the lowest municipal property taxes in Canada. But the job isn't done. So let's keep building Winnipeg.
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9: Global news at 1:30. I'm Noah Fuchs. The man accused of breaking into six homes in the River Heights area and Kelvin High School has been denied bail. Police responded to multiple calls for break-ins early Saturday morning and arrested 35-year-old Ralph Shane Knott. Court records show he was denied bail yesterday and has a lengthy criminal record. Knott has prior convictions dating back to 2017, including for assault, uttering threats, theft, and breaking and entering. Meantime, a 44-year-old man already behind bars and facing 15 charges is now facing a raft of new charges. Police arrested a suspect in June in connection with 8 robberies. He has been in Headingley Correctional Center ever since. Now police are adding more charges to his slate for 3 more robberies in Winnipeg back in May. And lastly, WestJet and the union representing its flight attendants have signed a wind-down plan ahead of a possible strike. An agreement shared with members yesterday that was obtained by the Canadian Press lays out how to ground planes and get cabin crews back home in the event of a work stoppage. Unless a deal is reached, some 4,400 flight attendants could walk off the job as early as Sunday. A 72-hour warning would have to be issued by the union. Global news time is 1:31. 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
9: A yellow-coated heat warning continues for southern Manitoba, including Winnipeg. Today, hazy, a mix of sun and cloud this afternoon, high of 35, humidex of 45. Not a great day for me to wear pants, but I did. Tonight, partly cloudy, local smoke, 60% chance of showers or thunderstorms, low of 22. Tomorrow, cloudy, 60% chance of showers or thunderstorms, and a mix of sun and cloud, high of 28, humidex of 35. Friday brings with it sunshine, high of 28. Right now it's 29, feels like 40 at 680 CJOB. 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
14: Thank you, Noah Fuchs. I appreciate it. 780-6868 is a phone number you're going to want to remember because that's where your texts are coming in at. A lot of people have said get pet insurance. We do have pet insurance. I highly encourage people to get pet insurance as well, especially if you are getting a pet, especially with some of the costs of that. Welcome back to the program. I want to remind you the Jim Toth Show is brought to you by Danny's Whole Hog, 25 tasty summers serving Winnipeggers. And this next story is something I believe many of us think about whenever we see someone in distress. If I stop to help someone, could I end up hurt? That was what allegedly happened to a Winnipeg man. Constable Claude Chansey of the Winnipeg Police Service joins us now. Claude, thanks for doing this. How are you?
15: I'm doing very well. How are you?
14: Good, thank you. Give us the details of what happened in this case.
15: So this occurred just after 9 p.m. on July 28th, so yesterday. We had a 31-year-old male suspect. He was arrested and charged with a stabbing near Jubilee and Osborne. So the details of the story, we have a victim who is a 51-year-old man, had attempted to help a woman who appeared to be suffering from an overdose. The male suspect, who happens to be known to the woman, approached him, the victim, and stabbed him in the upper body. He was transported to hospital in unstable condition and received medical attention, as was the woman that was suffering from the overdose. Winnipeg Fire, who did come on scene, did notify police of the incident as the stabbing was discovered. At 10:51, our West District General Patrol officers, assisted by K-9, located the suspect in the 400 block of Brandon Avenue. He tried to flee on foot. However, he was quickly arrested by our officer. So Dwayne Jeffrey McDonald, he's 31. He's been charged with assault with a weapon and possession of a weapon.
14: How is the stabbing victim? Do we know how many times he was stabbed, and what's the latest on him?
15: I could tell you that he was stabbed just the one time. However, we don't have, we're not privy to the condition of his hospital stay.
14: Are you able to share if it was like, one time is bad enough, I know that, but was it a violent attack? Was it a one and ran away? Or how would you describe this assault?
15: Any stabbing is a violent attack, so it's unknown why he would have done this. As the person that was being helped by the Good Samaritan was somebody that was known to him, so unknown what his motives were at that time. But as soon as the stabbing occurred, he did flee on foot, and that precipitated the contact to police and us locating him later on.
14: Okay, I appreciate the clarification. I apologize for obviously stabbing an attack. I'm just trying to find the right wording of whether there was an assault involved along with it. I know a stabbing is an assault, but it's. I appreciate you clarifying that, Claude. Did the victim know either the accused or the woman who appeared to have overdosed?
15: Yeah, I could tell you that the woman that overdosed and the the assailant were known to one another.
14: Was the victim known to either one?
15: Was not, no.
14: So this leads to the bigger question of how we started this, Claude. I think so many of us see these overdoses or somebody struggling in the streets, and often our reaction is to help them. What do you recommend when you hear a case like this?
15: You know, it's hard to provide a recommendation. I can tell you that we always look to our citizens, good Samaritans, to help out whenever they can. There's no telling on what a person nearby or even a person that's suffering from a medical episode may do in answer to being helped. So we don't want to stray people away from helping other people. Citizens, that's something that's always welcome. This is an incident that is standalone as far as what happened. It's not something that's likely to happen if somebody helps others, but it is unfortunate circumstance in this incident.
14: Yeah, that would be my next question then. And I think we all want to teach even our kids to help people if they're in distress. How rare of an incident is this, or how often does this happen when maybe in the past year, if you can quantify just if this happens a lot or if there are a lot of good Samaritans who are helping people and this doesn't happen to?
15: Well, we all know we have a larger problem in this city with addiction issues, people living with addictions. And we also know that because of the rise in overdoses, we have a lot of our citizens that are not only willing to help, but are also have been trained in the use of Narcan and administration of Narcan. And again, this is a very unique incident in the fact that there was an attack that was committed as someone was being helped. So it's something that we don't normally see, and of course we don't like to see, but we don't want that to discourage people from helping their fellow citizens.
14: Right. Yeah, I can understand that as well. Is there a number to call, or do we want to still encourage Good Samaritans, or how do you wish to approach this going forward? And I mean that, Claude, like as if this gentleman had said, you know what, this woman's in distress. I'm just going to watch from here and make a call, or as opposed to what they did was to go up and help them. And obviously, I think help is at the foremost. But what I know this isn't on you, Claude, but what do you recommend from the Winnipeg Police Service when we see people in distress like this?
15: You know, if a person is uncomfortable in approaching somebody that's suffering from an overdose or doesn't have the knowledge to know what to do in those types of situations, by all means, the first and foremost thing we ask people to do is to call police, call 911, call Winnipeg Fire, of course, because they would be the first to be able to help in a medical situation like that. That call is the most important thing, and that can precipitate or help somebody that's overdosing prevent the death of that person, for example. So the quicker somebody calls, the quicker help can arrive and the quicker that person can receive medical aid.
14: Yeah, so fair to say make the call and then it's a judgment call as to what you feel, right?
15: Absolutely. There is nothing wrong with not going hands-on. You know, we do ask people to please call a 911. We'd rather than just, you know, walk by or drive away without making that call.
14: Right. Yeah, I appreciate that and explaining the details, Claude. Are you able to comment on the Portage Place incident from yesterday yet, or is that still being investigated?
15: Yeah, that's still being investigated. We are anticipating that we will provide a news release at a later date. In a nutshell, we did have a serious incident that police responded to in front of Portage Place. There was a victim that was transported to hospital in critical condition with serious injuries. And there was an arrest that was made in relation to that incident. But we're not at the point where we're able to provide more information at this time.
14: Fair enough. Claude, always appreciate your time and your insight. Thanks for sharing this and especially helping our listeners understand what to maybe do going forward. So appreciate it and best luck with the investigations.
15: Absolutely. Thank you very much for having me on.
14: Constable Claude Chansey updating us there. So, and then that begs a question, right? 780-6868. What do you do? I pride myself on doing this. I pride myself on teaching my kids if somebody's in distress to sort of help them, right? I told this story a couple of years ago. We were at a baseball game in Anaheim and an elderly woman was coming up the stairs and she tripped and fell forward. And myself and my now 14-year-old, then I think 11-year-old, got up and went down the 9 stairs to help her and nobody else did. And that stood out to him. He was like, how come the person in the second row or the third row? And I'm like, I don't know. And she was fine and we just got her to her feet and but when I went back to our seat and we were kind of just sitting there, right? It was in the outfield. It wasn't crowded, but I'm going on and on here. What do you do when you're downtown, right? I think most of us generally want to help. And then something like this. So, but I'm glad Claude clarified that. Make the call and then it's a judgment call, right? And if you make the call, I think you're doing the utmost and fair enough. And then I think you have every right in this day and age to think of your own safety first, but also we want to be humane and have some humanity. But what do you do? 780-6868 after hearing this story. And then in general, especially when dealing with an overdose, if somebody falls, it's one thing, right? Somebody gets pushed over, something happens off a bike or something, I'm always rushing to help them. I will admit fully, when I see somebody who's reacting to something or looks like they've overdosed or something, I make the call. I'm 50-50 right now on I don't know what that person has in their pockets, how they're going to react, things like that. It's a judgment call, but it's a tougher one as we go forward with what's going on in our city and our community, especially in the downtown area. as well. 780-6868 if you want to weigh in on that. We'd like to continue the conversation. Again, I thank Constable Claude Chansey for the update on that, and we'll give you the latest on the one at Portage Place as those details come in, as Claude clarified where they're at with that investigation as well. We're going to take a break. We'll talk Blue Bombers with the voice of the Blue and Gold right here on 680 CGOB. Derek Taylor next on the Jim Tilt Show.
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14: 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Yellow-coated heat warning continues for southern Manitoba, including Winnipeg. Today, hazy, a mix of sun and cloud this afternoon. High of 35, humidex 45. Tonight, partly cloudy, local smoke, 60% chance of showers or thunderstorms, low of 22. Tomorrow, cloudy, 60% chance of showers or thunderstorms and a mix of sun and cloud. High of 28, humidex 35 for the Bomber game. Then Friday, sunny and a high of 28. Right now, it's 29. Feels like 40. 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
14: Now, usually we have boys to men, but this is my kind of stuff. So maybe Derek Taylor can find it in his heart to enjoy a little poison and a good time once in a while, which I know he himself is a good time. DT joins me now. How are you, sir?
0: Good. This is like when I saw Rock of Ages here in Winnipeg last year at the...
14: I heard that was excellent.
0: It was absolutely fantastic. Yeah, it was beautifully done. Rainbow Stage. Every year they have at least one or two bangers that I am all in on. Like Legally Blonde coming up. Let's go.
14: Yeah. Well, for sure. I heard it was just a fantastic show. It's something I got to get out to more of. Indeed. Welcome. We appreciate it. We'll start with the health update. Not a good sign for the O-line this week against the BC Lions.
0: Yeah, starting right tackle, Jarrell Broxton, who was all CFL in 2025. He is out with a knee injury, so Micah Vanderpool will start at right tackle. A couple of threads to this. One, Broxton, they've put him on the one-game injured list. This season, they've been defaulting to put guys on the six-game injured list so that they put him on the one-game injured list. Seems meaningful that, you know, they don't believe he's going to be out long-term. The way Mike O'Shea was talking about it today, you start to think maybe on the other side of the bye week when Ottawa is here, I believe it's August 14th, that might be the time he's back. So, yeah, it's no Jarrell Broxton, but Micah Vanderpool, third year with the Bombers. He started six games, so they're in good hands.
14: Yeah, and he started multiple positions too, so he's very versatile when he comes in too. Too bad for Broxton, though, facing his old team.
0: Yeah, that would have been one, right? They decided they could move on without Broxton / couldn't afford Broxton, who then became the highest paid American offensive lineman in the CFL. And the offensive line has been a major problem for the BC Lions this year. And then injuries piled on top of that. They would, at this moment, they would absolutely love to have been able to afford Jarrell Broxton, but some guys outplay their contract and some guys get big money and come to the promised land.
14: Indeed, the promised land. I was listening to the coach's show on Monday. I appreciated Mike O'Shea's breakdown of the game and how things, you know, piled up and started going wrong and how he wants to get back at it. What was the feel at practice this week after giving up 52 points at home?
0: There was a lot of, I can't believe we were that bad and we will be better, right? The play that kind of sticks out probably for a lot of folks and certainly is vivid in my mind is Calgary's first play of the third quarter. They throw it to Jalen Philpott. Dedrick Nichols misses a tackle. Jonathan Moxie misses a tackle. Evan Holm misses a tackle. And Philpott's 69 yards into the end zone. And to hear guys talk about that, specifically that play this week, Jordan Younger, the defensive coordinator, was like, disgusted. I was disgusted by it. And then Evan Holm, who missed one of the tackles, said it was terrible. You go, you don't hear disgusted and terrible a lot from guys. So they really felt, you know, how bad some spots in that game were. Tyreek McAllister, nobody within 20 yards of him as he leaks out of the backfield and scores one of his three touchdowns, right? So yeah, there's going to be a lot of we were awful and we're going to be better because for whatever reason, we were awful. We're going to improve on all that this week when BC's here.
14: Well, that's what was interesting because I don't want to take anything away from Calgary. I think they're really good, and especially on offense. But as good as they are,

0: AMA guy, I think of like Michael Ayers 3 years ago on kickoff coverage, or Major Williams this pass game where he throws a guy off and then makes the perfect form tackle and plants the receiver into the ground. It doesn't have to be like that. The guy just has to, you know, have his knee hit the ground. That's all you got to do. So, you know, if you're not focused on making it look sexy, you can just, you know, just do it and get her done.
1: I'm so glad you said that, because that's how I kind of felt too. I know they like to take the legs out, make the guy go flying high and stuff, but just sometimes it looks weird and awkward, like you're wrestling with your brother, but just bring the guy down with your arms for sure. I like that analogy for sure, DT. I want to ask you what you make of the Bombers O-line this year. And I bring that up because of Drew Brown's protection last week, but then also we'll get into Brady Oliveira and his usage overall. But what do you make of the Bombers O-line, albeit with Bronson out this week?
0: I think ultimately it's been fine, and I'm just kind of easing up to the word fine. When they had to make some switches last week after Broxton's injury, like Gabe Wallace really had a struggle at tackle against two of the elite defensive ends in the CFL. Gabe's such a big dude, but 200, you know, he's got Clarence Hicks by over 100 pounds, and Hicks just ran around him on a couple of important plays. I think there's been more struggles for Stanley Bryant than we're used to seeing. So that's been something to watch. We saw some of the interior guys really give it to Pat Neufeld last week. So I think it's been fine, because you look at, hey, Brady Oliveira was virtually untouched on his 45-yard touchdown run. That's a pretty good performance up front, right? Almost 6 yards a carry for Oliveira this season. That's been good work. And, you know, Zach, when he was in there, wasn't relentlessly under pressure. Drew wasn't in the Ottawa game, you know, relentlessly under pressure. Just, you know, last game, you know, most recent one is the one we think of. Calgary's front is awesome, right? And it really felt like Drew never felt he could set his feet and be comfortable. He's always falling backward. So yeah, the offensive line, those five guys, sometimes six guys up front, it was a bit of a struggle, but I think they've been fine. And I think there's ways that, you know, they can be helped out with extra blocks from the running back or extra time with the tight end Dante Daniels in there that they're going to have to look into.
1: BC's 1-5. What do you make of them this year, especially at 1-5 coming in here under Buck Pierce?
0: Yeah, they've just been clobbered by injuries. I honestly thought they'd be a 14-win team. Their defense was so rough in the first probably three games against the pass that they just had no chance at all. They lose Nathan Rourke to injury. Chase Bryce was the quarterback last week. He did not look good, so they're going to their number three, Caden Salter, for tomorrow. Injuries, they were without five of their top six receivers at one point this season. To me, they've just been brutalized by injuries. And when Rourke's back, you know, if let's imagine a circumstance where the Bombers lose this game and now they're only two wins ahead of BC. I think late season, you know, mid season, late season, BC's got some juice in them and is, you know, is going to make a push on whoever happens to be fourth at that time. So, yeah, I think for tomorrow, they're an intriguing challenge because, again, more injuries for them and their number three quarterback, who I think we've seen for 12 regular season passes in the CFL. It's going to be an interesting challenge. One of the, you know, you never know which way the water bug is going to go to get away from you is kind of Caden Salter's game. But yeah, they're improving. They're just, when you don't have the best player in the league at quarterback for you because he's out injured, you're going to have a struggle. And oh, by the way, receivers keep dropping like flies there.
1: Yeah, indeed. I appreciate it, DT, and I got to be honest with you, the pregame show has become one of the highlights of my week. It's so fun, so entertaining, and we look forward to the one tomorrow night. Thanks for doing this.
0: Thank you, my friend.
1: Derek Taylor, Ed Tate, Doug Brown, of course, a big part of that. Paula Police stops by. There's too many voices to get to, but it's one of the best times. It'll be on just after Live at 5 with Tyson Rewicki and for Richard Kluche. I got to get to our question of the day. A CAA survey says 98% of Manitoba drivers have witnessed dangerous driving, but only 59% admit to driving dangerously. Be honest, do you ever drive dangerously? Never? 35% of you. I have in the past, but not anymore. 27% of you. Yes, I catch myself occasionally. 25% of you. I don't drive. 9% of you. And yes, I am often reckless. 4% of you. Today, that's at CJOB.com. Today, as we leave you, I'm going to pick one of the people who took the time to text the show during this hour and give them a $25 gift card from Canadians and Tavern United just for texting and for listening. We got more stuff to give away on tomorrow's show. Thanks for listening. Keep it locked to 680 CJOB. A live Ben Mulrooney show is next.

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11: Global news at 2 o'clock. I'm Noah Fuchs. Manitoba's police watchdog is not pressing charges against Winnipeg officers who shot at the driver of a pickup truck speeding toward them. The Independent Investigation Unit of Manitoba says an investigation into the April 2025 shooting found that officers were justified over fears of their and the public safety. It says officers were trying to block a suspected drunk driver in a stolen pickup at the time. The IIU says the driver veered onto a boulevard to escape police and later crashed into a house, causing the truck's fuel tank to explode and the house to catch on fire. Meantime, a Good Samaritan offering help to someone near Jubilee and Osborne was stabbed for his trouble. Global News reporter Jeff Braun has details.
12: Police say a 51-year-old passerby was trying to help a woman who appeared to be overdosing just after 9 o'clock Tuesday evening. Police say he was attacked and stabbed in the upper body by someone else. He was rushed to hospital in unstable condition. The woman was taken to hospital, too. A 31-year-old man was arrested about an hour and a half later nearby on Brandon Avenue. Police say he was known to the woman, and he faces several charges. Jeff Braun, Global News.
11: Cuts to Canada's temporary foreign worker program are forcing many to leave, but a new study shows these workers are more vital to the local economy than ever. Pasquale's Italian Ristorante has been a staple in St. Boniface for decades. The Lascavo family brought it in 1990, and relatives were among the first staff hired by owner Joe Lascavo. Today, the family tradition continues, along with new faces in the kitchen.
13: We are seeing a shift in a lot of foreign temporary workers or immigrants coming to our province, either on permits or not, but they are definitely out positioning and out applying a different demographic for sure.
11: These workers, often line cooks and dishwashers, fill jobs that Lascavo says are essential to the restaurant. Data from the Canadian Federation of Independent Business shows that this pattern is happening across the country. The data clearly highlights that temporary foreign workers often take on roles that many Canadians do not want. They say that without this help, many small businesses will struggle. In other news, a new report from IBM has found that Canadian energy companies have had the highest average costs when it comes to data breaches. The report found energy companies averaged $9.21 million per incident in 2026, followed by tech firms at $9.02 million and industrial organizations at $8.89 million. IBM Canada security leader Chris Sicard says he suspects their costs were larger because they tend to have bigger networks of customers, suppliers, and business partners, which makes them a lucrative target for attackers. And the federal government has announced an investment of more than $1 billion to replace 45 aging Via Rail locomotives in Canada. Transport Minister Stephen McKinnon made the announcement in Montreal today, where it was announced a new plant will be built for the construction of 36 of the new trains. Global News Time is 2:03, news on the hour, on the half, and when it breaks on 680 CJOB.
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11: That yellow coated heat warning continues for southern Manitoba, including here in Winnipeg. Hazy with a mix of sun and cloud this afternoon, high of 35, humidex of 45. Tonight, partly cloudy, local smoke, 60% chance of showers or thunderstorms, low of 22. Tomorrow, much of the same, cloudy, 60% chance of showers or thunderstorms, then a mix of sun and cloud, high of 28, humidex of 35. Friday, sunny, high of 28. Right now it's 31, feels like 40 at 680 CJOB.
15: Welcome to the show. Happy Wednesday to each and every one of you. It's a sad day. It's a sad day. We learned that Glenn Hansard, Academy Award winning Glenn Hansard, has passed away. And for those of you who don't know who he is, Glenn Hansard was, he was in the movie The Commitments. He's an Irish singer and songwriter. And The Commitments was an incredible movie. And he died in a motorcycle crash in Dublin. And he was 56. He was 56. This is a man who had deep, deep respect within that community of songwriters. Bruce Springsteen, Bob Geldof, so many others are coming to share the grief of the passing of this man who meant so much to a great many people, as well as the nation of Ireland. The Prime Minister said he's deeply saddened to learn of the passing of a talented musician and actor who made significant contributions to Ireland's cultural landscape over many years. It's very, very sad. Very sad. Yes.
16: That's the song he won the Oscar for.
15: Yeah. Let's listen for a second before we get to the next thing.
17: Always fool me and I can't react.
16: Beautiful.
15: Very, very nice. All right. Passed away far too early at 56. Glenn Hansard shall be missed. Here's the headline, everybody. Someone got upset about something. You could say that about most headlines these days. Somebody got upset about something. That's the format. Today, it's critics slam Tim Horton's Harry Potter promotion as un-Canadian, anti-trans. So I guess there's a new Harry Potter TV show coming out on HBO, I believe. I don't know why. I guess they want to make more money, and that's fine. I personally think the movies hold up. I think the books hold up, but they're doing it again, and there's nothing wrong with that, I suppose. In anticipation of this new show, a new Harry Potter for a new generation, they're doing a whole bunch of promotions as you typically do, right? And Tim Hortons is getting in on it with these donuts that look like they are, you know, different colors and They're having fun with the magic spells and everything. It looks like all the different houses, like the Gryffindors and all the other ones, Hufflepuff, they all have their own donuts. And it's great. If you love the books, if you want to get into it, this is what happens in the world. But because we can't have nice things, people have to be upset. And Egal Canada, which is an LGBTQ activist group, which incidentally receives $4 million in federal funding annually, has a real problem with this because J.K. Rowling does not believe that trans women should be in women's sports or women's spaces, and has not backed down from that position, despite being marginalized by a great many people, and on and on and on. I read in this article that somebody said, you're choosing donuts over the safety of trans people.
16: Really? Is that what it comes down to?
15: I do not want to minimize the struggles of anyone, least of all a group that I am not a part of. But if the donut's going to kill you, it's because you're either going to choke on it or you're going to eat so many that you will die.
16: Get diabetes.
15: The idea that this promotion is promoting hatred towards anyone, that this promotion is causing anyone to be unsafe is nonsense. Nonsense. We have unfortunately allowed a narrative to build in this country that any derogation from the talking points that have been approved by the LGBTQ community about the trans community and what constitutes violence, what constitutes safety, what constitutes phobia. We accepted it for far too long. And unfortunately, it's hurt the trans community the most, because when you tell someone that everything is hatred and everything is violence and everything is putting you at risk, including colorful donuts, then you see enemies everywhere. Then you see danger everywhere. And I am not a psychologist. I'm not going to pretend to know anything about that. But I got to think, if you spend your entire day, your entire life on high alert because the donuts are after you and because someone accidentally used the wrong pronoun or had a conversation with you that you viewed as unsafe, that might add to your anxiety. And
16: I also see this as, the groups involved, you always see these stories come up. You have to wonder if a lot of these groups just have CBC on speed dial.
15: Yeah,
16: and they've
15: got,
16: the assignment desk right there. Hey, you know what? I got a story for you.
15: Well,
16: we're going to be outraged. And they're like, outrage?
15: Yeah.
16: Yes, I will take that. And let's assign a reporter.
15: Yeah. It's a cottage industry that has been built up over the past few years of people looking at society and saying everything is wrong, but hire me and I will tell you how to fix it. And Egal Canada has created a problem that doesn't exist, highlighting a problem, spinning people up into like whirling dervishes. And then you got this Toronto-based Indigenous and women-owned creative agency. And their entire business model is about designing inclusive and accessible solutions that resonate. Let's listen to the creation of a problem. And that's okay, because this person offers the solution.
18: You shouldn't be using the word stakeholder, and this is why. The word stakeholder actually comes from the action of staking and claiming land from Indigenous peoples in what's now called Canada. People are readily using this terminology all over LinkedIn, at every conference you go to, in every proposal that you read, thinking that it means an interest holder or rights holder or somebody that might have decision-making power. But really, it comes from this extractive practice that has historically left people out. So what could you use instead? Instead, you could use terms like rights holder, decision maker, interest holder, or even just naming the person or community that you're working with.
15: Okay. So first of all, your job is fake. You don't do anything except, I'm sure, pry on people's white guilt and to take money from them. But if you're going to do this job, if you're going to be a charlatan, and if you are going to bilk people for money to solve problems that don't exist, at least get your history right. Stakeholder does not come from staking your claim. Stakeholder comes from hundreds of years earlier in the betting world, the wagering world in England, where the guy, when two people had a bet, and there was a guy in the middle who held the stake. He held the stake that what was at stake. And then whoever won, he would hand it to that person. That's where the word comes from, lady.
16: From the 1600s.
15: From the 1600s. But it evolved into something else. Oh, wait, hold on a second. Let's talk about that for a second. Words evolve. They may start somewhere and they might take on different meanings to become something else. And so this notion that we have to go back to what you think the beginning of the word is and treat it as it is, like it is some sort of protected thing. No, words evolve, lady. Words evolve. And there's only one word in the English language that I don't use, and you know which one it is. I have no desire to say it, but that's the only word I will not use. Nobody is going to police my words, ever. I'm going to say what I want, and I approach everything with respect and with intention. And the words are not a reflection of disrespect. But and look, while we're at it, like aerodrome, as Intrepid points out, was the old term for airfield, and it was replaced with airport.
16: We have another example. We'll tell you after the break.
15: Yeah, but I'm sorry. Like, you have a fake job. You have a fake job, but if you're going to do a fake job, at least do it well.
16: But I like the fact she says, though, that use these. Here's some other options.
15: Well, yeah.
16: Well, here's another option is to not be offended by everything.
15: Just get over it. You know, that's. But no, but if people get over it, this woman doesn't get paid.
16: Yes.
15: And people
16: cottage
15: just like
16: industry,
15: her,
16: right?
15: All over the Western world. They're making out like gangsters. Making out like gangsters. Fixing problems that don't exist. All right. Well, yeah, we're going to take calls after the break. And the question is, should we be deleting words from the dictionary? Give us a call at 416-870-6400. This is the Ben Mulrooney Show.
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11: That yellow-coated heat warning continues for southern Manitoba, including here in Winnipeg. Hazy with a mix of sun and cloud this afternoon. High of 35, humidex of 45. Tonight, partly cloudy, local smoke, 60% chance of showers or thunderstorms, low of 22. Tomorrow, much of the same, cloudy, 60% chance of showers or thunderstorms, then a mix of sun and cloud, high of 28, humidex of 35. Friday, sunny, high of 28. Right now it's 31, feels like 40 at 680 CJOB.

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1: Welcome back. And before the break, we were talking about the absurdity of the entire cottage industry that has popped up over the past 10 years of people policing our words and our thoughts, and they get paid to do it. And we pointed out that this woman in Toronto said we shouldn't say stakeholder because that's offensive to Indigenous people. In fact, that's not where the word comes from. And so there you go. But we also demonstrated that the word stakeholder has meant different things over time, as do so many words, especially when you're living in a multicultural society and cultures are colliding with each other. And before we go to calls, we want to point out another one. Here is somebody telling us not to say spirit animal.
2: The term spirit animal is all over social media, and it's used incorrectly. We see it all the time on social media, people saying, coffee is my spirit animal, or she's my spirit animal. And the thing is that a spirit animal is not like a Patronus. This isn't Harry Potter. This comes from a very sacred Indigenous act and needs to be protected as such. And you using that terminology to use it to describe your affinity towards coffee is inappropriate. You can show your affinity for something without appropriating terminology and taking that from Indigenous peoples.
1: What you call appropriating nomenclature, I call just living in the world. You know, I've learned more about the Kirpan from Joy, and I've learned more about his culture than I would if I lived in a tiny little town of people who just look like me. I'm learning all about life in Norway from Drolé over here.
3: You're learning about the issues that tall people have.
1: Yeah, life in the bog with Shrek.
3: Exactly.
1: But my point is, like, that's the world. And yes, spirit animal absolutely is a word that comes from First Nations, but there's not a single one. And this woman speaking as about First Nations as if it's one unified thing, it ain't. And each one has their own different interpretations of what it means. And in 2026, spirit animal has been, you can say appropriated, I just say it's being used by all the Instagram wannabe models at Oceaga who talk about their spirit animal being an espresso. Like, I don't know what to tell you.
3: You got to be careful who you alienate with your rant, because if you're taking it away from that crowd, ooh, that's the crowd that you're getting the most support from.
1: Like, I'm not doing this. I'm not doing this. And I'll give you an example. When somebody uses the Lord's name in vain, from all walks of life and all cultures, I, as a Catholic, could get very upset about that. You're appropriating my Lord and Savior. But you know what? I don't do that because I'm too busy trying to get through the day. And so you and your the privilege that you must have that you think we have time for this is glorious. I wish I had that time. Let's go to Sean. Sean, what word should we remove from the dictionary?
4: Hey, thanks for taking my call, sir.
1: Pardon me?
4: Thank you for taking my call.
1: Absolutely.
4: Well, I'd like to just say that I'm a paid advocate for hot dogs, and I have been since the days of the Exhibition Stadium.
1: Mm-hmm.
4: And I just recently learned that the young generation has now started to refer to them as something called a glizzy.
1: Oh, yeah, I don't do that. That's stupid.
4: Now, I'm extremely offended about it, and something needs to be done here.
1: Yeah, well, I think we got to round them all up. Re-education camps, my friend. If you are not going to respect, you're not going to respect the hot dog, well, then you're
4: slippery slope.
1: Yeah, it's a slippery slope. Yeah, I don't know how you feel, Sean, but like words change, meanings change. We incorporate words into look, in French, we say a dug. Like, that's, you're not killing the French language by incorporating an English word in French. There's all sorts of examples of words crossing barriers, crossing languages, crossing cultures. Get over it and get used to it, or get out of the way.
4: Well, I couldn't have said it better. I think people are inherently kind, so I don't think that they need to be analyzed as always trying to upset the other people.
1: Yeah, and not for nothing. Most of the people telling us that this stuff is offensive, white women, just white women telling us that they are, because they're so self-righteous and they're so morally above everybody else, they are taking it upon themselves to do the heavy lifting on behalf of the poor Native people who can't do it for themselves. It's patronizing.
4: Well, thank you for taking me the time, sir.
1: Thank you. Enjoy a hot dog. Enjoy a hot dog on me. Thank you so much. Let's go to Bruni. Bruni, how are you?
5: Hi, terrific, Ben. I just want to add, maybe the indigenous person could teach the rest of us in this multicultural world another debate, but how to use the word properly. We're anglicizing a word, okay. Mm-hmm. Is it not similar to taking the word kosher? Yeah. And we use it every day.
1: Yeah.
5: And
1: yeah,
5: we've learned how to use it. Instead of criticizing us, be proud of the fact that we're taking this word and we want to use it.
1: Yeah.
5: Teach us how to use it properly.
1: Yeah. Oh, I was told once you can't use totem pole. Like, oh, I'm the lowest on the totem pole. Can't do that. You know, get over yourselves. You're being unhelpful. And if I may say, speaking as the colonizer here, I believe that, I know far more today, and I know my kids know far more today about Indigenous Canadians, about our complicated past, our complicated present, hopefully our less complicated future than ever before. I do believe there is far more respect in Canada today, generally speaking, for members of First Nations than I've ever seen in my life. I believe that there are conversations that are happening that had never happened before. And you are going to nitpick over somebody saying spirit animal? My God, like this, you're really trying to squeeze every penny cottage industry. What's the expression when you sell a snake oil? They're snake oil salesmen. That's what they are. That's what these people
5: right,
1: are.
5: And so don't criticize more. Educate us.
1: I agree. Thank you very much, my friend. We got time for one more. Let's go to Joe. Joe, welcome.
6: Hello there.
1: Hello.
6: Love your show, man.
1: Thank you.
6: One of the ones I was just talking to your screener about was Tabernak.
1: Tabernak, the callist, the maudit.
6: There you go. Yeah.
1: Swing la baïenne dans le fond d'avoir ta boîte dans ma famille. Du côté de ma mère, j'avais un nom qui était ben smart. Il parlait l'anglais. Il mangeait des toasts. Il faisait des chouis, chouis, chouis. That was a song I learned when I was in school, and no French Canadians ever took issue with that. By the way, that was most of that wasn't anything. Thank you very much for the call. Appreciate it. I don't know. This I've noticed, and I'm reading a number of books about this right now, that there's a word called dissembling. Dissembling means looking at something that is in order, creating chaos, and then presenting oneself as the solution to that chaos. That is what a dissembler is, and that's what a dissembler does. That is what's happening all over Western culture, with people finding flaws that aren't there, with people finding fault that doesn't exist, and then claiming that they have the answer. And if you pay them, or if you create a new office in an educational institution, they will clean up a mess that wasn't there.
3: Aren't you glad that we don't use the word hodad anymore?
1: Oh, hodad, yes.
3: That one means, I didn't know this, I've heard that word before. But it apparently means that somebody who hangs around surfers without actually surfing.
1: A hodad.
3: A hodad.
1: Yeah.
3: It must be a derogatory term of some
1: like
3: sort.
1: I feel like I would be a hodad. I like this one should come back, and I don't know what it would mean, but stern foremost, it's a 19th century nautical term for a ship moving backwards.
3: As opposed to just backing up?
1: Yeah. Well,
3: in reverse? Yeah, stern. I think we just say in reverse now.
1: What about snollygoster? A 19th century term for a clever, unprincipled politician.
3: Well, you see, we have plenty of those.
1: Yeah, we're going to be talking.
3: So I think we can get a snollygoster, here or there.
1: Well, we've got Evan Solomon is joining us today, the Minister of AI, Federal Minister of AI. I do not believe he is a snollygoster. And we're going to be talking to him about how do you build the Ministry of AI while running the Ministry of AI, as well as a whole bunch of other questions that only he's got the answers to. All right, don't go anywhere. Thank you all for the calls. When we come back, our good friend Wyatt Sharp is here. He has an exclusive interview about one of the biggest stories of the year coming out of the United States. He spoke with the sheriff involved in the case, the very high profile case of the disappearance of Nancy Guthrie. Don't go anywhere. This is the Ben Mulrooney Show.
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14: Global news at 2:30, I'm Noah Fuchs. A Good Samaritan offering help to someone near Jubilee and Osborne was stabbed for his trouble. Police say a 51-year-old passerby was trying to help a woman who appeared to be overdosing just after 9 o'clock last night. Police say he was attacked and stabbed in the upper body. He was rushed to hospital in unstable condition. The woman was taken to hospital too. Constable Claude Chansey says a 31-year-old man was arrested about 90 minutes later nearby on Brandon Avenue.
15: I could tell you that the woman that overdosed and the assailant were known to one another.
14: The suspect faces several charges. Chansey says if you see something but don't feel you can help, calling 911 is the best thing to do. Meantime, Transport Minister Stephen McKinnon says locomotive assembly is returning to Canada. Speaking in Montreal today, McKinnon announced government plans to spend $1.6 billion to replace 45 of Via Rail's aging locomotives. Another $357 million will be spent on building a new assembly plant and maintenance facility in Montreal. And a document shared with union members working for WestJet underscores the looming possibility of a labor disruption. The airline and the union representing some 4,400 flight attendants have agreed to an operational wind-down plan should a strike go ahead as soon as this Sunday. Unless a deal is reached, some flights could start to be grounded by Friday. Past airline labor standoffs have prompted a ramp-up in flight cancellations a couple of days before a strike. Global News time is 2:31. News on the hour, on the half, and one of breaks on 680 CJOB.

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1: On February 1st, 2026, Nancy Guthrie, the mother of today's show co-anchor Savannah Guthrie, was kidnapped from her home in just outside of Tucson, Arizona. And you would, I mean, as soon as you hear that, you think of your own mother and you just hope and pray that the police are going to be able to do what they need to do to find that woman, the only mother you're ever going to have, the only mother Savannah Guthrie has ever had and will ever have. And 6 months later, we are everyone is still coming up goose eggs. And it's been frustrating and it's been odd and it's been weird. And there's been a lot of rumors, a lot of misinformation out there. And a lot of us in the media have been trying to get an interview with Sheriff Chris Nanos of the Pima County Sheriff's Office. And he was the lead in this investigation. A lot of Intrepid tried to get an interview. He came up goose eggs. You know who did get the interview? My next guest, Wyatt Sharp. Wyatt, welcome and congratulations. How's the Sharp Exchange going?
2: Good, really good. It was a great interview. And yeah, I was very surprised when he said yes, just to preface that off the bat. And I think I'm not oblivious to the fact that he probably said, oh, it's a 17-year-old. I'll do it. I'll help him out. But maybe he had a different mindset after the interview. Who knows?
3: Just for the record, it doesn't matter that you're 17. You're just Wyatt Sharp.
1: Yeah.
3: You do a good. I don't care. You're not a teenager. You do a good job. We don't talk about age. It's all you.
1: It ain't nothing but a number. There you go. All right. So you get this interview. What did you want to know?
2: Yeah, well, I mean, the obvious one that I asked in the interview was whether or not he thinks Nancy Guthrie is still alive, because the amount of hysteria in the Tucson area surrounding this investigation, if he answered that question point blank, it would have perhaps put some of that to bed. He didn't. But what he did say that was pretty telling on that question, he said, if the Guthrie family believes that she's still alive, then so do I. But he also came out and said, what good would it do to the public if I, as the sheriff, had come out and said, I believe that Nancy Guthrie is dead? Which I thought, why would you say that if you don't have some type of an inclination that
1: right. That
2: is the case?
1: Well, let's listen to the first clip from the sheriff on the Sharp Exchange.
4: We constantly talk about, you know, we've got the same information you have that the cartels took her or somebody in New York has her or where we hear that. I think that the key for you to understand there is all of this information that's out there. We take it all very seriously.
1: It was an interesting case because the FBI got involved, mm-hmm. right? It was such a high profile case in kidnappings, and often the local cops will call in the feds
2: yeah.
1: because they have techniques and budgets and the ability to do things that the cops can't do. And so and that put him at odds with the head of the FBI, Kash Patel.
2: Yeah, which I was very surprised. I thought obviously it'd be unorthodox for the FBI director and a local sheriff to be engaging on any other case, but this is not any other case.
1: Yeah.
2: This is the Nancy Guthrie investigation. It's not only captivating the United States, but really the entire world's attention. So I thought surely Chris Nanos and Kash Patel, the FBI director, would have had a conversation. But he told me, I've never met Kash Patel, never had a conversation with him, which I think is you know, fueling some of the anger and criticism that Chris Nanos is facing. After I did that interview, there was obviously lots of compliments on the interview, but there was not many compliments towards the job that the sheriff himself is doing. And obviously, you know, I have sympathy for the position that he's
1: yeah.
2: in, because no one would want to be the sheriff in such a, you know, tragic and devastating investigation.
1: Now, what do you think it says about how difficult this case is? I'm not trying to make any apologies. I don't know enough about the
2: yeah.
1: case to judge the performance of the police one way or another.
2: Of course.
1: But what does it say to you that even with a $1 million reward that was put forth by the Guthrie family for any information that could lead to the finding of the mom. I don't think they were even saying to find the culprits.
2: Right.
1: They came up empty.
2: Yeah, because when you have a case that is in the public eye to this degree, you get fake ransom notes, which
1: yeah.
2: he alluded to in the interview. You get people who are, you know, just a whole bunch of bad actors. He talked about YouTubers who are like going onto the scene of the crime and trying to get access
1: yeah.
2: to the house and all of these other sorts of things, to the point where in the interview, he said that Nancy Guthrie could absolutely and, you know, 100% still be in the Tucson area along with the person who took her. So if you aren't able to rule out the town in which she's from the investigation, then
1: yeah.
2: obviously it doesn't, you know, bode super well in terms of the progress. But one thing, I'll just conclude with this. He said they still have a lot of DNA to progress through. And he said they have a cold cases unit, which basically ensures that no case ever goes cold. And he says they're working around the clock every single day to try and make sure that at least her body can be found, depending on whether or not she is still alive.
1: So the case is technically still open.
2: It is, yeah.
1: Yeah. What that family is going through, still today, and I talked about it the last time there was a big thing. This idea that you cannot, if their mom has passed away, that they cannot put that mom, lay her to rest. That's a wound that doesn't close. And I wonder, because I think you asked him, you asked the sheriff, does the family feel any frustration towards the police?
2: Yeah, it was really weird.
1: We're gonna listen to it.
2: Oh,
1: first.
2: Go ahead. Yeah.
4: I have zero indication that the family is frustrated with law enforcement and really angry with us. In fact, I believe the opposite. I believe that they know that we, too, have some challenges to overcome, that we, too, have a difficult task in front of us. But that task doesn't, as compassionate as we want to be, we still have to stay focused on what's in front of us.
1: What is still in front of them?
2: Yeah, I mean, as I said, they have to go through all the DNA. But just on that clip, like it was probably the most shocking part of the interview for me, because he said he doesn't think the Guthrie family is necessarily frustrated with his department. But then he said that him and Savannah Guthrie, despite having a good relationship, haven't talked in a very long time. There's been reports that Savannah Guthrie is frustrated with his department, which perhaps rightly so. I mean, why? Obviously, if you were in this situation, you would want the investigation to be progressing further and going at a faster pace. So that was just really surprising to me. The fact that as much as obviously the sheriff is doing a lot behind the scenes, I'm sure he's not really engaging with the people that you would expect him to be engaging with when you see the different headlines and, you know, public disputes in the media.
1: You know, I think we as a society in 2026, with all the technology and all the cameras and all the drones and all the stuff that makes us feel that we are always under surveillance, that somebody's always watching, I think we have an expectation that crimes like this, high visibility crimes, will absolutely get solved. In Toronto, one of the biggest high profile unsolved murders ever is the Honey and Barry Sherman double murder. And the fact that a billionaire could get killed and his wife could get killed and we still don't know who did it. We're always told, oh, there's two-tier justice. These guys are going to get. But no, it's still, you still have to do the legwork. You still have to do, and sometimes the bad guy gets away with it.
2: Yeah, and going to a point that he made about the number of leads that they've received, because obviously when the investigation first started, because it was so public, they were receiving tens of thousands, if not hundreds of thousands of leads. He said in the interview that although, you know, they have slowed down a little bit, he made a reference to getting a lead out of Ireland, for example, the other day. Just people messaging in because they want to add their two cents into it, which, again, when you have that level of hysteria, it really just complicates everything.
1: Oh, yeah, and you're right. Everyone, all the you know, wannabe true crime podcasts, they're jumping in there too, and
2: they certainly jumped in after the interview.
1: What happened?
2: Well, I think a lot of them were kind of puzzled as to how, you know, I got the interview for starters. They thought, how much did this kid pay to get the interview with the sheriff, or how much did his parents pay? Better yet, which is nothing, I can tell you. But anyways, I thought obviously there's been a number of problems with some of the YouTubers and stuff on the ground there, which he addressed in the interview as well. And it speaks to, again, the broader just hysteria in general with respect to the case.
1: Yeah, I have to believe that the sheriff's office had to devote a lot of manpower into just dealing with the massive interest from the public, the misinformation they would have to wade through because of some of these people, and also just generally the amount. Like, if you have a missing person case, you expect a certain amount of information to come in from the public.
2: Yeah.
1: When you have Savannah Guthrie's mom, you're going to get that times 10,000.
2: Yeah,
1: right, and that requires somebody to work on that file.
2: Yeah, I think going back to kind of just the reference that he made with respect to the false ransom notes that they were receiving, he really made a plea in the interview as well to people, like, knock it off, kind of. Yeah. They've been receiving, I think, 40-plus fake ransom notes of a whole bunch of different people, which just, if you have 40, obviously they can rule out some, but you can't rule out all of them, and it makes it pretty hard.
1: Wyatt Sharp, thank you so much. If people want to hear this interview, how can they hear it?
2: The Sharp Exchange on YouTube.
1: Sharp Exchange on YouTube. Always great to see you, my friend.
2: I hope
1: you have a great end
2: of
1: your summer.
2: Thank you so much. You too.
1: And remember, you can find us on YouTube as well. Just search up The Ben Mulrooney Show. 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
2: 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A yellow-coated heat warning continues for southern Manitoba, including Winnipeg. Today, hazy, a mix of sun and cloud this afternoon, a high of 35, Humidex pushing that to 45. Tonight, partly cloudy, local smoke, 60% chance of showers or thunderstorms, and a low of 22. Tomorrow, cloudy, 60% chance of showers or thunderstorms and a mix of sun and cloud. High of 28, humidex of 35 for game day tomorrow. On Friday, sunny and a high of 28. Right now, 31 feels like 40 at 680 CJOB.
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3: I am literally peering through a number of layers of windows. I can see through one of the studios to outside, and Intrepid is waiting with bated breath for the imminent arrival of the Minister of AI, Evan Solomon. Clearly, if I see Drolet, that means the minister is not yet here. We were assured he was, I'm sure he's fighting traffic here in the city of Toronto. So before we do that, I'm going to share a little story with you. I had one of the best producers I ever had in TV was a woman by the name of Karen Barzilay. And she was great for a number of reasons. She was more organized than anyone I'd ever worked with. Exceptionally creative, fantastic communicator. She could chase like nobody. But the most important thing that she brought to the table was she kept the stress of her job away from the talent. If her job was stressful, she I never knew, which meant I could just focus on doing what I had to do. And Drolet is having a stressful day. Drolet is having a very stressful day, and I know all about it because he won't shut up about it. Oh, it looks like he's grabbing the minister now. I've told you guys that I used Claude AI for the very first time just a few days ago on a project for sort of a side hustle that I participate in. I never would have been able to do the work at the level I did with the quality that I handed in were it not for AI. And one of the things, one of the challenges that we have as a nation is to find a way to get business across this country to learn about AI, learn about the tools, learn about the solutions that they can import into their workflows so that they can experience on a massive scale what I experienced in that very first time. To become more efficient, to save money, to increase productivity, to do all the things that their businesses need. And we are sitting right now at an adoption rate for Canadian companies at somewhere between 12 and 17%, depending on the company size. In the United States, that adoption rate, hello, Minister. Please have a seat. I'm setting the table. I'm talking about one of the challenges that we as a nation have that you may have as the Minister of AI, which is convincing Canadian companies to start adopting AI solutions. The numbers are somewhere between 12 and 17% for Canadian companies, depending on the size. But we've been lapped by the Americans. They're about 34%. And EU-wide average is about 20. So what is it about AI? Is it an education issue people don't know about, so they're afraid of it? How do we get there?
4: Well, first, let me just say I'm glad to be here.
3: Oh, thank you. I just assume you're stuck in traffic.
4: Yes. Yeah. We were stuck in a bit of traffic. First of all, great to see you, Ben. Yes, and we'll jump in. What I like about this is we're getting right to it.
3: Yes.
4: We're jumping right into the segment. Look, there's lots of reasons why people may or may not use AI. The numbers are going up a bit, you know, obviously. Most of your listeners are going to say, well, wait, that's 12%. That's really low. Yeah. I use it. It's not that 12% of Canadians have ever used it. This is how much businesses are adopting it in regular use.
3: Yeah.
4: And they're low. And one of the reasons we launched on June 4th our national AI strategy, AI for All, which was to drive up adoption rates so every Canadian can benefit. Yeah. And our strategy, which has those three pillars, which is, you know, trust first, opportunity, and sovereign control.
3: Yeah.
4: Absolutely key. And we are we have both on the trust first. That's probably a big reason, Ben.
3: Yeah.
4: I mean, people are worried. Some people are worried about their job, mm-hmm. privacy, personal information. And then some people are super excited about the opportunity. So we've got these massive opportunities in healthcare.
3: Yeah.
4: You know, healthcare companies.
3: You and I talked about that.
4: Yeah, you and I have talked about it. Massive opportunities. You go to the hospitals. If you and I go up the street and you go to Mount Sinai, you go to Toronto General, Toronto Western, every single, they're all using AI to help people. Mm-hmm. But so trust. So the first thing we did within days of launching the strategy is we launched privacy legislation to update our privacy legislation because people listening will want to know your kids are protected. Yeah. You and I are dads. Mm. Right? You got the basic dad hat on. No, but, you know, protect your kids, protect your personal information, and protect your privacy.
3: Minister,
4: that's key.
3: I don't have a lot of time left with you, so I want to talk about the ministry itself. You know, you are the first, so there's no playbook that you're running. The playbook you're running is the one you're writing.
4: Yeah.
3: You're sort of building the train as you're driving the train. As you build this out, do you view yourself as the shepherd trying to lead everybody to a future where AI is safe and it's optimized for Canada, or are you a broker helping the provinces figure out what to do with data centers?
4: So our job first and foremost is to make sure Canadians are safe. That's the first. Mm-hmm. Any government, you got to make sure citizens are safe. So that's

0: in small, medium-sized businesses.
1: Yeah.
0: We've got $2.3 billion invested in small businesses, small, medium-sized businesses, for AI. So they innovate. Now, remember, I just want to set the table just because folks are like, who's using it? We got 150,000 people right now just in the AI sector.
1: Yeah.
0: That's 150,000 jobs that are great jobs and growing. More than 3,000 companies. That's not including the AI that's used in the industrial sector. 800,000 people in the digital sector alone, fastest growing sector of the economy. So, look, my job, first trust. Then I got to create opportunity. And let me just say this, because I know you care about this too. Sovereign control.
1: Yeah.
0: Like, we got a choice here. If we don't build it here, we got to buy it from someone else. If we don't innovate here, we got to buy someone else's innovation.
1: Are we looking to do what France did? Right. Where they decided we want sovereign control. And so they swapped out a whole bunch of American, I think the Palantir, and they went with Mistral or something like that.
0: So let me just explain what that is, because we actually have a huge advantage here. There are only four countries in the world that have what are called these large language models. Yeah. People will know them, like OpenAI, ChatGPT. That's the American one, or Claude from Anthropic. So America's got a whole bunch of them folks know about.
1: Yeah.
0: The Chinese got a whole bunch of them.
1: Yeah.
0: There's only two other countries. France has Mistral, and then Canada has one called Cohere.
1: Mm-hmm.
0: And we, by the way, we have backed Cohere. We've invested, you know, we've supported it. We use Cohere. Cohere just merged with a German, smaller German company because, you know, so yes, we want sovereign control. Yes, we are going to buy Canadian. Yes, we are using Canadian AI. And yes, that gives us options.
1: Yeah.
0: But I will say this, sovereignty is not solitude. Canadians want to use the best stuff in the world. The good news is you can, but the best stuff's also Canadian.
1: Well, thank you very much for all that. Before I let you go, because we're coming up against the clock, you did really well there. I got to ask about the Toronto airport versus Aalto train. What do you know?
0: Well, I don't know about that. I do know that we listen to Torontonians, like 87,000 Torontonians. I know I talk to many people. If we're going to build and we're going to build, we got to build right. We're investing in
1: the argument is this was done because there's a by-election just down the street.
0: Well, I would just say this: if you see, and you know this better than anybody, because we're standing with Doug Ford. I was with the provincial minister of transport this week, investing in Davenport as we're opening up more transit. There's $70 billion going into transit on the Ontario line. We're investing in that. We're investing with the province and the city. We're investing together, but you got to do it right. And it seems pretty normal to listen to folks on stuff like this. We've got the upline. We've got the Aalto. Hey, we got to build right.
1: Evan Solomon, the Minister of Artificial Intelligence and Digital Innovation. I thank you very much for coming in. I really appreciate it.
0: All right. I love the hat.
1: Thank you so much. And thank you, Edmonton, for sticking with us today. Come on back tomorrow, and we'll do it all again. In the meantime, when we come back, we're getting the band back together. Andy Gibbons and Regan Watts are here, and we're going around the horn talking all manner of stories. Don't go anywhere. This is the Ben Mulroney Show.
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8: Global news at 3 o'clock. I'm Noah Fuchs. Business owners and community advocates in the neighborhood where a supervised consumption site is set to open next month are speaking out. Members of the North Logan community don't believe they've been heard on issues surrounding the site on Henry Street, including the owner of Tench Plumbing and Heating, who pointed to a problem right in front of him on the sidewalk in front of the site.
9: I'm definitely not a fan of this. To give you an example, there's a needle right there.
8: He says drug use in the neighborhood has been very problematic, including earlier today.
9: I'm a little bit irate today. I'm trying to hold back my emotion a bit. Not even 3 hours ago, I was involved in an altercation, and I was actually had needles thrown at me.
8: The group is calling for better communication with residents and businesses, including rescheduling a community open house that was supposed to happen today but has been canceled. The facility at 366 Henry Street is being run by Aboriginal Health and Wellness and is set to fully open on August 11th. Elsewhere, the man accused of breaking into six homes in the River Heights area in Kelvin High School has been denied bail. Police responded to multiple calls for break-ins early Saturday morning and arrested 35-year-old Ralph Shane Knott. Court records show he was denied bail yesterday and has a lengthy criminal record. Knott has prior convictions dating back to 2017, including for assault, uttering threats, theft, and breaking and entering. The federal government says it plans to spend $1.6 billion to replace 45 of Via Rail's aging locomotives. Transport Minister Stephen McKinnon made the announcement today in Montreal, where the federal government is spending another $357 million to build a new assembly plant and maintenance facility. He says the trains will be built by a Switzerland-based company.
10: Stadler will complete the final assembly of up to 36 locomotives in Canada, with much of the work taking place at this very facility in Montreal. The facility will also serve as the long-term maintenance hub for the new fleet, marking the first time in decades that passenger locomotives for Via Rail will be assembled domestically.
8: McKinnon says the deal will create 1,200 new full-time jobs, with the first trains expected to be delivered by 2031. And fewer 7-Elevens in Winnipeg could cost the city its title of Slurpee Capital of the World. Corporate restructuring and retail crime has led to 8 7-Elevens closing in Winnipeg since August of 2024. And now the convenience store chain's Mark Goodman says Calgary is threatening to take the Slurpee title.
11: Could they possibly take the crown one day? Perhaps, but time will tell. But in the meantime, Winnipeg still proudly carries the Slurpee Capital of the World title.
8: Goodman says the title is calculated on a per capita business. He says there are plans for more 7-Elevens to open in Winnipeg in the near future. Global News Time is 3:03. News on the hour, on the half, and when it breaks on 680 CJOB.
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8: A yellow-coated heat warning continues for southern Manitoba, including here in Winnipeg today. Hazy, a mix of sun and cloud this afternoon, high of 35. With the humidex, it'll feel like 45 tonight. Partly cloudy, local smoke, 60% chance of showers or thunderstorms, low of 22. Cloudy with a 60% chance of showers or thunderstorms tomorrow, with a mix of sun and cloud later on, high of 28, humidex of 35. Friday, sunny with a high of 28. Right now, it's 31. 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

0: Like I said, we got the band back together. Please welcome back to the Ben Mulrooney Show, Andy Gibbons, principal at Wallgate Advisory and former VP at WestJet, and Regan Watts, the founder of Fratton Park and former senior aide to Jim Flaherty. Gentlemen, I've missed you.
1: Same, Ben. How are you?
0: I'm good.
2: Good to see you, Benny.
0: Are you driving?
2: No, I pulled over because, Ben, I am in Ottawa.
0: Which,
2: for listeners and viewers of the Ben Mulrooney Show, they know that is where Andy Gibbons is from. And by the way, where Nicholas Mulrooney, the youngest Mulrooney, was born and raised.
0: Yes.
2: And the traffic here, they don't have time saver traffic in Ottawa because the traffic here is bumper to bumper. And, you know, there's more civil servants than I realize who live in this town because I cannot move. So I've just pulled over to the side of the road.
0: That is wise. We want you to be safe. And we need you. We need you. All right, let's jump right into the story that is consuming a lot of people. Look, we know about horse trading. We know that deals get done on a handshake. But what we saw in the past few days, as it relates to the what is believed to be an about face by the Liberal government on their support for the expansion of Billy Bishop, where Doug Ford seemingly had a handshake deal with Mark Carney to have federal support to reinvigorate and allow jets at Billy Bishop Airport. And in exchange, his MPPs that represented a belt of rural Ontario that the Alto train is slated to go through, he was going to get them to quiet their issues with it. Well, now if the Liberals have revoked their thumbs up for the airport, he is going to make life harder. Doug Ford is going to make life harder on Alto. I don't think anybody wins here. Regan, we'll start with you.
2: So this is an interesting story, Ben, and I think horse trading is something that is a tale as old as time in politics, whether it's Canada, the United States, Great Britain. Doesn't matter what country. As long as there's politicians, there will be bartering to be had. I think the federal government has mismanaged this issue in the sense that there was clearly a appetite to explore expanded jet, potential jet use and expanded runway at Billy Bishop Airport. You know, they announced the changes to the runway because of safety. People who are listening or watching might not know that they had to expand the runway because of the safety of aircraft and wanted to make sure they could land and take off safely. That's perfectly legitimate. But there was a sense that the feds were on board with this. And Ben, you even commented it on your intro of the story. I'm not sure the feds were ever totally on board. But when it comes to Premier Ford and his MPPs, you know, they are horse traders extraordinaire. And so when, you know, and this was a file that they clearly wanted to move forward. And so they, you know, they passed legislation that allowed them to expropriate the ownership of Billy Bishop Airport, and control and interest from the City of Toronto to the provincial government. That's the right legislative move. But neither Billy Bishop Airport and its owners, nor Porter Airlines, nor the Government of Canada, nor the Government of Ontario made the public case.
0: Yeah.
2: To the people in
0: That's
2: the community
0: right.
2: as to why jets needed to land on the airport, why they needed to quadruple the number of passengers that are going through that airport every year.
0: Yeah.
2: Currently, it's about 2 million. They wanted to go to 10 million, which is absolutely insane.
0: I want to bring
2: And anybody, last point, Ben, anybody who's driven along Lakeshore in the City of Toronto, and that includes you near the Chorus studio, knows how absolutely bonkers the traffic is along that corridor. And so quadrupling the amount of air traffic with no change to the road traffic and no change to the rail traffic is absolutely insane. And that it fell apart doesn't surprise me one bit.
0: Yeah, there is a lot of blame to go around here. And Andy, I put some of it on the communication strategy of Doug Ford's Conservative government. They should have on day one, before they said anything, they should have dropped a comprehensive plan with a deep detail, like renderings and charts and letting us know how this was going to impact the downtown core positively, how it was going to impact gridlock going out to the airport, how much new business this was going to mean for the downtown core, and on and on and on. And that didn't happen. And because of that, it allowed space for the opposition to take root.
1: Yeah, the opposition got to define it. I agree with you, Ben. But also, in their defense, the expansion of Billy Bishop Airport is popular in Toronto. Mm. It is supported by the people of Toronto. People like the facility. They want responsible usage. They want travel options. And I don't work for Porter. Don't get confused here. But I mean, it is a popular airport, and people, even on the waterfront, support the expansion. So what surprised me the most is there's different issues here. Expanding the runway modestly to allow planes to land, people aren't opposed to. Jets today are as quiet as the planes that land there currently.
0: That one's nonsense. That's nonsense.
1: It's not really a stretch. It's not really a stretch to do those two things. I think where they lost people is on the expropriation of parks. And it just felt like they were moving forward too fast. And in the absence of what you say, which is a responsible plan for the facility. So, but the thing that surprises me the most is everyone should have known all of these things, whether it's McKinnon or the transport minister or the premier. They all knew these things when they all held hands, and nothing has really changed.
0: Yeah.
1: Unless you buy the theory that it's about the by-election.
0: Well, there you go. And that's where I want to. But I think liberals
1: can win that riding in their sleep. I don't think they need to trash Billy Bishop to win that by-election.
0: Well,
1: so it's a bit of a head start.
0: Regan, when I heard that they did polling and 87% of the 89,000 people they talked to resoundingly said they did not want this, I thought to myself, they went out and found 89,000 members of the NDP. Because that is not representative of the city, which means to me, I don't trust that poll. That was done because they wanted a result so they could turn this down. At least that's how it feels.
2: So I'll fact check you a little bit there, Ben, because you're spreading some fake news. Just kidding. 89,000 people were engaged in the process. It wasn't a poll, though. It was a comment period that Transport Canada opened up as part of the plans to expand the runway. And so they got 89,000 responses. Obviously, there was some organized political activism there. Mm-hmm. 87,000 of them were against the expansion of the airport. But it was a public consultation. Okay. It wasn't a poll.
0: All right, fair enough.
2: A poll for 89,000 people is nuts.
0: Yeah.
2: And is like impossible to do.
0: Fair enough.
2: So that's the first thing. The second thing is, I'm sure the Liberals polled on it, and I'm sure that they found mixed reactions. You know, you can take Andy's a great example of taking the boy out of the airline, but you can't take the boy, the airline out of the boy. You know, there is not universal support for all of this. I've seen no empirical evidence that suggests otherwise. And the premier and his transport minister and the federal government and Porter Airlines did not make the public case to bring the public on board. I'm kind of agnostic on whether you expand jets there. Like I buy the noise argument. I get that. But you've got a responsibility as a company. If you want to do something big and you need the government to make rule changes to make it happen, you have a responsibility to bring the public along with you. And nobody did that, especially Porter.
0: Yeah. Well, it's but now we got the by-election coming up. And this is, and you think you guys, where do you think if Mike Layton jumps into this race and runs as a member of the federal NDP, you don't think that this is went from horse trading to it? You don't think it's a horse race, Andy?
1: Well, if Mike Layton runs for the NDP, then that will give a lot more credence to the Liberals need this for the by-election, because it's been a long time since we've had a Liberal with a big, an NDP with a big name run around that place. So if it, indeed that comes to fruition, that's the best chance the NDP will have. I mean, there's a statue of his dad in the riding, for God's sake, right? You know, like you got to think he's got a great shot at that.
0: Yeah.
1: And that would give more credence to the by-election. But again, the by-election prospects for the Carney government were known.
0: Yeah.
1: The issue here, Ben, is the Liberals pulled the plug. Why did the Liberals pull the plug? What changed for them? And I think the Toronto caucus, whether it's Vince Gasparro or Julie Drabusin or Evan Solomon, I think they put their hand up and said, no, we're not doing this.
0: All right. We're going to take a quick break when we come back. Regan's going to keep his hands at 10-2. And when we come back, imagine having your life torn apart. Five children in your family have been killed in a collision with a car. And the police will not even tell you the name of the person who did it. What's this all about? We'll delve into that when we come back right here on the Ben Mulroney Show.
3: The Winnipeg Sea Bears have been outstanding at Canada Life Centre this season. 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
4: 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I'm Christian O'Mell, and Friday night we'll begin our coverage with the pregame show at 6:30. 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
16: A yellow-coated heat warning continues for southern Manitoba, including here in Winnipeg today. Hazy, a mix of sun and cloud this afternoon, high of 35. With the humidex, it'll feel like 45. Tonight, partly cloudy, local smoke, 60% chance of showers or thunderstorms, low of 22. Cloudy with a 60% chance of showers or thunderstorms tomorrow, with a mix of sun and cloud later on, high of 28, humidex of 35. Friday, sunny with a high of 28. Right now, it's 31. Feels like 40 at 680 CJOB.

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1: Welcome back to the Ben Mulrooney Show, and very glad to be joined yet again by Regan Watts. Regan Watts and our good friend, Andy, I'm sorry, I just blanked on your name. I apologize. Andy Gibbons. I had Kim Jong-un in my head, and so I apologize. Now we have to turn to something very heartbreaking. About 6 weeks ago, we heard the tragic news of a family losing five children in a collision at an intersection in Mapleton Township. And five of the kids, Susie, Maggie, Sarah, Helena, and Peter, their ages were 4, 6, 8, 10, and 12, were killed when they were collided with another car. A car collided with them, rather. The mother did not have a chance to attend the funerals of her five children because she was still in hospital. And 6 weeks later, the police have not released the name of the man who is responsible for the death of these children. What do you make of this? Andy, we'll start with you.
2: I think it's unbelievable, and it made me think of the tragedy with the Saskatoon Humboldt Broncos hockey team. Now, most of that team died in that terrible incident we all remember, but the driver of the truck who committed the crime and was convicted, you know, we all knew who he was. There was a public debate about his background, where he was from, where he got his license. It was all in the public domain. And Canadians had a good debate about whether this gentleman should be deported or not based on his crime, because based on his crime, he should have been, based on the letter of the law. And Canadians had an informed, educated debate about that tragedy and what should happen to someone who commits a crime like that. Yeah. And I just thought in this instance, I don't like these nanny state trying to protect people. Like, things have to be in the public domain and they have a right to know. And this poor mom in a hospital bed, spending time hiring a lawyer, shopping for a lawyer to get information about the death of her children.
1: Yeah.
2: Like, they've got to fix that by 10 a.m. tomorrow, Ben, after that story.
1: Regan,
2: it's absurd.
1: I said on this show in a case similar where we talked about the news withholding certain information about certain types of people, that if you're not going to tell me, I'm going to unfortunately have to assume. And I don't see the value in the news if my job is to make inferences and try to understand implication. And if what they're doing here is what I suspect they're doing, which is they believe that they don't want to stoke cultural issues. That's not their job. That is not their job. Let culture and society figure it out. Your job is to give us the information we need, as Andy just said, that we can then use to navigate these complex stories.
3: Yeah, I agree completely with both you and Andy, and the idea of being a parent and losing children is just like it's the greatest fear I have in my own life. Like the order of life is not parents burying their children; it's the other way around. And I, you know, look, society is particularly in this country, after the long national nightmare known as Justin Trudeau, we've got a big mess of a bunch of things we need to fix in this country. And, you know, if your assumption is right, Ben, and I don't know if it's right, but your assumption is right that they're not revealing the name because they're worried about certain cultural communities being targeted, as was the case in the same cultural community I think you're hinting at was involved in the Humboldt crash.
1: I don't know, but that's my point.
3: The role for the police.
2: We don't know.
1: We don't know. That's my point.
3: I don't think that's the role for police. So, you know, they should release the information and let justice be served in the legal sense, and then in the moral and societal sense, the chips will fall where they may.
1: I want to move on to another story. You know, there's a big conservative talking point that we should, why are we sending aid to various countries where we can't take care of our own people? I'm of the opinion that aid is, you know, we are a wealthy country and it is incumbent upon us to help other countries. However, not all aid is created equal. And there's a story that that we spend somewhere between $12 and $14 billion annually on international assistance. I wanted your take on this because I remember when Justin Trudeau during that long national nightmare, so flippantly just tweeted to Trevor Noah. Hey, Trevor, thanks for everything you're doing to celebrate Nelson Mandela's legacy at the Global Citizen Festival. Sorry I can't be with you, but how about Canada pledges $50 million for Education Cannot Wait to support education for women and girls around the world? Work for you? Let's do it. Now, the reason I bring that up is I don't think that's a one-off. I think that's actually we're peering behind the curtain. I think that's how a lot of decisions in Justin Trudeau's Ottawa and in his government were made. Quickly like that, if it feels good, let's do it. And I'm not sure that every aid initiative that's coming out of Ottawa is optimal and is going to organizations that are spending money properly. And to say that is not a conservative thing. It's a respect for the taxpayer thing, but also respect for the people who are expecting the aid. If $50 million is going out, I want $50 million to show up to help educate girls. Andy, what do you think?
2: I'm a supporter of foreign aid. Yeah. I'm traditional like you. We have wealth and international obligations, and we have to do that work. I'm with you. I didn't like the Global Citizen. I didn't like the deal with the Wee Brothers. Mm. And I don't like conservative politicians cherry picking one aid group to scapegoat and to be overly political either. So we have to have some way of getting the right information about these aid programs and making sure they're meeting the actual needs. And part of that is probably cutting off, you know, fat NGOs with VPs who make $500,000 and all of these things, right? We need to cut the bureaucracy out. But, and also we should note for your listeners, Canada on a per capita basis does not pull its weight on international aid. It does not. It's been dwindling, and we have no conversation about that nationally right now.
1: Riga, not for nothing, this Education Cannot Wait that we gave $50 million to, sorry, Justin Trudeau gave $50 million to, they have operational costs of 20%. So $10 million went to operating that organization. There are other non-UN adjacent organizations that do virtually the same work that have operational costs somewhere between 12 and 14%. That's a big difference if your goal is to educate people. But my fear is there are a whole bunch of line items in our foreign aid budget that look like this.
3: Yeah, so aid is I won't surprise your listeners and viewers. I agree with Andy and yourself, Ben, that aid is a thing that we must provide as a wealthy G7 country, given the blessings we've received from the good Lord in this nation, natural resources, people, wherewithal. We create wealth, we should share it. I liken aid to marketing. And what I mean by that is there's a saying in marketing that, you know, as a marketer, you're wasting 50% of your budget. You're just not sure which 50%. And I suspect that that principle also applies to aid. You know, there's some very worthy projects in the foreign aid space that should continue. But when we are funding fat cat NGOs who have big salaries, who fly business class all over the world to go to conferences and create a carbon footprint that even Justin Trudeau himself wouldn't like, that's where I have a problem. And so I'm not suggesting that we should cut aid, but I do think we should go and do a deep dive, line-by-line audit on aid. And make sure we're getting the value for money, because it is Canadians' money.
1: And honestly, that was something I was hoping this new prime minister would use to separate himself. He said, this is a new government. I think that would have been an easy way for even people like myself who didn't vote liberal to say, finally, we're getting a little bit. Yeah.
3: But there's a lot to do. I mean, look, I'll be quick. And Andy, I know, has something to say here.
1: Real quick, because we're up against the clock.
3: Left an absolute mess. Yes. And there's only so much on Carney's desk that he can take care of. Some things just have to wait.
1: Yeah, fair enough. Last word to you, my friend.
2: Well, when I was a teenager, I worked at Robinson's IGA on Merivale, and I'd carry a mop around and do the spills. So imagine you're Mark Carney. There's a cleanup in aisle 3, 4, 5, 6, 7, 8. Yeah. You know what I mean? Let's cut him some slack on getting to 8.
1: Yeah, fair enough. Andy, thank you so much. Regan, please drive safely. We'll see you back here in the city. And we will see you after the break when we come back. A chat with Pete Bombacci about how during times of crisis, and we're living in one, we have a way of coming together.
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8: Global news at 3:30. I'm Noah Fuchs. Opponents of a supervised consumption site are speaking out ahead of its opening next month. Residents and businesses of the North Logan community don't believe there's been enough communication regarding the Henry Street site. The owner of Tench Plumbing and Heating says drug use is rampant all over the community.
9: You walk down our back lane, I pick up needles every day. I deal with people who have OD'd in my parking lot. I've dealt with complete and utter threats. I've been threatened to be stabbed. I've now also have had probably, 20 or 30 break and enters my property. I've replaced windshields.
8: The group is calling for better communication with residents and businesses, including rescheduling a community open house that was supposed to happen today but has been canceled. The facility at 366 Henry Street is being run by Aboriginal Health and Wellness and is set to fully open on August the 11th. Meantime, Manitoba's police watchdog is not pressing charges against Winnipeg officers who shot at the driver of a pickup truck speeding toward them. The Independent Investigation Unit of Manitoba says an investigation into the April 2025 shooting found that officers were justified over fears of their and the public safety. It says officers were trying to block a suspected drunk driver in a stolen pickup at the time. The IAU says the driver veered onto a boulevard to escape police and later crashed into a house, causing the truck's fuel tank to explode and the house to catch on fire. And a new report from IBM has found that Canadian energy companies have had the highest average costs when it comes to data breaches. The report found energy companies averaged $9.21 million per incident in 2026, followed by tech firms at $9.02 million and industrial organizations at $8.89 million. Global News Time is 3:32.
10: With your traffic, I'm Adam Wilson. Things are moving well on the roads. We're not dealing with any stalls or crashes. Southbound Osborne, Broadway to Confusion Corner, that's moving at 5 minutes. Northbound McPhillips, Mountain to Leela, coming in at 7. Northbound Lagimodia, expect some delays on your way to Marion. And westbound Broadway, heading to Sherbrooke. Westbound Chief Eguas, some work continuing between Henderson and Main. And northbound St. Mary's, down to one lane, Abenaki-Mikina to Fermor. 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That's your 680 CJOB traffic.
1: And now, on that note, let's move on to another guy who's just a tremendously positive guest that we have. And I love our chats every week. We talk about human connection. Please welcome to the show, Pete Bombacci from Genwell. Pete, welcome. I hope you're having a great summer.
11: Ben, thanks. It's so great to connect, funny enough. Yeah. It's always great to have these chats, and I love the fact that you and I hope the listeners take away so much positivity out of the fact that if we all focus on just building a little more connection in our lives, we'll all be a little bit happier and healthier.
1: Well, I remember the first time we met, Pete, you told me about the origin story of Genwell, and it happened during that big blackout. What was it, 20 years ago?
11: Yeah, 2003, 23 years ago.
1: 23 years ago. And maybe remind our listeners about how you got the idea to sort of build out this initiative and this movement.
11: Yeah, well, the original inspiration was that night I went to a friend's house in Toronto, and at about 9 o'clock at night, he had built a bit of a fun barbecue going on in the backyard, and I walked out to the front porch, and I looked at this street that was filled with people. There was kids riding bikes, throwing footballs. I think somebody had a hockey net. Parents were eating and drinking. It was truly, you know, an inspiring night, how when we shut off all the distractions, everybody came together. So just being the, you know, inquisitive person that I am, I walked out to the street and said, hey, this is amazing. I wish I lived on a street like this where everybody knew each other. And they all paused, looked at me and said, we don't know each other. And it was that point, Ben, when I thought to myself, wow, why do we need to wait for a crisis to talk to the people that we live beside? And as I listened to people for the next several years, it was, yeah, that happened in my office. That happened in my classroom. That happened in every aspect of life. It was the excuse that gave us the permission to talk to each other.
1: Yeah, but now it feels, Pete, I mean, you can absolutely make a case that while that was, you know, a one-off in that we haven't had a big blackout like that since, between the smoke coming in from wildfires or blackouts or floods or ice storms, like you name it, we're lurching from, you know, localized crisis to localized crisis. And it's almost like we've got a low grade fever that we're dealing with. And there's always something that we are dealing with either as a city or as a country. And so we kind of almost always in a crisis, aren't we?
11: Yeah. And I love the way you kind of articulated that, Ben, as a low grade fever. I think we're facing a lot of challenges right now. And, you know, when we think about the blackout, that was probably the nicest challenge we could have unless you lived in a high rise or you were elderly or had a disability. But when we think of, you know, in Calgary, they had floods. In the West, we've had fires. Now I think we have over 900 fires in Canada right now. You know, we're all under a lot of pressure right now, whether it's the economy, whether it's fires, whether it's, you know, cost of living, all these things. And I think what we need to recognize is, you know, there's three things that a gentleman by the name of Dr. Quam McKenzie said to me 9 years ago. He said, Pete, when you build healthy connections in your life, it helps you cope with the challenges that you're facing. It helps you find solutions to overcome it. So whether you're needing shelter or you need food or support for your family, when we have people around us, that's how we find those solutions. And then ultimately, it builds the resilience that helps us all get through it, whether it's the economy, whether it's job loss, whether it's, you know, family issues, or unfortunately, if it happens to be a fire or some other catastrophic weather event, when we have those connections before we get to that crisis, we're all going to be far better off.
1: Yesterday on the show, my friend, we had the president and CEO of Kids Help Phone, and she joined us because they had discovered some really troubling data. The first 6 months of this year saw a rise of 24%. In terms of kids reaching out via text compared to the first 6 months of last year. And a lot of what they were bringing up were issues of anxiety and depression and loneliness. And Intrepid made a very good point. Like the kid in crisis today becomes the man or the woman in crisis tomorrow. And, you know, you said, like, we've got to get this stuff. We've got to nip this stuff in the bud before it gets any bigger. You could absolutely look at it from the perspective of we got to help our kids and build those connections with them. It feels they are the least connected group of young people that I've ever seen, because we killed any sense of community that they had during the pandemic.
11: Yeah, well, you know, Ben, I think you and I can probably flash back to, you know, we finished school at the end of a school day. And maybe even if you were bullied, maybe something terrible, maybe you failed an exam or a quiz or a test or whatever, you know, you went home, and even if your parents weren't home because they were working, there was kids on the street, and you'd go and you'd forget about what happened during the day. You'd go throw a ball, kick a ball, you'd go like kick the can or hide and seek or whatever. You'd just be with your friends.
1: Yes. I mean, I see what you're saying. I got into the back of a Crown Victoria with two armed guards and I was whisked back to 24 Sussex Drive, and I stayed there until I went back to school. Anyway, but continue.
11: You have a unique experience, my friend. But
1: all the more reason I appreciate what you're saying. I saw that. I know that was important.
11: Yeah, totally. And so your isolation, which happened for different reasons and maybe not as connected to your buddies, those opportunities to connect in our communities, on our streets and stuff, don't exist the way they used to. And frankly, it's around the collective consciousness, because it's, you know, we can't burden the kid who's 10, 11, 12, 13 years old to say, you need to build more connection. It's actually about the collective community saying, hey, how do we help organize these kids on our streets to play a game, to do this, to do that? And I think it's just awakening the broader population to the importance of this. Yes, we can put it into crisis. We can say, hey, it's a fire with the blackout. It's some type of crisis. Or we can actually say, why don't we do it proactively so that we help everybody thrive a little more, you know, get through the challenges and set them up for success down the road.
1: Yeah, this number was it'd be one thing if that number was slowly going up, but an explosion of 24%. That's the iceberg on the horizon.
11: Yeah, well, you can see the numbers. Again, Jonathan Haidt's book, The Anxious Generation, really tells us, you know, with the catastrophic effects. We're up against teams of behavioral science now, scientists. Now we're up against supercomputers with incredible algorithms. And their sole purpose is to distract us from living the lives that we just spoke about, the ones where we're out and being socially connected with other people. And I think we're just, as a society, starting to recognize what that does to us, whether you're young or you're old, a senior or somebody who's got three kids. I was chatting with somebody this morning with three kids, no time to connect with their own family, their own friends, because they're so focused on their kids. And so we need to recognize that social connection comes in every aspect of our life, and being more conscious and intentional about taking advantage of them will help our kids, will help our seniors, and it'll help us as well.
1: Pete Bimbace from Genwell, always love our chats, my friend. Thank you so much.
11: Thank you, Ben. Really appreciate the time.
1: Yeah, I was glad, Intrepid, that we had that conversation yesterday. And I was glad they could dovetail today into this one.
12: Yeah, well, I mean, it's yesterday's conversation was eye-opening, wasn't it?
1: Yeah.
12: Just to remind our listeners, especially the ones who, because we talked about it during our Toronto Hour.
1: Yeah.
12: We spoke with the head of the Kids Help Phone, who said they'd seen an increase of 24% in the number of text messages they were getting from kids from this time last year. That's not a gradual increase.
1: It's such
12: a spike.
1: Yeah.
12: And it's terrifying. And they said there's anxiety issues, mental health issues. And to deal with it now, you have to deal with it now and address it now. Otherwise, it'll get worse later.
1: But I love what Pete said. It could be as simple as, you know, if you live in a neighborhood, setting up some sort of like street hockey competition for the kids of your neighborhood to play in. It's a, you know, it's an appointment. It's an activity that they can all do together. And that I don't know if that helps, but it certainly doesn't hurt.
12: No.
1: Anyway, I appreciate the chat with Pete. And coming up after the break, we're going to check in with, as I call him, the professor, Craig Baird of Canadian History X, because he has been on an epic road trip across this country. Where do we find him today? Well, you'll have to tune in to find out. Don't go anywhere. This is the Ben Mulrooney Show.
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10: With your traffic, I'm Adam Wilson. Things already starting to get busy around the city. Southbound Donald, Broadway to Confusion Corner, your drive time is 5 minutes. Southbound Keniston, Tuxedo to Sterling Lion is 7. Eastbound on Nairn, some new work happening in your median lane is slowing things down, starting at Stapleton. And northbound Sherbrooke, there's work continuing, Broadway to Ellis. Lotto 649 Gold Ball Night, your chance to win $38 million or guaranteed $1 million prize. 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That's your 680 CJOB traffic.

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0: Welcome back to the Ben Mulrooney Show. I always love checking in with Craig Baird because I learned so much about Canadian history. But we're also going to learn about Canadian geography from him because he is on an epic cross Canada road trip with his puppy. And Burton, right? That's the name of your dog, Craig?
2: It is, yeah. Yes. Burton's his name.
0: So where do we find you today?
2: Today, I'm in North Bay. I spent about a week and a bit in Atlantic Canada, and right now I'm making my westward journey back to Alberta. Yeah. So right now I'm in North Bay, heading along the northern road through Ontario.
0: It is. I mean, I just looked at the map that was on your Twitter. This is just incredible that you've done this. How long have you been on the road so far?
2: Today is 30 days. So today's my 1 month of being on the road.
0: Wow. And when you were out east, did you have any lobster rolls?
2: I didn't have any lobster rolls, but I did have some scallops in Digby, which I guess is the scallop capital of Canada.
0: It is.
2: Yeah. So I've enjoyed various things in various communities, but it was my first time in Atlantic Canada. So it was really cool just kind of seeing the Atlantic Ocean for the first time.
0: Well, you've never seen the Atlantic Ocean.
2: No, farthest east I've ever been was Montreal. So it was all new to me being out there and, you know, going to Prince Edward Island over the Confederation Bridge and all of that. Yeah.
0: Unbelievable. Well, I'm so glad you're doing it. I've had the opportunity because of my dad, but also my career to travel the entire country, although I've never done a road trip like that. They say that Northern Ontario through Manitoba, it can get a little long.
2: Yeah, looking at the map and the road that I still have ahead of me through the Shield, I'm definitely feeling that way.
0: Yeah. All right, well, let's get in the Wayback Machine and go all the way back to 1967.
2: Yeah, so Expo 67. Now, originally it was supposed to be held in Moscow, the World's Fair, but it was awarded to Moscow in 1960, but the Soviet Union backed out of it in 1962. So Montreal, who had hoped to host the World's Fair, was awarded it, but that gave them only 5 years to get absolutely everything ready. And many felt it was like a completely impossible task to build everything needed for Expo in that time frame. But everything was completed on schedule for the opening of Expo. And Expo 67 ran from April 28, 1967 to October 29, 1967. And during that time, 55 million visitors walked through Expo. And to put that in perspective, Canada's population at the time was 25 million.
0: I got to correct you, my friend. I got to correct you. The population in 1967 was just above 20 million.
2: Oh, yep. I stand corrected then. So it's 20, even more impressive.
0: It's even more impressive. 55 million people came and went through Montreal, but they must have had to upgrade the airport as well, and you know the roads. Did Montreal have enough hotel rooms?
2: It was pretty much everything was jammed, and you're right. They actually did have to upgrade the roads. It's something I actually talked about in my book about the Trans-Canada Highway. That was part of it, was getting everything ready for the influx of people who are going to be arriving. And it included everybody from world leaders to celebrities to royalty. And they had 62 nations participating, which was the most in history to that point. And the fair also set a then record single day attendance of 569,000 visitors. And it is the most successful World's Fair of the 20th century and kind of a high watermark for Canada. And when I'm asked, you know, if I had a time machine, what year I would go back to, 1967, so I could experience Expo 67.
0: Oh, absolutely. I think my mother might have, I think her first job was at Expo 67, which also people call Man in His World.
2: Yeah, that was chosen by a group of individuals like Gabriel Waugh and others who wanted it to reflect the 1960s and the change in dynamic. And for Quebec, it was kind of a party to show the world that it was emerging from in the Quiet Revolution and becoming much more open, and leads to things like the Olympics and helps Canada get Expo 86, which then leads to the other Olympics. So a huge watershed moment in Canada's history.
0: And we got the Expos because of it. Let's listen to a clip of this week's episode of Canadian History X. It's Expo 67.
3: The first person to walk through the Expo gates was Al Carter, a jazz drummer from Chicago. He was known as Mr. First because in 1933 he became the first paying male customer of the Century of Progress World's Fair in Chicago, and for more than 50 years he devoted himself to being first, or last if necessary, at any significant event. He was presented a gold watch for the honor. For the rest of the public, it would cost them $12 for a week's admission, or about $100 today. and those in attendance were welcomed by an electronic billboard that was 40 feet wide and 30 feet high that showed wait times, the daily program, the weather, and what tickets were still available. Guests explored the grounds, and food lovers had ample choices as pavilions offered everything from cotton candy to caviar. Although it was expensive, a dinner for two could cost as much as $40, which would be $334 today. McLean's wrote, "A gourmet could spend 6 months eating three meals a day at Expo 67 and never taste the same dish twice, but he would have to be a millionaire gourmet."
0: Just unbelievable. My aunt, Ivana, who is listening right now, said that all of the guests from Yugoslavia for Expo 67 stayed at her house.
2: Wow.
0: now, talk to me about the biosphere, you know, because that was the Montreal biosphere. It was built in the United States for the United States Pavilion, but eventually it burnt down, didn't it?
2: It did, yeah. So then it was repaired. So there's various things from Expo that are still there. Habitat 67 is another thing that was still there for Expo 67. And when I was driving east, it was actually really cool to be able to see the biosphere kind of rising up on the island there. And, you know, knowing that it's something I had just talked about, and now I'm able to actually see it. But like you said, it did actually burn down and was repaired. But a lot of the things that were built for Expo 67 are gone, and that whole area has been turned into essentially a large park area.
0: Yeah, and also isn't La

0: this, and we got to go all the way back to the beginning of our conversation. Why did Moscow give up the rights to host this event?
1: I was just believed that they weren't going to be able to put together, you know, a big enough program for it. And at the time, I guess we have to look, they were in the space race. So a lot of the money was being diverted into their space program rather than into World's Fairs programs.
0: Yeah, I just feel like that hosting a World's Fair was one of those points of pride, and they would have been able to showcase the glory and superiority of Soviet society over, you know, Western decadence. It seems like a missed opportunity for the propaganda machine of the USSR.
1: Absolutely, you would think so, but just with the cost of it and other concerns, they just weren't able to host it, which was, you know, their loss, but Canada's gain for sure.
0: Are you ever at any point going to do Canadian History X on the Montreal Expos?
1: Yeah, I probably will. I mean, I've covered so many other things, but yeah, I will cover the Montreal Expos and probably the Montreal Olympics at some point, yeah, because both kind of extend from Expo 67.
0: I'll tell you, my favorite thing about watching baseball in Quebec is that in French, first of all, the mound is called Le Monticule, and I love that, but a strikeout is a retrait surprise, so an out on strikes, but a pickoff move that ends with someone getting picked off, that's a retrait surprise. That's a surprise out.
1: Exactly. So, it sounds so much better in French.
0: It does. And a grand slam is a grand chelem. Anyway, my friend, so when are you going to be home from this epic road trip?
1: Just a few more weeks. I got a few more weeks getting into the prairies, and then I'll be around home for a couple of days, and then I got to go into BC and then back. But about 2 to 3 weeks, and I should finally be home and finally be, you know, sleeping in my own bed and at my desk.
0: Last question, and I'm going to need a number from you. How many podcasts have you listened to?
1: Not too many, actually. I decided to kind of just focus on listening to music rather than podcasts, or just having the window down and just enjoying the sound of the road.
0: You know, you are someone I can tell is very at peace in his own mind. I don't think you're afraid of silence, my friend.
1: No, not at all.
0: Craig Baird, thank you so much. People can find out Canadian History X on all the podcast platforms. We appreciate you. Drive safely, sir.
1: Thank you.
0: All right. And just a reminder, if you want more BMS, we put out a podcast as well. And we're also on YouTube. Find us there. Like and subscribe.
2: Coming up. Hello, Winnipeg. 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
2: Hello, Winnipeg. It's Michael J. Bolingall from beautiful Big White Ski Resort out here in Kelowna, British Columbia. Hey, Winnipeg, I grew up in St. James. I know what it's like in the wintertime. So what did I do? I headed to the mountains in 1979. And I'm still here. So I invite you to bring the family this winter to beautiful Big White Ski Resort. Your deal.

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3: The Prime Minister suggests Canada's reputation could take a hit if the country started leveraging energy exports in U.S. trade talks. Ontario Premier Doug Ford has urged leveraging energy exports against the latest tariff threats. German utility Uniper says it signed a deal to buy liquefied natural gas from BC's planned Salisims project. First deliveries are expected in 2032. Cenovus is set to surpass 1 million barrels per day in production. The Calgary-based oil giant's second quarter results included a threefold profit surge. On the markets, the S&P/TSX Composite Index was down around 416 points. In New York, the Dow Jones was down 1,153. Our dollar traded for 71.01 cents U.S. compared with 70.91 cents yesterday. Crude oil was up $5.20 U.S., $84.46 a barrel. And gold was down $1.60 U.S. to $4,097 an ounce. From the Canadian Press Business Desk, I'm Jason White.
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5: Good afternoon. I'm Noah Fuchs. A supervised consumption site on Henry Street has a lot of opponents who spoke out today. Residents and businesses of the North Logan community don't believe they've been heard and say the neighborhood needs less drugs, not more. The owner of Tench Plumbing and Heating says rampant drug use in the area has brought his business nothing but trouble.
6: It is out of control. We had a guy last night on our property threaten one of our employees with a knife. These are all people that are, you know, that need help. This is not help. Let's just call it what it is, right? You're abandoning a problem without getting to the real solution.
5: The group is calling for better communication with residents and businesses, including a rescheduling of a community open house that was supposed to happen today, but has been canceled. The facility at 366 Henry Street is being run by Aboriginal Health and Wellness and is set to open on August the 11th. A Good Samaritan was stabbed near Jubilee and Osborne while trying to help a woman in distress. Police say a 51-year-old passerby was trying to help a woman who appeared to be overdosing just after 9 o'clock last night. Police say he was attacked and stabbed in the upper body. He was rushed to hospital in unstable condition. The woman was also taken to hospital. Constable Claude Chansey says he understands incidents like this may keep some from helping others, but he hopes it doesn't.
7: This is a very unique incident in the fact that there was an attack that was committed as someone was being helped. So it's something that we don't normally see, and of course we don't like to see, but we don't want that to discourage people from helping their fellow citizens.
5: He says if you see something but don't feel you can help, calling 911 is the best thing to do. A 31-year-old man was arrested about 90 minutes later nearby on Brandon Avenue. He faces several charges. A Manitoba First Nation is taking legal action after a power outage last winter, which left the community without electricity for several days. A class action lawsuit has been filed in provincial court over last winter's power outage in Pimichikamak Cree Nation. Chief David Monius says that people suffer the consequences because government and Manitoba Hydro did not take their warnings seriously, even though they had cautioned for years that such an event could take place.
8: Limited access to proper food and normal activities for children. Homes suffered frozen and burst pipes, failed pumps and tanks, flooded crawl spaces, soaked insulation in the walls that led to mold infestation.
5: The outage forced at least 4,000 people from the community. The First Nation is seeking compensation for damages and is calling for a backup hydro line in case of emergencies. The class action must be certified by a judge before it can move forward. Manitoba Hydro says it will file a response in due time and not provide further comment as it works its way through the courts. Dangerous driving around Manitoba is becoming more common. Global's Sarah McCarthy explains.
9: A new survey by CAA Manitoba says 98% of drivers have witnessed dangerous driving, while 59% admit to doing it as well. The top dangerous driving behavior, speeding, followed by distracted driving and unsafe lane changes. More than a third of those who speed say they regularly go 10 to 19 kilometers an hour above the speed limit. Yvette Friesen of CAA says Manitobans want dangerous driving to be taken seriously.
10: Most Manitobans support the penalties that we have. 88% said that, you know, they support the penalties for speeding. And then 64% indicate that they would be okay with even stricter penalties.
9: Friesen encourages drivers to slow down this upcoming August long weekend. Sarah McCarthy, Global News.
5: A House of Commons committee has discussed the Gordie Howe International Bridge as the Liberal government continues to face questions about its revenue-sharing agreement with the United States. The proposed agreement in principle to open the bridge says Canada will share half of net toll revenues with the U.S. for the next 15 years, while Prime Minister Mark Carney previously said the tolls would not be split with the United States until after Canada's debt to build the bridge is paid back. Carney acknowledged he was not as clear as he could have been.
11: Could I have explained it better on a Sunday morning at Stampede? Yeah, with a cowboy hat on? Yes, I could have explained it better. I explained it better in London, Ontario, at GDLS, but I appreciate the opportunity.
5: And lastly, court documents suggest Ottawa plans to scrap the CRTC's mandatory financial contribution for streaming companies and replace it with direct government funding. The filing says the federal government intends to eliminate the base payment requirement, but the Office of Culture Minister Mark Miller has not confirmed the plan. Broadcasters say they've received different signals from Ottawa and believe it's too early to conclude the contribution system is disappearing permanently. It's 4:05.
12: With your traffic, I'm Adam Wilson. We are stall and crash free on the drive. Northbound Lagimodia, some slow-moving traffic as you're heading towards Grassy with work continuing. Northbound Pembina, Grant to Confusion Corner, that's holding steady at 5 minutes. Northbound McPhillips, Mountain to Leela, slowing down, that's up to 11. Southbound Donald, slow-moving traffic approaching Confusion Corner. And eastbound on Nair, near losing your median lane, Stapleton to Panet. 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That's your 680 CJOB traffic.
13: I'm weather specialist Grace Miller here with your forecast. With today's high of 34 and a low of 23, closing off the yellow warning for heat issued for Winnipeg, we'll see things cool off just a little bit tomorrow with a high of 28 and a low of 16 with some full cloud coverage. Friday, we'll see some nice sunny skies again with a high of 28 and a low of 16. Light winds and clear skies are expected.
14: Right now it's 33, feels like 42 at 680 CJOB. Welcome to the news. I'm Tyson Rewicki in for Richard Kluche. Richards is off for the next couple of weeks, but he will be back. He's just enjoying some vacation. This news hour is brought to you by McDonald's, One Meadowlands Drive, West St. Paul. Vanilla cones are just $1 each in the McDonald's app. And let's head into today's top story. As we speak, dog lovers are rallying to call for action after another person was killed in a vicious dog attack. In this most recent case from just a few weeks ago, autopsy results suggest aggressive dogs killed an animal rescuer visiting a Manitoba community to pick up puppies from a home earlier in July. Joining us now is Deborah Vandy Kirkhove, Executive Director of the Manitoba Animal Alliance. Deborah, thank you so much for taking the time today.
15: Thanks for having me.
14: So first off, you know, this is just a truly tragic story. And when people hear about this story, the first reaction is going to be, oh my gosh, I can't believe something like this happened. I just want to hear about what went through your mind when you heard about this story.
15: When I first initially heard about it, we didn't have all the information, obviously. We just knew about somebody that potentially, you know, had passed away in a community. And we were just heading up into another community that actual weekend with five people on her team that knew this person very, very well. And it was a very somber evening on Friday as we were setting up for the clinic. So yeah, it was not good. Everyone was shocked.
14: Absolutely. And some people might think that this is still a really rare tragedy. What would you say to that?
15: That's a hard name to put on it. I wouldn't necessarily call it a rare tragedy in regards to animal rescue. Absolutely. I've actually never heard of it happening to a rescue person. But attacks in nations are quite predictable with roaming dogs, and the third last clinic we did a month ago, we actually, our veterinarian team and ourselves, were approached by leadership in regards to a dog that had been going after people and most recently went after a child and injured that child quite severely. So they were asking if we could take that dog, and we said, no, we cannot. If the dog has gone after people, you know, the best thing to do is, while the veterinarian is here, is to euthanize that animal. So that's what we did. But it's not uncommon there with roaming dog populations where people are getting injured or killed.
14: And I mentioned the rally off the top there. Will you be attending the rally today?
15: No, we are not.
14: And could you describe what the call for action is to this rally?
15: I'm not sure because we're not attending ourselves, so I'm not really sure of the direction or what they're looking at doing, to be honest.
14: Well, that's totally fair. Could you tell me a little bit about what you see in your line of work when it comes to the stray dog population in rural Manitoba?
15: In every nation, it's different. We also work in a farming community up near Fisher, the RM of Fisher. So we really don't see a roaming dog population in the Inner Lake, but obviously, as with the rest of Manitoba, there's a severe cat overpopulation and a lot of suffering with cats. But in nations, it depends. Like each nation is a little different. It depends. We have dog management programs for the nations that we partner with, and depending on where they are in the program, depends on how bad, you know, if it looks bad or if it's managed or if it's completely under control. So it's different in every nation and what every nation sees as their priorities, which, of course, is health and safety of people and pets, depends on where we are with that community.
14: And so we've been... Oh, yeah. Sorry. We've been talking about this for years and even decades. You know, there's been summits on it and meetings, and now today in Winnipeg, that rally that we mentioned. I just wanted to ask you, you know, what are some potentially simple things that could happen right now that could aid in fixing this problem?
15: Really super simple things. You know, and we say this a lot in nations. You do not need a veterinarian to contain animals. The most important thing is for individuals who own animals to not let them roam, especially if they are attacked. Find a way to be able to contain them, walk them, contain them with on your property, and make sure that they're not roaming. That is the simplest solution out there. It is a very hard solution for Indigenous leaders to force people to do. You can have all the bylaws in the world, and it's not going to change anything if you can't enforce it. So it's very difficult to do, and the bigger the nation is, the more difficult it is, especially if there's no funding specifically to help manage animals and roaming dog population. So keep them at home, walk them, keep them on a lead as best you can until such a time that the community has partnered up with a team that's going to do dog management programs and, you know, bring in those spay-neuter clinics as well.
14: Deborah, unfortunately, we're out of time. I want to thank you for taking the time to join us. We really appreciate it. And also just for everything you do when it comes to the animals here in our province. Thank you very much.
15: Thank you very, very much. Okay, bye-bye.
14: That was Deborah Vandykurikov, Executive Director of the Manitoba Animal Alliance. We have to switch gears here. And Christian, what's coming up in sports?
16: Who's in and who's out for the Bombers and Lions tomorrow? Macklin Celebrini gets a big pay raise, but not till next summer. How did the Jays fare this afternoon in Washington? And an update from the Manitoba Senior Golf Championships.
14: It's also time now for the Bombers Coaches Show, brought to you by DeKalb 800 Series Liberty Link Hybrids. Here's Derek Taylor and Bomber head coach Mike O'Shea.
17: Mike, the roster out for tomorrow, not having Jarrell Broxton, what's he been like through seven games?
18: Yeah, he's excellent. We signed him for a reason. He's one of the best tackles in the league. Certainly creates a little bit of change, but Mike Vanderpool is ready to go in there. He's been with us for a couple now, and he's good, very athletic. He's got good focus. he's going to be ready to go, and he doesn't have to do it alone. That's the best part about playing O-line is you're doing everything in a group of five, and, you know, they spend a lot of time together making sure they get the game plan ironed out, and the communication especially, so he'll be in good hands with the guys around him.
17: That Mike has been here for 3 years and has started games for you, is that a big deal in keeping cohesion, if that's the word?
18: Yeah, he understands the speed of the game. He's not stepping in there, you know, the lights aren't going to be too bright for him. He get it. Now, he'll be excited, and he'll have to control that emotional response too. But once again, the best part about, you know, having to make, or the bright side about having to make a change on the O-line is they are such a cohesive unit that they do it all together, and they understand that.
17: His starts have been on the left side for you guys. This time he plays the right side. Is that a big deal for offensive line?
18: You know, I think his versatility will shine through. Do I think it's as easy as a lot of them make it look? No. I think setting that way, you know, you actually have to practice. And I know that Marty does a great job of moving guys around on the O-line, especially a guy who would be going in this situation. They would take reps, you know, sort of all over the place, and they'd be learning and practicing, you know, the sets from different sides.
17: Bombers and Lions, 7:30 kickoff tomorrow. He's the head coach, Mike O'Shea.
14: It's 4:14.
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12: With your traffic, I'm Adam Wilson. We do have some new work happening westbound on Chief Peguis. That's causing some long lines as you make your way to Maine. Eastbound Portage, Sherbrooke to Maine, that's running at 11 minutes. Southbound Osborne, Broadway to Confusion Corner is 7. Over on Corden, there's work continuing both ways, Keniston to Tuxedo, causing a few delays. And northbound Edmonton, there's work continuing Broadway to Portage. Lotto 649 Gold Ball Night, your chance to win $38 million or guaranteed $1 million prize. 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That's your 680 CJOB traffic.
13: I'm weather specialist Grace Miller here with your forecast. With tomorrow closing off our yellow warning for heat issued for Winnipeg, we're expecting a high of 28 and a low of 16 with some full cloud coverage. Friday, we'll see nice sunny skies to start off the weekend with a high of 28, low of 16. Saturday, we're expecting clear skies once again with a high of 29, low of 20. Sunday, high of 33, low of 20.
14: Right now it's 33, feels like 42 at 680 CJOB. Welcome back to the news. I'm Tyson Rewicki in for Richard Kluche. If you got a traffic tip or if you just want to be a part of the show, text us at 204-780-6868. And make sure you tune in at 4:45 for a chance to win a pair of tickets to André-Philippe Gagnon in a couple weeks at the Club Region Event Center. We're going to be playing Finish That Lyric. So make sure you tune in at 4:45. Of course, it's a long weekend coming up, and it was 11 years ago that the change was made to recognize the first day of August as Terry Fox Day here in Manitoba. Fox was born in Winnipeg, of course, and we should always remember the legacy that he has left behind and continue to honor that legacy for decades and decades to come. And I'm pleased to be joined by Carissa Robb of the Terry Fox Foundation, the Director of Community Relations for Manitoba and Saskatchewan. Carissa, thank you so much for taking the time today.
0: Thanks so much for having me, and it's great to be able to celebrate Terry Fox Day.
14: Yeah, absolutely. And 11 years, it still seems like a long time ago, but I was just wondering if you remember the announcement itself or in your conversations with members of the Fox family, just what they have to say about when that announcement was made.
0: Yeah, speaking with members of the Fox family, they remember and being kind of surprised and shocked and just flabbergasted with it, and so very honored. It wasn't anything that they expected, and the way that it all came about was just really very flattering. So it was really touching.
14: And it's so awesome because Terry Fox is one of those people that everyone knows here in Canada for good reason, of course. But even still, now that we're in 2026, just how impactful is it to see new generations continue to learn the story and pass on some of those traditions that come with it?
0: Oh, absolutely. I mean, we talk to people all the time that remember seeing him in person. So this was, you know, we're in our 46th year of doing the Terry Fox Run now. So that was a while ago. But when we see the children come up, too, and they're so excited, and Terry Fox is their hero, and they know his story, and they fundraise for him and for cancer research, it's just, it melts your heart that this legacy and this message has carried on through a few generations now.
14: And I can't lie, Carissa, as well, the 2026 merch collection is pretty wicked this year. Can you tell us a little bit about that and just where people can find it?
0: For sure, yeah. Go to terryfox.org. Go online and you can buy your t-shirts there. We've got all kinds of stuff. We've got long sleeve shirts and performance t-shirts. We've got a dog bandana you can go on and get for your pooch too. So check it all out there and you can order that way. Then we also have at our local runs too. They'll be selling merchandise at that on run day, and they have a few t-shirt sales popping up around town in advance too, so just keep your eye on social media for that, and you can get your shirt a few different ways.
14: And I hate to put you on the spot here, Carissa, but you know, is there a rough estimate into just how much money has been raised this year and over the past couple years when it comes to the foundation?
0: Oh, for sure. So last year the Terry Fox Foundation raised $51 million. Last year, we also hit our all-time goal. I guess we hit $1 billion raised over the whole course of the Terry Fox Run since inception. So that is pretty darn remarkable. Now, in Manitoba, just last year, too, between the school runs and the community runs, we were just short of $1 million. Wow. We were at 975,000 raised for cancer research. So I'm hoping this year, with everybody's support, we'll hit that $1 million mark raised just in Manitoba.
14: And obviously not everyone can relate to what Terry Fox had to deal with, but what I, at least in my opinion, what everyone can relate to is just that level of perseverance and that level of dedication as well. Do you find that that's something that just continues to stick with generations?
0: Absolutely. Yeah. And Terry Fox himself was just such a personable young man that everybody can relate to him. And just, you know, the remarkable things he said at such a young age has really stuck through us. Stuck with us through the years, so that, you know, helps give him that persona, that never-ending, larger-than-life kind of person that we all hope to support. But the other thing, too, we can't know what Terry went through, but every one of us has been touched by cancer in some way, so we can all relate in that respect. If it was ourselves that had cancer, or a loved one, or just somebody that we've seen or heard about on media. Everybody has a cancer story. And so we want to work our hardest to try and address that so nobody has to suffer from cancer.
14: Very well said, Carissa. Thank you so much for joining me. Really quickly, can you just let people know that if they want to donate to the foundation, where can they do that?
0: Yeah, the best place is to go online, terryfox.org. That's where you can buy your shirts. That's where you can donate, where you can find out details about your run. Everything right from the website, terryfox.org.
14: Thanks so much, Carissa. That is Carissa Robb, Terry Fox of the Terry Fox Foundation, the Director of Community Relations for Manitoba and Saskatchewan. It's 425.
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16: Good afternoon. I am Christian O'Mell. No surprise that after leaving last week's game against the Calgary Stampeders with a knee injury, Jarrell Broxton will not be playing for the Blue Bombers tomorrow night against BC. Micah Vanterpool will instead come off the six-game injury list to start at right tackle. The rest of the line goes back to the way it was. And if there's any good news, is that Broxton's just on the one-game injured list and not the six. Now, the Lions come into this matchup battered and desperate, starting rookie quarterback Caden Salter as they try to pull their season out of the gutter at 1-5, but the Bombers should be very motivated given how things went against Calgary, which is to say, not well. How is Brady Oliveira feeling going into this one?
1: I really, truly just want to win football games. So when it comes to last week, we didn't get the job done. You know, we didn't do enough to win that game. We made way too many mistakes. So I think for me now moving forward, after looking at last week, well, what motivates me from last week is that the fact that we didn't get the job done. So how can I be better? How can we be better as a group? So that when we get out there for our next opportunity, we can be better and hopefully walk away with a better result.
16: One other change, as Jaden Wood be coming in off the six-game injured list, Matthew Jackson goes back to the practice roster. BC will not have running back James Butler. He's out with a foot injury, while recently signed Lorenzo Malden will draw in as a backup defensive end. Lots more from the team coming up on the sports show tonight. Macklin Celebrini may only have two NHL seasons under his belt, but it's already clear he's one of the best players in the league. And as such, the Sharks have wasted little time in handing him the bags, signing their superstar forward to a five-year extension worth $18.8 million per season. When it kicks in the summer of 2027, it'll make him the highest-paid player in the NHL on an AAV basis. That can obviously change between now and then. Cale Makar is a free agent next summer. Celebrini coming off a season in which he played every game, just a second in the league, tallied 115 points for a Sharks team that came close to making the playoffs after years of being bad. Sticking with hockey, we got to hear from Brian Little today on Jets at Noon, one of the men who made the transition from Atlanta to Winnipeg and became a staple of the team for years. That came to a quick and sudden halt, though, when he took a shot to the ear in the fall of 2019, a shot that came off the stick of Nikolaj Ehlers. Little today shared how he made sure Ehlers wouldn't carry any guilt about what happened.
3: You know, I think we might have had like one short conversation and that was it. I mean, he knew it was out of his control. It was a freak accident. You know, the last thing I wanted him to feel was really bad about it and affect him. So I told him it was cool. I mean, stuff like that happens. It's hockey. It's accidents like that happen.
16: Little will be part of the Jets alumni game this fall. And if you missed that full interview, you can find it on Jets at Noon, their podcast, that is. Hockey Canada has announced that Danielle Sauvageau has been named GM of Canada's women's hockey team. Currently the GM of the PWHL champion Montreal Victoire, she coached Canada to Olympic gold all the way back in 2002. Treya Savage allowed only one run in 6 2/3 innings. The Blue Jays took down the Nationals 5-2 in the rubber match of a three-game set. Gold Eyes tonight go for the three-game road sweep of the first-place Kansas City Monarchs. Todd Fanning has repeated as Manitoba senior men's golf champion. final round 72 to finish at 5-under, 4-clear of Jay Doyle. While the women's championship is down to the final hole, and Angela Martins has a 2-stroke lead over Stacey Broski. Yes, with just one hole left, a breezy bet. I'm Christian O'Mell. That's 680 CJOB Sports.
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29: Good afternoon, I'm Noah Fuchs. Business owners and community advocates in the neighborhood where a supervised consumption site is set to open next month are speaking out. Members of the North Logan community don't believe they've been heard on issues surrounding the site on Henry Street, including the owner of Tench Plumbing and Heating, who pointed to a problem right in front of him on the sidewalk in front of the site.
30: I'm definitely not a fan of this. To give you an example, there's a needle right there.
29: He says drug use in the neighborhood has been very problematic, including earlier today.
30: I'm a little bit irate today. I'm trying to hold back my emotion a bit. Not even 3 hours ago, I was involved in an altercation, and I was actually had needles thrown at me.
29: The group is calling for better communication with residents and businesses, including rescheduling a community open house that was supposed to happen today but has been canceled. The facility at 366 Henry Street is being run by Aboriginal Health and Wellness and is set to fully open on August the 11th. A Manitoba First Nation has launched legal action following a winter power outage that left the community without electricity for days. Pimichikamak Cree Nation has filed a class action lawsuit in provincial court regarding last winter's power outage. Chief David Monius says that residents suffered because government and Manitoba Hydro ignored repeated warnings despite years of cautioning that such an outage could take place.
31: Because of the negligence of Canada, Manitoba, and Manitoba Hydro, to maintain that line and repair what needed to be repaired, we, the people, are suffering the consequences of that negligence.
29: The outage forced at least 4,000 people from the community. The First Nation is seeking compensation for damages and is calling for a backup hydro line in case of emergencies. The class action must be certified by a judge before it can move forward. Manitoba Hydro says it will file a response in due course and not provide further comment as it works its way through the courts. A man trying to help a woman who was overdosing ended up being stabbed by someone else. Global News reporter Jeff Braun has details.
5: Police say a 51-year-old Good Samaritan found the woman in the area of Jubilee and Osborne just after 9 o'clock Tuesday night and stopped to help her. Police say he was then attacked by someone else and stabbed in the upper body. The man was rushed to hospital in unstable condition while the woman was also taken to hospital. A 31-year-old man was arrested about 90 minutes later nearby on Brandon Avenue. Police say he was known to the woman. He faces several charges. Jeff Braun, Global News.
29: A 44-year-old man already behind bars and facing 15 charges is now facing a raft of new charges. Police arrested a suspect in June in connection with 8 robberies. He has been in the Headingley Correctional Center ever since. Now police are adding more charges to his slate for 3 more robberies in Winnipeg back in May. The man accused of breaking into 6 homes in the River Heights area and Kelvin High School has been denied bail. Global's Sarah McCarthy tells us more.
9: Police were called about multiple break-ins early Saturday morning and arrested 35-year-old Ralph Shane Knott. Court records show he was denied bail yesterday and has a lengthy criminal record and history. Knott has prior convictions going back to 2017, including for assault, uttering threats, theft, and breaking and entering. Sarah McCarthy, Global News.
29: A 28-year-old driver is facing a serious offense notice after receiving a major speeding ticket in the northern part of the province. According to the RCMP, at 4 p.m. yesterday, they recorded a vehicle traveling 176 in a 100 zone on Highway 6 near Grand Rapids. Mounties note that the driver from Thompson was fined just over $1,000 on top of the serious offense notice. Ottawa will eliminate the financial contributions requirement for streamers set by the CRTC and replace it with government funding. That's according to a court document. But the Culture Minister's Office is refusing to confirm the government's plans. At an unrelated press conference today, Prime Minister Mark Carney was asked about the decision on streamer contributions.
10: Most Canadians have one or two or so of these streamers, and it's real money. This stuff adds up. And there's a better way to do it. We took the judgment there was a better way to do it, made the investment in culture, we'll give the direction accordingly.
29: In early June, the government said it would issue a new policy directive to the CRTC after the broadcast regulator increased the contribution requirement for large streaming services from 5% to 15% of their Canadian revenues. It's 4:35.
11: With your traffic, I'm Adam Wilson. Expect some long lines westbound on Chief Peguis as you're heading to Henderson. We were dealing with a stalled vehicle. That's been cleared out of the way, but we do have work continuing in the area. Eastbound Apanojimikina, things are slowing down as you're making your way to St. Anne's, and southbound Stafford approaching Pembina. Southbound Keniston, Tuxedo to Sterling Lyon moving at 7 minutes. Northbound McPhillips, Mountain to Leela is 9. Eastbound Grant, work continuing, Haney to Shaftesbury. 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That's your 680 CJOB traffic.
13: I'm weather specialist Grace Miller here with your forecast. With the yellow warning for heat closing off today, we're expecting a high of 28 tomorrow and a very warm weekend with a high of 28 on Friday, low of 16 and sunny, clear skies. Saturday, we'll see that sun again with a high of 29, low of 20. Sunday, we're expecting a high of 33 and a low of 20 with mostly sunny skies and some partial cloud coverage.
14: Right now, it's 33, feels like 42. 680 CJOB.
12: Yeah, I mean, again, we consistently look at optimizing our network, and it happens for several reasons. Sometimes you've had a store in a geography that's been there for 40 years, and the environment around us has just changed where it no longer supports a 7-Eleven. Sometimes the retail theft can be an issue, and hence profitability of the store. And sometimes, in the concept of optimizing, perhaps we could have one store that can bear the weight of a few assets that we have out in the marketplace. And so we constantly are looking at in ways in which we could just be best serving the community, and especially in the city of Winnipeg that loves 7-Eleven so much. And the feeling is mutual. We love Winnipeggers.
14: That was Mark Goodman, Vice President of Retail Operations for 7-Eleven across Canada. We'll get to that in just a second. I want to highlight today's question of the day. A CAA survey says 98% of Manitoba drivers have witnessed dangerous driving, but only 59% admit to driving dangerously. Be honest, Do you ever drive dangerously? Got a couple options there. We'll touch on that a little bit later on in the show, talking with Ewald Friesen from CA Manitoba about some of the different means that people are either exceeding the speed limit or when it comes to distracted driving. But let's get back to the topic that at hand, and we'll have more on some troubling news regarding the Slurpee capital of the world later in the program. But in the meantime, we want to take a look at what we're seeing when it comes to why some of the 7-Elevens are closing here in Winnipeg. And retail theft has always been a big problem. And joining us now is Bruce Winder, retail expert and analyst. Bruce, thank you so much for taking the time to join us today.
0: Yeah, thanks for having me on the program.
14: So first of all, just what is it about 7-Elevens and even other convenience stores that make them susceptible to retail crime?
0: Yeah, I mean, it's kind of a trend across the convenience sector, you know, and there's a few reasons. One is they're normally not staffed that heavily. You know, you may have one person working in the store late at night, too. So it's easy to sort of get in and steal things. They're also often in locations that are downtown or in some of the more challenged economically locations, and that brings on a lot of crime and theft as well. And, you know, it's just something that it's an area that people seem to, a category that people run in, maybe try to steal cigarettes, try to steal alcohol. And it's always been a category of retail that's high to high shrink.
14: And when it comes to stores like 7-Eleven, when it comes to the location that they're put in, is that determined by the person who will be running the store, or is it determined by 7-Eleven themselves?
0: Yeah, it's usually determined by the head office. They may franchise a location out, but they do a number of analytics to come up with locations. But some of the locations are legacy locations. So like the person said on the introduction, it might have been chosen 40 or 50 years ago when the demographics was very different in that area. And things have changed now. And now, you know, it's not the same market as it was then. And the store is no longer viable.
14: And you mentioned off the top there, you know, that there's only usually one person working when it comes to late night hours. So when it comes to that protocol, you usually hear that the workers are supposed to let them take whatever and not put themselves in danger. Is that still true now that it's becoming more and more prevalent?
0: Yeah, it is, because there's a number of forces in play. I mean, if you're a retailer like a 7-Eleven, you advise your staff through standard operating procedure not to try to stop the thief, because, you know, there's all kinds of liability issues. The person working at the store may get injured. The thief may get injured. Other personnel or shoppers in the store may get injured. The liability is too high. So retailers just tell their staff, try to get a recording of it, use your tapes you have, phone the police after, but don't try to stop the person while they're in there.
14: And looking at, let's say, a bodega in New York, they almost have this sort of sacred aura around them. Why does it feel different going to a bodega as opposed to a 7-Eleven?
0: Yeah, it really depends. I mean, 7-Eleven, you know, has been around for a long time. 7-Eleven is in a lot of different markets, too, and some of the markets are not the best of markets. They're going through a 650-store closure right now to try to fine-tune their fleet. And they're changing which markets they're in. They're getting rid of a lot of the smaller locations and creating new concepts that have more fresh food and other type of services, right? That's their future in North America. So I think they're just cleaning up some legacy stores that weren't really in great markets.
14: Is there anything being done when it comes to innovations in retail and dealing with retail crime for convenience stores?
0: Yeah, it's a tough one, because retailers don't want to get caught on the wrong side of privacy, but they also want to use whatever's available to try to lower theft or shrink. I mean, I read somewhere that in Winnipeg, one of the 7-Elevens used some cameras in the parking lot, and that really didn't help, you know, curb the theft at all. I mean, there's all kinds of discussions around AI, facial recognition. But again, how far do you go? What will society let a retailer do to try to minimize theft and shrink?
14: And you got to think, if you are a worker as well and someone comes in wearing a ski mask, you're going to be on high alert immediately, right? And maybe you don't act like you normally would.
0: Oh, for sure. I mean, if someone came in with a ski mask and I worked at a store, I would just freeze. You know, I would say, take whatever you want. You know, just don't harm me.
14: No, that's very fair. And lastly, Bruce, really appreciate you taking the time, but I hate to be doom and gloom with this last answer, but is retail theft just always going to have to be something that places like 7-Eleven and other convenience stores just have to deal with?
0: Yeah, I mean, you know, probably. We're probably at a state now, because I've talked to other experts in the field, and, you know, one person who was in loss prevention, he said, Bruce, you know what? Theft hasn't really went up. It's just we see it more on the internet and on social media now. So I think it's always been there. It's always going to be there, you know, and it's a constant battle between thieves and organized crime and retailers.
14: Bruce, thank you so much for taking the time. Really appreciate it, and all the best.
0: Yeah, anytime. Take care.
14: That's Bruce Winder, retail expert and analyst. And let us know what you think, 204-780-6868. When it comes to what you've seen at convenience stores like 7-Eleven and others, are you noticing that there's more of an uptick in people, just petty theft, whether it doesn't have to be someone robbing the cashier, but whether it's a drink here or a chocolate bar there, let us know what you see at 204-780-6868. 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This is Timeline for Wednesday, July 29th. What year was it?
1: I'm John Kerry, and I'm reporting for duty.
14: John Kerry accepts the U.S. Democratic presidential nomination. Operation Cleanup collects over 15,000 kilograms of junk, car parts, microwaves, washing machines, in the Red River between Winnipeg and Lockport.
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14: 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What year was it? 2003, 4, or 2005? The answer right ahead on 680 CJOB.
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18: With your traffic, I'm Adam Wilson. Westbound Chief Peguis and Henderson, we have some new work happening. Expect a few westbound delays through there. Southbound Osborne, Broadway to Confusion Corner, that's moving at 8 minutes. Southbound St. Mary's starting to slow down. Marion to St. Anne's is coming in at 6. Southbound McPhillips, there's work continuing between Eames and Story. And eastbound on Nairn, new work happening in your median lane, Stapleton to Panet. Jumpstart helps kids across Canada access sport and play so more kids can get into the game. Learn more at jumpstart.canadiantire.ca. That's your 680 CJOB traffic.
19: I'm weather specialist Grace Miller here with your forecast, with the yellow warning for heat issued for Winnipeg. We're expecting high temperatures throughout the week. Tomorrow's high is 34 with a low of 22, with some light winds and clouds possible throughout the day, as well as on Thursday for a high of 29 and a low of 16. Friday, we're expecting another high of 29 with a low of 17, right until Saturday with another high of 29, low of 20.
17: Right now it's 33, feels like 42 at 680 CJOB. John Kerry accepts the U.S. Democratic presidential nomination. Operation Cleanup collects over 15,000 kilograms of junk in the Red River between Winnipeg and Lockport. The Bourne Supremacy was at the top of the box office, and at the top of the charts, The Killers on this date in 2004. Call the show 204-780-6868. 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Producer Carter Kennington, I mentioned the Bourne Supremacy there. Have you ever watched that movie?
20: I have not seen the movie, but I've seen something different. I've seen the over at Universal Orlando. They have like a live show, and I got to see that.
17: It's pretty sweet.
20: Oh, and it's insane.
17: And that music, that theme music, oh, it's just it's an absolutely elite one. 204-780-6868. We're playing a game of Guess the Lyric today. André Philippe Gagnon's going to be at Club Region Event Center on August 14th, and he's known for his impressions, so we decided that we're going to play some of the biggest cover songs of all time. Some of them might surprise you that they're actually covers, but the song's going to cut off, and all you'll need to do is just finish the lyric. You just got to get three right. That's it. It's nice and simple. We got someone on the line here, Carter?
20: Yes, we do. We got Sharon on the line.
17: All right, Sharon, how's it going today?
21: Oh, pretty good, thank you. How's it with you?
17: Oh, I'm doing absolutely fantastic. Thanks for asking. So how's your knowledge when it comes to song lyrics?
21: Well, usually I'm pretty good, but your introductions are so short. So we'll have to see.
17: I think that, I didn't make them too hard today. So let's start things off and take a listen. Say that one more time.
21: I Will Always Love You.
17: There's one.
21: Whitney Houston.
17: Yep, Whitney Houston. There's one. And Dolly Parton originally sang that. The great Dolly Parton. All right, so you got one for one. Still got to get two more, Sharon.
21: Okay.
17: All right, let's take a listen.
21: Girls just want to have fun.
17: That is correct. Well, you got to wait. We got to listen to the lyrics first. And then what's the next song? Or what are the next lyrics?
21: Going to have fun.
17: There you go. There's two for two. Got one more here, Sharon, and then you'll be our winner for the tickets today. We're going to mix it up a little bit here.

0: warring nations was shattered. Iranian forces vaulted missiles towards an American base in Jordan. A surprise attack, according to U.S. Central Command. One of 600 since February, according to the Defense Department.
1: We're going to be hitting them very hard because it's our turn to hit them. They know it's coming.
0: In recent days, the U.S. president claimed Iran was again begging to make a deal. He's now issuing new threats, while also carrying out strikes against the PMF, an Iran-backed group in Iraq, killing several Iranian advisors. The U.S. attack was a joint effort with Saudi Arabia, marking Riyadh's entry into this conflict after enduring strikes for weeks.
2: It's a little surprising because the Saudis don't usually look for ways to use offensive military power, even in self-defense, but it's not shocking.
0: Hostilities are increasing, bringing volatility to markets. A suspected drone hit a U.S.-owned gas storage site in Egypt. Near the Red Sea, the Houthis remain a threat, forcing vessels to the Suez Canal.
3: Smaller shipments means lower load rates, extra costs, and longer shipping times.
0: Well, in the Strait of Hormuz, a waterway Iran says rests with Tehran, it rejected a proposal to share it with Oman. And changing course would require a diplomatic shift inside the regime, like trading the strait for a nuclear deal, potentially unpalatable for the U.S., but with upsides.
2: It would provide eyes and ears on the Iranian nuclear program in such a way that we would know what they were up to, and in principle could always go back and strike again if they violated their obligations.
0: If the U.S. follows through with new attacks, it could carry a biting political cost. New polling shows 74% of Americans don't think Donald Trump has a clear plan for handling the war, while two-thirds say his decisions have hurt the U.S. Reggie Cicchini, Global News, Washington.
4: It's 4:56.
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6: The Prime Minister suggests Canada's reputation could take a hit if the country started leveraging energy exports in U.S. trade talks. Ontario Premier Doug Ford has urged leveraging energy exports against the latest tariff threats. German utility Uniper says it signed a deal to buy liquefied natural gas from BC's planned Salisims project. First deliveries are expected in 2032. Cenovus is set to surpass 1 million barrels per day in production. The Calgary-based oil giant's second quarter results included a threefold profit surge. On the markets, the S&P/TSX Composite Index was down around 416 points. In New York, the Dow Jones was down 1,153. Our dollar traded for 71.01 cents U.S. compared with 70.91 cents yesterday. Crude oil was up $5.20 U.S., $84.46 a barrel, and gold was down $1.60 U.S. to $4,097 an ounce. From the Canadian Press Business Desk, I'm Jason White.
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0: 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I'm Eric Bardell. 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
6: Good afternoon, I'm Noah Fuchs. A Manitoba First Nation is filing a proposed class action lawsuit following a power outage that devastated the Pimichickamack community back in December. Global's Tegan Rasha has more.
7: The power outage lasted for 4 days in Pimichickamack, with nearly half of the 8,000 people in the community forced to evacuate. Chief David Monius says around 650 people still haven't returned home. He adds the outage destroyed homes and lives are at risk due to the frigid temperatures. The Cross Lake Band of Indians is planning to sue Manitoba Hydro, the Manitoba government, and the Attorney General of Canada. The First Nation is seeking compensation for damages and is calling for a backup hydro line in case of emergencies.
8: So I believe that Canada, Manitoba, certainly Manitoba Hydro, were negligent in providing the essential services that we needed.
7: Manitoba Hydro and the province won't comment at this time as the matter is before the courts. Global News has also reached out to the Attorney General of Canada. Tegan Rasha, Global News.
6: In other news, opponents of a supervised consumption site are speaking out ahead of its opening next month. Residents and businesses of the North Logan community don't believe there's been enough communication regarding the Henry Street site. The owner of Tench Plumbing and Heating says drug use is rampant all over the neighborhood.
9: You walk down our back lane, I pick up needles every day. I deal with people who have OD'd in my parking lot. I've dealt with complete and utter threats. I've been threatened to be stabbed. I've now also have had probably, 20 or 30 break and enters my property. I've replaced windshields.
6: Now, the group is calling for better communication with residents and businesses, including rescheduling a community open house that was supposed to happen today, but has been canceled. The facility at 366 Henry Street is being run by Aboriginal Health and Wellness and is set to fully open on August the 11th. It was 37-year-old Amanda Nobis' death on Sandy Lake First Nation this month that sparked outrage and a demand for change with a rally held at the legislature. As Vasilios Bellos reports, the organization says a lack of funding for them has led to a serious animal overpopulation and potentially deadly outcomes.
10: The No More Manitoba Maulings rally was held in front of the legislature Thursday after Canine Advocacy's Amanda Nobis was mauled to death at a Sandy Lake home where she was sent to rescue dogs. Animal rights laws group Project Artemis is one of the organizers, with Christy Zamonsky saying all three levels of government need to be involved in the solution.
11: It can't be on the rescue's shoulders anymore. It can't be on volunteers to change like a systematic issue. There is dog maulings happening on the reserves.
10: The Winnipeg Humane Society CEO Christina von Schindler says there's complication in isolated communities that fall under provincial jurisdiction, but where services are provincially delivered. It's why they're calling for an immediate roundtable discussion.
12: Really important issues, and entire communities keep getting lost in jurisdictional debate. Whose responsibility is it? Whose capacity is it? We've talked long enough. We need action.
10: The province providing a statement saying it recognizes free roaming and feral dogs create risks, but it's worked to reduce them through responsible population management and access to veterinary services. It goes on to say animal control is a municipal and individual community responsibility. Vasilios Bolos, Global News.
6: Manitoba's police watchdog isn't pressing charges against Winnipeg officers who shot at the driver of a pickup truck speeding toward them. The Independent Investigation Unit of Manitoba says an investigation into the April 2025 shooting found that officers were justified over fears of their and the public's safety. It says officers were trying to block a suspected drunk driver in a stolen pickup truck at the time. The IAU says the driver veered onto a boulevard to escape police and later crashed into a house, causing the truck's fuel tank to explode and the house to catch on fire. It's a title Winnipeg has held for more than two decades, Slurpee capital of the world, but crime and corporate restructuring has tarnished the crown. And now, another Canadian city is poised to take the title. Global's Melissa Ridgen reports.
13: And we've done it!
14: These were the good old days, towering cups filled with slushy goodness, celebrating Winnipeggers for guzzling more Slurpees per capita than anywhere else in the world. You win a Stanley Cup like Zach Whitecloud, you put a Slurpee in it. A politician looking for popularity points?
15: I would love if you guys write a headline that we're taking the tax off Slurpees.
16: It's Slurpee Day, Winnipeg's unofficial civic holiday.
14: Winnipeg is the Slurpee capital of the world, but it's been years since the company brought us cake. Likely because of too many scenes like this. Eight 7-Eleven stores have closed since 2024. This one after being robbed six times one day.
17: It's a really challenging topic of how we can possibly help reduce and curtail some of the challenges that we have all across retail space.
18: A lot of businesses are faced with a higher theft rate, some crime rates, some violence. However, I think it's also important to recognize that 7-Eleven was also very high prices for many families to afford.
14: Crime, affordability, and restructuring. 645 North American 7-Eleven stores are slated to close this year, but 200 new stores will open.
17: We'll be introducing a franchise model for store growth.
14: On top of all of this, an impending identity crisis for a city that's had bragging rights as Slurpee capital of the world for more than two decades.
17: Calgary is really closing in on that gap. And with some pretty impressive Slurpee consumption over the past few years.
19: Winnipeg is the Slurpee capital. What are you talking about, Calgary?
14: At least for now. The next Slurpee capital of the world will be named in July 2027. Melissa Ridgen, Global News, Winnipeg.
6: And cuts to Canada's temporary foreign worker program are forcing many to leave, but a new study shows these workers are more vital to the local economy than ever. Pasquale's Italian Ristorante has been a staple in St. Boniface for decades. The Lascavo family bought it in 1990, and relatives were among the first staff hired by owner Joe Lascavo. Today, the family tradition continues, along with new faces in the kitchen.
20: We are seeing a shift in a lot of foreign temporary workers or immigrants coming to our province, either on permits or not, but they are definitely out positioning and out applying a different demographic for sure.
6: These workers, often line cooks and dishwashers, fill jobs that Lascavo says are essential to the restaurant. Data from the Canadian Federation of Independent Business shows that this pattern is happening across the country. The data clearly highlights that temporary foreign workers often take on roles that many Canadians do not want. They say that without this help, many small businesses will struggle. It's 5:07.
21: With your traffic, I'm Adam Wilson. We do have a stalled vehicle northbound Waverly and Chevrier. It's blocking your curb lane. Keep left to pass. Southbound Keniston, Tuxedo to Sterling Lyon, expect 7 minutes. Southbound Osborne, Broadway to Confusion Corner is moving at 12. We're continuing on the Abenoji-Mikina overpass is slowing things down both directions of Pembina. And eastbound on Nairn, we have some work happening in your median lane, Stapleton to Panet. 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That's your 680 CJOB traffic.
22: I'm weather specialist Grace Miller here with your forecast. With today's high of 34 and a low of 23, closing off the yellow warning for heat issued for Winnipeg, we'll see things cool off just a little bit tomorrow with a high of 28 and a low of 16 with some full cloud coverage. Friday, we'll see some nice sunny skies again with a high of 28 and a low of 16. Light winds and clear skies are expected.
23: It's a scorcher out there, and the temperatures keep climbing. Right now, it's 34. It feels like 43 at 680 CJOB. Welcome back to the news. I'm Tyson Rewicki in for Richard Kluche. Let us know what you think. 204-780-6868. Or if you have a traffic tip, let us know on the text line there. I want to redirect you over to the question of the day before we get into more of today's top stories. A CAA survey says 98% of Manitoba drivers have witnessed dangerous driving, but only 59% admit to driving dangerously. Be honest, do you ever drive dangerously? The results have 36% say never, 27% say I have in the past, but not anymore, 23% say yes, I catch myself occasionally, 9% say I don't drive, and only 3% say yes, I'm often reckless. Well, according to the CAA survey, we got a couple liars in the poll results there. But now back to today's top stories. And in a push to bring Canadian travelers back to the Big Apple, New York City Tourism is launching a new two-week program offering discounts on hotels, restaurants, and tourism attractions across the city. Global's Taria Isri has more.
0: Bruce Newman and his wife, Helen, love New York. But every relationship has its limits.
1: I don't have anything against Americans. It's just the current administration right now and the way they're treating Canada and the way they're treating their own citizens, to be honest.
0: The New Brunswicker wanted to surprise his wife with a trip for her 75th birthday. Rather than taking her back to Broadway last spring, he chose London's theater district instead.
1: I'm one little guy, and this is the statement that I can make. And apparently, a lot of other Canadians feel the same way.
0: They do, as the trade war drags on. So the Big Apple is trying to win Canadians back with a new campaign.
2: Things that Canadians love about New York City are still here.
0: Tourism officials have unveiled the NYC Northern Neighbor Deal, offering Canadians 30% off on a range of hotels and sites starting next month. Before the pandemic, about 1 million Canadians visited the city annually. This year, that number is only expected to reach 820,000.
2: There has been a pause, obviously, for some visitors, and we sort of respect that and understand that. And we are here and welcoming them and ready when they are.
0: Despite the current tensions, the number of Canadian visitors heading south of the border has started to rebound.
3: The situation with the U.S. has really moved from an emotional shock reaction to more of a sustained reality. Canadians are kind of an endurance economy point of view right now.
0: Montana, Las Vegas, and Buffalo have launched similar campaigns, hoping to attract Canadians. But with another 50% tariff threat looming, the road back to pre-trade war travel numbers could be a long one. Taria Isri, Global News, Montreal.
23: And AI is back in the news again. Shocker, there are 1,200 employees from Anthropic, OpenAI, Meta, Google signed a petition against the U.S. to support an international effort to develop technical and governance tools to pace the frontier of automated AI development. Nathaniel Dove has more.
24: Anthropic has deepened our investment.
25: Leaders of an industry famous for moving fast and promising revolutionary change are now calling for restraint. Anthropic CEO Dario Amodei, one of 1,200 leading AI developers who signed a petition called Pacing the Frontier. It asked the U.S. government to support an international effort to develop the technical and governance tools needed to deliberately pace or manage the progress of the frontier of automated AI development. It is hard to predict exactly how much this will accelerate AI progress, the petition states, but there is a real risk that capability development rapidly accelerates beyond our ability to understand or control the resulting systems.
26: When we get to a place where AI models are actually able to design, build, and train the next generation of AI models.
25: Meta's chief scientist signed, writing, AI is progressing at a rate that our society might not be ready for. Like splitting the atom, AI holds the potential for both immense benefit and immense risk, an Anthropic employee adds. An OpenAI worker compares the race towards automated AI to a runaway nuclear chain reaction.
26: All of a sudden, we are sharing the planet with entities that we don't fully understand that have IQs that are quite a bit higher than ours.
25: Western University's Mark Daly says that so many people working with leading AI signed shows how serious the issue is. On Tuesday, China's foreign minister touted the World AI Cooperation Organization, a Chinese-led group of mostly Global South countries. Daly says Canada, along with the EU and similar countries, can play a role, by forcing other countries to adhere to regulations.
26: If you want to sell your product into our markets, you have to play. We're not telling you what to do. You just have to show us what you're doing.
25: The petition comes a week after OpenAI says one of its models autonomously hacked a company. And on Wednesday, OpenAI clarified the AI hacked two companies. Nathaniel Dove, Global News.
23: We'll have more on that just after the 5:30 news. And we'll even hear about AI hallucinations, what that means, and how worried we should be about this petition. Personally, I'm extremely worried because I've seen the Terminator, but I'm no expert. We'll touch on that a little bit later. Coming up next, though, you've been hearing on our newscast about the stabbing of a Good Samaritan. We'll have more on that. And we'll be speaking with the lawyer about the implications of helping someone and what you need to know. But up first, Christian, what's coming up in sports?
4: We'll get Drew Brown's thoughts on the Lions, who come in very desperate tomorrow against the Blue Bombers. The Sharks give Macklin Celebrini a whole lot of money. What could be Tarek Skubal's final start in Detroit is a crazy one. And a playoff decides who will be the Manitoba Senior Women's Golf Champion.
23: It's 5:15.
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21: With your traffic, I'm Adam Wilson. Northbound Waverly and Chevrier, we've got a stalled vehicle blocking your curb lane. Stay left to pass. Southbound Donald, we've got a second stall past Broadway blocking your middle lane. Expect some southbound delays. Northbound McPhillips, Mountain to Leela, that's moving at 9 minutes. Southbound St. Mary's, Marion to St. Anne's is 5. Eastbound Grant, we have work continuing, Haney to Shaftesbury. Lotto 649 Gold Ball Night, your chance to win $38 million or guaranteed $1 million prize. 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That's your 680 CJOB traffic.
22: I'm weather specialist Grace Miller here with your forecast. With tomorrow closing off our yellow warning for heat issued for Winnipeg, we're expecting a high of 28 and a low of 16 with some full cloud coverage. Friday, we'll see nice sunny skies to start off the weekend with a high of 28, low of 16. Saturday, we're expecting clear skies once again with a high of 29, low of 20. Sunday, high of 33, low of 20.
23: 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A 31-year-old male suspect has been arrested and charged following a stabbing near Jubilee Avenue and Osborne Street. On July 28th at 9:15 p.m., the victim, a 51-year-old man, was attempting to help a woman who appeared to be suffering from an overdose when the male suspect, known to the woman, approached and stabbed him in the upper body. The victim was transported to hospital in unstable condition where he received medical treatment. The woman was also taken to hospital for medical attention. Winnipeg Fire Paramedic Service personnel notified police of the incident. The Good Samaritan Act immediately jumps to mind when hearing this story, and now I'm joined by lawyer Bob Sokolsky. Bob, thank you so much for taking the time today.
10: My pleasure. You know, Tyson, it's a strange coincidence, but I'm at South Osborne right now. I had to come and meet some folks down here and cutting in, and I'm two blocks away from where the incident occurred, which is somewhat disconcerting because we've often thought about this neighborhood as safe, just like the people around Kelvin High School thought their neighborhood was safe. And when we look at the Good Samaritan Protection Act, an act that's been in force for 20 years, doesn't come up a lot. But in this case, the person who helped out, the Good Samaritan, as we know from the Bible, the Good Samaritan helped out the person in distress and is protected by this act.
23: And for, so, go ahead.
10: Potential, for any potential harm that may be caused to the person he's helping, to encourage people to help people in distress. That's what the act is designed to do. It will not assist a professional or someone who's helping out a person for personal gain, but it will help out a volunteer or a volunteer group, a volunteer organization. And this particular person is encouraged to help the person in distress and be free from any potential liability exposure.
23: Very well said, Bob. Do you hear a lot of cases involving the Good Samaritan Act, you know, especially with the drug problem that we're seeing now in our province?
10: You know what? Until you alerted me to this story and the reference to the act, I can tell you that this act does not come into play in the practice of law on a regular basis. I haven't seen it invoked, and I've been doing this for 46 years. The act's been in play for 20 years. I have not seen it invoked in any litigation in which I've been involved. Perhaps because the act is in existence and someone who may claim to have been harmed by a Good Samaritan would go to legal counsel, and legal counsel would say, well, there's this act, and it protects that person. It gives them absolute protection from liability, save and except there's an exception that if the person providing the assistance is, quote, grossly negligent, unquote, there may be exposure there. But in answer to your question, I've not seen it invoked in any litigation that's taken place since this act came into play 20 years ago.
23: And just really quickly here, Bob, I really appreciate you taking the time, but what would negligible help mean?
10: What would gross negligence mean? That if the person, let me give you an example. If the person went to intervene and did something that was way off the charts, take as a, an hyperbolic example. If the person is in distress and started, the Good Samaritan started to drag the person or do something vigorously harmful to the person that is not tied to assisting them, that may be determined to be grossly negligent.
23: Bob, thank you so much for taking the time. Really appreciate it. Unfortunately, we're out of time, but all the best going forward.
10: Okay, take care. Cheers. Bye-bye.
23: That was Bob Sokolsky, lawyer, and we want to hear from you. Do stories like this prevent you from wanting to help people, as awful as that sounds? And how often do you help people, if at all? And it's tough because there's the human element on one hand where the empathetic part of your brain kicks in, but then you hear a story like this, and if there's a threat of getting yourself injured for just helping someone out, at the end of the day, there's always self-preservation that comes to mind. Let us know at 204-780-6868. It's 524.
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4: Good afternoon. I'm Christian O'Mell. There will be a change on the O-line for the Winnipeg Blue Bombers tomorrow night. Terrell Broxton will not get the chance to face off against his former team, the BC Lions. He's out with a knee injury, but only on the one game injured list. Micah Vanderpool will go in at right tackle, which means Tyler Ellsbury is back to center. Gabe Wall is back at left guard after everything got shuffled around when Broxton got hurt against Calgary. That's the main difference for the Bombers heading into this one against a Lions team that's pretty desperate at 1-5. What does Drew Brown think of their opponent tomorrow?
13: Yeah, I mean, I expect they're going to compete hard. You know, when you watch them on tape, they play hard. They have really good players, specifically on defense, you know, just watching them. Their front's really good. And their back end has improved, you know, drastically since the beginning of the year. So, you know, I expect, you know, a hard-fought game where we need to execute and play better than them.
4: Jaden Woodby also returns from the six-game injured list, while the Lions have confirmed that rookie Caden Salter will get his first CFL start at QB. James Butler is not going to play at running back. It'll be Amani Bailey and Xander Horvath taking that ball, though they're a team that doesn't run the ball much. Lots more coming up on the sports show at 7. The San Jose Sharks have wasted no time in making Macklin Celebrini a very rich man. Well, I guess you'll have to wait till next summer, but that's when a 5-year extension worth $18.8 million per season will kick in. As of now, it's the highest AAV in the NHL, and he's worth it. Coming off a 115-point season, it feels like he's only going to get better. Generational talent is the justified label after two seasons. Stick with hockey now, and Jets at Noon listeners got a treat today as Brian Little joined the show to talk about a whole range of things, including his favorite moment as a Jet.
14: It's hard to pick one. I mean, honestly, one of them is not even really like to do with my something I did, but like winning game 7 in Nashville was like, you know, one of the highlights playing in Winnipeg. That was just like an unbelievable game and atmosphere. And
4: you can download the Jets at Noon podcast to hear the full interview with Little. And a familiar name taking over Canada's women's hockey team, Danielle Sauvageau, will be the GM heading into the 2030 Olympics. The 64-year-old will stay on as GM of the Montreal Victoire for one more year before turning her full attention to the national team, which she coached to an Olympic gold medal back in 2002. Kazuma Okamoto had 3 hits and drove in 2 runs, while Treya Savage only allowed 1 run in just about 7 innings of work. Blue Jays took the rubber match of a 3-game set in Washington 5-2. Also, what a game in Detroit in what could be Tarek Skubal's final start as a Tiger. He became the fastest pitcher in team history to record 1,000 strikeouts. His team staked him to a 7-run lead. He gave 3 of those runs back before he was pulled, and the Tigers eventually lost 10-9 in 12 innings. Another terrible defeat for the Tigers. Should be the final nail in the coffin. They can't keep the pending free agent. They have to trade him before Monday's trade deadline. Goldeyes go for the sweep of the Monarchs in Kansas City tonight. And congrats to Todd Fanning and Angela Martins on winning the men's and women's Manitoba Senior Golf Championships at Breezy Bend today. Fanning won his 2nd straight title by 4 strokes over Jay Doyle, while Martins needed a playoff when he got it on the first hole against Stacey Borowski. I'm Christian O'Mell. That's 680 CJOB Sports.
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3: I'm Noah Fuchs with your Global News update. A Good Samaritan was stabbed near Jubilee and Osborne while trying to help a woman in distress. Police say a 51-year-old passerby was trying to help a woman who appeared to be overdosing just after 9 o'clock last night. Police say he was attacked and stabbed in the upper body. He was rushed to hospital in unstable condition. The woman was taken to hospital as well. Constable Claude Chansey says he understands incidents like this may keep some from helping others, but hopes it doesn't.
18: This is a very unique incident in the fact that there was an attack that was committed as someone was being helped. So it's something that we don't normally see, and of course we don't like to see, but we don't want that to discourage people from helping their fellow citizens.
3: He says if you see something but don't feel like you can help, call 911. That's the best thing to do. A 31-year-old was arrested about 90 minutes later nearby on Brandon Avenue. He faces several charges. In the United States, the Associated Press is reporting Dr. Anthony Fauci is pleading the Fifth Amendment while appearing before a GOP-led Senate panel investigating the handling of the COVID-19 pandemic.
19: Dr. Anthony Fauci is refusing to answer questions from the Senate Homeland Security Committee about his COVID-19 pandemic handling. Fauci says panel chair Rand Paul is essentially out to get him.
20: Given Senator Paul's obvious obsession with calling for my prosecution.
19: And when Paul started asking questions centered on the pandemic's origins and Fauci's approval of funding for research on virus mutations.
20: What was the reasoning, and are you sorry, basically?
19: Fauci would not reply.
20: On the advice of counsel, I respectfully declined to answer, based upon my rights under the Fifth Amendment of the Constitution.
19: That move, at least for now, sidesteps calls for Fauci's prosecution if he's accused of lying today. President Biden pardoned Fauci, but critics suggest he could still face charges if he perjures himself under oath. Sagar Magani, Washington.
3: And the federal government says it plans to spend $1.6 billion to replace 45 of Via Rail's aging locomotives. Transport Minister Stephen McKinnon made the announcement today in Montreal, where the federal government is spending another $357 million to build a new assembly plant and maintenance facility. He says the trains will be built by a Switzerland-based company.
24: Stadler will complete the final assembly of up to 36 locomotives in Canada, with much of the work taking place at this very facility in Montreal. The facility will also serve as the long-term maintenance hub for the new fleet, marking the first time in decades that passenger locomotives for Via Rail will be assembled domestically.
3: McKinnon says the deal will create 1,200 new full-time jobs, with the first trains expected to be delivered by 2031. It's 5:33.
21: With your traffic, I'm Adam Wilson. Northbound Pembina past South Park Drive, a stalled vehicle's blocking your median lane. Keep right and expect some delays. Southbound Donald, a second stall is blocking the middle lane just past Broadway. Keep left through there. Southbound Kendleston, Tuxedo to Sterling Lyon, your drive time is 7 minutes. Southbound Osborne, Broadway to Confusion Corner, still moving slow at 11. Northbound Sherbrooke delays with work continuing starting at Broadway. 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That's your 680-CJOB traffic.
22: I'm weather specialist Grace Miller here with your forecast. With the yellow warning for heat closing off today, we're expecting a high of 28 tomorrow and a very warm weekend with a high of 28 on Friday, low of 16 and sunny, clear skies. Saturday, we'll see that sun again with a high of 29, low of 20. Sunday, we're expecting a high of 33 and a low of 20 with mostly sunny skies and some partial cloud coverage.
23: Right now, it's 34. Feels like 43 at 680 CJOB. I like that weather music. I'm Tyson Rewicki, in for Richard Cluche for the next 2 weeks. Rich is going to be back, though. He's just enjoying some nice vacation time. So don't fret too much. Rich will be back. But we're going to have a good time over these next 2 weeks. This news hour is brought to you by McDonald's, One Meadowlands Drive, West St. Paul. Vanilla cones are just $1 each in the McDonald's app. AI is back in the news, and of course it is. But this coming off the particularly concerning news that OpenAI was hacking companies, and the hacking may have even extended past what was originally believed. Now, 1,200 employees from Anthropic, OpenAI, Meta, Google, all signed a petition asking the U.S. to support an international effort to develop technical and governance tools to pace the frontier of automated AI development. I'm joined now by cybersecurity expert and analyst Ritesh Kotek. And Ritesh, what does this petition actually entail?
5: So what the petition entails, it's called Pacing the Frontier. And the whole idea behind it is recently there was an incident where an AI model that was created by OpenAI essentially broke out of its controlled environment, was able to get onto the internet and then go and hack other companies. And there's been recent reports that it may have hacked other companies as well. And now as a result, you have over 1,200 workers from some of the biggest AI companies, OpenAI, Anthropic, Google, DeepMind, Meta, kind of list goes on, saying, look, we need the government to actually create technical and governance tools to slow down this autonomous AI capabilities, because currently it is completely outpacing what human beings can literally control.
23: And after some of those hacking concerns, are we at the point where AI is kind of the one who decides whether it ramps its pace up or down?
5: Yeah, so, you know, we're kind of getting into this autonomous AI-related debate that's been going on for years. Clearly, you know, I think we've all seen sci-fi movies that have tried to highlight some of the risks that are associated with it. What happens when the AI goes rogue? Is it its own entity? Look, I get those concerns, but at the end of the day, it's human beings that are developing these algorithms. And I think that there's a very real push here to say, we know the power of artificial intelligence, but we also know the destruction that it can do. It can be used as a shield to protect us and make our lives more enjoyable, but it can also be used as a sword to harm us. And I think one of the big concerns here is, how do we reap the benefits while mitigating the risks of that, of the potential harm that can come from it? So, and that's a decision that's being made by human beings and not by AI.
23: And we've heard, you know, how AI can help when it comes to healthcare, and even when it comes to climate change as well. You know, how do you kind of balance that when it becomes the good that it does as opposed to the destruction?
5: Yeah, that's, you know, and it seems like that's a bit of a moving target. And there's been a lot of conversations around how AI could potentially make the world more accessible. You know, think about it from a legal perspective. Can it go out and do research and discovery for lawyers, therefore bringing down the cost when it comes to access to legal services? Can it make the real-time language translation, so being used for accessibility purposes? So there's clearly a lot of positives. There's obviously a lot of concerns as well, from an infrastructure side, the environmental concerns, and when it goes rogue and it starts giving us information that's misleading. You know, there's a whole term for that, AI hallucinations, when it just makes up information as well. So the balance is something that needs to be discussed between between society, governments, different ethicists, the organizations that are developing this as well. But this is clearly the new arms race. And are we ever going to find a happy medium in the world that we're living in? Your guess is as good as mine.
23: And I want to ask another question about this petition. But first, you mentioned AI hallucinations there. Can you elaborate on that a little bit more and maybe provide an example of what that means?
5: Yeah, so when you ask AI a question or you ask it to generate a particular document or something like that, and all of a sudden the AI wants to be kind. It's going to try and give you the answer to satisfy you. And what's going to happen is if it doesn't know the answer, it hallucinates. It literally makes up false information. There's some very famous cases, but probably the ones that are getting the most attention are coming out of the legal field, where lawyers are actually being sanctioned because what they're doing is submitting documents to the court that have made up case law, literally cases that never existed. And it turns out because they use some sort of generative AI tool to generate a particular document, only to find out, or the judge finds out, or somebody finds out saying, wait a second, this case never happened. Turns out the AI hallucinated and made it up. And there's been ample cases like that. So that's what a hallucination is and how it can literally impact individuals and in some cases, even freedoms.
23: I mean, that's just fascinating. But going back to the petition side of things, you know, it's one thing to say that, yes, we need to ramp down here when it comes to some of the advancements that we're seeing, or the pace at least. But it's another thing to do that when there's so much money involved. How do you kind of go about this slowing down of the pace while ensuring that another company doesn't try to capitalize on this kind of down period?
5: And forget companies, right? This can go further. Think of countries. Obviously, a lot of the talk has been around, and even the companies that we mentioned earlier, these are U.S. Headquartered companies. U.S. isn't the only country that's developing or has companies that are developing artificial intelligence. China is a big one as well. The last AI action summit happened in India. There's a big push there. Previously, it was held in France, and there was a big push for a European large language model. Canada, we have our own too, as well. So it's not just about the companies. It's also the countries. Can we get all these countries on board to say, look, in order for this to work, this needs to be international. We need to agree to something. I think that's a tough sell, especially given the mere fact that a lot of this technology that is being used at the highest levels is going to be used for cybersecurity. It's going to be used for defense-related purposes or offense-related purposes, depending on which side of the aisle you sit on. So it's a tough sell. And yes, we can get companies to take pledges. We can get employees to take pledges. But if the countries don't want to play ball and have their own agenda, it's going to be a very tough sell, if not impossible.
23: And lastly, Ritesh, just want to ask you, should people be concerned about this news?
5: It's tough. Look, I think a lot of this stuff is quite alarming to individuals. You know, AI breaking out, autonomous technology, the sense that there is a bit of a unknown to it. I think we need to question. We do need to be cautious, but also optimistic on the benefits of the technology. This is where I turn to our governments and making sure that we have appropriate legislation, which we don't right now. The government has introduced new bills that are going to look at potentially regulating elements of AI as well. There are global conversations that are happening. There are companies that are investing in the ethical components of this, the transparency components, the accountability components, just not fast enough, but these conversations are happening. So overall, I would tell individuals that we need to be cautiously optimistic.
23: That's cybersecurity expert and analyst Ritesh Kotak, and just the country aspect of that. It's something I never really thought of, and at the end of the day, that's probably the most terrifying outcome, right? That some other countries are getting ahead or they're gaining the edge here and not doing what they're supposed to be doing. And that to me is just absolutely absurd. Every time we hear about an AI story, and I've said it multiple times, but it just really freaks me out. My older brother, especially, he loves AI. And so if we kind of have this battle right now where it's like, I know what side you're on if it comes down to it. If we get into the Terminator period of AI, I know what side you're going to side with. But let us know, 204-780-6868. And we also have a traffic note. Notre Dame at Tecumseh, motor vehicle accident, westbound median lane, and three of the four eastbound lanes on Notre Dame are blocked by emergency crews. So if you're in the area there, keep an eye out. Don't get caught up in traffic. We're going to take a quick break. When we come back, we're going to talk about CAA's new study that came out regarding dangerous driving and distracted driving. And some of the numbers may shock you. It's 543.
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21: With your traffic, I'm Adam Wilson. Dealing with some stalled vehicles, southbound Donald Pass Broadway, your middle lane is blocked. Keep left to pass. Northbound Pembina approaching the Abenoji-Mikina overpass, a second stall is in your median lane. Stay right to avoid that. Northbound Waverly and Chevrier, a stalled vehicle's blocking your curb lane. Southbound Kenniston, a few delays on your way to McGilvery, and both directions up McPhillips as you're approaching Inkster.
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22: I'm weather specialist Grace Miller here with your forecast, with the yellow warning for heat issued for Winnipeg. We're expecting high temperatures throughout the week. Tomorrow's high is 34 with a low of 22, with some light winds and clouds possible throughout the day, as well as on Thursday for a high of 29 and a low of 16. Friday, we're expecting another high of 29 with a low of 17, right until Saturday with another high of 29, low of 20.
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1: I'm Kevin Hirschfield. Tonight on Global News and 680 CJOB, a rally held after the death of an animal rescue worker in Sandy Bay First Nation. As organizations say, a lack of funding for them has led to serious animal overpopulation and potentially deadly outcomes. Plus, a Good Samaritan stabbed near Jubilee in Osborne while trying to help a woman in distress. We get more on that situation. And could Winnipeg lose its title as Slurpee Capital of the World? More on how crime is causing 7-Eleven some headaches. All that and more tonight on Global News and 680 CJOB, and anytime at globalnews.ca/Winnipeg and cjob.com.
23: Thanks, Kevin. Welcome back to the news. I'm Tyson Rewicki in for Richard Kluche. Head over to globalnews.ca to check out our question of the day. A CAA survey says 98% of Manitoban drivers have witnessed dangerous driving, but only 59% admit to actually driving dangerously. Be honest. Do you ever drive dangerously? 36% say never. 26% say I have in the past, but not anymore. 23% say yes, I catch myself occasionally. 8% say I don't drive, and only 4% say yes, I'm often reckless. And the guys on the start earlier today spoke with Ewald Friesen, the manager of government and community relations for CAA Manitoba. And CAA Manitoba had released its most recent findings on speeding and dangerous driving here in Manitoba. I mentioned the stats there and how only 59% admit that they have engaged in at least one dangerous behavior themselves, revealing that significant disconnect between what drivers are seeing and how they actually assess their own actions behind the wheel. Ewald Friesen was asked whether there needs to be tougher penalties on this.
2: Well, what's interesting in the Manitoba case is that we have a law that can be applied for imprudent driving, and that's at the discretion of law enforcement. And then we have a law for holding an electronic device. And so generally speaking, that covers a span of types of distracted driving behavior. In other jurisdictions, there is a comprehensive distracted driving law specifically, which enumerates what is distracted driving and what is not distracted driving. So to a great extent, this could be an improvement that could be considered. However, generally speaking, our laws would cover, you know, how like the deterrent for what is most dangerous vis-a-vis distracted driving out there. There could be some room for improvement. It's a very interesting discussion that's being had as we recognize that distracted driving is becoming more and more prevalent. On the topic of support for penalties, this is quite interesting from our survey. Most Manitobans support the penalties that we have. 88% said that, you know, they support the penalties for speeding. And then 64% indicate that they would be okay with even stricter penalties, which is quite interesting. And I think that it's telling of this, the same disconnect that we started with, that we see it in others, but we don't see it in ourselves. And if we see it in others, of course, we would support stricter penalties because it doesn't apply to us. Well, we're here to say that, of course, it would. Yeah, that's where we find ourselves. Again, all things that we can do. Don't get me wrong. We are all excited about this coming long weekend. Let's make sure everybody gets there safely.
23: And what are some of the distractions while driving?
2: Yeah, so we've probably all seen it. A delayed acceleration at a green light or a stop sign or even veering in between lanes. We've even looked over probably to our fellow driver and seen them doing something like maybe sending an email or a text. We've seen folks making videos with their phones, but there's also a whole bunch of other types of distracted driving behaviors that are out there. Anything like applying makeup or an unsecured child or pet can be distracted driving. Eating is a big one. So we see a lot of folks really taking for granted that their eyes need to be on the road. So the reason that any discussion about dangerous driving has to involve distracted is because it is the leading cause of injury and fatality on Manitoba roads, and it's not even close. Distracted driving is the number one. Here's the thing. While we recognize it's danger, Manitobans recognize that, hey, you know, distracted driving is a problem. I see a lot of it. Only half of us ever admit to having done it. So that, again,

0: lane changes, wholly preventable.
1: Come on. Eating while driving? I mean, I'm not a saint either when it comes to driving. I've had some experiences myself, but just eating, that doesn't really sit right with me. But to each their own. After the 6 o'clock news, we're going to speak with a party coach. That sounds like maybe the coolest title of all time. We'll find out exactly what that means. And also just about how Gen Zers in particular, they're not getting out and partying. They're not getting out and socializing. How much is that affecting their mental health? It's 5:55.
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3: The Prime Minister suggests Canada's reputation could take a hit if the country started leveraging energy exports in U.S. trade talks. Ontario Premier Doug Ford has urged leveraging energy exports against the latest tariff threats. German utility Uniper says it signed a deal to buy liquefied natural gas from BC's planned Salisims project. First deliveries are expected in 2032. Cenovus is set to surpass 1 million barrels per day in production. The Calgary-based oil giant's second quarter results included a threefold profit surge. On the markets, the S&P TSX Composite Index was down around 416 points. In New York, the Dow Jones was down 1,153. Our dollar traded for 71.01 cents U.S. compared with 70.91 cents yesterday. Crude oil was up $5.20 U.S., $84.46 a barrel. And gold was down $1.60 U.S. to $4,097 an ounce. From the Canadian Press Business Desk, I'm Jason White.
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1: Global News at 6 o'clock. I'm Kevin Hirschfield. We have some breaking news out of Alberta this hour, where the search for an 11-year-old Calgary boy who has been missing since July 16th is over. Calgary police announcing at a Wednesday afternoon media briefing that they've found the body of a small boy who they believe to be Parker. The body was found today on the east side of Deerfoot Trail. That's just a few blocks from where Parker was last seen. We'll have more information as it becomes available tonight. It comes as police announced they had resumed the ground search today for the boy, who was, of course, went missing on July 16th and was the subject of an Alberta Amber Alert. Well, Canine Advocacy Manitoba says no one should die doing what they love and is calling for government action. Manitoba First Nations Police Service says 37-year-old Amanda Nobis died in a dog attack while going to pick up puppies in Sandy Bay Ojibwe First Nation earlier this month. Two male dogs were put down while Canine Advocacy rescued a female dog and several puppies. Jackie Hanna with Canine says Amanda is not the first to lose her life this way.
2: There's been many cases that haven't been noticed, so this is not just a one-off, but we want to make an impact. We want to make sure that this doesn't happen again. Get the attention of everybody that needs to be brought into it, as in the government, the chief and councils, to make change.
1: Hannah says K9 is looking at implementing new protocols and safety measures for volunteers. Animal groups currently are hosting a No More Manitoba Maulings rally at the Manitoba legislature. That going on right now. Business owners and community advocates in the neighborhood where a supervised consumption site is set to open next month are speaking out. Members of the North Logan community don't believe they've been heard on issues surrounding the site on Henry Street, including the owner of Tench Plumbing and Heating, who pointed to a problem right in front of him on the sidewalk in front of the site.
3: I'm definitely not a fan of this. To give you an example, there's a needle right there.
1: He says drug use in the neighborhood has been very problematic, including earlier today.
3: I'm a little bit irate today. I'm trying to hold back my emotion a bit. Not even 3 hours ago, I was involved in an altercation, and I was actually had needles thrown at me.
1: The group is calling for better communication with residents and businesses, including rescheduling a community open house that was supposed to happen today, but has been canceled. The facility at 366 Henry Street is being run by Aboriginal Health and Wellness and is set to fully open on August 11th. A Manitoba First Nation is filing a proposed class action lawsuit following a power outage that devastated the Pimichikamak community back in December. Global's Tegan Rasha reports.
4: The power outage lasted for 4 days in Pimichikamak, with nearly half of the 8,000 people in the community forced to evacuate. Chief David Monius says around 650 people still haven't returned home. He adds the outage destroyed homes and lives are at risk due to the frigid temperatures. The Cross Lake Band of Indians is planning to sue Manitoba Hydro, the Manitoba government, and the Attorney General of Canada. The First Nation is seeking compensation for damages and is calling for a backup hydro line in case of emergencies.
5: So I believe that Canada, Manitoba, certainly Manitoba Hydro, were negligent in providing the essential services that we needed.
4: Manitoba Hydro and the province won't comment at this time as the matter is before the courts. Global News has also reached out to the Attorney General of Canada. Tegan Rasha, Global News.
1: Well, Winnipeg has lost a lot of 7-Elevens over the last couple of years and now could lose its title as Slurpee Capital of the World. The convenience store chain's Mark Goodman says Calgary is threatening to take the title.
6: Winnipeg has proudly held the Slurpee Capital of the World title for 2 decades. And we're so incredibly thankful for all the passionate Slurpee fans in the marketplace. And while the city still remains on top, Calgary is really closing in on that gap.
1: Goodman says the title is calculated on a per capita basis. Fewer stores, of course, means fewer Slurpees, and corporate restructuring and retail crime have led to 8 7-Elevens closing in Winnipeg since August 2024. But he says more are coming.
6: Specifically here in Winnipeg, I would say residents can expect more 7-Eleven locations coming soon.
1: Goodman can't say how many more stores right now, but says there will be announcements in the not-too-distant future. And U.S. President Donald Trump appearing to change his tune on his next moves with Iran following last night's surprise attack on a U.S. base in Jordan, saying now it's time to, quote, hit them back. Stephen Portnoy explains.
7: Of course, for the last couple of days, we've been reporting the president had decided to hold off on a massive strike to give negotiations a bit more space, although the Iranians insist that despite what the president's been saying about ongoing talks, that there aren't any. The president, however, says it'll be straightening out now, but we're going to hit them very hard.
1: It's 6:05.
8: With your traffic, I'm Adam Wilson. Northbound Waverly approaching Chevrier, we've got a stalled vehicle blocking your curb lane. Keep left to pass. Northbound Pembina approaching South Park Drive, a second stall is blocking your median lane. Keep right through there. Eastbound Regent, slow-moving traffic towards Peguis, and southbound on McPhillips heading to Inkster. Southbound King Edward, work continuing Wellington to Sargent, and northbound St. Mary's down to one lane, Abenoji-Mikina to Fermor. 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That's your 680 CJOB traffic.
9: I'm weather specialist Grace Miller here with your forecast. With today's high of 34 and a low of 23, closing off the yellow warning for heat issued for Winnipeg, we'll see things cool off just a little bit tomorrow with a high of 28 and a low of 16 with some full cloud coverage. Friday, we'll see some nice sunny skies again with a high of 28 and a low of 16. Light winds and clear skies are expected.
10: Right now it's 33, feels like 44 at 680 CJOB. Welcome back to the news. I'm Tyson Rewicki in for Richard Kluche. I'm really looking forward to this interview here. And we've been talking the past couple days on our airwaves just about how young people don't seem to be drinking alcohol or partying as much. And while on the surface, that is a good thing. You don't want people going too far in that direction. But those are also big indicators of social presence. And when it comes to partaking in those events, that seems to be really hitting Gen Zers hard with their mental health. Now, you don't want your kids going too far down the partying lane, like I mentioned, but going too far the other way is also going to have its detriments. I'm joined now by Evan Cudworth, the party coach. Evan, thank you so much for taking time to join us today.
11: Thanks for having me. Party on, brother.
10: I'm just going to say first, right off the top, that party coach might be the coolest title of all time. But I wanted to ask you, do you find that people now more than ever are yearning for social connection?
11: Listen, we've been dancing around fires as humans for a long time. And I think lots of things shift and change. We have technology, we have COVID, and things shift. But I think what we're starting to see is that people need this social interaction, whatever that party looks like. So I think it will come back in a big way. But yeah, I think people are feeling the loss of it.
10: And you mentioned just some of those different theories. I mean, we had the pandemic that prevented people from socializing in person, phones, and kind of that self-surveillance state has got to be a big part of it as well. And then also even just the cost of things in general. Is this not a one shoe fits all, but rather a multiple pronged issue that we're seeing here?
11: For sure. And so I'm solidly a millennial. And so, we partied through the recession and we partied through everything. And I kind of understand, though, a younger generation being more cautious and seeing kind of the dangers of that. Every generation gets to carry their own banner. But I see a lot of people out there. I'm really optimistic. I'm in Chicago right now. It's Lollapalooza weekend. And Gen Z is out and partying their butts off here.
10: And so just in your experience with communicating with people, I mean, you mentioned on your website that you're here to reconnect humanity and save people's social lives. Just what is the prevailing sentiment that you're hearing when you're talking to these people who want to save their social lives?
11: The big thing that I think we're dealing with is health and wellness. We started optimizing and measuring things. You know, I've worn Aura Rings and Whoops, and we love our scores that we get, our sleep scores. And we started to measure a bunch of things and started to judge our health based on those things that we measure. It's not really fun to measure partying or social life. And I don't think that we should, but I think we need to wake up and realize that just because we can measure it, we can't measure it, doesn't mean it's not important. And I think people feel it in their souls that there is something that they're missing that they're not able to measure.
10: And I wanted to go back to what you mentioned just off the top of that interview there. And you just brought up Lollapalooza too, and I'm pretty jealous that you're there right now. But I wanted to ask you, you mentioned how people have been dancing around fires for years, even going back to the caveman days. Just how human is it to want to crave that socialness? And in the state that we're currently in, just how hard is that to always manage when there's so much other pressures that are being put on people?
11: So I'm always cautious. I don't want everyone to be like me or necessarily party more. I think there's different types of people. And some people are going to love, I love spending some Friday nights in the library with a book. But all I'm offering is a possibility that if you've been taught or you feel like you don't belong at the party or that partying's inaccessible to you or that you're anxious, just offering that there's a party for you. There are people out there that want your energy and want you to be there, and just keeping that possibility open for people.
10: And you've created this party within method. Can you kind of explain that and just how it works?
11: So this came out of, I was doing a lot of high executive coaching for people hacking their morning routines and doing wellness, but they kept asking me, Evan, how are you, you know, working out and then still going to festivals every weekend? And it seemed like a lot of these high-powered people didn't know how to have fun anymore. So the Party with Ann is kind of a method on how to rebuild and rediscover how you have fun from the inside out. So kind of break, it's an unlearning process, realizing that, hey, maybe I don't need alcohol or substances, or maybe I don't need to feel like I'm 22 again. Maybe I can have fun like an adult and I'm still going to be able to have fun. But it's a very individual process for people, and I see people coming out with very different outcomes.
10: And what would be your message to you, someone who's maybe going through something where it's just like, oh man, I don't really want to go out, you know, I feel more comfortable being in person, but yet they have that sense of longing. Like, what would be the message to someone who's maybe going through something like that?
11: First of all, longing is beautiful. Longing is the foundation of so much great art and connection. And if you're feeling longing, it means that you know, there are someone's longing for you. And so just lean into that feeling and realize if you're feeling it, there's probably other people feeling it too. And this is maybe not about just making yourself better, but by you going out, you're actually helping other people.
10: Evan, thank you so much for taking the time. Are you going to Lollapalooza right now?
11: I won't be going to the actual festival. I'm hitting a bunch of pre-parties and after-parties.
10: Oh, that's fair. I guess I'll have to do. But thanks so much for taking the time today. Really appreciate it. And it's just wise words as well. So thank you so much for joining us today.
11: Of course. Thanks so much for having me. Party on, everyone.
10: That is Evan Cudworth, the party coach. And man, you can just hear it in his voice. That guy seems like an absolute blast to party with. So we'll have to have Evan back on in the future, maybe. But a lot of good words there. And even just I really connected with that piece where it's just going back thousands and thousands of years, humans have just wanted to do things together. And it's a really, really cool thing to think about. And it's just nice that there's always going to be that yearning and that connection that people want with each other. We're going to take a break. But first, Christian O'Mell, what's coming up in sports?
12: Who's in and who's out for the Bombers and Lions tomorrow? Macklin Celebrini gets a big pay raise, but not till next summer. How did the Jays fare this afternoon in Washington? And an update from the Manitoba Senior Golf Championships.
10: Right before we take a break, hit up the text line, 204-780-6868. What are you doing this summer to get amped up? Doesn't have to be a party. Doesn't have to be a festival. But what are you planning on doing that brings you joy, that brings fun to your life? Would love to hear from you, 204-780-6868. Tyson Rewicki filling in for Richard Kluche. We'll have more news right after this.

0: Rev your engines. The original Sunday Night Cruise is back at its new location, the Pony Corral on Nairn. 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
10: With your traffic, I'm Adam Wilson. Expect a few delays northbound on Pembina approaching the Abenoji-Mikina overpass. There's a stalled vehicle blocking your median lane. Keep right to pass. Eastbound Abenoji-Mikina, a few delays on your way to St. Anne's. And southbound Keniston approaching Grant. Westbound Chepequa, some work happening Maine to Henderson. And eastbound on Nairn, losing your median lane starting at Stapleton. 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That's your 680 CJOB traffic.
11: I'm weather specialist Grace Miller here with your forecast. With tomorrow closing off our yellow warning for heat issued for Winnipeg, we're expecting a high of 28 and a low of 16 with some full cloud coverage. Friday, we'll see nice sunny skies to start off the weekend with a high of 28, low of 16. Saturday, we're expecting clear skies once again with a high of 29, low of 20. Sunday, high of 33, low of 20.
12: Right now it's 33, feels like 44 at 680 CJOB. 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Welcome back to the news. I'm Tyson Rowicki in for Richard Kluche. Head over to globalnews.ca to check out our question of the day. A CAA survey says 98% of Manitoba drivers have witnessed dangerous driving, but only 59% admit to driving dangerously. Be honest, do you ever drive dangerously? And we did have a texter text in that said, change the poll from dangerous to aggressive driving. I drive aggressively often, but never dangerously. I don't know if the law would see it that way, but thank you for the text anyways. Now taking a look at the results, 37% say that they never drive dangerously. 26% say I have in the past, but not anymore. 23% say yes, I catch myself occasionally. 8% say I don't drive. And only 4% say yes, I'm often reckless. We played some audio from Ewald Friesen, manager of government and community relations for CAA Manitoba, about this study earlier. So let's listen to how do drivers usually justify going well over the speed limit.
13: Yeah, so obviously speeding is very, it's one of the most serious things we can see that happens out there. Speeding has implications not only for the likelihood of an incident, but also the severity of an incident. If there's one thing that you can do to sort of limit those risks is to reduce your speed and stay within the speed limit. There's also an additional reason to do it, and that's fuel economy. But today, let's talk about dangerous driving. The disconnect between what we see and what we do is absolutely fascinating. We are quite quick to point out that other people speed and drive distracted and do these unsafe lane changes, but we don't admit to doing it ourselves. So what we can do is we can stay within that speed limit, and we can recognize that we're probably guilty of it ourselves. Our data indicates something very, very interesting. Generally speaking, when Manitobans notice that they're speeding, they tend to reduce their speed, which is good news. This is excellent news. However, the average amount that we go over when we are speeding is between 10 kilometers and 19 kilometers. That's too fast. Obviously, we're all excited about, you know, getting to the dock, getting to that campsite this weekend. But speed is something that is very much in our control.
12: That was Ewald Friesen, manager of government and community relations for CAA Manitoba. And that's just a really good point as well, that we got the long weekend coming up. We all want to enjoy it. And I know that sometimes it's frustrating, especially when you're on your way out to the cabin. Like, I've been there as well. You really just want to get out there so fast. But at the end of the day, there's been studies where you're really not saving that much time. And especially once you get to the one lane highway, you don't want to be trying to get too aggressive and start passing people. Let's all have a safe long weekend holiday. And let's make sure we all just get to the same the places that we want to in a safe manner. And I'm going to bring producer Carter Kennington to the program right now. And Carter, do you ever notice, like here in Winnipeg, that the drivers maybe sometimes are a little bit too aggressive or too dangerous?
14: Oh, absolutely. A couple of days ago, I saw someone just like fully cut in front of construction just to like try and like cut in front of another person. And it's like, thank God the person in the back had their head on a swivel, because otherwise you're looking at a collision like right outside of construction. And when that happens, it could break into that stuff.
12: Yeah. And like usually it ends up, you go see him at a stoplight, like a half a mile down, and you're like, oh, we're in the same spot again.
14: Right. So it's like, who cares? You know, you do all of that. You feel like you're getting such a forward advantage, and then we're all at the same red light.
12: Yeah, no, it's a great point. So again, drive safe, get to where you need to go safe. It's a long weekend. We all want to enjoy it. I do want to update. We talked off the top of the show about the tragic mauling of an animal rights advocate. We also mentioned the No More Manitoba Maulings that's taken place, or the Manitoba Maulings rally that's taking place as we speak, excuse me. And Global News' Vasilios Belos has more.
15: Dozens of animal advocates and groups come together after a deadly dog attack took one of their own.
16: It doesn't really matter if you knew her or not. You knew her heart, so many people are devastated.
15: A No More Manitoba Maulings rally was held in front of the legislature after Canine Advocacy's Amanda Nobis was mauled to death at a home where she was sent to rescue dogs. Animal rights laws group Project Artemis is one of the rally organizers, with Christy Zamonski saying all three levels of government need to be involved in the solution.
16: It can't be on the rescue's shoulders anymore. It can't be on volunteers to change like a systematic issue. There is dog maulings happening on the reserves.
15: Advocates say the dog overpopulation issue is province-wide, with many shelters beyond their capacities. But smaller communities are seeing the most serious consequences.
17: If anything brings home the serious and harsh reality of conditions in isolated communities, it's the tragic loss of Amanda Nobis.
15: The Winnipeg Humane Society CEO Christina von Schindler says there's complication in isolated communities that fall under federal jurisdiction, but where services are provincially delivered. It's why they're calling for an immediate roundtable discussion.
17: Really important issues, and entire communities keep getting lost in jurisdictional debate. Whose responsibility is it? Whose capacity is it? We've talked long enough. We need action.
15: The province provided a statement saying it recognizes free roaming and feral dogs create risks, but its work to reduce them through responsible population management and access to veterinary services. It goes on to say animal control is a municipal and individual community responsibility. That as animal organizations call on all levels of government to make a meaningful change. Vasilios Bellos, Global News.
18: Thanks, Vasilios. And yeah, just a really tragic situation there, and really sending our thoughts and prayers to everyone that's affected by that tragedy. We'll be right back with more news after the 6:30 news. It's 6:24.
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20: Good evening, I'm Christian O'Mell. No surprise that after leaving last week's loss with a knee injury, Jarrell Broxton will not be suiting up for the Blue Bombers tomorrow night against BC. Micah Vanderpool will come off the six-game injured list to start at right tackle as the rest of the line goes back to the way it was. And if there's any good news, it's that Broxton's just on the one-game injured list and not the six. Now, the Lions come into this matchup battered and desperate. They're starting rookie Caden Salter at quarterback as they try to pull their season out of the gutter at 1-5. But the Bombers should be very motivated given how things went against Calgary, which is to say, not well. How is Brady Oliveira feeling going into this one?
21: I really, truly just want to win football games. So when it comes to last week, we didn't get the job done. You know, we didn't do enough to win that game. We made way too many mistakes. So I think for me now moving forward after looking at last week, well, what motivates me from last week is the fact that we didn't get the job done. So how can I be better? How can we be better as a group so that when we get out there for our next opportunity, we can be better and hopefully walk away with a better result.
20: One other change has Jaden Woodby coming off the six-game list. Matthew Jackson goes back to the practice roster. For BC, running back James Butler will not play, while the recently signed Lorenzo Maldon will draw in as a backup defensive end. More from the Bombers coming up on the Sports Show at 7. Macklin Celebrini may only have two NHL seasons under his belt, but it's already clear he's one of the best players in the NHL. As such, the Sharks have wasted little time in handing him the bag. Securing their superstar on a five-year extension worth $18.8 million per season. When it kicks in next summer, it will make him the highest-paid player in the NHL on an AAV basis. That could, of course, change by then, especially considering Cale Makar is a free agent next summer. Celebrini's coming off a season in which he played every game and tallied 115 points for a Sharks team that came close to making the playoffs after years of sucking. He, of course, also was very good at the Olympics and at the World Championships. We stick with hockey. And Brian Little, who we got to hear from on Jets at Noon today, one of the men who made the transition from Atlanta to Winnipeg and became a staple of the team for years. It came to a quick and sudden halt, though, when he took a shot to the ear in the fall of 2019, a shot that came off the stick of Nikolaj Ehlers. Little never played again. And today shared about how he made sure Ehlers wouldn't carry guilt about what happened.
22: You know, I think we might have had like one short conversation and that was it. I mean, he knew it was out of his control. It was a freak accident. You know, the last thing I wanted him to feel was really bad about it and affect him. So I told him it was cool. I mean, stuff like that happens. It's hockey. It's accidents like that happen.
20: Little will be a part of the alumni game this fall. If you missed the full interview, you can find it on the Jets at Noon podcast. Hockey Canada has also announced that Danielle Sauvageau has been named GM of the Canadian women's hockey team. Sauvageau currently the GM of the PWHL's Montreal Victoire. She'll do that for one more year, then turn her full attention to the national team, which she coached to a gold in the Olympics in 2002. Trey Savage allowed just one run in 6 2/3 innings. The Blue Jays took down the Nats 5-2 in the rubber match of a three-game set. The Goldeyes go for a three-game road sweep of the Kansas City Monarchs tonight on the road. Todd Fanning repeating as Manitoba Senior Golf Men's Champion, firing her final round 72 to finish four clear of Jay Doyle. The Women's Championship went to a playoff with Angela Martins beating Stacey Borowski in the playoff on the first hole. Just took one playoff hole, but congrats to Angela Martins on the win. I'm Christian O'Mell. That's 680 CJOB Sports.
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24: Global News at 6:30. I'm Kevin Hirschfield. Continuing to follow the developing story out of Calgary, where police say they found the body of an 11-year-old boy believed to be Parker, who had been missing since July 16th. The body found today, just a few blocks from where Parker was last seen. Now, police had resumed the ground search for Parker after halting it earlier this week. We will have more information on the story as it becomes available. A Good Samaritan offering help to someone near Jubilee in Osborne was stabbed for his trouble. Police say a 51-year-old passerby was trying to help a woman who appeared to be overdosing just after 9 o'clock last night. Police say he was attacked and stabbed in the upper body. He was rushed to hospital in unstable condition. The woman was taken to hospital as well. Constable Claude Chansey says a 31-year-old man was arrested about 90 minutes later nearby on Brandon Avenue.
25: I could tell you that the woman that overdosed and the assailant were known to one another.
24: The suspect faces several charges. Chansey says if you see something but don't feel you can help, calling 911 is the best thing to do. Well, the man accused of breaking into six homes in the River Heights area and Kelvin High School has been denied bail. Global's Sarah McCarthy has more.
26: Police were called about multiple break-ins early Saturday morning and arrested 35-year-old Ralph Shane Knott. Court records show he was denied bail yesterday and has a lengthy criminal record in history. Knott has prior convictions going back to 2017, including for assault, uttering threats, theft, and breaking and entering. Sarah McCarthy, Global News.
24: Dangerous driving around Manitoba is becoming more common. A new survey by CAA Manitoba says 98% of drivers have witnessed it, while 59% admit to doing it. The top dangerous driving behaviors were speeding, distracted driving, and unsafe lane changes. More than one-third of those who speed say they regularly go 10 to 19 kilometers an hour above the posted limit. Ewald Friesen of CAA says Manitobans want dangerous driving to be taken seriously.
27: Most Manitobans support the penalties that we have. 88% said that, you know, they support the penalties for speeding. And then 64% indicate that they would be okay with even stricter penalties.
24: Friesen encourages drivers to slow down this upcoming August long weekend. And Ottawa appears set to scrap the CRTC's streaming contribution requirement and replace it with direct government funding. According to a court filing, though the Culture Minister's office isn't confirming the plan, a July 17th document filed by the Attorney General says the government intends to eliminate the base levy on streaming services and fund the system through public money instead. The Canadian Association of Broadcasters says that doesn't match what it's been hearing from Ottawa, while the Office of Culture Minister Mark Miller says only that a new policy direction is being developed. It's 6:33.
4: I'm weather specialist Grace Miller here with your forecast. With the yellow warning for heat closing off today, we're expecting a high of 28 tomorrow and a very warm weekend with a high of 28 on Friday, low of 16 and sunny, clear skies. Saturday, we'll see that sun again with a high of 29, low of 20. Sunday, we're expecting a high of 33 and a low of 20 with mostly sunny skies and some partial cloud coverage.
18: Right now it's 33, feels like 44 at 680 CJOB. Welcome back to the news. I'm Tyson Rewicki in for Richard Kluche. Richard's just enjoying some vacation time right now. He'll be back in a couple of weeks. Don't worry about it. But we got a couple things I want to get to here in this segment. Don't have a whole lot of time, so let's just jump right into it. And Christopher Nolan's take on Homer's 3,000-year-old poem starring Matt Damon as the Greek king Odysseus has generated a remarkable $652 million worldwide, including $289 million domestically and $362 million internationally after a little bit over 10 days of release. It's already the sixth highest grossing Hollywood movie of the year at the global box office. Does this mean people are going back to the movies? Just how epic was the Odyssey? And was it too darn loud? Let's welcome in Jeff Braun to the program right now. So, Jeff.
5: Hello.
18: Just your initial thoughts on The Odyssey.
5: It was great. I really enjoyed it. It was an odyssey getting through it. How about that? I'd say it's almost 3 hours long. There's so much stuff in it. On the Couch Potatoes last weekend, I talked about it, I think, for 8 or 9 minutes. And ever since then, all I've thought is the 50 different things I forgot to mention during that, because there's just so much stuff going on. The score is amazing. I never even talked about the score.
18: Well, and like, you know, you look at it right now too, and it's breaking box office records right now. And then you have the new Spider-Man movie coming up too, that's also projected to put up insane numbers as well. Are we kind of seeing that resurgence at the movies now, where the big pictures are going to be the ones that people want to go to, and they're going to generate money that we haven't seen before?
5: At least for the big movies, it seems like everybody's happy to go back to theaters or whatever. It's kind of annoying if you don't want to watch big blockbusters like this. My parents have no interest in either of those movies. So every week when I talk to them, they complain about how there's nothing for them to go see at the theater, right? And 20 years ago, there was every multiplex had something for everybody somewhere inside it. So we lose a little bit of that. But I mean, it's a good thing that some of these big event movies are still big event movies.
18: And I saw it as well. And one of the things that stood out to me was just how loud it was at times. Did you kind of get the same thing?
5: I'm losing my hearing, so it didn't bother me as and that was fine, because usually, especially with Christopher Nolan, has this weird history of the dialogue in his movies kind of being lost in the mix. Like in Tenet, there's much of it I couldn't even understand what they were saying back when that came out 5 years ago. So I didn't mind that it was loud and that I could hear what people were saying, and the wailing cries of the Cyclops was just kind of a terrifying sound. It's like, oh, that's gross. But yeah, it was cool on that. It's just big on every single level.
18: And it seems like with Nolan too, at least in recent history, when it comes to his filmography, he hasn't been doing as many original stories lately. Do you think that's kind of going to be a trend?
5: But did he ever? I mean, Tenet was, Dunkirk's not, that's history. Batman's all been comic books for 100 years.
18: Yeah, I mean, Dunkirk was, based in history, but fictional story, correct?
5: I think they invented some of the soldiers in it, yeah. Some of those guys made up some characters in it, but it was still the same actual story.
18: Right.
5: But yeah, what's impressive is that his last two, The Odyssey and before that, Oppenheimer, neither one of those are things you would think would make, you know, $1 billion or whatever and win all the Oscars. Like the biography of the guy who invented the atomic bomb, that's, you know, a book that you're forced to read at some point in college or something like that. But he's like, no, I'm going to make an entertaining movie out of it. And it was a really well done movie. You know, I should revisit that one, I think. And even The Odyssey, people were so excited at the beginning. And I was like, what are you kidding? This sounds like homework. No one watched The Odyssey. Like, you know, but I guess as we've now seen, it's very cinematic when in the right hands, and he did it.
18: And there was, a huge, just star-studded cast, too, in The Odyssey.
5: Yeah.
18: Some really solid performances. Some were a little lacking, but when it comes to...
5: People complaining still about Tom Holland?
18: Oh, yeah. People are always going to complain.
5: But I mean, he's the one that stars in Spider-Man, so he's about to have the last laugh. Him and Zendaya and John Bernthal are in all three in both those movies.
18: Which is crazy. Yeah. And it's kind of funny, too, because that's kind of what Tom Holland's character is, too, right? Like, he's not supposed to be a super confident person.
5: No, he's Peter Parker.
18: Doesn't have his dad, right?
5: That's
18: true. And, but, like, when it comes to those casting choices sometimes, do you think that too many stars can be a little bit of a detriment?
5: It depends on what it is. Sometimes it's very distracting, and something like this, it's not. You need big stars because, like I said, everything else about that movie is so big that, actors would just get swallowed up and they're like, wait, huh? Who's that? And then it's like, nah, we'll put Matt Damon in there and people will remember who it is, you know?
18: And lastly, you know, we were just kind of talking about this before we were recording this, but what's next for Christopher Nolan? What epic could be next?
5: I have no idea. Where else could he go from? He's already, like, conquered space and superhero movies and other, you know, things that lend themselves to big, giant movies. I honestly don't know. He says it's going to be 3 years before his next one, but it's always 3 years between his movies because it's just going to take him that long. And he hasn't said what he wants to do. He wanted to do this. There's a thing in Hollywood, it's called a blank check movie, and after you've had a massive success, you get your blank check movie, meaning that you can just do whatever you want. So Oppenheimer makes 900 and some million dollars, wins all the Oscars. That Christopher Nolan gets to do what he wants out of that. And what he wanted to do was Odyssey, but now he's gonna have the same success with this, so he'll get to do whatever he wants. That we know.
18: The man JB, and you can hear him and Brett McGarry on the Couch Potatoes on the weekend right here on 680 CJOB. I played a little bit of audio earlier in the show that Global News' Melissa Ridgen gathered, and she had spoke with Mark Goodman, who is the Vice President of Retail Operations for 7-Eleven across Canada, and there's a lot of good info regarding retail theft. So here's Mark Goodman on just some of the closings of 7-Elevens in Winnipeg.
6: Yeah, I mean, again, we consistently look at optimizing our network, and it happens for several reasons. Sometimes you've had a store in a geography that's been there for 40 years, and the environment around us has just changed where it no longer supports a 7-Eleven. Sometimes the retail theft can be an issue, and hence profitability of the store. And sometimes, in the concept of optimizing, perhaps we could have one store that can bear the weight of a few assets that we have out in the marketplace. And so we constantly are looking at in ways in which we could just be best serving the community, and especially in the city of Winnipeg that loves 7-Eleven so much. And the feeling is mutual. We love Winnipeggers.
18: And Goodman had also mentioned that although there's 7-Elevens that are closing here in Winnipeg, there is going to be some that are coming, that are going to be opening up in new locations. And they even consulted with city council here in Winnipeg. So here is Mark Goodman with city council's response to some of these new 7-Eleven stores.
6: City Council has been very supportive, and it's a really challenging topic of how we can possibly help reduce and curtail some of the challenges that we have all across retail space, which is not unique to Winnipeg. It is a Canadian challenge. And so while they've been very responsive, the responsiveness has been relatively slow across this country.
18: And we had spoken with retail analyst and expert Bruce Winder a little bit earlier on in the program, and we just asked him, you know, why are 7-Elevens just so susceptible to retail crime?
7: Yeah, I mean, it's kind of a trend across the convenience sector, you know, and there's a few reasons. One is they're normally not staffed that heavily. You know, you may have one person working in the store late at night, too, so it's easy to sort of get in and steal things. They're also often in locations that are downtown or in some of the more challenged economically locations, and that brings on a lot of crime and theft as well. And, you know, it's just something that it's an area that people seem to, a category that people run in, maybe try to steal cigarettes, try to steal alcohol. And it's always been a category of retail that's had a high shrink.
18: And because of that problem, you got to wonder if there are any innovations when it comes to dealing with this retail crime.
7: Yeah, it's a tough one because retailers don't want to get caught on the wrong side of privacy, but they also want to use whatever's available to try to lower theft or shrink. I mean, I read somewhere that in Winnipeg, one of the 7-Elevens used some cameras in the parking lot, and that really didn't help, you know, curb the theft at all. I mean, there's all kinds of discussions around AI, facial recognition. But again, how far do you go? What will society let a retailer do to try to minimize theft and shrink?
18: And Bruce Winter had also mentioned that this is just probably a problem that's always going to be there. You know, it's just going to come down to how are we going to mitigate that and prevent some of those numbers from getting out of hand. And unfortunately, having some of these businesses have to shut down because they are members of the community as well. And people love 7-Eleven here. And they love 7-Eleven so much that we've held the title of Slurpee Capital of the World. But heading back to Mark Goodman from 7-Eleven, he says that Winnipeg might lose the title of Slurpee Capital of the World.
6: How close? Well, let's start with this. Winnipeg has, to your point, has proudly held the Slurpee Capital of the World title for 2 decades. And we're so incredibly thankful for all the passionate Slurpee fans in the marketplace. And while the city still remains on top, Calgary is really closing in on that gap and with some pretty impressive Slurpee consumption over the past few years. And could they possibly take the crown one day? Perhaps, but time will tell. But in the meantime, Winnipeg still proudly carries and has a chance to defend the Slurpee Capital of the World title.
18: We cannot, under any circumstance, let Calgary take that title. That's our title. Slurpee Capital of the World's Winnipeg's. It's not Calgary's. And I got family out in Calgary. And if they end up taking that title, it's going to be the most annoying set of texts that I'll ever have to deal with. So please, Winnipeggers, please buy your Slurpees. And let's listen to Mark Goodman on what needs to be done to keep retaining that title of Slurpee Capital of the World.
6: I think the answer is continue to carry the crown. In order to continue to carry the crown means continuing to purchase more Slurpees. And we calculate the Slurpee Capital of the World based on a per capita basis. So Winnipeg has a very good chance of retaining the title.
18: Phew. Well, that's good to hear. I always love those, you know, you bring in your own cup to 7-Eleven. Remember being in school and just bringing a whole water jug. And then you've got to lug around. I don't even know how much a water jug weighs, but it's pretty heavy when it's full of Slurpees. So, you know, a little bit of concerning news, but it sounds like we're still in the right direction when it comes to maintaining that prestigious title that Winnipeg is known for. We're going to take a break, but when we come back, we'll tee up the sports show and we'll cover any other news stories that we missed here right here on 680 CJOB.
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13: 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And Winnipeg still has the lowest municipal property taxes in Canada. 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So let's keep building Winnipeg.
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4: I'm weather specialist Grace Miller here with your forecast with the yellow warning for heat issued for Winnipeg. We're expecting high temperatures throughout the week. Tomorrow's high is 34 with a low of 22 with some light winds and clouds possible throughout the day, as well as on Thursday for a high of 29 and a low of 16. Friday, we're expecting another high of 29 with a low of 17, right until Saturday with another high of 29, low of 20.
18: Right now, the temperature's dropping, but the humidex is going up. It's 32, feels like 45. At 680 CJOB. Welcome back to the news. I'm Tyson Rewicki, and I'm joined now by the one and only Christian O'Mell. Christian, what's coming up in the sports show today?
31: Well, it's our last show, well, till Tuesday, I guess, but of the week for sure. So we're going to preview the things that are happening coming up in the next couple days on CJOB. Of course, the Bombers and Lions tomorrow night at Princess Otto Stadium. Bombers about to go on a bye week after that. They're taking on a team that's starting a backup quarterback, a rookie quarterback, after starting their backup last week, and he sucked. So now they're going to a third-string guy. They're desperate. And so we'll talk to Derek Taylor late in the show about that. We're also going to hear from Brady Oliveira and Drew Brown after today's walkthrough. We got the rosters for you. We're also going to lead off the show with Paul Appelese. We'll talk to him a bit about the Bombers, but the main reason we're having him on is he's in charge of Canada's flag football program. The final rosters have been named for the upcoming Worlds, which are in Germany in a few weeks. Jackson Tachinski, a familiar name for football fans in this province, is part of that. Almost everybody, though, is from Quebec. So I'm curious to get Paul's thoughts on why Quebec is such a flag football hotbed. We've got, as well, Friday on CJOB, the Sea Bears, their final regular season home game, taking on Ottawa. So we'll get some thoughts from the head coach, Mike Rainbow. A lot of mics around the sports parts here. Guard Isaiah Osborne, too. I wanted to talk to him about the fact that he's not shooting well. He's in a big shooting slump. And we got a candid conversation about slumps and what it's like to be in one and how to get out of one. And Andrew Collier, GM of the Goldeyes, is going to be on the show, too, because the Goldeyes are turning into the Manitoba Mosquitoes Friday night. They are, for one night only, becoming something else. And there's a lot of merch that goes along with that. There's been a lot of good feedback that goes along with that. So curious to see what that's going to be like. So a lot of things happening in Winnipeg sports the next few days.
18: Yeah, no kidding. And I mean, that's absolutely jam-packed. And the mosquitoes, I mean, just that jersey alone is so, so sweet. I really wish I got one, but we're talking about it earlier. But, sorry.
31: Yeah, we were saying that I taped with Andrew right after we talked about this this afternoon. Full transparency as we tape some things on CJOB. But they are going to have more merch. So if you missed out on the early run of merch when they first announced this, I mentioned in my chat with Andrew, you'll hear it at 8:05. I was there for the home opener. I did my show from the home opener. There was like four mosquitoes things left in the shop that day. And that was months ago. But they are bringing more out for the game on Friday. So if you missed out, your opportunity to get more will be Friday night at the game. Now, again, it's very busy. I will advocate that you go to the Goldeyes game, listen to us on CJOB, the Sea Bears game. You can do both, right? So do what you got to do. But I wonder if they'd have more online too. I didn't ask Andrew about that. But yeah, they will have more merch, just a matter of how much. And if you're wanting to go get a jersey, Tyson, maybe you got to go to the game on Friday.
18: Well, that sounds like a plan. And then maybe hopefully the Goldeyes jump out to an early lead, and then I can head over to the Sea Bears game as well and do a little bit of a double dip. But, you know, and like you mentioned, Winnipeg sports is just popping off the page right now this summer. But something else that's popping off the page is Macklin Celebrini's new contract. And that guy got paid. How insane is it just to see that total number where it's like, man, we're getting close to $100 million over a five-year contract? Like, that almost looks like an NBA contract.
31: Well, we're going to have to get used to this, right? Because the cap is rising and teams more and more now are wanting to lock up their youngest players as early as possible, right? They're not waiting until ELCs are done to do this. They buy a year of his UFA status and he's not going to end up playing somewhere else. They're going to, whenever this, there's like a year or two left in this, they're going to tack like seven more years onto it for $25 million a season if this guy is as good as we think he is, right? So, I mean, he is the highest AAV now. By the time it kicks in next summer, something else might be higher, right? Leo Carlson was the highest for 3 weeks. He never felt like he should have been, though. Whereas Macklin Celebrini, like, this guy feels like he

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1: The Prime Minister suggests Canada's reputation could take a hit if the country started leveraging energy exports in U.S. trade talks. Ontario Premier Doug Ford has urged leveraging energy exports against the latest tariff threats. German utility Uniper says it signed a deal to buy liquefied natural gas from BC's planned Salisims project. First deliveries are expected in 2032. Cenovus is set to surpass 1 million barrels per day in production. The Calgary-based oil giant's second quarter results included a threefold profit surge. On the markets, the S&P TSX Composite Index was down around 416 points. In New York, the Dow Jones was down 1,153. Our dollar traded for 71.01 cents U.S., compared with 70.91 cents yesterday. Crude oil was up $5.20 U.S., $84.46 a barrel. And gold was down $1.60 U.S. to $4,097 an ounce. From the Canadian Press Business Desk, I'm Jason White.
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10: Global News at 7 o'clock. I'm Kevin Hirschfield, continuing to follow the developing story tonight in Calgary, where an 11-year-old boy who disappeared 2 weeks ago has been found dead. Police Chief Katie McClellan said Parker was discovered in a small water pipe underneath Deerfoot Trail. That's the city's major north-south expressway. Police say it appears Parker, who had autism and was nonverbal, wandered into a deep